0: because we did the Chargers yesterday. And so now we're on the Green Bay Packers, our three-point stance. Before we get there, we got another Mets home run. Is that Francisco Alvarez again? It was his second of the game.
1: Numero dos.
0: So 3-0 Mets, three solo shots off of Aaron Nola. Probably should have called it quits after the sixth inning. But nonetheless, there you have it. Two more solo bombs this inning, and there goes Donnie Baseball to take Aaron Nola out of the game. But before we do that, let's set the landscape here for the Packers. 2026 season, last year, they were a wild team, and they had that massive lead on your Chicago Bears, one of the great comebacks I feel like we have seen in recent memory in the postseason, where the lead was, how big was that lead at one point? I'm not sure. Maybe you guys have it ingrained in your heads, all Bears fans. It was as bad as 21-3, and it was 27-16 with under 6 minutes to go in the fourth quarter. And then you had the two miraculous touchdown drives. So that spoiled what was an otherwise good season. Packers were 9-7-1. They dealt with injuries. Tucker Kraft, the tight end who I thought was a top five tight end in football last year, tore his ACL. Micah Parsons, they made the big trade for him before the season began from the Cowboys. He tears his ACL late in the season. They lose the last four games of the regular season and then blow that massive lead to the Bears. They're second in odds to win the NFC North this year with our friends at BetMGM. It feels like, to me, it's a make-or-break season for Matt LaFleur. Then again, he did just sign a contract extension. They lost defensive coordinator Jeff Hafley, who took the head coaching job for the Dolphins. They brought in Jonathan Gannon. But a receiving core that's going to look very similar. Christian Watson, Jaden Reed, Matthew Golden hoping for a breakout year in year two. Tucker Kraft at tight end. Josh Jacobs with all the offseason domestic violence disputes and charges against him. It feels like at this point he might escape suspension and maybe any kind of punishment. And then Jordan Love at quarterback, who you know I'm very high on. We'll talk about that in just a bit. But the defense with Xavier McKinney, Micah Parsons, they bring in Javon Hargrave, and they still got some other great players in that secondary as well. So what exactly will the Green Bay Packers look like? Brad, I know we asked Doug, Doug Russell about Matt LaFleur. I know they just signed him to a contract extension, but let's say the Packers either miss the playoffs or they get to the playoffs and lose convincingly in the wild card round again. I mean, is there any chance that the Packers and Brian Gutekunst say, all right, enough is enough, we have to make a change here? Do you disagree or do you agree with me that despite signing a contract extension, we could be seeing a new head coach in Green Bay next year if things don't go according to plan?
1: It's going to have to unfold in like a disastrous way for that to occur. I mean, you're talking about a team maybe winning like 4-6 games and greatly underwhelm and greatly underdeliver for, LaFleur to be shown the door. I think he is going to stick around. Even if they miss the playoffs, let's say they, play right around 500 football and don't get that second season berth. You know, a lot of people are going to be calling for his head. A lot of people in Green Bay are going to be screaming and shouting, there's got to be a change. You're probably going to be screaming and shouting that a change has to occur for Jordan Love to fully deliver on his utmost promise, especially if Josh Jacobs is on the field the entire season and stiff arms, the issues off the field. But no, man, they signed the extension. This is an organization that is committed to consistency and continuity. I think LaFleur is a good head coach. And, even if they did underachieve this year, I just don't think he's going to get the pink slip, man. I really don't. So you're looking at probably a minimum of three more seasons for Matt LaFleur in northern Wisconsin. Could even be more than that. I think he's going to be in for the long haul, man. I don't think he's going to, fall on his sword. I don't think this team is going to, underdeliver. I think they will largely live up to the hype. And this is a diehard Chicago Bears fan telling you that because I'm trying to look through an objective lens. Green Bay is going to be good. And I think they will at least get to the postseason. But even if they fall short, LaFleur is going to remain there in Green Bay.
0: Yeah, it seems like they definitely love continuity and stability almost as much as the Pittsburgh Steelers do. So, again, not too many head coaches have walked through those doors. Matt LaFleur and Mike McCarthy, the only two in the last, 15 years now? So There you go. Yeah. All right, let's get to our three-point stance here. Fantasy, best fantasy value, favorite player prop play, over or under team wins, which for the Packers, it is 9.5. Let's start with the best fantasy value out of anybody on this offense. Brad, who would that be for you?
1: Yeah, I know you're looking at the very late rounds of your fantasy football draft. You're always trying to find that sleeper. Somebody can really unearth and maybe deliver on incredible promise if thrust into the right situation. Instead of going with the second kicker, instead of going with that second defense, make sure you grab Chris Brooks, running back of this Packers team. Look, Josh Jacobs is a great unknown. We don't know if he's going to play the entire season. Hell, we don't even know if he is not beholden to the letter of the law, he plays the entire season because he is a high-volume running back, and any high-volume running back in the NFL is prone, is susceptible to major injury. So if he were felled, whether by the off-the-field issues, has to endure a suspension, or the menacing injury imp, I think he is going to be the man more so than Marshawn Lynch. Now, we had Doug on earlier, and, you know, Doug Russell was talking up, this team really likes Marshawn Lloyd. Marshawn Lloyd can't stay healthy. I mean, his hamstrings are jello at this point in his career. I wouldn't trust him at all to be able to go out there and, deliver on like 1-3 starts if he were elevated into the RB1 position. I think it's at a minimum, it's going to be full-blown committee. Brooks is a big running back at 6'1", 235 pounds. And like Doug has said, you know, he has shown flashes when given an opportunity. 3.07 yards after contact per attempt last season, 21.4% missed tackle rate. Those are two terrific outputs in those advanced analytics categories. Yes, you might say sample size, Evans. And that was only on 28 rush attempts with the 4.55 yards created per touch as well. But, you know, that just goes to show when he has the ball in his hands, he's making the most out of those opportunities. You're getting him for absolutely nothing right now in fantasy football draft. So if you're looking for a Shacker special this year, I would stack some greenbacks and say it's Chris Brooks, RB74, pick overall 269.63. Remember thy name.
0: that's a long shot, and I always appreciate that no matter what. Are you ready for the propaganda to begin? You ready for the propaganda to resume?
1: Here it comes. Yes.
0: Jordan Love is giving you some incredible fantasy value. QB20 for Jordan Love. A average draft position of 114. So for those of you that don't like taking your quarterbacks early, you can get Jordan Love in round number 9 or 10 if you're in a 12-team league here. That's disrespectful. And look, I know the numbers over the last 2 years doesn't scream fantasy weapon, especially because he doesn't do much with his legs like some other quarterbacks that are, you know, can get you an extra 4 or 5 points per week because they can do that or because they'll run for 4 or 5 touchdowns. Jordan Love didn't have a rushing touchdown last year. Only 3,300 yards or right around 3,400 yards each of the last 2 years. Under 26 touchdowns in the last 2 years. Again, he missed 2 games in each of those last 2 seasons. The knee was not quite right when he came back 2 years ago after he injured it in the first game of the season against Green Bay. Let me remind you, though, he was 3rd in the odds for MVP when he got that concussion, when he had that cheap shot from your Chicago Bears in Week 16. And I think Jordan Love, again, a lot of this is going to depend on what the game script is and what the playbook looks like for Matt LaFleur this year. Because you know, as I know, and I've said it on this show tonight, I've said it in the last few months and the last year, Matt LaFleur can't quit running the football when he should just rely on his quarterback, which is his best weapon to throw the damn rock. Put the ball in Jordan Love's hands. I don't want to see any stupid freaking stat lines this year. 14 for 21 for 170 yards because they'd rather run the ball 45 times. Throw the football, especially since Josh Jacobs is getting older, and we have no idea what the hell is going to happen to him. Who knows? Maybe he does get suspended. Maybe there is some punishment doled out. You mentioned the running back room. It doesn't look sexy if anything happens to Josh Jacobs. And so you need Jordan Love to grip it and freaking rip it. And if they do let him throw the ball and they do unleash him like we saw at times last year, 360 yards, three touchdowns against the Steelers, 300 and, let's see, where was he at? 323 yards and four touchdowns in the playoff game against the Bears, which they then choked and collapsed because they tried running the football and being cute. You know, multiple 275-yard games like it's nothing. The way he's got every throw in the toolbook. Jordan Love is giving you fantasy value at QB20. Yeah, I think that's the best fantasy value play for the Green Bay Packers. Favorite player prop play of the season here for the Pack, Brad, in 2026. What would that be for you?
1: By the way, a comment from Monty on your Jordan Love love. I'd rather live in a Waffle House for a year than draft Jordan Love in fantasy. I followed up with, how about a Taco Bell with only lettuce to eat? Monty says, that sounds better. I look, man, you're on an island. I do agree that Love is undervalued at QB20. But there's more propaganda to come, and I'm going to retch on air. All right, my favorite player prop, it is related to Love. It's Matthew Golden. Give me the over on 650.5 receiving yards at a minus 115. Doug Russell, again, our Packers insider, said it. He said breakout season for Golden. I believe he's also going to have a breakout season as well. Again, he was all the talk of training camp last season. We expected him to make an instant impact as a rookie last year. Didn't materialize. The only touchdown he had was in the postseason. Didn't even get over 400 receiving yards in the regular season. But you look at the advanced analytics, and there are some encouraging results from last season. He was number 29 average depth of target, also known as ADOT. He was number 7 in contested catch rate, so he was winning in high traffic situations. And he was number 9, Pat, an average yards of separation per target. The dude has wheels, and they really spin rapidly. Jordan Love was overthrowing him way too often last year. If he get the proper air and touch on the football, he and Golden are going to connect early and often. I think he's going to go for at least 850 yards and a handful of touchdowns. So give me the over, 650.5 receiving yards at minus 115.
0: Okay, I like that because that's going to play right into my play, which here is the more propaganda for you. Jordan Love over his passing yards for the season, which right now with our friends at BetMGM, 3,525.5 passing yards. I'm going the over. And for context, he's gone under the last 2 years if it's the same number. 3,381 last year, 3,389 the year before that. He missed two games. Now, again, it's the NFL. Quarterbacks get hurt every single year. Last year was a concussion. The year before that, it was that MCL sprain in week one that caused him to miss two games. In the full season he played, his first full rookie season, well, not, you know, his first year as the Packers starting quarterback, he had 4,159 yards. Again, I am asking Matt LaFleur to just open his eyes and realize who the best weapon on this team is. That's his quarterback, who is a top five quarterback in football. Not only am I going to hammer the over, I'm not going to bring out the sledgehammer. I already did that once this week. I already did it. I don't need to do it. This is a measured take. This is a measured take. It's not rooted in emotion. Right. It's not rooted in bias. It's rooted in knowledge of football. And that is this year, Jordan Love is going to be the MVP of the NFL at 16-1 with our friends at BetMGM. Plus 1,600, Jordan Love. I picked him last year. I can't quit. I can't quit Jordan Love. I love him. I love him, man. When I watch him play football, nobody makes it look more effortless. Nobody makes it look easier when he is on. When he's on, I think he's the best quarterback in football. He needs to be more consistent. You mentioned some of the accuracy issues, some of the overthrowing last year. I think this is the year where it all comes together. It all culminates in the MVP trophy for Jordan Love, 16-1. My money's on him yet again, Brad.
1: I think you're on something. Are you serious? Are you picking Jordan Love to win NFL MVP? Yeah, I mean, dude, you're taking rips from all the bongs. Not just one, all the bongs. If you think that Jordan Love is going to win NFL MVP, look, I will give you your flowers. I will give you your kudos. I will give you your utmost respect if he does hoist the hardware, but Here's the percentage chance. Zero. It ain't gonna happen. Bear down!
0: Okay. And again, you're a Bears fan. Combs is a Bears fan. Monty's a Bears fan. I know I'm walking into enemy territory here each and every night, and that's fine. Just realize. And maybe we need, look, I've already signed up for two show bets. A Caleb Williams jersey if he throws for 4,000 yards. A tramp stamp of Caleb Williams or something with the Bears if he wins MVP or the Super Bowl in the next 2 years. You guys need to start signing up, putting pen to paper, putting some ink to paper on if Jordan Love wins the MVP this year. You guys should, you know, shit up the ante. Whether it's you, whether it's Combs, whether it's Monty, whether it's all three of you. You come together and congregate and find out what your punishment is going to be on February 1st when they announce that Jordan Love is the MVP of the NFL.
1: I'll run a mile in the conditions outside Chicago right now.
0: Well, that's tough to replicate in February, but I appreciate it.
1: Put me in a chamber on a treadmill. We'll replicate it easily.
0: Okay. And get some time. We got about what? Let's see. We got about 45 days, 50 days to the start of the season. You guys have some time. I'll leave it up to you, Combs and Monty. I want all three of you in on it. If Jordan, since you guys think I'm stupid, since you're hitting the stay off the weed, Combs in the show chat, Monty saying I sound stupid or that sounds better, talking about drafting Jordan Love in fantasy, he'd rather live in a Waffle House. You guys better come up with something good by the time the season starts, because when he does win the MVP, I don't want to hear it. I just want to see that action, baby. Finally.
1: I say we do this. We'll take it a step further. We'll let the audience decide. We'll give us some options, and then we'll make an open decision. So if you got any punishments for Pat Boyle on Jordan Love not winning the NFL MVP, please, we'd love to hear him. 310-840-4910. 310-840-4910. Call or text. Let's get creative because I'm going to see him hurt and hurt badly.
2: If the Bears miss the playoffs this season, I will shave my head and my face completely bald.
1: You're not bald already?
0: Was that? I think that was a drop from Lee. Or did Combs actually just say that? I think that was a drop.
2: Oh, that was a drop.
0: That was a drop.
2: Well played.
0: Well played. Very well good. Very
2: but
0: good.
2: Pat,
0: the Bears missed the playoffs.
2: If Love wins,
0: Combs is going to shave his face and his head bald.
2: If Love wins MVP this year, Pat, I will fly to Philly and you could pick the tattoo for me.
0: Okay.
1: Oh.
0: All right. There's
1: and
0: one.
1: A place?
0: I want something for all three of you guys, though. And you have till opening night, so take your time. But just know that I'm going to be thinking about it. All right, finally, really quickly here, Brad, over under 9.5 team wins for the Packers. I mean, you don't need more analysis from me. I think Jordan Love is an absolute animal. I think he's going to win the MVP, so that's an easy over for me. I think they win the division. They've got the second shortest odds. The Lions are the favorites. I'm going over 9.5 wins on the Packers. I think they win 12 games this year. Give me the over. What do you think, Brad?
1: We actually agree. We're hand in hand here. I think they win at least 10 games. So I will take the over as well at a -125 juice. You know, relatively easy schedule, 14th hardest in the NFL. Mike Clay, ESPN, gives them a 51% or greater win probability in exactly 10 games. They got a top 15 defense. They got a top 12 offense. They're going to win 10 games. I hate to say it, but I got to credit where credit is due.
0: And probably what, two of the, both of those will come against the Bears October 11th and then on Christmas Day?
1: Oh, they'll split. They'll split.
0: Okay. All right. 310-840-4910. Oh, actually, really, let's get to the phone calls. Let's get to a phone call right here because we've got Bert in Baltimore who has got a suggestion for a punishment.
1: Yeah.
0: If Jordan Love wins the MVP. Bert, what's going on, man?
3: Bert! Hey, what's up, guys?
0: What's up, dude?
1: What's up?
3: I was already dialing in before you said if you have any ideas. So you already have a segment called We're Going Streaking. I think the three of them right down Michigan Avenue run that mile, baby, in the middle of February. Streak it up.
0: Yes.
1: Oh, shrinkage.
0: Yes.
1: So much shrinkage.
3: I'm out.
0: Great suggestion,
3: have a good show,
0: Bert.
3: Guys.
0: You too, brother.
1: Thanks,
0: there you
1: Bert.
0: Go. There is a That goes right to the top of the list. You, Monty, and Combs all streak down. I don't even know where Michigan Ave is. I'm guessing that's probably.

0: When we come back, we're going to hit play the Geo Sports game. We'll have some fun. You think of some ideas for Combs, Monty, and Brad. When Jordan Love wins the MVP, what should be the punishment? He's Brad Evans. I'm Pat Boyle. This is BetMGM Tonight on Westwood One Sports.
1: World's biggest sporting event comes down to one match, and it's on America's soil. After a month of drama, only two countries remain with the World Cup championship at stake. Spain, Argentina. The final is Sunday afternoon. Westwood One Sports.
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0: 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BetMGM Tonight with Brad Evans and Pat Boyle. Back now.
1: Welcome on back. BetMGM Tonight, Westwood One Sports. He's Brad Evans. I'm Pat Boyle. Phone number to join the show, 310-840-4910. Let's get right into it. A little Geo Sports game, baby. Where let's get producer Brandon Combs in the mix, video producer Michael Montgomery in the mix. It is where trivia meets geography. Five questions we've got to try to answer by placing the pin on the map. So if you're watching along on YouTube, Twitter, or Twitch, then you could definitely play along with us. But Combs, I wasn't paying attention in the break. So who's reading the questions here?
2: Monty is going to read the questions. We will try to figure this thing out.
3: Yeah, put our heads together.
1: Monty, you handsome devil. I know Monty's excited for baseball tomorrow. Batters-box.com is going to hit like crack.
4: Yeah, let's do it.
5: You hope you can say that again.
1: All right, Monty.
5: Question number one, fellas. Yes. A Thanksgiving football game has been an unbroken tradition since 1934 for the franchise in this city. Is that...
3: It's Detroit.
2: Like Dallas, Detroit.
3: It's got to be that's Detroit.
4: I think it's
3: a whole lot older
4: Detroit.
3: Than Dallas. Yeah. 1934 is the key.
2: Okay.
3: Detroit, Michigan.
2: Okay. There you go.
3: Keep zooming in. Yeah, you're right there. There it is, Monty. That is day 12.
5: I know where it is.
1: What happened?
2: All right.
3: He's pinned it.
1: Did we freeze?
3: You pinned it. Boom. Hell yeah.
2: No, we didn't freeze.
3: Hey, Pat did.
5: Maybe
3: he's
5: Pat froze.
2: Did we lose Pat? We lost Pat.
3: We did.
2: Uh-oh.
3: Doesn't matter. There, he's back. We nailed it,
2: he's
3: Pat.
2: Back.
3: We asked to nail it.
1: Yeah, that was me, right?
3: That was you.
2: It had to have been.
1: All right, so we crushed it. Did we get 100?
3: Yeah, we did.
5: We did.
2: Awesome.
1: Hell yeah, baby.
2: All right. Hopefully all five questions are
5: question
2: in the
5: two.
2: States.
5: Runners dressed as different flavored pierogies sprint a mid-game race along the warning track of this MLB ballpark.
2: PNC Park.
3: PNC. That is Pittsburgh, Pennsylvania.
5: I have never
3: Which
5: been
3: is
5: to
3: in
5: Pittsburgh.
3: The South
1: or West.
3: Is
1: Monty.
3: Southwestern. Yeah, there it is. Keep. Yeah. Yep, you're right there, Monty. You're right buddy. You're right. Oh, I'm so proud of Monty. Yeah. Look for the Three Rivers. There it is. Shake the earth! Boom!
1: Bang.
2: Another 100.
1: All right.
2: Uh-oh.
1: We always do this, though. We always start 2 for 2 with, like, a perfect score, and then we fall off the trails.
2: You got the perfect rails. Game going.
5: Get that negativity out of here, Pat. Come on.
3: All right. I agree.
1: Only because you said so.
5: Thank you. Question 3. A disputed no goal in triple OT of the 99 Stanley Cup final still stings the blue and gold fans of this city. I have no idea.
2: Oh.
1: It's got to be St. Louis.
2: That's the Brett Hull. No, that's the Brett Hull no goal from Dallas. That was Dallas and Buffalo in that finals.
3: So blue and gold would be...
2: Buffalo.
5: Buffalo?
3: So it's Buffalo.
2: The Sabres.
3: Okay.
2: Yeah.
3: Dude,
2: because
3: Monty,
2: that was a toe on the line in the crease by Dallas.
3: There it is, Monty. Western New York.
1: On
3: the
1: right
3: on
1: the border.
3: On the border.
5: Yeah,
3: there
5: right
3: it
5: here.
3: Is. There you go.
2: Yep.
3: That's right.
1: Zoom in more, though.
3: Oh, you smarty pants.
5: That's
3: you
5: as far
3: it.
5: As I can
3: Pen
5: zoom
3: it.
5: In. Is Buffalo
3: That's
5: this
3: it.
5: Big,
3: that's
5: or is it.
3: That's
5: it
3: Buffalo,
5: here?
3: But no, it's not up there.
2: No, it's it right there.
3: Modern era. That's it.
5: All right. You guys seem confident.
3: And
1: oh!
3: Boom again! I know nothing about hockey.
2: 3 for 3.
3: So thank you, Brando.
1: Come on. That was a perfect game.
5: Interesting. Can't say that. Come on. It's us. All right.
2: Here comes a question we'll never get.
5: The only African player to win the Ballon d'Or, or however you say that, later became his country's president. He was born in the West African capital, in this West African capital, and his son plays for the U.S. men's national team. Pat, this is all you, buddy.
1: Oh, no. That last clue gave it away. That's Timothy Weah's dad.
3: From what country?
1: He is from...
3: Senegal?
2: Africa.
1: No.
3: Ghana?
1: No. Wait, read the question again, Monty.
5: The only African player to win the Ballon d'Or later became his country's president. He was born in this West African capital. And his son plays for the U.S. men's national team. So we're looking for...
1: I'm pretty sure it's either Liberia or Libya. I don't... Whatever one's on the...
3: Well, Libya is North Africa. So I think that would be Liberia.
1: So look for an LB, Monty. That's got to be it.
5: Maybe?
2: I'm not... All right.
1: I don't know any other country that has L-I in it.
2: Up there at the top, Monty, isn't that a city right up there? Because it says the West. No. Oh. Right where you were, but towards the ocean right there. Yeah. Nope. Towards the ocean. There you go. Is that it right there? That little. Because it says Western.
1: Or is it more to West Africa? Is it more northwest up the coast where it looks like we maybe have a city?
3: I'm going to say it's coastal.
5: Here.
1: No, Monty, even more on the coast.
3: Yeah. Well, yeah.
5: Right here?
1: Yeah, that.
5: I think those are mountains.
1: Oh.
3: Yeah, yeah. I think it's the other coast because there looks like there's a bit of a bay
5: here.
3: That would make sense.
5: Yeah,
3: that'd be my guess.
5: Looks like there's
3: guys.
5: A smaller city there,
3: but it's a capital, so it's probably going to be the bigger city.
5: Right,
3: and that coastal city is definitely the biggest city in Liberia.
5: Yeah, that's what it looks like. All right, let's do it.
3: Oh, fingers crossed!
5: You guys ready?
3: Fingers crossed. And
1: oh, we got it.
3: Yeah! Oh, my God! Pat, you did it!
2: Attaboy, Pat! Attaboy!
1: Perfect game, man. Alive! One to go!
3: Oh
2: my God.
3: That was amazing.
5: Straight time to make history, boys.
3: All right, here we go.
5: All right, final question. Before he became the 2002 NBA Rookie of the Year, Pau Gasol was studying to become a doctor in this port city. Is that Spain?
2: In Barcelona.
5: Portugal?
2: Barcelona.
1: It's got to be Barcelona.
2: Barcelona.
3: Yeah, I think you're correct.
1: Northeast. Barcelona's northeast Spain.
3: Yes, it is.
1: But exactly where, I don't remember.
3: It's a port city, so it's on the water.
1: It's got to
5: be. Yeah, exactly. Got to be there. You're sure it's northeast?
3: Yeah, I think that's it. I think that's probably the core. No, I don't think it's in the corner of Spain. I think it's more
5: maybe
3: central.
2: We're going to remember where Barcelona is for the rest of our lives after this.
1: It's definitely northeast. I know that for a fact.
3: And it's definitely
5: a port
3: city.
5: This is probably
3: city.
5: More central, so it's probably one of the ones up here.
3: I
1: think it's that one.
3: The more northern one?
1: Yeah.
3: All right.
5: It does seem
3: I'm
5: to
3: going
5: be bigger.
3: Pat's gut here. I'm going with Pat's gut. He was just in Espana. We got to trust him. He drank a lot of wine
1: game.
3: And ate a lot of tapas.
1: For the perfect
3: baby, come
1: game.
3: On. And
1: we got it. Yes!
3: Boom!
2: Let's go! Let's go!
3: Oh, heck yeah.
2: It's about damn time.
3: Oh, man.
2: Oh, my word.
3: That's pretty incredible. The Liberia poll is impressive. Really impressive.
2: That is amazing. Monty, I need you to screenshot that and post it immediately.
3: Yes.
5: You got it.
3: That's unbelievable. That's history.
1: Perfect.
3: Well done, gentlemen.
1: Score. And you know, the only reason why I knew the Liberia one is because I remember last World Cup, he was a starter, and I remember them saying something about his dad and I remember Liberia, and his dad was like the president, right?
2: That was clutch. Me and Brad would have
5: That's
2: never
5: what the
2: got
5: question
2: that one.
5: Said. Yeah.
3: No clue. They lost me at soccer.
1: Incredible. We finally did it. After multiple attempts, we finally got a perfect score on the Geo Sports game. Let's go.
2: That is awesome.
3: Bravo, Joe.
1: I feel like that's
3: Bravo.
1: It. We should we'll sign now. Off, and we'll turn things over to Josh Graham.
3: Mic drop.
1: All right. Well done. Well done. Great job, Brad. Great job, Combs. Great job, Monty. And thank you, Lee, for the round of applause. Wow. Incredible. Our life's work is complete. 310-840-4910, the number to join the show. When we come back, we'll do something. We'll do something fun and creative. I don't know. We had a couple of segments we didn't get to. We got some fantasy player pick 'em. Yeah. We've got that. We got some Baker Mayfield stuff we can get into. So we'll keep you entertained when we come back.
3: Sure.
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1: Welcome on back. 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I'm Pat Boyle. The phone number to join the show is 310-840-4910. 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Before we get to a little Baker Mayfield piece of news here, Brad, let's get a scoreboard update. It's 4-1 Mets in the bottom of the ninth, the first game back for baseball in the second half. It was 3-0 after three solo shots. Then Trey Turner got a solo home run of his own to get the Phillies on the board. But then A.J. Ewing, RBI double, maybe the last bit of insurance that the Mets need. They've got Devin Williams, who has been shaky to say the least this year, trying to close it out against the 4, 5, and 6, or the heart of the order in the Phillies lineup. He did just get Bryce Harper to ground out. So two outs away for the Mets as they will try to attempt a miracle second half of the season. Let's get a phone call in here really quickly as well. I've staked my claim to Jordan Love winning the MVP this year. I got a bunch of Bears fans around me that don't want to hear it. That's fine. Bob in Wisconsin. See, I might get a fellow cheesehead on my side here. Bob in Wisconsin next up on BetMGM Tonight. What's going on, Bob?
2: Hey there. Yeah, I've been a Packer fan since, I mean, I remember watching Bart Starr play. I'm a Packer fan, true and true. But for Jordan Love to be the MVP of the league, there is no, I mean, it just ain't going to happen. Look at the other play. I mean, even in our team, we got Micah Parsons. I mean, Tucker Kraft, I don't know, MVP. That, oh, God, I just lost it. The guy from the Rams that they just picked up, that defensive dude.
1: Miles Garrett.
2: I mean, those guys, I mean, when you put Jordan Love in the top people that are going to be there, you know, dude, I tell you what, I got a C note and I'll give you 5-1 odds that there's no way that Jordan Love is even going to be in the top 10. I don't believe it. I really don't. I mean, I wish, I hope, and I hope the Packers are good, but Jordan Love MVP, I'm sorry. I just don't see it happening.
1: Okay, Bob, Bravo. Let me just remind you. I appreciate the call, Bob. Let me remind you, he was third in the MVP odds going into that game in week 15 or week 16 against the Chicago Bears before he got a concussion. That's not saying that he was going to win it, that he was going to beat out Matthew Stafford. I highly doubt it, but he was third. So you're saying you're going to give me 5-1 odds that he's not going to win it or that he's not going to finish in the top 10. Well, you would probably lose that bet because he was number 3 in the MVP odds with just a couple weeks ago in the season, again, until he had a concussion. But, Brad, I don't know. I mean, Bob also thinks that there is a chance that defensive players could win the MVP. That would be a real shock. That would be even more of a shock to a lot of folks than Jordan Love winning the MVP if Miles Garrett or Micah Parsons won it, especially since Micah Parsons probably isn't starting this season until mid-October.
3: Oh, honestly, any non-quarterback would be a shock. That's all it is. It's the best quarterback in the league award. It's not really kind of the true MVP anymore, in my estimation. But Bob is exactly right. You're bat bleeping crazy, man. You're actually high as a kite if you believe that Jordan Love is going to legitimately win MVP. Yeah, okay, great. He could be top 3 in voting. But there is going to be other stronger candidates. And if anything, remotely close to my prediction of the Rams comes true, Matthew Stafford has got a great shot of winning it, man. And frankly, if there is an odd quarterback that could be in the conversation as well, maybe it is Puka Nacua, who we mentioned. If he remains upright and has that stellar banner campaign, he will be a front runner for the MVP award. Nobody, I believe, is going to catch the LA Rams this season. They're going to be bar none the best team in the NFL. It's going to take an extraordinary single season performance by Jordan Love to even be in this MVP conversation.
1: Okay. All right. Let's get one more piece of football news in here today before we bid Brad adieu. And Brad, you're off tomorrow and you're off all next week for vacation, right? So I won't see you for 10 days. Okay.
3: Yeah, exactly.
1: Right, so before we do that,
3: your honor.
1: Thank you. How about a little Baker Mayfield, who on the Netflix series quarterback revealed that he not only battled through a sprained PCL, a sprained MCL, and a bone bruise, but he also had a bicep contusion and an AC joint sprain in his right shoulder in week 12. We know the Bucks collapsed only like they could last year. Even then, they beat the Panthers in week 18, but still could not win the division. Baker started off the year hot. He looked like he could have won the MVP through week 6 of the season.
3: Yep.
1: And then here's this after the bye week. Or let me actually give it one more week, because Baker, even in defeat, was pretty damn good against the New England Patriots in week 10. From week 11 on, the last 8 games of the season, Baker Mayfield threw for 1,500 yards, 10 touchdowns, 9 interceptions. He was not very good, but was it all because of injuries, Brad? Should we expect a big bounce-back season from Baker, knowing what he went through, and assuming he's going to be healthy this year?
3: He's not going to throw for 41 passing touchdowns like he did 2 years ago, but he could be a 30 to 32 passing touchdown producer. You know, the completion percentage numbers really show that he was ailing, to say the least. He was outside the top 25 at adjusted completion percentage, so he was still top 15 in red zone completion percentage. Yes, he lost my cousin Mike Evans, who is now with the San Francisco 49ers, with Chris Godwin. They have high hopes for him to get back and playing at a very high level. Emeka Buka, I think, is really going to put together a consistent season. We had Rick Stroud on recently, who covers the organization for the Tampa Times, and really talked up Buka having a stellar campaign. And really, I think one of the real unsung signings was Kenneth Gainwell, who was the ultimate safety valve last season for Aaron Rodgers in P-Town. And now in Tampa, he's a guy that, you know, if there's a lot of coverage and you don't have a lane to throw the rock in, he's going to check down to Gainwell, and he will be able to maximize the opportunity with the ball in his hand. So, yeah, I think he'll be a bounce back of sorts for Baker, but pump the brakes on a stellar season.
1: All right, Brad, we'll bid you adieu, brother. Enjoy your vacation. See you in 10 days.
3: Master Keela, I'm out!
1: All right, coming up next, I'm officially fed up with the LeBron sweepstakes. 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

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Been a great show so far. You want to join the program? Our talking text line is 310-840-4910. Again, you could call 310-840-4910. I got to be honest. I think I've hit my breaking point today. I thought there were maybe was going to be a decision today. Was hoping maybe by tomorrow at the latest. It feels like it's going to be probably another week, maybe even longer, but I'm kind of officially fed up with the LeBron sweepstakes. I'm officially fed up. I need a decision now. We know it's one of four teams. I still feel like it's one of two teams, even after the monster Jaylen Brown trade with the Philadelphia 76ers and the Boston Celtics. I think in the grand scheme of things, it ain't changing things. I still think LeBron is either going back home to Cleveland or he's going to Golden State, and I need an answer now. All right? I selfishly need an answer so I can just put this incredibly chaotic, awesome NBA offseason to bed. I can start locking in more to some summer league games. I've been starting to get into that, and I can just really continue to soak in what is a Knicks championship and know that LeBron James is probably not even going to threaten that reign, because I think he's going to the Golden State Warriors. 310-840-4910. But I'm fed up. And I think I was fed up today in the last 24 hours. Yesterday, we mentioned it on the show. You had somebody put a video on Twitter of them pulling up next to Steve Kerr on, you know, the highway or just in traffic. And they go, "Yo, we got to get LeBron, Steve." And he goes, "Don't worry, we got him." He goes, you could put that, you could put that on Twitter." And I was like, "Okay, well, that's pretty cool." But is Steve Kerr just saying that? Would he actually say it if he didn't mean it? I mean, it's two random people on the car on the road. You think Steve Kerr could give a rat's ass if he doesn't know that LeBron has already kind of informally told him, "Hey guys, like, I think I'm coming here, you know, but don't say anything. It's still not official. Who the hell knows?" Would LeBron even actually tell anybody outside of his circle, outside of his agent Rich Paul, outside of his family? Would he tell anybody for fear of it getting leaked? Steve Kerr might have just been trolling. So I didn't really take that with anything but a grain of salt. And then today, the Miami Heat officially introduce Giannis, and Pat Riley goes, "You know, we landed this plane. We still got to land one more plane." And I hate, as a Knicks fan, and I know they just won a title, and I really shouldn't be bitter about anybody. Old Knicks rivals, new Knicks rivals, teams that knocked the Knicks out in the past. Well, championship will last forever, but so will my hatred of Pat Riley. And my hatred of Pat Riley as somebody that is 31, and I wasn't alive or young enough to remember Pat Riley coaching the Knicks from 91 to 95. I only remember Pat Riley coaching the Heat and more recently being the executive and being the president of the Miami Heat for the last several years. 30 years. That's all I know Pat Riley from. And so as a Knicks fan, I hate him. Just as a basketball fan, I don't, you know, I'm sure he's a nice person. So when I hear Pat Riley say, "Oh, we've got to land one more plane," Pat Riley refusing to retire over the last couple of years when he probably should have, because the Miami Heat are basically the Miami play-in Heat. But now that they get Giannis, in doing so, they trade away so much of their depth. But Giannis and Bam, and we'll see what kind of team that they can be build around them. And if they do get LeBron, look, I still don't think the Miami Heat are going to be a championship team, even if they get LeBron James. And I know that LeBron can handle as the point guard, and
You know, him and Giannis, that might be a good duo because Giannis is as ball dominant as he is, and as ball dominant at times as LeBron is, they're two different players. Two different players. But, I mean, again, you got three forwards. No guards. No disrespect to Davion Mitchell. You know, I think he's a nice young player, but, I mean, come on, let's be serious. Is that the starting point guard of a championship caliber team? No, it's not. Not going to happen. So hearing Pat Riley said that, just that boiled my blood. And when I heard it, I was like, I'm done. And when I heard LeBron's initial comments today at Fanatics Fest, where another guy as a Knicks fan that I hate as a Knicks fan, Tyrese Halliburton, who was they did the live podcast. It's normally LeBron and J.J. Redick, but I guess since it was kind of awkward, LeBron talking about leaving the Lakers, I guess he figured, let me have Tyrese Halliburton, sit next to me and be like, hey, LeBron, so did you make a decision yet? Shut up. Just shut up. I'm over it. I'm over it, man. That being said, I do think LeBron said maybe he gave a little bit away. Maybe he just gave a little bit away. And when we ask ourselves, what does LeBron want? What does he want? And let me be clear here. At this stage of his career, I still think LeBron James is probably a top 35 player in the NBA. This past postseason, he played like he was still a top 20 player. You know, he was fantastic in that series against the Rockets, and it certainly wasn't his fault that they got swept and embarrassed by the Thunder. He played pretty damn well. But now going into his age 41, going on 42 season, I think in however many games he plays, but the next 82-game season, LeBron will probably revert. There'll be fewer usage, no matter what team he joins. I mean, unless he joins, I don't know. No. I mean, no matter what team he realistically joins, whether it's the Warriors, whether it is the Cavs, whether it is the Sixers, whether it is the Heat, he's not going to, and even last year with the Lakers, I mean, the usage went down, the points went down, the rebounds went down, the assists went down. When he has those few moments to take games over, sure, but even then, LeBron has always been the guy that looks for the right pass and not to shoot. And think about the teams he could be on. He's going to be with Steph Curry, greatest shooter of all time. He would be with Donovan Mitchell and James Harden in Cleveland, who he would probably defer to most nights, especially in the postseason. He would be with Tyrese Maxey and Jaylen Brown and Joel Embiid in Philly, or he would be with Giannis in Miami. Like, LeBron's usage is going down. He's going to be a great player. He's still going to be able to affect in a pretty decently sized way any of those teams and their abilities to win a championship, because he would be the final piece to teams that are title contenders. Maybe not so much the Warriors. They're probably the least, I'd probably give them the least chances of winning a title if LeBron joins them. I mean, it's like the Unk Club, right? The Unction. I think that's what somebody said. Him, Steph, Draymond, Jimmy, coming off a torn ACL, and Porzingis. It's like spin the bottle. Who's going to miss 40 games? Probably multiple of them. But I still think LeBron is going to play a pretty decently sized impact, and I still think, again, he's probably a top 35 player in the NBA. So it is a big decision. I'm over it, though. I just want a decision. But I think you've got to ask yourself again. And we've got to collectively ask ourselves as basketball fans, what is this decision going to come down to? Is it the best chance to win a title? Because if that's the case, and I'm saying this again as a diehard Knicks fan, you got an easier route in the East than you do trying to go through Oklahoma City and San Antonio in the West. Not to mention, I know they got knocked out in the first round. I still think Denver's the third best team in the Western Conference. And I think I love the Lakers' moves. I love what the Lakers did this offseason, bringing in Walker Kessler, building that team now fully around Luka Doncic, giving the extension to Austin Reeves.
I think the Lakers, as it stands right now, are the fourth best team in the West. Fourth. So is it about the best chance to win a title? Because it's not in the Western Conference. It would be in the East, where he would go to Cleveland, and that's a team that went to the conference finals last year. Or it would go to the Sixers, who just added Jaylen Brown to Tyrese Maxey and Joel Embiid. And even if Embiid only plays 20 freaking games this year, which there's a good chance that that happens, even if it is just LeBron, Maxey, and Paul, and Jaylen Brown going into the postseason, I think that's the second best team in the East. So if it's about the best chance to win a title, it's Philadelphia. And yet, I feel like that's the third likeliest spot. I'm going to be honest. I don't think there's any chance he's going to Miami. I still don't. I don't think anything could change from now until another week, 2 weeks, hell, if it takes a month. What could change? Giannis was the big thing. Does LeBron want to play with Giannis? Does LeBron think he can win a championship with Miami? With Giannis, does he want to go back to the place that he already won two titles with? It's one thing if he's going back home to Cleveland. It's another thing to go back to Miami at 41. And I know they're on the road half the year, and it's not like he's going to be out, you know, partying when they have a day off the night after until 3 in the morning on South Beach. But, you know, does the allure of South Beach really hit the same way for LeBron James at 41, 42 years old, when he's got three kids, including one who's barely hanging on to a spot in the league, and he played for the Heat. The first time he went there, he was 26. He spent his age 26 to 30 seasons when he was in Miami. That's the time to be in South Beach. I don't think there's any chance he's going back there. That chapter is closed. So I will mention them as being in the picture. And maybe I'm on the rat trap that Shams Charania, you know, the mouthpiece of the NBA, lays out for us when he lists his teams, which he's either getting from Rich Paul or he's just making up himself, or that's just they're including the Miami Heat because you want the NBA wants this to be as big of a thing as it could possibly be, and they're going to draw it out no matter when LeBron actually makes his decision. I don't think the Miami Heat. I'll give them a 1% chance. It's Golden State and Cleveland, as it always has been since the day he told the Lakers he was leaving. And then Philly, again, the best chance to win a title. Philly, I still think, is the third most likely. But if it's about the best chance to win a title, he should be going to the city of brotherly love. They're the second best team in the East right now, and I think they would be as close to being on equal footing with the Knicks if LeBron is that final piece. 310-840-4910. Again, it's Pat Boyle, BetMGM tonight. Is it about playing with his guys? Is it about linking up to say that he played with future Hall of Famers, Steph Curry, borderline Hall of Famer, Draymond Green, the Hall of Very Good in Jimmy Butler and Porzingis, to say, hey, look, I know age is not on our side, I know durability is not on our side, but that starting five, if they're all healthy, if you live in the land of ifs, you can maybe convince yourself the Warriors can make a run. And here's why. I think the best time to play either the Spurs or the Thunder, if you're a Warriors team that has added LeBron James, it would actually be in the first round, when the physical grueling nature of one, if not two, best of seven series has already hit you, and you've got a bunch of guys in their late 30s and LeBron at 42 next spring trying to make it through that and deal with again, best of seven series where there is probably at most one day off. Because you saw how the NBA postseason schedule worked. After the first round, the second round series, the conference finals, it's basically a game every other night for 13 days, and that's it. You play the Thunder or the Spurs in the second round or in the conference finals with that kind of mileage on your body for the year, it's going to be very tough to beat them on top of how great of a teams they are already. The best chance for the Warriors, honestly, would be to play either one of them in the first round.
and say, this is the best chance we got. We're healthy. We're fresh. We haven't been through one or two grueling best of seven series yet. This is our best chance to knock off the Spurs or the Thunder. And who knows, maybe injuries help them out a bit. Again, that's the land of ifs if you're talking about a chance to win a title. Is LeBron, Steph, Draymond, Jimmy Butler, Porzingis. But is it more so just about playing with those guys? Is it legacy? Is it playing with two players that he's admired? Draymond, who's one of his best friends, despite the fact that Draymond kicked him in the junk in the 20, I mean, he helped him win the title. Let's be honest. He should be thanking Draymond forever that he kicked him in the junk in the 2016 NBA Finals and got suspended because that allowed the Cavaliers to come back from 3-1 down. But he's still very good friends with Draymond, and LeBron and Steph have always talked about each other in the highest regards possible. So is it just about playing out your legacy and playing for the moments and the Hollywood scripts and the documentaries that they might make about LeBron and Steph and Draymond? Is it about that? Is it about going home for one more chapter to have a legit shot at a title? Going back to Akron, going back to Cleveland to play for the Cavs, where it all started, where he couldn't get it done the first time, came back and won a title the second time. Could it be about a part three, going back home? I don't necessarily think so. Because his family ain't with him this time. His wife, sure. Probably. Actually, I don't know. I think he would honestly be basically living by himself during the season. And I'll get to why in a second. But he's got a 12-year-old daughter. I'll get to it right now in part. He's got a 12-year-old daughter. From everything that it sounds like, she's not moving. So I'm assuming the wife and the daughter would probably stay and live in Los Angeles. Bronny's in Los Angeles playing for the Lakers. Who the hell knows if he's actually on the roster? I guess he's going to be on the roster. So I guess you got three of them in Los Angeles, but he's not playing for the Lakers, so L.A.'s not in the equation. Bryce, his second son, is playing at Arizona. Who's moving back home with LeBron in Cleveland? I'm going to be honest with you. I don't know what the rest of the James family tree looks like. But it'd be one thing if he's still got his whole family, if he's got young kids and they're going back to Cleveland with him. His son is Bronny's in the league. Bryce is playing college basketball. Is going back home to Cleveland really hold that same significance a third time? He already delivered a title. Does he have anything left to prove that the city that he grew up in, that championed him and welcomed him back with loving arms and watched him win that evasive title? I don't know if going home to Cleveland means that much anymore. Or is it? Is it possibly his 12-year-old daughter, who apparently is a very promising volleyball player? And you might say to yourself, how could you be a promising 12-year-old volleyball player? As somebody that does some play-by-play for Rutgers volleyball, I see the recruiting efforts. They have the AAU circuit, just like it is in basketball. I mean, we've had a lot of discussions about the World Cup and soccer academies and youth academies. For the sport of volleyball, it is exploding in popularity. It is exploding in participation across the U.S. and the West Coast with schools like UCLA, USC, big programs right in that area that could be potentially recruiting you to get a full ride. And again, it's not about money, but it's about a legacy. His 12-year-old daughter being a pretty promising 12-year-old volleyball player in the L.A. area. That honestly might be the biggest factor. And don't take it from me. That's what LeBron said. I think those were probably the comments I thought held the most weight today when he did his podcast at the Fanatics Fest. He said, my 12-year-old daughter is pulling a lot of weight. Mentioned that he talked to her and told her that he was leaving the Lakers and that he's going to be moving away from the L.A. area. And from what everything it sounds like, she's not moving. She's going to stay there. And that's why I think, again, the wife is staying there. Who is she going to live with? So LeBron's wife and his 12-year-old daughter are going to stay in Los Angeles from what it sounds like, how he's spoken about it. I heard Gary Payton speak about it. Does he want to be close to them? Again, not going to be with the Lakers.
And no, I don't think that means he's joining the Clippers, because my God, they're going to be a disaster this year. And I don't, LeBron ain't joining any team that's got probably better chances of being in the lottery than being in the playoffs. Where's the next closest place to LA? San Francisco. The Bay Area. The Golden State Warriors. And so I honestly do believe that a decent amount of this comes down to being close, just a quick private jet ride away whenever he wants to see him. Off days, take a quick PJ, have them jump on the PJ, come to the Bay Area. You're not talking about a five-hour plane ride to go see him on an off day. Be close to his 12-year-old daughter. He can go to her volleyball games. Close to his wife. And Tucson, Arizona ain't that far of a private jet ride or a plane ride away either if he wants to watch his son Bryce play during the season. And if that's possible, you know, again, the NBA season and the college basketball season obviously align with one another, but you know, who knows if there are some minimal opportunities. And I don't know. Let's see, Arizona's men's basketball schedule this year. I don't know if they have anybody in the LA area on the schedule. I don't think they have their schedule rolled out just yet, but you know, they play in the Big 12. So, I mean, there's nobody in LA or San Francisco unless they play them non-conference. They did play UCLA last year, but I think that was a neutral site game. Either way, if there are any opportunities for him to go see his son Bryce play at Arizona this year, not too far of a plane ride from San Francisco. And if Bronny is actually playing for the Lakers, who knows? Maybe there's 2-3 games this year where LeBron, if the Warriors have an off night, if they have an off day and they're at home and they're not traveling, Lakers are playing at home, does LeBron take a quick PJ ride to the crypt and go watch Bronny play 3 minutes off the bench? I think a decent amount of it is being close to his wife and his daughter, and I think a decent amount of it is wanting to play with Steph Curry and Draymond. And I think he's going to go to the Golden State Warriors. When I think it over and over through my head, going back home to Cleveland, it makes a little bit of sense. It doesn't make a lot of sense. Going to Miami makes next to no sense. Philly makes the most sense for a title. But I still think LeBron is going to the Warriors. 310-840-4910. But I mean, I'm fed up with it. I need an answer. Please. And I know he said on his podcast, he goes, you know, everybody's like, we need an answer. Stop wasting everybody's time. And he goes, there's a lot that goes into it. We get it. But I mean, come on. There's no more big moves going down in free agency. You know, that's another thing too. Oh, LeBron he's playing chess with the rest of the NBA. He wants to see what other teams are willing to do. There's no more moves. There's no more big moves. We saw the big trades. We've seen all the free agency signings. It's over. It's done with. Summer league's in session. There's no more moves around the league to be made. I said the day he left the Lakers, more than 2 weeks ago, it was two teams and two teams only, the Warriors and the Cavs. Then the Philly trade happened for Jaylen Brown. I still don't think Miami's in play. I think they're just being included for namesake, and I'll gladly say I was dead wrong if that's the case. Philly still, to me, makes the most sense if it's about a title. But the more and more I think about it, the more and more I think LeBron James is going to be playing year 24, and in his words, he didn't even commit to this being a retirement tour. He thinks he could probably play a second year, 2 years with Steph and Draymond Green.

0: Where do you think LeBron is headed? And when do you think we get that answer? I think it's the Warriors. I'm Pat Boyle. When we come back, we'll switch up. We'll get your calls and your texts, but we'll also switch up and talk some football and why it's going to be another prove-it season for George Pickens. I'm Pat Boyle. This is BetMGM Tonight right here on Westwood One Sports.
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2: The NFL is almost here. Training camps open on Wednesday with the Cardinals and Panthers. 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

0: to join the show is 310-840-4910. You could call, you could text 310-840-4910. I want to hear from you on where you think LeBron James is going. And I know, I'm fed up with the LeBron sweepstakes as well, but I really do think we're going to get a decision here in the next 3 to 4 days. LeBron also did say that. He goes, I'm not going to hold you guys up much longer. How much longer, who knows? But again, I think we are nearing the destination. I think it's going to be the Golden State Warriors. And I think his 12-year-old daughter, who is a very young, promising volleyball player in the LA area, I think being close to her, being close to Bronny, assuming he's still going to be on the Lakers, whatever in capacity that is. And I think wanting to play with Steph and Draymond to finish his career for the next 2 years. I think it is going to be 2 years. I don't think this is the retirement tour. I think he's going to the Warriors. But I want to hear from you. 310-840-4910. We'll get back to your calls and your texts in a bit. You could also tweet me at PatBoyle44. Sports God tweets in, Rich Paul playing games with you. Yeah, I mean, look, I mean, at this point, I was annoyed when they did the whole whiteboard freaking podcast, him and Max Kellerman. You know, when they put the Knicks on there, and then he goes, you know, if the Knicks didn't win a championship, there would be no whiteboard. He's going to the Knicks. Well, you know, the Knicks did win a championship, Rich. So why don't you shove it? You and all the other Knicks haters. And by the way, here's another thing, too. I had to hear that loser. The assistant coach for the Spurs, Sean Sweeney, who's now the head coach of the Magic. I had to hear him say, you know, if games were like 46 minutes or whatever, we would have beat the Knicks 4-1. How many people did the New York Knicks break when they won that title? Why can't people just accept defeat that you got beat? You got beaten 5. Sean Sweeney, if the game was like 46 minutes, we would have beat them 4-1. Do I even need to say it? If my aunt, then you know, and then she'd be my uncle, right? Do I even need to say it? I mean, my God, the amount of loser takes. Kenny Atkinson, well, analytically, you know, we're up 2-1 in this series. Yeah, you got swept, and you got dominated, and you got destroyed. Oh, if the game was like 46 minutes, we would have won. Well, you didn't. That parade did go down the Canyon of Heroes. Jalen Brunson did win finals MVP. And there's going to be a banner hanging in Madison Square Garden. So, yeah, the Rich Paul, that whiteboard episode, that irked me a little bit. But, again, I don't even consider myself a LeBron hater. I consider myself more so a LeBron respecter than anything else. I feel like I've defended LeBron than anything throughout his entire career. And again, that is despite the fact that he burned and teased and put out the rat trap for all of us Knicks fans before he did the decision and went to the Miami Heat. So we'll get to your calls in just a bit. 310-840-4910. But I want to talk some football here because it's another prove it season for George Pickens. And in case you missed it, the deadline for him to agree to a long-term contract with the Dallas Cowboys, it came and it went yesterday, 4 p.m. Eastern. That was the deadline for tagged players to agree to long-term contracts. So George Pickens will officially play the 2026 season for the Cowboys this year on his $27.3 million franchise tag. And that was pretty much expected. There were no surprises. There were no curveballs. Stephen Jones, Jerry Jones, they always say deadlines make deals. There were no deal to make this time. So it's another prove-it season for George Pickens. There is no guarantee. There is no long-term contract extension coming. It literally cannot come. And he's not getting traded either. If you think that was going to happen, there's no chance that that's happened. Because why would any team give the Dallas Cowboys draft assets for 1 year of George Pickens? Or you could tag him again in 2027. The price tag next year for a franchise tag for receivers is expected to be over $32 million. So I understand that that could somewhat be attractive for teams that think, all right, we'll trade for him, we'll tag him. He's on the tag. Even if a trade went down, you then cannot negotiate a contract extension no matter what. That deadline has passed. Even if a team traded for George Pickens tomorrow and a month from now, it does not matter. He cannot sign a long-term contract extension until after this year. So for teams that say, all right, we'll trade for him and we'll tag him again next year, and that's basically $60 million for 2 years for George Pickens, whereas some of the, you know, the top receivers are getting over $40 million. Now, you know, JSN's contract is, what, $43 million per year? And we would get George Pickens for 2 years at $30 million? I still don't think he's getting traded. I don't think it's happening. And the Cowboys would ask for way too much. They like what he brought to them last year 99% of the time. They've made some improvements on the defense. What are you going to get back for George Pickens in the middle of July, other than draft picks, which you can't use till April? So I don't think George Pickens, there's no shot he's getting traded, and there's quite literally now, contractually, no shot that he's getting an extension. He is playing this season on the franchise tag. And it's a prove-it season. Just like we thought it was going to be a prove-it season for him last year, and I thought he proved it until that fateful Thursday night game against the Detroit Lions. And I'll never get that game out of my head for anybody that thinks that George Pickens is worth a 4-year deal for over $150 million, because yes, he did put up 1,429 yards and 9 touchdowns last year, while the Dallas Cowboys defense stunk up the joint and CeeDee Lamb had a couple of weeks where he was injured. George Pickens largely carried that offense. 134 yards and 2 touchdowns in a game against the Packers, 168 yards and a touchdown in the week 6 game against the Carolina Panthers, a game that they lost, 144 yards and a touchdown in back-to-back weeks against the Raiders and the Eagles. But man, that Thursday night game against the Detroit Lions, where the Cowboys season was on the line and George Pickens looked largely disinterested, didn't finish any of his routes. He was terrible. He was a terrible run blocker. Biggest game of the year. The guy didn't show up for it. I remember Richard Sherman ripped him to shreds, rightfully so. And you can't watch that after a season that, yes, he was really, really good. That largely felt like it didn't matter, and the Cowboys played themselves somewhat into playoff contention. And then quite literally the make or break game of the season, he pulled that performance. So why would you trade for him? Why would you give him a long-term contract? I wouldn't. Cowboys, this is one of the smart things they've actually done here. You know, so there's not going to be any hold-ins. There's not going to be any classic Dallas Cowboy down to the wire of week one, opening day of week one starting like they did with Dak Prescott. It's not going to be any very ugly hold-ins during training camp providing distractions like it was with Micah Parsons last year and they end up trading him. It's not going to be like it used to be with Ezekiel Elliott or Dez Bryant or any of that. George Pickens even spoke about it. He goes, yeah, the tag is, he said, quote, like the tag and all that, it's just football first. So definitely play football first, kind of like I did last year, and then worry about the contract. Well, let my agent worry about it, really. So he seems to be taking this in stride, seems to be taking it the right way. There's not going to be a hold-in. There's not going to be a hold-out. There can't be. He cannot sign a contract extension until after the season. That's a smart move by the Cowboys. You know, they made the dumb decisions to wait as long as they did with Dak. They made the dumb decision to wait as long as they did with Micah Parsons, and then they were in a position that they felt like they had to trade him, and I still think they're going to continue to regret that trade for years and years. Steven and Jerry Jones made the smart decision. Because George Pickens, if he was frustrated, if he was angry about this, that they didn't get a deal done, it's not like you could hold in training camp and get a deal. He cannot. It was always smart to franchise tag him, and it was never really smart to give him a long-term contract extension, because you boxed him into a corner And now he's got to play this year on the tag. Unless he just wanted to, I mean, I guess he could hold out for the entire season. You want to pull a Juju Smith-Schuster? See how that goes over. For a player that has a reputation like George Pickens, the way he did in Pittsburgh, where it was a lot of distractions, and that's why they traded him. That's why they got rid of him. He knows he's got to prove it this year. And he might very well do that. He might put up another 1,200, 1,300, 1,400 yards. I think it's a little bit unlikely unless you get another injury to CeeDee Lamb. But we know his talents. You know George Pickens at his best is a top 10 receiver. But nothing can explain that game against the Lions on that Thursday night. Nothing. And if you're George Pickens, you're his agent, and you're the Cowboys, better hope another one of those games don't rear their ugly heads at the wrong time, because that quite literally cost them their season, his performance in that Thursday night game. Well, that and the entire year of the defense being god-awful. But it is now officially another prove-it season for George Pickens, and time will tell if he proves it and maybe gets that big bag he's been searching for the last two-plus years. 310-840-4910. All right, we got a bunch of callers here. We will take a short break. We've got four callers on hold right now. We still got one more line available. So if you want to jump in, we will get to as many of your phone calls for the remainder of the show. So hang tight. You can text as well, 310-840-4910. I'm Pat Boyle. This is BetMGM Tonight on Westwood One Sports. How about them Cowboys? Yeah!
1: 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After a month of drama, only two countries remain with the World Cup championship at stake. 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The final is Sunday afternoon. Westwood One Sports.
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1: Welcome on back, BetMGM Tonight, Westwood One Sports. I'm Pat Boyle. Phone number to join the show is 310-840-4910. Talking a lot of LeBron James, talking George Pickens, going to play this year on the franchise tag, and that's the hard truth. Let's get to your phone calls here. Will's in Minneapolis next up on BetMGM Tonight. Will's on line two. What's going on, Will? How you doing?
2: Hey, I just wanted to throw in a couple comments about your LeBron discussion there. I think that he's going to go to Golden State, and I know that seems unlikely, but I guess I figure it's because as some of the things you've already talked about, but also because that way, if they get blessed with good fortune and good health, Curry and that group of players, you know, can't finish with more championships than him if they win one. And I think he's going to play two more years, not just one. You know, he's going to do like the whole, you know, 1 year deal and then with a player option or some, you know, some kind of thing like that. And it's going to be two more seasons. You know, I'm not sure why everybody thinks it's going to be like another place across country, you know, but I think that, you know, as he's alluded to, there's more to consider than just pure basketball. Don't you think?
1: Yeah, absolutely. Will, I appreciate the call. I think he's going to Golden State too. That's what I said at the top of the hour here when we started the segment and the discussion. So I appreciate that you agree with me. Yeah, I think it is more about basketball. And I think he kind of alluded to that today, mentioning his 12-year-old daughter and that she plays AAU volleyball. She's a promising young volleyball player. Told already, you know, that's that age. They start to kind of get recruited by colleges. Would she love to USC, UCLA? I'm sure those are two of the top programs in the country. And so I would assume she's going to stay in LA. His wife's going to stay in LA. Bronny's playing for the Lakers. Again, in what capacity? Who the hell knows? How many minutes? Who the hell knows? Is he still going to be in the NBA in another year from now? Who knows? But I think, yeah, it's also the fact that I think he wants to play with Draymond and Steph. Now, again, that's funny that you mentioned that, because if they win a championship together, that means they can't win more titles than him. They would both equally have, or they would have, you would have five and they would have four. Or they would both have five. So that's funny. But, I maintain my prediction from the start. It was either going to be the Warriors or the Cavs. And tonight I'm officially saying it's going to be the Golden State Warriors. Let's go to Dylan in South Carolina next up on BetMGM Tonight. Dylan's on line three. What's going on, Dylan?
3: Yes, sir. How about we just say that maybe that LeBron surprises us all and just retires? I mean, would that be a bad thing if he retires? If he goes to Golden State, they're going to be the oldest team in the league. You see what happened when OKC does that to us? Like, if he goes to Golden State, they're going to be the oldest team in the league.
1: They will, Dylan. I appreciate the call. No, there is zero chance he is retiring at this point. He would have not allowed teams to try to court him. Again, they're sending voice memos to Rich Paul. No, there's no chance. There's literally 0.0% chance LeBron is now going to then say, all right, you know what? That's it. I'm retiring. No. And I agree with Will, too. This ain't going to be the last year either. He's going to probably, and he said it himself. He goes, I don't even think that year 24 would be the last. He goes, you know, I would think about potentially giving 2 years of my service to whatever team I go to. And I think that's what's going to happen. I think it's going to be the Warriors. I think it's going to be for 2 years, and then he's going to retire. Let's get Alan in Toronto real quick. We got about 60 seconds to the hard out at the end of the hour, but Alan's next up on BetMGM Tonight. Go ahead, Alan.
4: Denver Nuggets, because they still have that championship aspirations and pedigree, and they have a league high five roster spots open. They still have Jamal Murray and Nikola Jokic he's one of the best passers around, and he wouldn't have to be he wouldn't have the same pressure of being more. He would be more of a defensive player and more of a scoring role too. And this team is on a mission too, because they were the third seed, and they lost to Minnesota to the sixth seed. So they're going to be a team that's a man on a mission. and having you at the wing position.
1: Hey, Alan, I appreciate the call, and don't get me wrong. When PJ Glasser filled in for Brad like 2 weeks ago on a Friday, we discussed the Nuggets, and I said, look, like on paper, I feel like it would be a good fit. Murray, great scorer, three-point range. Jokic, like you said, one of the great passers of all time. LeBron doesn't need the ball in his hands all the time. They could give the ball to LeBron. He could be the bull in the China shop that he has been for most of his career. I just don't think it's going to happen. I mean, he's never even really mentioned it. It's never even been in any of the reporting. I just don't think it's in the cards. I don't think he wants to live in Denver. But it is a good, on paper, I think he would be a good piece. 310-840-4910. We got plenty of text to get to as well. We'll kick off the final hour with a hot or cold when we return. I'm Pat Boyle. This is BetMGM Tonight on Westwood.
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1: 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Great show so far. It's flown by yet again. Some of the big topics, in case you missed it and you want to join in on the fun, because we normally do open phone lines for the final hour. We gave out our boldest predictions for the second half of the Major League Baseball season. It kicked off tonight, Phillies and the Mets. Mets beat the Phillies 4-1, but oh boy, just when you thought things couldn't get any worse for the Mets, Juan Soto leaves the game with what the Mets are fearing is a calf strain. And that is probably the death blow to the Mets season. If they didn't have it already, the fact that Juan Soto was the probably lone shining bright spot, hitting nearly 300, all-star season, over 20 homers, over 50 ribbies, again on pace to lead baseball in walks. He's already got the most walks in Major League Baseball history for a player under 28 years old. There's talks of trading Francisco Lindor. The team is terrible. And now Juan Soto exited today's game in the eighth inning with left calf soreness. Not the same calf he strained earlier this year. Anthony DeComo tweeting out, the Mets don't think it'll force him to miss time. I've heard that story before. So we'll find out one way or another. But Juan Soto did leave the game tonight, with the Mets beating the Phillies 4-1 over a very hazy, disgusting-looking sky, not only in Philadelphia, but across most of the U.S. with the wildfires. I have a very funny, well, not funny, it's actually kind of depressing tweet on that in just a second, but boldest prediction coming out of the second half for me, the Houston Astros, which it hurts me to say this. It pains me because I hate the Astros just as much as anybody else that hates cheating hates the Astros. And yet, I feel like they're going to rally. They were 12-20 at one point this season. Carlos Correa done for the year with an injury. They're four games back of the AL West right now. I think not only are the Astros going to win the American League West, I think Yordan Alvarez is going to win the AL MVP, and he's going to win the Triple Crown. So, want to hear from you, your boldest prediction for the second half of the baseball season. 310-840-4910. We also ranked our top 10 receivers in the NFL. I still got Jay Jettas number one, despite the down year last year. I think that was entirely because of J.J. McCarthy and Max Brosmer and Carson Wentz. And he still had 1,000 yards. So we ranked our top 10 receivers. We finally got a perfect score on the Geo Sports game. And I'm officially predicting LeBron James is going to go to the Golden State Warriors. I've been saying, since the day he notified the Lakers he's leaving, I thought it was two teams and two teams only, the Warriors or the Cavs. I feel more and more confident, especially after hearing him speak at Fanatics Fest today, that LeBron is going to go to the Golden State Warriors. And I think we might get that decision as early as Sunday night. 310-840-4910, again, is the number to join. You could call, you could text. You could also tweet me at PatBoyle44. All right, before we get to hot or cold, I got a couple of tweets I just want to get out to there. In the ethos, because again, I feel like as we're all waiting for baseball to be back tomorrow with a banger of a slate, we had the one game today. We're all waiting for that World Cup final on Sunday between Spain and Argentina, Messi and Lamine Yamal and Rodri and Spain. I think Spain's going to win, and we'll talk more about that game tomorrow night on the show. And we're all, of course, all waiting for football and college football. You got the Open Championship going on right now. I thought it was a pretty fun first day, but you got some big-time unexpected names at the top of that leaderboard. That is for damn sure. I forgot his first name. Super. Jackson Suber in his first ever open at the top of the leaderboard. That's probably going to change by tomorrow, but you never know. I feel like the big three conversations that I've heard this week with sports, you know, the sports doldrums, if you will. I mean, we've still been keeping you entertained, and it's been great shows every single night for 5 hours, but there's not a whole lot of sports going on. I feel like the three main topics of convo this week that I've heard and now seen on social media is daylight savings. And we do this like every year, it feels like. Oh, we're going to get rid of daylight savings. What is daylight savings? So are we going to be an hour back, or are we going to permanently be an hour forward? Do we want to get rid of daylight savings? Does that mean less daytime? I mean, my God, I can't participate in those conversations. The second one is the parasite that has been causing explosive diarrhea throughout the country. I haven't fallen victim to it yet. Knock on wood. And then the third thing now is the wildfires that have been taking place in Canada, with the smoke now making its way for the second time in 3 years to parts of the Midwest and the Northeast United States. And for me in Philadelphia, yes, it was irritating my eyes this morning. It felt like I was next to a bonfire. It was brutal. On top of that, 99 degrees with a feel of 109 today. Not great. And so I see this tweet. I was a pollution expert who warned that spending a full day today in New York City's wildfire smoke is equivalent to smoking roughly 10 cigarettes. Nice. Now, what happens if you smoke cigs on top of that? Does that double it? Does that double the impending lung cancer? Asking for a friend. No, I mean, no, I'm not. I'm being facetious. But might as well just rip some Marlboros. Just spend a day outside New York City. And it felt like it here today. Again, my eyes were literally, they started to water at one point. And I'm the guy just the other day on the show. I was like, you know what? Give me every day of 100 degree weather over every day at 20 degrees. I'll take the heat. With that heat and that dry heat up in Canada in the north comes the wildfires. And so pretty brutal to be outside today for even just a couple of minutes. 10 cigarettes if you spent the day. And I know it wasn't just New York City here in Philadelphia. I know Chicago has been really, really bad. I know major cities where especially it kind of gets trapped in the skyscrapers and the buildings and the urbanization and the concrete jungles. Terrible. Brutal. So you have that to chew on. And then the other tweet I saw, this one a little bit more lighthearted. The parasite that's causing explosive diarrhea. I saw somebody tweet, and I'm going to paraphrase it. Just seen somebody limp out the store with 2 24 packs of toilet paper. That parasite is cooking his ass. Oh, man. So there you go. A little lightheartedness to start the final hour. All right, let's get producer Brandon Combs in the mix for a little hot or cold. Combs, what's the day been like in the city of Chicago with the wildfire smoke? And have you been affected by this explosive diarrhea parasite?
2: I have not, thank God. Fingers crossed, because I do have to travel next week. Heading up to Vermont. So hopefully I do not get it ever, but especially within like the next 2 weeks. The wildfires are affecting Chicago. They did say, I got a report too, which is funny because I was walking downtown Chicago today, and it said that if you walk a mile while breathing in this air, it was kind of what you just heard, equivalent to smoking 7 cigarettes within that mile. That's crazy.
1: Disgusting. Yeah, so a couple of days taken off my life probably, and closer to lung cancer. That's great.
2: Yeah, it's not a good thing, but what are we supposed to do? I mean, it's blame Canada.
1: Well, blame Mother Nature. Blame us for feeding the constant cycle of climate change and global warming, which has created more and more wildfires. But we don't need to go to a scientific point of it there, Combs. By the way, I did see somebody else, one of my friends asked, they go, dude, what if this continues till Sunday? Imagine the World Cup final in a hazy ass, dirty smoke. By the way, the Meadowlands, not a great place as it is. MetLife Stadium, absolute dump, tuna can dumpster of a stadium. Imagine on top of that, then completely unhealthy levels, code red levels of air breathing in. I mean, they'll never want to come back here for a World Cup ever again.
2: Nothing like killing your home stadium. That's all right. I kill Soldier Field all the time, but I get it.
1: And I feel like Soldier Field looks pretty appealing and appetizing on TV. I mean, you look at MetLife Stadium when they show it on TV and you go, that's MetLife Stadium? If you feel like if you're unfamiliar or you forget what it looks like, if you're not in the area and then you see, you know, a Monday night football game or a Sunday night football game with the Giants or the Jets and they show MetLife Stadium from outside, you're like, that is the crown jewel of the New York City area sports teams, of the New York football teams. Yes, it's a dump.
2: Yeah. Yeah, no, I mean, you go to Soldier Field. I mean, Soldier Field's great. I mean, it looks great. The field's always in terrible condition because the Chicago Parks and Rec doesn't really take care of it that well. But, you know, for me with Soldier Field, it's getting in and out. It's on a one-way stretch of road that's always congested anyway. And now you add football traffic into that or concert traffic into that. And it's a nightmare. It's an absolute nightmare. So no, I Soldier Field is not the greatest spot to go.
1: Watch and then football. And then you see these colossal, like galactic spaceship stadium, SoFi Stadium, Jerry World, AT&T in Dallas, and they're absolutely marvelous. Why why couldn't MetLife Stadium look like that?
2: Yeah, I mean, why don't most stadiums look like that now? I mean, I think everybody should be getting on board with getting into a new stadium, into a new dome. Look, I know there's a bunch of, you know, billions of dollars that go into each one of these stadiums. I get that, but there's not one NFL team or one Major League Baseball team or one franchise in any four of the four major sports that's hurting for money. They're just not. The Chicago Fire are getting a new state-of-the-art stadium. The Chicago Fire landed a stadium deal before the Chicago Bears.
1: So they're not going to be the Gary Fire?
2: No, they're not going to be the Gary Fire. Just like they're not going to be the Gary Bears. I still say, look, I would be in support of a Northwestern Indiana stadium for the Chicago Bears. But I still think
1: it's actually closer to where you live.
2: Yeah, so personal reasons for sure. Selfish. Absolutely, 110%. I make no bones about it.
1: All right, you want to do a little hot or cold?
2: Sure, let's do it. All right, I'm going to throw one at you here that I like. I saw this one in the rundown, actually, when I was off for a few days last week, and I saw this one in the rundown. I was like, oh, we're going to keep this one for one night, and tonight's that night. Shohei Ohtani will only be a hitter by 2030. So no more pitching for Shohei Ohtani by 2030. Hot or cold?
1: I want this to be cold because I want to see Ohtani be the unicorn that he has been for as long as he possibly can be. But this year, I mean, and last year, coming off the surgery, didn't end up pitching until midway through the season. They ramped him up super slow this year. They're kind of, I feel like, load managing him with skipping some starts and some nights, you know, they make the, it's just a lot on him. We want him to be focused at the plate or we want him to be focused when he's on the mound and not hit when he pitches, but you need Shohei's bat in the lineup. And they scratched him from his start before the All-Star break. But you're going to scratch him from his start this weekend against the Yankees, but he's still going to be the DH. And let's not act like he's 26. He's 32. He just turned 32. By the time he's 35, is that something that Shohei can consistently handle every 5 days? And it's not something where you could just be like, all right, Shohei, like, it's September, we're just going to ramp you up now so you could pitch for us in the postseason. I feel like it's either going to be every 5 days with the occasional scratch start, or he's going to be a hitter only in a couple of years. So I want it to be cold because I want him to continue solidifying that he's the greatest player of all time and shove it, right to you for saying that it's Barry Bonds and denying Shohei's greatness. But I feel like it is going to be hot. I feel like he is going to be a hitter only in the next 4 years.
2: I always love the argument of, oh my God, you don't say he's the greatest player of all time, so you think he's terrible. You're degrading him. To say that you're the second, third, fourth, hell, to say that you're the 30th best player in Major League history is not a slight. Do you know how many players have played Major League Baseball, Pat? So for me to just say, well, I think Barry Bonds is the greatest of all time, one, we haven't seen a full slate of Shohei Ohtani yet. Two, it's not a slight to say a guy's the second greatest player of all time. It's just not. But anyway, I think I'm cold on this just because I still think he's going to pitch. I think you've only got two more years of Shohei Ohtani being a starter. Then I think he transfers to the bullpen as a closer. I think you see Shohei Ohtani hit all game long and then with a lead come in to shut the door. I think that's where he's been. And that's what I've been saying ever since he had the second Tommy John, is that's what the Dodgers should do with him. Dodgers would have the most premier closer in the game. Nobody would be able to touch him. And you could even pitch him for two innings. You could bring him in for an eighth and ninth innings save. That's the type of guy Shohei Ohtani is. I think he's still going to pitch. I think he's still going to want to pitch. So I say, barring an injury, barring a third injury to that elbow, I think that you get Shohei Ohtani still pitching, just not as a starter.
3: Okay. And do you think he'll then be a reliever, like a hitter and a closer for the rest of his career? Or do you think at a certain point he would stop pitching altogether?
2: I mean, maybe towards the end of his career, maybe last season or so, like when he's 40, 41, maybe he doesn't pitch and he's just a full-time DH. But I think for the vast majority of it, you'll see him pitch and hit. I really do. I just, dude, he's that special. I mean, I never denied how great Shohei Ohtani is. I never denied how special Shohei Ohtani is. But I just don't think that – I don't think you're going to see him as a starter for that long. But I do think you'll see him pitch for as long as he wants to pitch or as long as his arm will allow him to pitch.
3: Well, it's not even his arm. It's that left knee that I'm really concerned about. It's that ongoing inflammation that he continues to deal with, that he reportedly just got the left knee drained, but there was no procedure. It's the discomfort that flares up when he's pitching, the mechanics of his landing leg, and the condition that he was born with, the bipartite patella. The part of his kneecap didn't fuse into a single bone, however they describe it. It could be that knee irritation over time. Again, at 32, it's starting to bother him. What about when he's 35? What about when he's 36? So I don't even know if it's as simple as, well, he could just be a reliever because he only has to pitch one inning. Maybe it just gets to the point where if this gets bad enough that he needs off-season surgery, or if he suffers, if it gets to a point where they have to go surgery in the middle of a season that costs him a season, that could be the end of his pitching days for good. By the way, I saw before this season began, Stathead, you could compare Shohei's fourth through his eighth season and Barry Bonds' fourth through his eighth season. And Shohei basically owns him in just about every category.
2: See, I hate when people do this. I hate when you handpick a stat. It's like, well, if I took every second at-bat that Shohei Ohtani has ever had in a game versus every second at-bat Barry Bonds has ever had in a game, Shohei Ohtani is infinite. Give me their career numbers. And when you give me the career numbers, Shohei Ohtani isn't better than Barry Bonds in any of them. So I four through eight.
3: Yeah, because he's played in like half the games.
2: If I look at Shohei Ohtani from September 1st until September 17th, he's the best. Dude, stop.
3: But you realize his four through his eight seasons, that means those were the last 5 years, 2021 through 2025, versus great. That same time period for Barry Bonds. I'm not cherry picking anything. I'm looking back at the last 5 years of Shohei and I'm comparing them to the same seasons that Bonds spent in baseball.
2: But look at the teams that they're playing on. It's completely different, Pat. Did Bonds ever play with a team like the Dodgers?
3: That's
2: with a roster
3: years,
2: like the Dodgers have, did Barry Bonds ever play on the team
3: Shohei
2: like that?
3: On the Angels.
2: Pat, with Mike Trout on his team, with Mike Trout hitting behind him.
3: okay, one other great player. And by the way, those, it's yeah. not like, you know, Mike Trout already started to hit some down years that in those periods.
2: Meanwhile, Barry Bonds had Sid Bream backing him up. Come on, Pat. Like, let's start. When you compare stuff like that, like the 4-8 season, one, it was what, like for Bonds, that was what, like 91-95 or something like that. And for Shohei Ohtani, I mean, one, he was playing with one of the greatest players of all time, a top 10 player of all time on his team. And then he went to a Dodgers who have the roster that everybody talks about being the greatest rosters of all time. It's a vastly different argument.
3: Mike Trout.
2: That's why when you're talking, right. if you're talking about greatest of all time, and you want to put those numbers together, you have to wait until you have a. That's why I've said it before, and I'll say it again. Maybe Mike Shohei Ohtani will be the greatest of all time when he retires. But that's when he retires. That's not, you can't be the greatest of all time, and I don't even have a finished product yet.
3: Let me hit you with some knowledge. 2021, Mike Trout played 36 games. 2023, Mike Trout played 82 games. So in those 3 years, you're talking about Shohei's got Mike Trout backing him up or hitting in front of him or whatever. Mike Trout essentially played one and a half of those 3 seasons, if that. I think it ends up being less than that. Plays like less than one and a half of those 3 seasons. And for Barry Bonds, years 4-8 would be, let's see, it would be 89-93, which included his first year with the Giants. And doesn't include the last couple of years when, yes, he was roided out of his mind.
2: Stop. I hate this. The steroid argument is the dumbest argument of all time because everybody was doing it. It's the dumbest argument I've ever heard.
3: But that doesn't mean that Barry Bonds, he wouldn't have hit 73 home runs if he wasn't roided up.
2: Pat.
3: Might have hit 58, might have hit 60, might have hit 65. When it hit 73.
2: Okay. All right.
3: Are you mad?
2: No, I just think the argument's dumb. The steroid argument is the stupidest argument of all time because everybody was doing it. Oh, he wouldn't have hit. Who cares, man? That was the greatest era of baseball ever. I wish Shohei Ohtani was on steroids.
3: He probably would hit 80.
2: Shohei Ohtani on steroids probably would be the greatest of all time already. Because he probably would have 900 home runs already. I really wish they would, and it was the greatest era of baseball. The summer of 98 with Sosa,
3: and Sosa
2: and McGuire chasing that record, the greatest summer of baseball I've ever witnessed in my life. The steroid era is the dumbest argument. They use steroids. They're not clean players. I don't care. These guys are paid hundreds of millions of dollars to entertain us. And that's exactly what they were doing. I don't care that Hulk Hogan used steroids the same way I don't care that Barry Bonds used steroids. Allegedly. Okay.
3: I mean, we're talking about, you're also, I mean, come on. Come on, a WWF wrestler.
2: Same thing. Performance. They're paid to entertain us. The same thing the baseball players are paid to do.
3: But that's a sport. You're talking about a scripted. I don't care. You're talking about a scripted entertainment sport versus an actual competitive sport.
2: Yes. And that's why I don't care, because if one, everybody was doing it, baseball knew they were doing it, baseball applauded the thing, baseball allowed them to continue to do it, baseball made billions upon billions with a B of dollars off of these guys, and then when their hand got caught in the cookie jar, they threw all of the players under the bus. Barry Bonds isn't in the Hall of Fame, not because he used steroids, but because he was a jerk to the media. That's why Barry Bonds isn't in the Hall of Fame. He has nothing to do with steroids. Oh my God, we can't. These guys tainted the game. They tainted the game. But we've got a handful, 10, 15 players in there that also use steroids already. He's not in the Hall of Fame because he was a jerk to the media. The same with Roger Clemens.
3: We need Barry Bonds' contact info so we could get him on the show so you could just.
2: If I could have a 15-minute baseball conversation with Barry Bonds, I would die a happy person.
3: Okay. I'm glad you said it. 310-840-4910. We'll continue on with Hot or Cold. We'll get to more of your calls, more of your texts when we return. That's producer Brandon Combs. I'm Pat Boyle. This is BetMGM Tonight on Westwood One Sports. You're in a raw dog, the dog.
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1: Welcome on back. 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I'm Pat Boyle. The phone number to join the show is 310-840-4910. Let's get a couple of texts, and then I probably, one of the wildest videos.

0: shows I've seen ever in my life. We'll get to that in just a second here, but 920 number, Texan. Ayo, great show all week, brother. Trucker horn for you as well. I think that's my guy, Justin. Again, we love when you text in. Just put your name on it. We want to feature you on the show. I think that's Justin in Ontario. Used to call my old show, the overnight show, last year. And when he would call in, he'd be driving in the middle of the night, and he would blast his trucker horn, which I loved every second of that. That was phenomenal. So appreciate you checking in, brother. And then we've got Mike in Darlington, South Carolina, texts in and says, we were talking about George Pickens. He's going to play on the franchise tag this year. There's no ifs, ands, or buts about it. He can't get traded. There's no long-term contract extension. There's not going to be any hold-ins. Mike says, finally, the truth comes out. Cowboys needs to get rid of Dak, overpriced Pickens. Mike, that's a tough one to read. I'm not going to lie to you. Cowboys needs to get rid of Dak, overpriced Pickens. I don't know if he's trying to say the Cowboys need to get rid of Dak instead of Pickens, or if the Cowboys need to get rid of Dak and Pickens is overpriced. Yeah, I don't know. I mean, here's the thing. They're not getting rid of Dak Prescott. I don't think he's a top 10 quarterback, but you know, that league survey that was conducted with fellow coaches, scouts, and executives, they had Dak Prescott at number 6. So that was the average. A lot of people think very highly of Dak Prescott. And don't get me wrong, he puts up numbers year in and year out. He does. And the Cowboys, they've been a playoff team, what, 3 out of the last 5 years? And Dak Prescott has had 2 seasons where he's missed at least half of the year. But in the 8 full seasons that he's played, I mean, he's normally good for anywhere between 3,700 and 4,400. I mean, he's had four seasons of 4,400 yards or more. He's had 3 seasons with 30 touchdowns or more. I've always been the biggest critic of him when it comes to the postseason, where I feel like he normally melts. But I don't think the Cowboys are getting rid of him. I mean, they're paying him $60 million a year. He's the highest paid quarterback in football. He's not going anywhere. Okay, one of the wildest videos I've ever seen. Combs, did you see this? Firefighters in Kansas City were forced to saw open a porta potty after a man somehow became trapped underneath the seat, fully engulfed in the porta potty water, which is filled with ungodly smells and you know what's in there. And there was a whole dude stuck in the porta potty. They had to saw the thing open so he could get out. How, other than drugs, which has got to be the answer, how does that happen?
1: I don't know. First of all, a porta potty doesn't like have like an endless, like there's, it's not like they put it on top of a hole and it goes down into the ground. Like you have to like sit inside of it to get in it, first of all. So he at some point decided that he was going to climb in and sit in the porta potty. Two, I know people have some gross things on their mind. But there's only one thing that I could think of as to why he would want to sit down there, and that's just to catch views. I just don't get it, man. I just don't. I don't understand. I saw the video. It's the grossest thing I've ever seen. I don't know why. In a porta potty.
0: Like, and in this, and Lee, just, our guy in Westwood One Studios, says in the show chat, in all caps, especially this week. Yeah, I don't know what the wildfire smoke situation is in Kansas City, but I got to imagine it's probably upwards of 90 degrees. And so imagine how rank, rank those things got to be, baking in the sun like that, and you crawl into that hole.
1: I think Lee's talking about the parasite.
0: And the parasite. The explosive diarrhea parasite, the wildfire smoke, daylight savings, because why not, and the heat, and you climb into that thing.
1: But, look, let me throw one at you here, though. You walk into a porta potty, and you go to sit down, and you hear somebody go, "Hey, I'm here." what's your immediate reaction? Do you, if you've got to go and you've got this parasite, sorry, buddy, I gotta go. You decided to sit there, or are you looking for the next nearest porta potty?
0: Like, sorry, pal, I'm about to make it rain on you. Chocolate rain. Get ready, here comes the storm. You ever been in a storm?
1: Worst conversation we've ever had.
0: Yeah, I mean, look, look, guys being dudes, right? Combs, let's pivot. Get to the next docket on hot or cold, shall we?
1: let's do that for sure. All right. The Los Angeles Rams will not win the NFC West this season. Hot or cold?
0: I mean, I want it to be hot, and it's football. It's the NFL. Anything can happen. An injury to Matthew Stafford completely changes the complexion of this season, but I'm not going to make the prediction that that's going to happen, because why would I? What kind of sick, twisted individual am I? And I don't really have any hatred towards the Rams as a Giants fan. But I feel like I'm already fed up with how amazing they're going to be this year. They trade for Myles Garrett. Aaron Donald he's coming back. Like, who are we kidding? He's coming back. Their defense is a top five unit. Their offense is a top five unit. They got the reigning MVP. As much as I would want this to be hot, just because I root for chaos more than anything else. And like, I like the Niners. I love McCaffrey. I love Purdy. A lot of my takes. I think Purdy's the top 10 quarterback in football. I feel for Shanahan. I mean, the guy always blows like the biggest games of his life. You got the reigning Super Bowl champion Seahawks that are also in the mix. Let's not forget about that. They were the division champions last year, but it just feels like the Rams have built themselves a wagon of a team. And barring a Stafford injury, I don't see how they don't win the NFC West. So as much as I'd like for chaos to erupt and it to not be true and for this to be hot, I think it's cold. I think the Rams will win the NFC West this season.
1: I think it's hot. And it's not because I don't think that the Rams are going to be good. I just think the NFC West is going to be that good. And when you look at the schedules between the Rams, the 49ers, and the Seahawks, the Rams have the Rams have the toughest schedule of the three. And I think that the 49ers are going to be a lot, as long as they can stay healthy. It's always a thing with the 49ers. But if the 49ers can stay healthy, I think they're going to be a lot better of a team than they were even last year. And they were still pretty damn good last year. But then the Seahawks are the reigning Super Bowl champions. And they've got a lighter schedule than the Rams do. I think that when you look at what they can do, I think that the Rams might not win the division and still be something like 13-4. And still might not win this division because it might not be enough because of the schedule these guys play. For me, I still think that Seattle and San Francisco, who have better schedules in my opinion, will win this division. And I don't think that the Rams do. I still think they get in the playoffs. I think the NFC West has three playoff teams, but I don't think the Rams win this division.
0: I mean, I feel like the schedule is not that much more different than the Seahawks. Both of them obviously have to play the Niners, and they have to play when they play each other twice. Mm-hmm. They play the AFC West, so they both play Denver, they both play Kansas City, they both play the Chargers, and then the one gimme would be not even necessarily a gimme, but an easier game. They both play the Raiders. The Rams play the Bills because they both came in second. Whereas the Seahawks mm-hmm. play the Patriots because they both came in first. So I guess you could say on paper that's an easier game for the Seahawks. And then the other one is the NFC North. The Rams play the Packers because they both came in second in the division, and the Seahawks play the Chicago Bears. I mean, who would you say? I feel like.
1: But also, when they play these games matters. And when you look at the Rams schedule, they start off the season 49ers, Giants, Broncos, Eagles, Bills. Like, you could easily see them. I mean, they could come out of that 5-0. Sure, they're good enough. But they could also very easily come out of that 2-3 or 3-2. And then they've also got a stretch later in the season where they go Packers, Chiefs, Niners, Cowboys, Seahawks. and then Buccaneers Seahawks again to close out the season. I just think it's a tougher schedule because the method in which you play these games. That's why when I looked at the Bears opponents for this season, heading into this season, I was like, man, it's going to be a tough schedule. And then I saw the way the schedule lined up. I'm like, it's actually not as bad as I thought it was going to be. And that's how it is, I think, for the Rams compared to the Seahawks and the Niners. I look at the Niners and the Seahawks. I'm like, yeah, sure, similar opponents. But I still think that the Niners and the Rams, or the Niners and the Seahawks, got the easier layout of the schedule than what the Rams did. The Rams are very capable of running the table. The Rams are very capable of being one of those teams that could be one of the better teams we've ever seen in the league, especially if Aaron Donald's back and especially if everything clicks. Because that's the other thing people don't think about. Myles Garrett has to click on this defense. Aaron Donald would have to come in and click with Myles Garrett. Like, those things have to still happen. Do you think that they will? Sure. Can he rely on it? Sure. But I still think that when you look at the layout of the schedule, I still like the Niners and the Seahawks layout better, and I would pick one of those two to win the division, especially if I'm betting it, because the numbers are going to be better.
0: Would you say that playing more primetime games makes it a more difficult schedule, or do you think it makes it easier because a primetime game is easier to get up for?
1: It just depends, right? Like, if you're playing more, are you playing them competitively? Are you playing, you know, a Thursday night after a Sunday and then playing on a Sunday night and doing all the, like, those are the things that you have to look in to account for. I don't think necessarily that playing more either hurts or helps. It's just a matter of how they schedule them, because like you see sometimes where teams will go to like London or whatever and then come back and have to play without a week or without a bye week.
0: Yeah, and so the Rams do play the Niners in Australia to start the season. Mm-hmm. And then they play Monday night football the next week against the Giants, and then they play Sunday night football against the Broncos. So three straight primetime games to start the year, huge. One of them the entire way across the world.
1: Huge disadvantage too, and they say with the jet lag it takes one day for every hour of the flight. So if you got a 24-hour flight across the you know to the other side, to the land down under, I mean, that's a and then you got to play the following week. There's no bye
0: week. Tell me 24 days of jet lag to get back from Australia.
1: What I've been told is that it's for every hour that the flight is, if you have jet lag, it usually takes about that many days per hour.
0: That doesn't seem right.
1: That's what I was told.
0: I mean, I don't get me wrong. I felt like I had jet lag for a couple of days coming back from Spain, like maybe like three or four. That was an 8-hour flight. I don't feel like I had a week of jet lag.
1: So let's say they have 3 or 4 days of jet lag. Let's say it's just 3 or 4 days. By the time they're done on playing in Australia, you come back. Now you got to practice 2 days later, and you got to get ready for the game on Monday night.
0: Well, so no, it's 11 days apart. They're not playing Monday night 3 days later. It'd be 11 days.
1: Well, yeah, but I'm saying you've still got to come and you've still got to practice, right? They're still I know we're not, you know, Allen Iverson here talking about practice, but. It's practice, and you still got to be there. You still got to get up for it. That's tough, man. It's tough. It's a tough schedule for the Rams.
0: Okay. All right. I think they're going to win the NFC West because I think they have just built. They're too big to fail, barring an injury, barring a Stafford injury. They're too big to fail. 310-840-4910, 310-840-4910. 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
1: All right, welcome on back. I'm Pat Boyle, BetMGM Tonight, Westwood One Sports. Final couple of minutes here. Last chance to get in with a phone call or a text, 310-840-4910. Got a big Friday night show tomorrow with Cordell Woodland. Cannot wait for that. We'll have some good guests. We'll have the list. We'll have plenty of great topics. We'll have a full night of baseball. We'll have round two of the Open in the books. We'll see if Jackson Suber, who's never even been to Europe before heading to Royal Birkeland in Southport, England, if he could stay atop the leaderboard, if Scotty makes a big push, if Bryson, who shook off an early rough start, can continue his push as well. I never thought Bryson would be near the top of this leaderboard, but he's not too far behind. So big Friday night show tomorrow. Cannot wait for it. We've got one last text to get to. Combs, you got somebody texting for you. You got a text message for you, Combs. And it's a 352 number. I think his name is Brandon. I don't know if he says where he's from. But he texts in, Combs, how can Major League Baseball management justify some of these pitcher contracts money-wise if they only pitch every 5 days, if not injured, that is? It's mind-boggling. I think it meant boggling. Do they really gain that many new fans from a Skeens, Miz, Shohei, or Scooble? Great show, guys. ILL. Heyo. So, I don't know if Combs is hearing something that I'm not hearing. So anyway, Combs, if you're able to get on in there, let me know, because that text was directed to you. But otherwise, in the final minute and a half here of the show, Messi spoke to the media today ahead of the World Cup final against Spain. We're going to give you a deep dive, prediction, preview, all the good, all the whole enchilada tomorrow night ahead of Sunday's final at MetLife Stadium. Either in or not in the hazy smoke that still might persist over the weekend. And I really love the quote, you know, because a lot of fans, a lot of folks, obviously, you know, the Egypt coach himself said that basically perhaps FIFA still wants the World Cup, the reigning champions in the running. They still want Messi in the tournament. A lot of people think that it's been rigged for Argentina, either half trolling or being fully serious. And Messi decided to say, quote, we've been the best over these past 4 years, either you like it or not, and no matter what anyone says. Once again, we've established ourselves among the top two teams in the world. That proves that everything we've done is no fluke and that nothing was handed to us. That's a pretty badass comment. It's a pretty badass comment. Again, you want to argue about Switzerland, that red card to Breel Embolo, who got the yellow reversed because he flopped. He flopped. It was a dive in every sense of the word. You want to say Egypt, you feel like they got screwed. I thought the officiating was fine in the game against Egypt. England did it to themselves. They had Argentina beat. Nobody has been able to kill Argentina. Teams have had their chances. Egypt, protect a 2-0 lead. England, protect a 1-0 lead. Switzerland, don't have your striker flop, and then when it's there for the world to see, cry about it. I do think Spain's going to put them away, though, finally, on Sunday. I think Spain wins the World Cup final. I'll explain more when we talk about the game tomorrow. Big Friday show. So until then, thanks to everybody working on the show. Thanks to producer Brandon Combs. Thanks to video producer Monty. Thanks to our guy Lee in the Westwood One Studios. Thanks to my co-host Brad. Thanks to Chloe Pratt, Max Sheedy, Zach Kroll. It'll be me and Cordell Woodland tomorrow, 6 p.m. Eastern. 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

0: This is Westwood One Sports Night. Here's Josh Graham.
1: It's been a busy couple of days for us here. We were in Charlotte for ACC Football Media Days in what they call Uptown Charlotte, not Downtown Charlotte. Don't get it twisted. And then we were in a movie theater watching Christopher Nolan's The Odyssey that dropped today. Have some thoughts on that, of course, without spoilers. However, The Odyssey, that's a funny thing to spoil for anybody, considering you probably have known that story for your entire life, but we could talk about that at a later time. Let's start with the football. The biggest story at ACC Football Media Days is Clemson. It's Clemson, and it's specifically Dabo Sweeney, one of the more controversial, or better word, polarizing coaches in the entire country, a two-time national championship winning coach who is doubling down, no, tripling slash quadrupling down on his process in a very important year for his Clemson Tigers in the ACC. They were by far the most disappointing team in college football last season. It's not close either. At this time a year ago, some mock drafts had not one, not two, not three, not four, not five, but six first-rounders coming from the Tigers. Cade Klubnik was projected to be that. TJ Parker, Antonio Williams were among them. Despite being ranked number four in the preseason poll, Clemson finished 7-6. That is the first time since 2010 that Dabo won fewer than nine games in a season. That was his second season with Clemson as the head coach. Now, those draft picks are gone. That NFL talent's out the door. We didn't even mention names like Peter Woods or the other Terrell brother who's teaming up with his brother 6 years removed with the Atlanta Falcons, a really neat story. But here was Dabo today taking responsibility for last year and pointing out that the problems that they do have are fixable.
2: So that's my fault. But it's football stuff. It's football stuff. And so that's our focus. We got to fix the football stuff. You get what you earn. It's not what not what people predict. If it was about what people said, what they predicted, we win the league last year, we go to the national championship. All right? That's what I tell these guys. And this year, ain't none of y'all going to pick us. Ain't none of y'all going to say anything good about us. It would, you know, I've been dead. I'm gone. I think I'm still here. All right. But it's not about that either. It never has been. If it was about what people predicted, I'd have been gone a long time ago. All right. It's about what you do.
1: It's about what you do. Fix the football stuff. Yes, the football stuff. To fix the football stuff, the football issues. Dabo, again, is banking on his process. He is not deviating from his way of thinking. They haven't ever fully embraced the portal. They still aren't. They do have some really good players coming in on defense. The Oklahoma transfer strong on the front seven is going to be an impact player. But offensively, think of all the great quarterbacks that were out there in the portal. Just look at the guys that we've been talking about for the last 6 months. Brendan Sorsby, before that became a different story. You think about LSU adding big in the portal, Oklahoma State. There are tons of star players. Indiana, Miami adding in the portal. Clemson decided, nope, it's going to be redshirt sophomore Chris Fasina. A former four-star player. And then you have this freshman named Tate Reynolds, who impressed in the spring as an early enrollee, but is still a freshman quarterback. Those are the options for Clemson. Dabo hired outside his circle in bringing in Garrett Riley from TCU. When TCU was running hot off of a national runner-up appearance, but because that didn't work out, he's going back to his comfort zone. He's saying, not again. No, we're hiring in our circle. So we're going to bring back Chad Morris, who was the offensive coordinator there last decade when Clemson was building a juggernaut. He hasn't called plays in 6 years, though. So it's a risk. Offensive line had been a core piece of Clemson's identity last decade, along with quarterback, with guys like Trevor Lawrence and with Deshaun Watson. Offensive line, it's a young O-line. It's four projected homegrown underclassmen that are slated to start for this team. Another gamble for Dabo rather than plugging in players and doing so through the portal. If this doesn't work this season, it might be time for Dabo to leave Clemson. That might sound like a stretch, but think about what John Calipari's standing was at Kentucky when he won a championship there. They were churning out top NBA draft picks every single year, landing the best players, always relevant, always competitive. But then you go a few years not getting out of the first weekend, and suddenly it became untenable. It got ugly where an exit seemed like it was obvious, it seemed like it was necessary. It's a really difficult question to answer right now what the approval rating is for Dabo Swinney in Clemson, South Carolina. He's currently the sixth highest paid coach in college football at $11.5 million a year. Here are the five guys that get paid more than Dabo Swinney. Kurt Cignetti. Google him. Kirby Smart. Lane Kiffin. Kalen DeBoer. Ryan Day. All those coaches were in the playoff last year, which Clemson has missed four of the last five seasons now. The odds makers, they don't believe in the Clemson Tigers. 7.5 win total? If they don't win 8 games, that's the ugly scenario we're talking about. And you could still get your season win total over while disaster's still happening in Clemson, South Carolina. So much hinges. Think about instant pressure. The first game right out of the gate is Clemson visiting LSU. Who's under more pressure to win that game? Is it Lane Train's debut, Lane Kiffin, at home in Baton Rouge? Or is it Clemson for all these reasons that we just talked about? For all these reasons that Dabo Swinney needs to deliver because he's refusing to adapt and his process hasn't been winning in a way that justifies the way he's being paid. This is the question that we're asking today. With the Odyssey in mind, going to be a massive box office draw this weekend, turn your worst movie-going experience into a PSA. What's the worst thing you've witnessed in a movie theater? Do you have a signature pet peeve? This is a safe space. You could tell us all about it. 310-840-4910 if you want in on the show. The Odyssey, it's a massive, massive event that Christopher Nolan has created. And here's what we thought about. We went to go see it earlier today. Will Dalton, he is the producer of this program in the place of Denton Day tonight. Got Oliver taking your calls at 310-840-4910 if you want it. The Odyssey is a quintessential Christopher Nolan movie that you should try to see on the biggest screen possible. For those who are unfamiliar with Christopher Nolan's work or just not associating movies based on the name, he thrives in providing a realistic rooting in familiar stories. Think of the two greatest achievements he's had. His spin on The Joker and The Dark Knight, making The Manhattan Project and a 1940s nuclear physicist a must-see biopic, a must-see theatrical experience with Oppenheimer, which he won all the awards for. Dunkirk also qualifies for this, rooting it in a realistic way that makes you feel like that you were there. The Odyssey is his most ambitious project yet, because it's one of the oldest stories there is. It's one of the oldest stories you know. Unless you're Will Dalton and didn't know that The Odyssey was a book, you probably know these stories. And if you're unfamiliar with that, enjoy this. Here was Will Dalton over the weekend enlightening us just on how little he knows. Did you read The Odyssey when you were in school? It's a book?
3: Will.
1: I didn't know it was based on a book. I mean, I'm sure there's stories Will. Like it, but I didn't know, like, The Odyssey was... I didn't know this.
3: Put him on the screen, Westwood One Sports Night on YouTube, but cut his mic. Don't want to hear a word from him. He's in the penalty box because he didn't know what The Odyssey was, didn't know it was a book, but just want to see his face encouraging people to watch on X at Josh Graham Show or Westwood One Sports Night. Will Dalton, where are you at? I'm looking for you on the screen here. You're hiding, as you should. Just terrible. Terrible. Keep him in the penalty box, Oliver. Don't want to hear a word that comes out of his mouth. Doesn't know what The Odyssey is. So we went to the movie today. But going back to the storytelling, the way Nolan presented the Trojan horse, for example, it's the perspectives that's brought in, the same horror of the Cyclops scene. It's what these are stories that we've known forever, and it was brought in a way that made it so much more understandable why the things happened the way they did, and that's the art of great storytelling. The only critique that we'll give The Odyssey is that the text is almost too rich. On paper, this should have been one of the greatest movies ever made. It's one of the great actors with one of the great stories, with one of the great casts, led by one of the great leading men, Matt Damon. But when the stories of The Odyssey are this well known, this is why we don't have to worry about spoilers, by the way, it puts a ceiling on surprising audiences with it, thus entertaining them in a way. Wait, they're in the horse? Like, if we were to compare it to a sports movie real quick, it's like Ali. That was supposed to be the greatest sports movie ever made. You got Michael Mann fresh off doing Heat and all the great movies he did in the 1990s. Will Smith's playing Muhammad Ali. You got Jamie Foxx. You got John Voight playing Howard Cosell. But it's not seen as that. Ali proved to be too big a figure for the biopic to match, and we were so familiar with the stories of Ali that it didn't hit the same way. And that's kind of how it felt watching The Odyssey, because there are so many set pieces in the story. This is probably another piece of criticism. The middle hour of the movie, it's a 3-hour movie, it felt very episodic. It probably would have been better as a 5-part series on a streaming service than a movie, but glad we have it as a movie, glad we have it at all, the way it was shot. Specifically in IMAX, the entire movie. With all that being said, the last 45 minutes of The Odyssey is worth the price of admission. It's why you see the movies in theaters. It's why you shell out the extra money to see it in IMAX. It pays off everything. It's like Unforgiven meeting Game of Thrones. It left WD and I without anything to say when we finished watching this movie. Truthfully, hey, what are your thoughts on it? Yeah, don't really got anything in the moment. Talk to you later. And that's where we are right now. In terms of where it lands in Nolan lore, it doesn't crack the top three. Oppenheimer, Dark Knight, Inception, in whatever order you care to put those three in, or one of those three movies, you're number one. It's not on that level, but it's in that next tier, and it's certainly worth your time. Will Dalton, do you want out of the penalty box to punctuate this? Do you want to defend yourself for not knowing The Odyssey was a book?
1: Have I been in the penalty box?
3: You've been in the penalty box, Will.
1: Well, that's not very nice. It's not very nice. You did ask me when we got done watching, like, what did you? And I told you, I was like, it's kind of a lot to process. I mean, I have a very mixed feelings about this movie. Like, it was clearly good. Like, it felt so big. Like, it felt very Christopher Nolan. But I think I agree. Like, in the middle, I don't know. It got a little murky. It felt very Nolan in the sense of, like, there's so many things happening. And it's very, like, you have to think. And I don't want to think while I'm watching a movie.
3: Oliver, cut his mic again. I'm done listening to him talk about movies. I don't want to hear anything else come out of it. Put him back in the penalty box for 2 more minutes, please. Thank you. There goes Will Dalton. Awful. didn't know what the Odyssey was, and now he's being Roger Ebert. Incredible. Coming up, see, the question we put out there again for you is, with that movie in mind, what is the worst thing you've witnessed in a movie theater? 310-840-4910 if you want in. Coming up, why the U.S. will continue celebrating America 250 in fitting fashion this weekend, plus LeBron James and Giannis speak out tonight. We're just getting started here on Westwood One Sports Night.
0: The world's biggest sporting event comes down to one match, and it's on America's soil. After a month of drama, only two countries remain with the World Cup championship at stake. Spain, Argentina. The final is Sunday afternoon. Westwood One Sports.
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0: is Westwood One Sports Night. 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
1: With the Odyssey in mind, the Christopher Nolan movie hitting theaters today, what's the worst thing you witnessed in a movie theater? Like, what is the story you have of the nightmare? Oh, this person wouldn't stop talking. This person was on their phone. 310-840-4910 if you want in on that subject. On America's 250th birthday this month, it's going to be an American that takes the claret jug home from England this week. How fitting is that, by the way? America 250, and now we're going to your place to take your trophy home with us. The early leaderboard at Royal Birkdale certainly suggests this. 26-year-old Jackson Suber, the pride of Ole Miss, still all alone at the top of the leaderboard. First round, 65. Finished with a flourish. He eagled 17. He shot 4-under on the final five holes of the day. Not too far away from the top. A couple of open champions that happened to be top Americans. Scottie Scheffler, Colin Morikawa. They're both at 2-under, not to be outdone. Beefy Bryson, Bryson DeChambeau, he's at 3-under par. Meanwhile, when you look at the world golf rankings top 10, the top of the top, there are four players that are not American. Four of the world's top 10, not American. Do you want to know what those four players have in common? None of them are on the top 20 of the leaderboard right now. Tommy Fleetwood is the one in contention, 24th. Rory McIlroy and Matt Fitzpatrick are at 2-over par. Justin Rose shot 75 today, 5-over par. It is an American's week, and recent history has shown that the Americans dominate this event. The last three Open Championships have come to a United States golfer, as have four of the last five this decade. If you juxtapose that with last decade, the U.S. last decade won just three of the 10 titles, Open Championships. Three of the 10. This decade, four of five in the last three. To make this decade's dominance even more impressive, the four claret jugs that have been won have been by four different Americans. It's been the aforementioned Morikawa and Scheffler, but also Xander Schauffele, also Brian Harman. This level of American dominance on English soil could leave the golf's version of Cornwallis surrendering to Washington. Again, happy America 250. But in terms of who our official pick is, no, it's not going to be Jackson Suber. It's not even going to be Scottie Scheffler, who hasn't had the greatest of seasons. And remember, Scottie Scheffler missed the cut for the first time in 4 years last weekend. And we're not on the Colin Morikawa train either. No, it's time, finally, for Cameron Young. Cameron Young, who shot 67, 3-under in round one, it's his time to win a major championship. He's yet to do so, but he has seven career top tens. That includes two top tens at the Open Championship, a third place finish at this year's Masters. He had a runner-up at the Masters as well. He was the trendy pick to win the U.S. Open at Shinnecock Hills. Just didn't play all that well there in the Hamptons. But that doesn't mean the hype was illegitimate. Perhaps that hype was just a little ill-timed. It's going to be an American that wins, so why not the pride of the tradition-rich Wake Forest golf program joining the likes of Curtis Strange and Arnold Palmer

0: Okay, I wore 34 because my mom was born in 1963, my dad was born in 1964, so I took the 3 and the 4. And if you add 3 and 4, equals 7. And my mom was born April 7th. That's why the reason I changed my number. And out of the, you know, respect to, you know, the organization that drafted me and I played for 13 years, I decided to leave that number there.
1: Let's check his math there. 3 and 4, if you add that up, it's 7. Okay. That checks out. Couple other Heat notes. The NBA announced it will not be disciplining Bam Adebayo for what happened between him and Tyler Hero in Vegas last week. Hot take. Good. Tyler probably deserved it. We come from the part of the world that you talk bleep, you get hit. And that rhymes when you're not on 300 FCC licensed stations across the country. Could see Oliver floating his finger over the dump button nervously. Didn't know where that was headed for a second. Pat Riley, you want to know how serious Miami thinks this thing is? Pat Riley made a Bam joke during the Giannis presser today, essentially saying, don't want to get hit. Got to make sure we mention Bam during this presser. He even referenced they had another plane to land this free agency. That brings us to LeBron James. He spoke on stage with Tyrese Halliburton at some event tonight. Spoiler, he didn't say anything illuminating regarding his decision. We're not even going to waste your time with audio, because none of it sounds good, and LeBron didn't say anything. Here's the prediction. Tomorrow, LeBron makes the announcement. Tomorrow's the day. And then Will Dalton, when we have Free For All Friday, and people are turning on our show expecting to hear end-to-end LeBron reaction, and instead people are asking about fried chicken and mashed potatoes or whatever, people get mad or very confused.
2: You know, we made the joke yesterday. Wouldn't it be funny if you and me were in the Odyssey today, and it's like, oh, there it is. It drops while we're watching a movie.
1: Fully expected that. Phone turned off.
2: I did too.
1: How many events, how often are you turning off your phone for anything nowadays? See, you didn't even
2: turn my phone off.
1: But if you're at the movies, you should turn your phone off.
2: It's on. My phone stays on vibrate, so, I mean, it's not like.
1: Well, it's less the sound and more the light is distracting.
2: Well, that's why you turn the brightness all the way. I mean, I don't really look at my phone anyway. I might, if I feel a message, I might, like, slow peek just to make sure it's nothing important. And then I really don't pay attention to my phone anyway.
1: What kind of important thing could happen while you're at a movie? I have a child, and I turned my phone off, yet here you are. I have a mortgage. I have a wife. And I turned my phone off. Will Dalton, what could pop up? Oh, my God, there's going to be a Star Wars remake of some sorts? Need to know while I'm in the movie theater. It's incredible.
2: I mean, you just never know.
1: See, let's see how many segments in a row Will Dalton can just say something that's aggressively unaware. The Odyssey, not knowing it's a book, was a good starting point.
2: It's not going to compare to that. That's
1: them not listening to the show enough to know he was even in the penalty box when we were punishing him. And then now here, saying that he doesn't turn his phone off in movies, just turns it on vibrate and turns his light down. Which brings us back to the question, and maybe Will Dalton's the answer. What are the greatest movie theater faux pas? What's the worst thing you witnessed in a movie theater? 310-840

0: 49-10 if you want him. We'll just see how progressively worse Will Dalton gets as the producer of this show as we move forward. But the prediction is that LeBron announces this tomorrow. Because apparently there's a live broadcast of the shop that he's doing. That's like his show. And we know when LeBron made his announcement in 2010, he controlled it in that Boys and Girls Club in Connecticut and got Jim Gray, and it was a full-hour event, and we're all just sitting there waiting. I think he announces it tomorrow, and I still think it's Cleveland, which is why they remain the betting favorite still to land King James's services. That's where I believe he goes, and the prediction we'll make in regards to LeBron tonight, in addition to him joining the Cavaliers, I think Friday's the day. And I think Free For All Friday is going to be very weird as a result. You want to talk weird? This week, the commissioner of the ACC, one of the most powerful men in all of college sports, he lashed out against everyone, it seemed, including yours truly. You'll hear what he had to say, and we'll react next on Westwood One Sports Night.
1: The All-Star break is over, and baseball front offices are deciding, buyer or seller. Is your team just a couple of moves away from a World Series run? As the August 3rd trade deadline approaches, the answers are coming into focus. Westwood One Sports.
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0: Denton Day, Will Dalton, has been the story of this hour. His lack of self-awareness has been the story of this hour. Let's actually lead with another example of this. Oliver's going to love this story. ACC kickoff. We're at ACC Media Days yesterday. And right before we're heading back, because I was on all the shows, I was on the Drake Toll show, Black and Abdallah, wanted to get back into the home studio here to join Linnell last night. Had to get back after a short reception that we had. Had to go to the restroom, so I just sit my bag down, and there was a broadcaster that was sitting there at the restaurant that I knew, that I said, hey, do you mind if I sit my bag down? His name's Tom. Hey, Tom, you mind if I sit my bag down? And he said, sure. And I introduced Tom to Will. But all I said was, Tom, this is Will. Will Dalton, this is Tom. Found it. Go to the restroom. Get back out. I'm walking out. And I'm expecting Will to be like, hey, man, I just introduced you to a pretty noteworthy broadcaster here. That was pretty cool. What did you guys talk about while I was in the restroom? But no, Will just, he's standing away. And I say to Will, did you know who that was? He said, no. I said, that's Tom Brenneman. And Will goes, who's Tom Brenneman? I say, there's a fly ball to left field hit by Castellanos. And Will goes, oh! ACC Media Days can be a good bit of fun. So there you go. In the spirit of Will Dalton's lack of self-awareness, we are asking the question, though, of what movie theater experiences you've had are the worst? Or are there faux pas that you've seen that are noteworthy? Before we get into what the ACC Commissioner Jim Phillips had to say at ACC kickoff in Charlotte, let's go to Emily, who's in San Diego. Emily, is there a pet peeve you have in movie theaters when you go?
1: Well, Josh, I just need to tell you something really important. Will and I have a lot in common. I have not read the book. I don't know what the movie's about. And I wouldn't know who Tom Brenneman was either. And,
0: hold one second, Emily. Hold one second. Let's go one piece at a time here. When I say Trojan horse, what do you think?
1: I think of a, it just depends. It could be a wooden horse with people inside of it.
0: Well, that's the Odyssey. There you go. Congratulations. You knew of the Odyssey. There it is. The Trojan horse.
1: No, actually, you said the name of the Odyssey the other night, so I went and looked at it and brought it up. Yes.
0: Okay, got it. Oh, so that's how you figured it out. Okay, so that was a spoiler to you that you figured that out. What is your pet peeve on the way out? What do you got, Emily?
1: My pet peeve is when people talk. They whisper to each other, and you can't get far enough away from anybody that doesn't do that. My phone is on all the time. But I do have an earpiece, so I don't need to have my phone exposed. So there is important things that can come up, like my mother's 92 and she could pass away. So I just wanted to let you know that not everybody is as wise as you are, Josh.
0: Thank you, Emily. I'm often wanting to be reminded of that people aren't as wise as I am. There goes Emily in San Diego. Great call. 310-840-4910. We'll continue to invite your stories if you got them. Also, finding some alignment with Will Dalton there, that's...
2: Yes, that was a great call, Emily. Thank you for that.
0: Let's go to ACC Commissioner Jim Phillips. He was gunning for everybody this week. He went on the offensive against everybody this week. The SEC has threatened to potentially break away and govern themselves. We don't need the NCAA We don't need these other conferences. We could just do it all ourselves. Jim Phillips was asked about that and instead had a message of, hey, we need to work together for the good of college sports with a bit of a parting shot as well.
3: You got to work together. You got to collaborate. You got to get to a happy medium. Maybe it's not perfect for either side, but you get to the middle ground that at the end will absolutely help stabilize college sports. And we have a responsibility to do that as commissioners. We just do. We have certainly, you know, first and foremost, a responsibility to our own schools. But then you have a responsibility to the greater good and the sustainability of college sports. Self-governance to me means no governance.
0: Bars. Self-governance means no governance. I think that most people would probably agree with that from Jim Phillips. He also is done placating schools within his conference, loosely threatening to try to leave their league. They might be unhappy, looking for greener pastures, that type of thing. Remember, a year or two ago, time flies, the ACC settled lawsuits with Florida State and Clemson to get them on the same page and even gave them concessions that might make it easier for those schools to leave. Expensive, but make it easier for those schools to leave about 5 years from now, maybe around the 2030 mark. So there was something as part of the Act to Protect College Sports, the Save College Sports Act, or whatever it's called. A couple of senators putting this together and college sports leader have been reacting to it that said that realignment in college sports could be frozen to try to protect leagues like the ACC. But Jim Phillips didn't seem too interested in talking about potentially preventing teams from leaving to other conferences, instead saying this.
3: I've always wanted this conference to be a place where schools want to be, not that they have to be. So I'll leave it at that. I feel very good about what we've done over the course of the last 5.5 years. We strengthened ourselves, you know, during that time of movement, conference expansion with three great schools and two new markets. And so, again, I want people to want to be in the ACC, not forced to be in the ACC.
0: So he's going after some schools, sending parting shots towards members of his conference, the SEC as well. Heck, he's even going after me. Me! Yours truly! Here's how that sounded.
4: Josh Graham, Westwood One Sports. Jim, in Amelia Island, you were speaking about Clemson Ole Miss and specifically said that there need to be repercussions for improper behavior when it comes to tampering.
3: Thanks, Josh. Good to see you. And just by the way, the Cubs beat the Orioles 2 out of 3 recently. Okay, just so every year I remind you of that. And every year it's the same statement. The Cubs beat the Orioles, either swept them or beat them 2 out of 3.
0: This commissioner is out of control. Jim Phillips.
2: I think that's the best thing he said all day. I agree with him firmly on that. This league's headed in the right direction. It really is.
0: Certainly was better than Brett Yormark.
2: Oh, my God.
0: Monster Incorporated. Influencer. Last week, who doubles as the Big 12 commissioner. Certainly better than that. Let's go to Beth, who's calling from Greensboro, North Carolina. 310-840-4910 if you want in. Beth, we were right down the road, Will Dalton and I, watching The Odyssey in theaters, and we didn't have any noteworthy faux pas in the theater. No one talking, no one really playing on their phone or anything. Do you have a nightmare story to share with us or a particular faux pas that bothers you most notably?
5: Well, I'm bothered because you guys didn't invite me. I would have come to the movies and just down the road, you know. Hello. Hello, Josh.
0: Hi.
5: My good friend. Hey, Will Dalton.
2: Hello.
5: Hi. I don't really have nightmare stories. I mean, it's irritating when people get up and walk in front of you, but you have to, you know, if you have to use the restroom or whatever. But I have good, a couple good things, actually. Like when I saw Toy Story 3 with my daughters when they were younger, I mean, the heartwarming, you know, just the crying of all the parents because, you know, anyway, that was years ago. And then I saw Fantastic Mr. Fox with my daughters as well at the Red Cinema, which is closed now. But they had the most quaint theaters. Like, we had the whole theater to ourselves. But as far as annoying, I don't think I've ever really been annoyed by that, except that I wasn't invited to come see The Odyssey with you and Will Dalton today. That's about it.
0: Well, I'm sorry. I'm sorry that you didn't get the invite. Appreciate the call, though. It's good to hear from you, Beth. It's always good to hear from the folks in North Carolina. 310-840-4910 if you want in. It's always great, Will, also to hear from our fans on social media as well. Go to Westwood One Sports Tonight. Our YouTube channel's blowing up. I see this is pretty good. Shout out to Mosley Peaceful. First time listening. Is this almost over?
2: We actually strap in, buddy.
0: 3 more hours of this. That's all we got. Wonder who this guy roots for. Oh, Roll Tide over here. Nah. Don't know if this is the Roll Tide show. See, Linnell always accuses me of being a Carolina Panthers fan. Will Dalton is that. But yeah. I suppose if I'm some closeted Carolina Panthers fan, that must mean that, in a way, we root for the Tide because of Bryce Young being there. So there's that. Daily Row writes in, David is boring. So, just love hearing from our fans. It's good to hear from everybody. 310-840-4910. You also can find us again on the YouTube stream, Westwood One Sports Night. We're churning out a ton of content there that you can find. You'll hear our conversation with Jimbo Fisher in just a little bit. Great to catch up with the former head man and national championship winning coach from the Florida State Seminoles. And do we count assistant coaching titles? Like, Bill Belichick tells people that he's won 8 Super Bowls, even though 6 was as the head coach of the Patriots, and then he had the 2 as the D coordinator for Bill Parcells and the Giants. Jimbo was part of Nick Saban's championship with the LSU Tigers in the 2000s. Then you had the A&M experience. He's still being paid quite a bit by A&M, which is why he's doing the media stuff. $75 million. Hey now. 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The question that we're asking is, what movie theater going experience stands out as being the worst? Like, what's an experience you had that's pretty bad? Does anything come to mind for you, Will Dalton? This is your chance to redeem yourself after what has been objectively an awful hour of radio for you. Awful.
2: Oh, yeah. So, just terrible. So bad. I've had an instance before where, you know, you just got maybe some teenagers that are, I don't remember if they were in the row behind or a couple in front, but just like whispering and laughing and just throughout the entire movie. It's so annoying.
0: When they are saying things that are unrelated to the movie or if they're adding captions to the movie.
2: When they're adding captions, I actually think that's funny. When they're not and it's just like obnoxious noise, that's where I'm like, okay, am I going to have to listen to this for the next 90 minutes?
0: We don't want captions either. We don't want any of that.
2: It's more entertaining.
0: You want the captions? You think teenagers...
2: If I had to choose one.
0: Between the two options, yeah. Yeah.
2: Yeah, I don't want either.
0: Did sneak some snacks into the theater.
2: Yeah.
0: Had some Starburst chewables.
2: No, oh, those are Starburst.
0: Wasn't there Starburst? And Sarah Bradford's mom brought some snickerdoodle cookies yesterday, so I snuck a few cookies in there as well.
2: You had cookies?
0: Had some snickerdoodle cookies and some
2: Starburst
0: chewable bites. I was sitting right next to you as I ate them, Will.
2: I didn't see
0: We're both at this movie. You know what I want to do? This is going to be fun. In honor of the Odyssey's release, because we both went to that movie today, that's why we're talking movies. We'll tell you which characters in sports most resemble characters in the Odyssey. And that's next on Westwood One Sports Tonight.
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1: Jimbo Fisher, 20 minutes from now. ACC Football Media Days happening in Uptown Charlotte. Here's a question that we're asking on the front end of this hour, though. With the Odyssey's release in mind, the latest Christopher Nolan movie, turn your worst movie-going experience into a PSA. What's the worst thing you've witnessed in a movie theater? 310-840-4910 if you want in. And you should know, as big moviegoers, WD, Will Dalton, who's pinch-hitting for Denton Day, and yours truly, went to go see The Odyssey. And this is one of the oldest epics that have been told. So to tie it back into sports, Will Dalton, we are telling you right now which characters in The Odyssey most resemble sports stars today. So let's get to this, and let's start with Odysseus, the great hero depicted in the movie by Matt Damon, gone for a very, very long time. Uncertainty if he will ever return. That can only be one person in American culture today, American sports today. That's Seattle Seahawks quarterback Sam Darnold. He has experienced losses, times where he had to retreat, hardship, if you will. His career written off for being dead many times. Sam Darnold's not going to return. He sees ghosts. He's a backup now. He went to the 49ers and then gets an opportunity with the Minnesota Vikings. They thought this was just going to be 1 year with him there and he's going to help bring along J.J. McCarthy, assuming McCarthy's not ready right out of the gate. Sam Darnold wins 14 games. And then he's an asset. Goes to the Seattle Seahawks. They win a Super Bowl. Sam Darnold is the quarterback of a Super Bowl champion. Sam Darnold is Odysseus. How about we look at Odysseus' wife, Penelope? Who best represents Penelope, who is trying to fight off the suitors and stay optimistic that Odysseus is going to return, still remain faithful and hoping that there will be brighter days in the future, remaining steadfast. Of course, Penelope is best represented by New York Knicks fans, experiencing long periods of hardship. Penelope, you think 20 years waiting for Odysseus is a lot? How about 53 years? Without having won a championship. Waiting for your dream to be realized. Also, Will Dalton, who's playing Penelope in the movie? Who is it?
2: The great Anne Hathaway.
1: Knicks fan Anne Hathaway. There you go. Anne Hathaway, Knicks fan, Knicks fans best represent Penelope. You're going to really like this one. Who best represents the suitors? Robert Pattinson's character is kind of the lead suitor trying to be the new king of Ithaca. That, of course, is probably Mike Vrabel. Mike Vrabel is the suitor here. Literally courting somebody else's wife. There is a moment in the movie, no spoilers on this show, where there is interlocking fingers. We do get interlocking fingers in one moment of the movie, and I almost tapped on Will's shoulder and said, Diana Rossini, Diana Rossini. Interlocking fingers. But, also, you tell me this. Is Mike Vrabel a better candidate for being the best suitor, best representing the suitor, or Josh Allen, Lamar Jackson, and Joe Burrow in terms of being quarterbacks It's essentially AFC teams that are trying to step in while Patrick Mahomes is hurt and the Chiefs had a bad year.
2: Oh, my God.
1: Hey, there's an opportunity to grab the crown this year. The Chiefs didn't make the playoffs, and Patrick Mahomes got hurt. So Mike Vrabel, it's doubly relevant because, yes, you're courting somebody else's wife, but also, he was the representative from the AFC while the Chiefs were down, benefiting from that, trying to steal the crown. Huh? Huh? There you go.
2: It's
1: we can do
2: Vrabel.
1: One more.
2: It's
1: okay,
2: Vrabel.
1: Vrabel's it. Let's we'll do one more.
2: Yeah.
1: Telemachus. That is the son of Odysseus. And he is played by Tom Holland in the movie. Who best represents Telemachus? A young star trying to break through in the shadow of what came before. His dad, Odysseus, the king, how do you replace his shoes and meet his standard? That, of course, best represented in American sports by Victor Wembanyama. Victor Wembanyama is Telemachus, the young star who's trying to meet the standard of the family name, except the family name is the San Antonio Spurs, and what came before him, dynastic. It's Tim Duncan, it's David Robinson, it's Tony Parker, it's Manu Ginobili, it's Boardman, Kawhi Leonard, it's Greg Popovich. Victor Wembanyama is Telemachus. We could do this all day. 310-840-4910, but we won't. Instead, we'll move on and get to your calls, because again, we're asking, before we get to Jimbo Fisher and getting to ACC football, tell us, turn your worst movie-going experience into a PSA. What's the worst thing you experienced and witnessed in a movie theater? 310-840-4910. My name's Josh Graham. This is Westwood One Sports Night. However, and wherever you're listening or watching, greatly appreciate that. Let's go to Tim. He's in Idaho. Tim, what experience did you find to be worse?
3: All right, my man. Unfortunately, it's not sports-related, but got all excited. I'm a child of the 70s, grew up watching Kung Fu and monster movies on Saturday mornings. Mm-hmm. And when I got old enough to be a dad, I decided to take my son to go see Godzilla, the one with Matthew Broderick.
1: Sure.
3: And I have to say, that was the worst. As a Godzilla aficionado, that was the worst Godzilla movie I ever saw in my life.
1: Hold one sec. So when I asked what the worst movie experience you had was, you're not citing people doing stuff in the theater. Oh, they were on their phone the entire time. Or this person wouldn't shut up. It's the actual movie that made it the worst experience for you.
3: It's the actual movie. And I felt bad because, granted, my son was, maybe 5 or 6, but I bragged and bragged. Oh, son, you're going to love Godzilla. You're going to love Godzilla. He thought I was, I can't say it on the radio.
1: So, I love it, Tim. That's a great call. Thank you so much for starting us off on the right foot. Mr. Positive, you better bring it tonight. Mr. Positive's in Michigan. Mr. Positive, is there a story you could share with us?
4: Josh, boom shakalaka. Hey, I got to tell you, you have a very imaginative brain. Let me tell you, to think like that, watching Odyssey, 3 hours long, and making it relevant to today's sports world, unbelievable. I clap my hands, and I got to tell you real quick.
1: I'm interlocking fingers with you through the radio right now, or through the phone.
4: Yes,
1: that's what I'm doing.
4: Yes.
1: Interlocking fingers, Mike Vrabel, Diana Rossini style.
4: Oh, my God. Your mind is so young and vibrant. Wow.
1: Okay.
4: I mentioned you again with Stephen A. Smith, but I got to tell you, I was at a movie, and it was, an all right movie, but I look to my left, and what do you think they're doing? They're not interlocking fingers; they're interlocking something else.
1: They were in the sexual act. There was a sexual act that was happening next to you.
4: Yes, the theater was basically empty.
1: I don't need a lot of details. I just need you to answer this question, yes or no. This is the question that I need answered more than anything else. Were they clothed?
4: Certain parts.
1: Got it.
4: How do
1: That's
4: you
1: enough.
4: Do something that you got to be unclothed to do?
1: Yeah. Did you ask them to stop?
4: No. I couldn't do that. I was That's just polite. A little bit shocked, so I got up and I went somewhere else. I couldn't deal with it.
1: You know,
4: it was just
1: wow,
4: privacy. That takes balls.
1: That's it. Does. There goes Mr. Positive.
4: Oh, my God.
1: You know, hey, I asked him to bring it, and that's what he did. He brought it. Sexual act in the movie theater. That's going to be tough to top. We'll see if someone can do it. But probably the wise move on his part. You don't say anything, so maybe you just move to another part of the theater. That does seem to be a good move. Respect
2: it. Yeah, you're better off just doing what he did. You don't want to get involved in that. You don't want to do that.
1: We'll move on. Before we get to Jimbo Fisher, James Franklin, he might have been the biggest winner of this offseason. He might have been that. Don't believe us? Well, listen to James Franklin. They might be the biggest winners of the offseason because he said so earlier today.
5: We've been sprinting really since we arrived in Blacksburg, and I think I would describe it as I think we have won the offseason. We've had a great offseason in terms of implementing our standards and our expectations and our culture. We are bigger, we are stronger, we are faster than we have been. There's no doubt about that. And I think our depth is in a position to be able to compete. So from an expectation, from a standards, from a culture standpoint, I think we're in a really good place.
1: While James Franklin might have been the biggest winner of the offseason because he said so, that's not going to translate to winning in year one at Virginia Tech. Be a little patient. Usually coaches try to tamp down expectations, especially early on in your tenure. So it is kind of weird to hear James Franklin say, hey, yeah, we won the offseason, as if that means anything. Is he right on that, though? Sure, Virginia Tech, they haven't had a lot of hope in a long time, and it has translated to fundraising, that Virginia Tech
2: that
1: bringing
2: part.
1: In James Franklin. Sure. But Oklahoma State is another team you might look at. They make a new coaching hire. They bring in Drew Mestemaker, who's one of the top quarterback transfers. I honestly don't know who the biggest winner is. Do know who the biggest loser was. It's Texas Tech. Nobody is as big of a winner as Texas Tech was a loser this offseason, in that they became the biggest villains in all of college football overnight. And that stink doesn't go away just because Brendan Sorsby didn't get his way and isn't going to be playing this year. The issue for Virginia Tech, this isn't us being haters. The issue with Virginia Tech is their schedule. The most difficult conference games they have all are going to be played away from Lane Stadium. And they get all the best teams in the league, too. They're at Miami. They're at SMU. They're at Clemson. They have a cross-country trip to Cal. That's not a gimme. Not with Jaron Chiave Sunga Pulitelli back at quarterback. Even their non-conference slate has a difficult road trip. Oliver, we're counting it. Tech's playing at Maryland in College Park. And then we didn't even mention they play Pitt. They play Virginia. Virginia was in the ACC championship game last year. There isn't a gimme anywhere on this schedule at any point. But don't just pump the brakes because we're telling you to. Look at what Vegas is saying as well. Virginia Tech's season win total is only 6.5 wins, which means they're projecting 6-6, 7-5. That doesn't mean they aren't trending in the right direction. The fundraising's there. Honestly, it reminds us a lot of where Miami was at 5 years ago. They let go of Manny Diaz, and a big part of the reason why they did, they want to reset things. And part of the reset was resetting financially, and they did. And now Miami is the favorite to win the league, and Miami is one of the favorites in college football this year as well. Virginia Tech can be that with the amount of money now they're spending. And they're bringing a coach of James Franklin's caliber. So we'll see where it ends up. This year, though, it's probably not going to result in as many wins as you might think. Justin writes in, James Franklin, the biggest winner without the pressure of having to win a national championship or bust. Think that's true. Think it's a great, great hire for Virginia Tech. Just don't think it's going to pan out right away in year one. Be patient. Jimbo Fisher. You want to talk about being patient? That guy knows what it's like to lead a national championship program. He also spent time at LSU. So, between Lane Kiffin and Dabo Swinney that are meeting week one in Baton Rouge, who's facing more pressure in that game? Jimbo Fisher. You'll hear from Jimbo Fisher on our show to answer that and tell us about some of his African safari hunts next on Westwood One Sports Night. International soccer is down to its final matches. 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
0: The NFL is almost here. Training camps open on Wednesday with the Cardinals and Panthers. The countdown to kickoff is on your home for the NFL, Westwood One Sports.
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17: 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It appears by its own numbers, the U.S. government seems insolvent. 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
1: We'll get to more of your horror stories, movie-going experiences at 310-840-4910 in just a little bit. That's with The Odyssey in mind, supposed to be a huge blockbuster this week, bringing tons of people back to movie theaters. What's the worst thing you've witnessed in a movie theater? 310-840-4910. But before diving back into those calls, had a chance to catch up with a national championship winning head coach who now works for the ACC Network. Jimbo Fisher went one-on-one with us at ACC Kickoff Uptown Charlotte, the site of ACC Football Media Days. And here's how that conversation sounded.
2: Jimbo Fisher's with us in the ACC Network, and I was told by an anonymous source, one of your colleagues, that last summer you went on a trip where, quote, in Africa you killed everything that breathed, punning-wise. How did you see it?
3: Well, we did. We're an outdoor family. We've been actually been over there twice and home back again in another couple of years. But it's just a great experience and new cultures, new people, new parts of the world, and It's a wild experience, I'll say that.
2: Did we have any hunting trips this summer?
3: No, we do some locally in our own some property. My kids and I do it, and I go back to West Virginia a little bit. So we toned it down, but the net, we're cranking some back up there in the next couple of years.
2: Love to hear that. 50 days from tonight, it is Clemson LSU to kick off week one of the college football season. Which coach is under more pressure to win that day, do you think?
3: Both of them. Everybody always asks, which coach is under pressure? Well, I'm going to tell you what. Lose one game and see what the next pressure is on the next game. You're always under pressure to win games. You know what I mean? It says it was big for Dabo because they're bouncing back. But it's also big at LSU make the right move with Lane. You know what I'm saying? And doing those things. But the pressure of this game, whether you're on cop or so-called on the hot seat, whatever that is, you know, it's big no matter what. Because as soon as you lose in today's world, they're on you. So that's part of the game, and it's the pressure of winning is elite. That's what makes this angles pathetic.
2: Jimbo Fisher, ACC Hever, you know the landscape at LSU about as well as anybody. How much patience do you think they'll have for Lane down there, or is that even a word you use there?
3: There won't be. And in most top schools, there is no pressure. You know what I mean? And I mean, it may be just thought they lose one little start, but to get to two or more, then they're going to be on you. That's just the nature of the beast. So it is down there for sure.
2: Since we're here at Media Day, it's only right I bring up that Jameis Winston has blossomed into a media superstar. How often did he make you laugh when he was your Heisman quarterback?
3: That's what I said. People, there was a side to Jameis in that people never saw, never wanted to see, that I saw every day. He was, this does not surprise me, one iota, not one bit. He has so many, and people, one thing I'll say about Jameis, people say, thing, tell me something about him that I wouldn't think. The people, his intelligence level is through you. And his ability to connect with people, no matter you're rich, you're poor, you're black, you're white.

0: you guys argue, but no, we didn't. We were like, Dad, I mean, yeah. I'd argue him, he'd yell at me, and then we'd laugh. He's an emotional, true person to come out, and his passion for whatever he's doing, like to see on the media now, was like how he played, how he prepared, his friendships. He was just a very unique human being.
1: Give me the time where, as a coach, you're supposed to not be laughing. This is supposed to be serious. But inside, Jameis Winston kind of made you laugh.
0: Oh, Lord. Everybody always said that, well, he didn't do that. That wasn't his fault for saying that.
1: I won that one.
0: No, that wasn't bad. I mean, to misconstrue, what everybody always says, remember he came on the field dressed for the game he was suspended in? That was because he was only suspended for a half. Well, that night, the president suspending for the game. Well, the equipment guy never got, saying he was planning on dressing, being on the sideline in the late second half. And what happened was, the president suspended him for the whole game that night. Well, he got it, but it never got passed down to the equipment guy. And our rule was, if you dress, if there's a uniform in your locker. Well, he had the uniform in, but Jameis said, well, I guess they want me to just stand on the sideline, even though I'm not playing, and just be in uniform. Well, so he put it on. I walked out, and they said he's on there, and I ran to him to get him off, and they said, you were mad? No. I was afraid the president was going mad at both of us because he was suspended. It was just a lack of communication because it happened so late that night, you know, and because it was misconstrued that he was trying to be good. That's the least thing he could ever do. But, I mean, there was just time. I mean, just every day of Friday, we would go at it, and he would be arguing, and sometimes me with other players. The competitiveness of our practices was what you really saw when you ever wrote. You know, it was unique.
1: Your colleague with the ACC Network, Dave Clawson, was telling me, man, there are some teams that reached out, but I like this gig a little bit too much being on the outside. What type of opportunity would it have to be for Jimbo Fisher to express interest?
0: Well, everybody thinks it has to be a top-tier opportunity. You love to have a top-tier opportunity. I said, I love coaching. I miss, say what I miss. You can say you miss the players and coaching with you again. I miss a little tiss. I miss preparing for a game. I miss going on the field and challenging our team, being prepared against that team. You know what I mean? And those things. So, I mean, the love of it, and the way away from it. It's just an opportunity that you have a chance to win, no matter if it's elite league level or the X level.
1: What do you enjoy most about being on this side?
0: I think you get a different perspective a little bit in how things are done, what it is, but I'm still paying to that thing. You get to watch the film, you get to study, and you get to see everybody's program. Were you as a coach, you know, you never got around, you thought they got it, but you never got around for like commenter practices, sit games, cover games, behind the scenes, and there's more of that here.
1: I didn't do my job well at the start of this, so I'm going to close by doing so. What's the proudest hunting achievement of Jimbo Fisher?
0: That my kids are in it. That my kids are involved in hunting, and they love that. Trey hunts and does it, and Trey unfortunately got bit by me. He's the coach, he's infatuated with coaching. He's going to do that, and he will. Ethan and I, he hunts, but Ethan is infatuated with her. And the amount of time I get to spend with him and see him in the outdoors and watching and do things, I love that time.
1: Jimbo, so good to meet you. Thank you, honey.
0: Thank you very much.
2: How great is that? Jimbo Fisher talking about killing everything that breathes in Africa on a hunt, and kind of saying he wants back in college coaching. It doesn't have to be one of the top college jobs available. Interesting stuff from Jimbo Fisher, who now is with the ACC Network. The question that we're asking you this hour, related to the Odyssey releasing in theaters today, what is the worst movie-going experience you've had? Somebody took that as, well, what's the worst movie you ever saw? Which is not the spin we were thinking of, but like that too. Apparently Godzilla didn't deliver way back when. And Mr. Positive then saw some extracurricular activity happening close to where he was sitting at the movie theater. For yours truly, Will already told the story how 42, the Jackie Robinson movie, made me so upset in the theater that I almost left the movie early, because that's one of my favorite sports stories, and I thought the Hollywood Disney pixie dust that they tried to put on the Jackie story was too much, didn't think it delivered. So from a movie-going perspective, in terms of the movie itself not delivering, that's what comes to mind.

0: terms of what's around you, potential faux pas, was their opening night for Black Panther. And right next to me, there was this guy clearly on a date with the girl he was with, and he thought he was the funniest guy there was. And he would do the thing where he would say something after key things that would happen. He would be almost, he'd be providing the captions to the movie. And it almost got to the point where I said something, but I never did. And there's a scene in the movie where the crescendo is hit, where the movie's 10 years old now, so if you hadn't seen Black Panther, sorry for this, but Michael B. Jordan's character passes away. And there's the sun in the distance. And it kind of was a fitting end, and it was an emotional moment in the movie. The theater's quiet, and then this guy says out loud, "That's dope." Just says that out loud. "That's dope." And I remember being enraged, and I looked to my right, and the person sitting next to me was shaking their head, and they also, pro move, brought their own blanket into the theater, so they had a blanket on top of them as they were watching the movie as well. You seem to have issue with that. Why do you furrow your eyebrow?
1: I don't have issue. Like, they brought a blanket to the theater?
0: It can be cold in the movie theater. It can be. So, cover your legs.
1: I guess it's no different. I guess it's no different than you bringing in Starburst or Nerds or anything. Like, bring a blanket,
0: yeah,
1: too.
0: You can
1: smuggle anything you want in there.
0: The $1.99 Publix candy will take that over paying $5. Thought about getting a drink. Saw, the regular size drink is $7.50. They also were doling out Odyssey posters. I haven't even looked at the poster yet. Might need to unveil that. This might be an opportunity for people to watch on YouTube, watch on X, at Josh Graham Show on X, Westwood One Sports 9 on YouTube. On the way, we'll see what this Odyssey poster that I was given at the movie looks like today. Also, the second half of the Major League Baseball season, not movies, Major League Baseball season's now underway. And there are three storylines that you should be following closely, and those are next on Westwood One Sports Night.
2: The world's biggest sporting event comes down to one match, and it's on America's soil. After a month of drama, only two countries remain with the World Cup championship at stake. Spain, Argentina. The final is Sunday afternoon. Westwood One Sports.
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18: 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It appears by its own numbers, the U.S. government seems insolvent. 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

0: Graham.
1: The Major League Baseball second half, air quotes, officially underway. We've technically been past the halfway point for a little while now, but after the All-Star break, the unofficial second half starts, and it began with the one spotlight game that Major League Baseball had on the schedule being moved up 2 hours because of air quality on the East Coast being bad in cities such as Philadelphia. And it gets moved up, and the New York Mets win the game 4-1. That was in Philly. The top three storylines to follow as the MLB second half begins. And by the way, BDOT, most entertaining guest in sports talk, is going to join us 20 minutes from now. Make sure you're sticking around for when Dot drops by. The three big storylines, it starts with the Chicago White Sox. Is there a better story in sports right now than the Chicago White Sox? Chicago is tied for the lead in the AL Central. Not a really good division, but 50-45, 5-500, the Chicago White Sox. Nobody saw this coming, that Chicago would be in the position they're currently in. In fact, Will Dalton, see if you can find what their preseason season win total was. Because they're now five games over, and maybe their odds to win the AL Central, that could not have been very high, especially with Cleveland, who's always pretty good, and also the Detroit Tigers having a ton of expectations going into the year. This White Sox team, all over the board. Murakami is in the driver's seat to win the AL Rookie of the Year. Tristan Peters, who hit for the cycle last week, was a former member of the Savannah Bananas. And this year, playing center field for the White Sox, is batting over .300 at the moment. Amazing. Colson Montgomery there at short, and this pitching staff, the Chicago White Sox are in a position to buy, which nobody could have saw coming at the start of the year. Will Dalton, do you have numbers to back that up?
2: I do. They were projected 67.5, which was third lowest in the league. Yeah. The only other two worse were the Nationals.
1: They're at 50.
2: Yeah.
1: And, well, the Nationals have been a good story, except for the fact that their bullpen blows literally every game. Last weekend, three games they had the lead in the eighth or ninth inning against your Yankees, and they lost all three. One of the worst bullpens. So I wouldn't call that one of the better stories. The Chicago White Sox have absolutely been that, and that's going to be something it's easy to root for. The second storyline, the quickly approaching trade deadline. Staying in the AL Central, Tarek Skubal, is he going to be moved? According to Ken Rosenthal, there was a report today, not expected to be moved by the Tigers. But are you sure about that? To quote a wise Detroit sports fan, you sure about that? Because he is a free agent after the season ends. And the Tigers, they're eight games under .500 at the moment. Do you realize that the trade deadline is less than 3 weeks away? It's quickly approaching. And the part that makes it really difficult, and this is related to the third storyline we'll get to in a bit, there aren't a lot of teams that are for sure sellers right now. So you could get a king's ransom in exchange for Tarek Skubal. Really, who are the sellers? We assume the Mets are. Obviously, the Rockies would be. San Francisco makes sense to be a seller as well. And then in the American League, Kansas City and the Angels. That's probably the list. Cincinnati was in the news. Are they a seller? Maybe. They just extended fireball pitcher Chase Burns to an extension, buying out pretty much all of his, well, service time. Chase Burns is a fabulous pitcher, but that doesn't mean that the Cincinnati Reds are going to get back into the thick of things in probably the best division in Major League Baseball. Semi-related, the third big storyline to follow, who the hell is going to make the postseason from the American League? The American League has been a dumpster fire. The American League, let's count how many teams have below 500 records in the American League. Actually, that might take longer than counting the teams that have winning records in the AL. That list is five teams long. The Rays, the Yankees, the White Sox, the Guardians, the Rangers. The Rangers are only two games over. Those are the five teams that have winning records. In case you don't know, six teams make the playoffs per league. So, when you're looking at the final wild card spot, Seattle at a game under has that final spot, tied with the Minnesota Twins. And this is where it gets fun as a Baltimore Orioles fan. The Orioles are in the mix with, well, let's count how many more teams. We mentioned the Detroit Tigers. Oh, yeah, they look like they're a seller. Well, they're 3.5 back of the final wild card spot. There are six teams. Six that are within 3.5 games of the final wild card spot that the Seattle Mariners currently have the tiebreaker for. Six. So if you include the Mariners in this, seven teams are all within 3.5 games of each other in the American League. And they're jockeying for one spot. Seven teams. That is going to be something worth following. And it's related to, well, do you sell if you're the Baltimore Orioles when you're only a few games back? Or do you listen to what your record's telling you that you are? 310-840-4910. We'll get to your movie horror stories in a bit. We'll see if BDOT has one of those. He'll be dropping by in about 10 minutes. Will Dalton and I went to go see The Odyssey. Will didn't know that The Odyssey was based off a book or literature. As we learned last weekend on Westwood One Sports, here's how that sounded. Did you read The Odyssey when you were in school?
2: It's a book?
1: Will.
2: I didn't know it was based on a book. I mean, I'm sure there's stories Will. Like it, but I didn't know, like, The Odyssey was... I didn't know this.
1: Will Dalton didn't know it. Would you like to defend yourself while, for those watching on YouTube and on X, YouTube, Westwood One Sports Night, I show off the poster that was handed out to me for free at the IMAX showing today of The Odyssey? This is encouragement for people to watch on our viewing, our visual elements.
2: I mean, I don't know if there's necessarily a defense other than I just never... read it. I mean, I knew that the Trojan horse was a thing. I knew that Greek mythology was a thing. That is a sick poster. That does look pretty good.
1: Why didn't you grab one?
2: I don't know. I didn't really have it. I just didn't really appeal to me to get one. I thought about
1: it. It was for free.
2: Yeah, maybe I should have. But I don't know. It's like, am I really going to put it up somewhere? Like, it's not, like, I've got all my Star Wars posters and things, and it's like, cool, it's The Odyssey, woo. Now,
1: it sound
2: Michael
1: like
2: Jackson
1: Will Dalton
2: movie,
1: liked the movie,
2: I would have got that poster.
1: That movie sucks.
2: Elvis would have got that one. My brother, it's $1 billion, what are we talking about?
1: I didn't say people didn't watch it, I'm just saying.
2: And they liked it, too. Sucks.
1: That's a movie that... It has been a really good year. It's been one of the best movie years, in fact. What we're looking at, 2026, you hear people say, well, movie theaters, they're dead. Oh, the movies, it's all on TV now. This has been one of the best movie years of the last decade. Some of the best directors of all time have released new movies. A month ago, it was Steven Spielberg putting out Disclosure Day. Aliens! I'm not saying it's Aliens, but it's Aliens. Emily Blunt is in that movie, too. This week, you got Christopher Nolan, perhaps his most ambitious project with the Odyssey. The greatest cast you can imagine taking on the oldest epic in the book. In October, don't know if you saw this trailer. Tom Cruise is not going to be playing an action star for the first time in over 15 years. He's going to be wearing a ton of prosthetics. He's going to have an accent. It's called Digger. It's supposed to be a movie where maybe Tom Cruise could win an Oscar for the first time. It could be that. And you got Iñárritu directing it, who's won multiple Oscars. Heck, we were watching the trailers today at the movie and saw that there's a Ridley Scott movie that I hadn't even heard about that's coming out. And this summer, don't know if you've seen this, there have been really nice surprises box office-wise in the horror genre. You got Obsession and you have Backrooms. Absolute revelations. These are smaller, independent movies that unexpectedly exploded into being massive hits. And that's certainly a lot more exciting than these IP movies, these sequels that are coming out. I'm sure, I mean, if you are interested in that type of thing, there's Dune Part 3 and Avengers Doomsday and Toy Story 5 has already come out. But honestly, what might be the biggest story from this year in movies is that fewer people are going towards the superhero IP, and they seem to be gravitating more towards original storytelling. And that's a really good sign. It's good for the movies. That Supergirl movie didn't do well. Good. Because we want less of that and more original storytelling, like Obsession and Backrooms and Digger being what we see nowadays. But wait, there's even more than that. There's a Social Network movie, another Social Network movie coming out called The Social Reckoning. No David Fincher on that, but Aaron Sorkin's directing it, one of the great writers of our time. And since this is a sports show, it only feels appropriate we bring up David O. Russell's John Madden biopic that's starring Nick Cage, and Christian Bale is going to be playing Al Davis in this movie. So it is a fabulous, fabulous movie year that we're looking forward to. Can't wait to watch all of them. The most entertaining guest in sports talk is BDOT, and he's telling us he's on the road, but has a blazing hot Caleb Wilson take, plus a story from seeing Jay-Z at Yankee Stadium over the weekend. We'll hear those next.
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0: 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Here's Josh Graham.
1: VDOT is the most entertaining guest in sports talk, and he joins us tonight actually on the road. He's up late and on the road, as I know many who listen to this show are. It's his weekly appearance on the show. Before we go to grammar school, which is a weekly staple, Dot, is it too soon for this show, which includes you, to take a victory lap as the one show across America that said Caleb Wilson is going to be the best player in the NBA draft this year? Because he balled out again tonight, 21, and had a big block. Should we slow our horses or no?
2: Absolutely not. And I have bought stock in the best Tar Heel to Chicago Bull ever conversation.
1: Oh,
2: yeah. I bought stock in that. Because listen, it's doable, Josh. And I know at this point it does not look realistic at all. But here is why I think it's realistic, Josh. And stop laughing at me and stop turning red. Listen to me. He knows what goals to accomplish to surpass the greatest ever. Now, 6-0 is a tough, tough feat. Two back-to-back three-peats.
1: Woo! Just stop it.
2: But wait, he didn't do that until like 8 or 9 years in the league. These first 8 or 9 years that Caleb Wilson is in the league, he's gonna top the records that Michael Jordan had in those first couple of years, dog. And that's gonna put him in prime position to get to the possibility of 6-0, Josh.
1: Let's welcome Will Dalton to the foray, who you know
2: WD
1: very well, as we do. WD was debating whether or not to bring that question to Dot, because thought maybe there'd just be too much agreement. Yes, we're both on the Caleb Wilson train. But the reason we call him the most entertaining guest in sports talk is because, based on two or three summer league games, Dot's now saying, Jordan, watch out. Caleb's
2: watch
1: coming
2: out
1: for all your stuff. Honestly, it's one of those takes I'm jealous of. I'm in awe of, actually. Because last week, this was over the weekend, actually, saw that Chuck Klosterman was on the Bill Simmons podcast and had a take that was similarly so hot, I was in awe of it. He was talking about the WNBA and said, here's my WNBA take. Sophie Cunningham is going to be at least the vice president of the United States in 2050. And I'm like, I don't know where we got that. I'm just in awe of it. I'm jealous, Dot, of you, your ability to take it to the next level. And I think Caleb Wilson potentially challenging Michael Jordan as the greatest player ever based on a few summer league games, it's right there with Sophie Cunningham potentially being vice president of the United States.
3: I mean, Dot.
2: Well, yeah.
3: Dot, this is what I would say. The early bird gets the worm. If he's already doing it now, Dot, he's getting a head start. Mike wasn't doing this in summer league. It took him a
1: summer league didn't exist when Mike was in the league.
3: He's getting a head start, Dot.
2: Listen, man. Listen to what I'm saying to you.
1: I'm
2: not basing it off of three or four summer league games. That would be naive. I'm basing it on the fact that this kid does the unthinkable, Josh. Like, this kid came to a dormant Carolina team and gave us hope. If that kid plays the entire season, I can see him putting us on his back and carrying us to a national championship, because the kid has all the stuff. I just heard Draymond Green say that the ceiling for him is the ground for him is Kevin Durant. And I agree with that. Like, he's going to be a super duper star. When we look back on the tail of this tape, we're going to say Caleb Wilson was the best player in this draft. I promise you. It's more than just his skill set. It's his attitude, man. Like, this kid, like, I can't really explain it. It's one of those intangibles. And I know I sound ridiculous. I know I sound like a homer. I know I sound like a glazer. I get it. But I'm telling you, I can't wait to revisit this in about 16 seasons and just and do some side by side comparisons. I understand that the three in a row twice. Like, the three-peats, like, that's...
1: Again, I was with you. Hey, I thought it was bold to say he's the best player in the draft, and we're going to be that show. But we don't need to bring Michael into this. Let's not do that. Instead,
2: if Caleb says it, I believe it. If Caleb says it, I believe it.
1: Let's look at another potential GOAT in his field. We, not talking about Leo Messi, who's in the World Cup final, who some consider to be a GOAT. B-Dot, I'm talking about you telling us last week you were going to see Jay-Z at Yankee Stadium, so we might have buried the lead with this conversation. And as fate would have it, Dot apparently was at the show that the start time was delayed until about midnight on Sunday night. What was that show like?
2: Well, first of all, Josh, I don't need you to disrespect my weekend because I went to two shows, okay? Right. I was at Saturday night, Blueprint. Where we felt a little robbed, the show was a little short. We didn't get as many surprise guests. We got Eminem. That was amazing. But then we got Slick Rick. That was cool. Last time we saw or heard from Slick Rick, he was being deported. So it was kind of cool to see Slick Rick on stage. And then, you know, like we got Pharrell. But oh, Sunday night, I get there fairly early because that's what the instructions said to do, and it didn't matter. By the time I got in line about 7:30, 8 o'clock, somebody had already tried to rush gate 4. A couple hundred people got in. And well, not even a couple hundred people. Maybe a couple dozen people got in for free or didn't get their ticket scanned. They called it a security breach. Josh, we were out there for 4 hours just standing. We were talking to people inside. They were telling us that they weren't starting the show inside. It was just a DJ playing just random cuts. We were all out there having a debate who was more upset. The people that were inside, I had a homegirl that got in there at 6:30. The show didn't start until 12:15. She actually sat in there for 6 hours waiting on a concert. We sat in line standing for 4.5 hours. When we finally got started, when they finally started letting us in, we could hear Jay-Z out there performing. Then we really started getting aggravated. Like, let us end this MLF or write the F now is what we were saying. You see, I did that for you for radio,
1: Thank
2: Josh.
1: You.
2: But nevertheless. We were so angry, dog. We finally got in, and everybody was out there saying the same thing, Josh. Everybody said the people inside, they've been sitting there for 6 hours. They're not going to have any energy to party for Jay-Z. We've been standing out here for 4 hours. As soon as I get in, all I want to do is sit down and smoke. That's all everybody was thinking about doing, sitting down and turning that joint into Woodstock. Man, by the time we get in there, Jermaine Dupri's on stage. They're doing them Ferrari or Jaguar switching four lanes with the top down, screaming out money ain't a thing. Nobody sat down, Josh. I stood up in line for 4 hours. I stood there at my seat for 3 hours, 7 hours standing up like I was a cook at Cookout, all for Jay-Z. And guess what, Josh? I would do it again. That's right. I would do it again without even blinking. It was the best time of my life. The best concert I've ever been to, man. He brought out Teyana Taylor. Then he brought out Jermaine Dupri. Then he brought out Jeezy. Then he brought out Rihanna. Then he brought out his wife, Beyonce. Then he brought out The Dream. Then he brought out, he just kept bringing out people. Jadakiss and Fat Joe came out. Like, it was, Usher came out with his shirt off and was out there singing and dancing. He had a show in D.C. the night before and the next day. He flew in just for the concert and then flew back to D.C. to do his show. It's going to be in Charlotte that I'm going to tomorrow night. Absolutely amazing. 12 guests on the bill, 3-hour show, started at 12:15. We didn't get out of there till 3 after 3 o'clock. Caught a train back to the crib, got to my hotel room by 5 o'clock, had a 7 o'clock flight. Changed that to noon, finally got home about 2 o'clock on the afternoon on Sunday to a gloomy Greensboro. My God, what a time.
1: That is why he's the most entertaining guest in sports talk, ladies and gentlemen. He's putting on a clinic in this segment. B-Dot is here with us on Westwood One Sports Night. My name's Josh Graham. Usually when you join us, we go to grammar school. Since you're on the road, how many words do you want to do? Do you want to do one? Do you want to do three? Don't want to take away from too much of your time this late at night, Dot.
2: Let me just go into my bag. What does it mean to keep it P? What does it mean if someone's keeping it P? If you're keeping it P, what does that mean, Josh?
1: Okay. And for those who don't know, these are urban-centric words. This is a learning segment. generally. It's 2 out of 3. We see how we do. I can use WD as a lifeline one time if I need him, or Denton Day when he's here. WD in the place of Denton Day tonight. Does this have anything to do with pushing P? Are these things related?
2: They could be. They could be similar.
1: So what is it? One more time. Ask me the question again.
2: I think I asked you if you're keeping it P. What does it mean if you're keeping it P?
1: Keeping it P.
2: Yeah.
1: Will Dalton, do you know the answer to this?
3: I might.
1: What is
3: it? I might.
1: What is it?
3: It means to keep it real. Keep it a buck. Keep it authentic. Keep it to your values. That's what that means.
1: See, this is why it's not urban-centric, because WD could just rattle these things off. This is a Josh Graham issue. This is not on racial grounds. This is a unifying learning segment. Dot, is that correct?
2: Is that your final answer, is the question?
1: Yes, yes.
2: To your point, that is exactly why this is not a race-specific show. It is all who know. If you know, you know. My boy WD, he talked like us. You dig what I'm saying? He know what it mean to keep it peep. Keep it peep. Keep it genuine. Keep it pimping. Keep it authentic. Keep it a band. You dig what I'm saying? Keep it peep. And I'm going to keep it peep with y'all right now. Caleb Wilson is going to be better than Michael Jordan.
3: Yeah.
2: Caleb Wilson is going to be the best Tar Heel to Chicago Bull that ever lived.
1: That's amazing. All right, what's the second? Well, what do you got? You got any other words to throw at me before we let you go?
2: I do. What's a super gremlin?
1: Oh, I know the song.
2: Do you?
1: We can all be superstars. Isn't that – that's Super Gremlins, right?
2: Maybe.
1: Is that the question? Like, what is Super Gremlins? Well, it's a song.
2: What? No, I didn't ask you what the song was. I asked you, what is a super gremlin?
1: Oh, well, shout out to Kodak.
2: Definitely shout out to Kodak.
1: I'm going to imagine that a super gremlin is a type of car. That's what it is.
2: Is that the final answer?
1: Yes.
2: That is incorrect.
1: Oh, man, what is it?
2: A super gremlin is somebody who's just taking all types of drugs and staying up all night and fornicating with a lot of women. Just a super gremlin. He's just a gremlin.
1: Dot, do you want to remind people what the rule of thumb is that you tell me if I don't know the answer, if I have to guess, I don't have any lifelines, what I should do?
2: You should always pick drugs or guns.
1: And that would have been drugs in that category. Okay, I need to get this last one right to get a passing grade. What's the last word, D-Dot? Grammar school, let's go.
2: It's actually a phrase. What does it mean to catch someone with their pants down? I caught him with his pants down.
1: Isn't that part of the song, Super Gremlin by Kodak Black?
2: Possibly.
1: I think that's right. How did it go? Caught him with his pants down. Yeah, I remember this. It's in Super Gremlin. I don't think I could say the next lyric, or the next few lyrics, probably. Okay. What does it mean to catch someone with their pants down? I would just say it means to catch someone off guard. That's what it means to catch them with their pants down.
2: Is that your final answer?
1: It is.
2: Congratulations, Josh Brown. Satisfactory grade today in grammar school. We would not say catch them off guard. We would say catch them slipping. But once again, you two with the caucastic vernacular into grammar school. I always hate when you do that. But yes, it is to catch someone off guard, Josh. A.K.A. catch him slipping, catch him with his pants down. Oops, now I got the book on you.
1: Let's close things out by letting you in on a conversation we've been having on tonight's show. B-Dot with us, most entertaining guest in sports talk. We've been talking about movie theater decorum. Like many across the world this weekend, WD and I, we went to watch The Odyssey, the new Christopher Nolan movie this weekend, that dropped in theaters today. What is your biggest pet peeve while going to the movies? Do you have one?
2: Yes, man, when people bring their little snotty-nosed kids in there, and they just in there talking and making a bunch of freaking noise, and you can't control your freaking kids. Like, that really, really pisses me off. And yes, I know I'm in there watching Minions, but I don't give a damn. Have some decorum in here. Teach your kids to shut up. We laugh at the laughing parts, and after that, we're quiet. We're watching the rest of the show. I hate kids in the theater. I think they should have adult-only theaters. No kids even allowed in there. especially when you get to a certain age. I think you should be double-digit age years old to be able to come into the movie theater would be that. If you're not, if you're under double-digit age years old, you got to sit your ass in the lobby area and wait. Or you got to use some headphones, or maybe somebody inside can FaceTime with you or something stupid like that. But what you're not going to do is sit beside me and disrupt my experience while I'm out here watching Groot and the Minions, you little stupid bastards.
1: You wouldn't say anything to the parents, would you, during the show?
2: No, I just keep smacking my lips and huffing and puffing real loud, like, oh, oh, my God. Oh, my God, like stuff like that.
1: That's great. All right, B-Dot. We'll talk to you next week. We love you. And do you want to punctuate this segment the way that you know how to? And actually, don't think WD knows, so he's going to be in for a surprise.
2: Yeah, I didn't really know if WD was able to daggone hit the buttons and all types of things like that. But it really doesn't matter because there's no buttons to be pushed. Because B-Dot gives you the final instructions here. And what do you have to do? Keep listening,
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0: 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Here's Josh Graham.
1: Do have a spoiler-free review of The Odyssey that we can get to in just a bit. Just came out in theaters. That is a funny thing to say out loud. Not going to spoil anything from one of the most well-known literary stories ever. One of the greatest tales ever told. Going to let you know what happened. Spoiler alert, they're in the horse. 310-840-4910, before we get to that. In the spirit of The Odyssey dropping, and a lot of people go into the movie theaters, turn your worst movie-going experience into a PSA. What's the worst thing you witnessed in a movie theater? 310-840-4910. Jill's in California. She has the answer. Jill, take us to whatever theater you were in. What happened?
2: Here we go. I was 19 years old, drove to San Francisco to see a movie with my girlfriend, and it was a French film. And back in those days, like a lot of the years of my life, you could only really see the foreign films in San Francisco, like in an independent movie theater, right? That's what we were doing. Mm-hmm. So it was an old theater that has the marquee and the whole thing. We go in, we get our Cokes, we walk in this big theater. And as I'm walking in, I notice kind of a creeper, right? About, you know, maybe halfway up the theater. And I think, is he homeless? I see him. I notice him. We sit down. We sit down close to the front, probably four rows up. So the movie comes on. It's a sexy French film. I had only seen a preview once. I didn't really know anything about it. And obviously it's in French. So you're reading the subtitles as it goes along. And all of a sudden, I see him move two rows in front of us. And I see him sit down, and I think, maybe he couldn't see you that far back. You know, I don't know. I'm not paying attention that much because
1: you're watching subtitles. The movie, yes.
2: And I'm reading subtitles, so I'm looking up. I'm not looking down. And in these older theaters are slanted, so he's down. I'm looking up. And I keep noticing him because I could see. He kind of sat kitty-corner to me, but I could see. So all of a sudden I keep seeing him turning his head to the right. And I think, what's he looking at? But I'm not looking at him because I'm engrossed in the movie. And then all of a sudden I look at him and I can see he's got one eyeball on me, and I'm looking and I look down, and in between the crack of the seat, guess what he's doing?
1: Oh, no. No. No. No. No, Jill. Do you leave at that point? Do you just leave?
2: No. I was like, and I kind of hit my friend's leg, and I said, I'll be right back. Like I played it off like I didn't notice, and I go out to the front. Don't follow me in because I don't want him to know it's me that's, you know, reporting. I'll go back to my seat. Just please come in after I sit down. I said, count to 10. He said, okay. So I walked back in, just la la la. And all of a sudden, the usher starts to walk towards him, and he runs out the front exit. Dude.
1: Will Dalton, you've been figured out, Will. She got you.
3: Get out of here.
1: All right.
3: Get out of here with that.
1: Jill, I'm sorry that happened to you. Thank you so much for sharing that.
2: You're welcome, but I also have to say one thing. That goes along with what your friend just talked about, getting caught with your pants down. It's also, taught me a few lessons in my life, which were, never know who's watching you. And you also don't sit far back anywhere. I mean, I always sit close in a movie theater now. I never, one or two rows, no one's getting in front of me.
1: Oh, see, this is good advice. Jill, this is why, hey, we said turn it into a PSA. That's what you did. Appreciate that. By the way, is that one of the movie theaters that in San Francisco that you stand and applaud, or not stand, but applaud after the movie ends? Because that's a thing I noticed when I was out in L.A., that people applaud when the movie ends. That's a thing.
2: Well, it depends on the movie. If it was Frankenstein, I would have been screaming and going crazy. So, yeah. I mean, you could have. But not, that was weird. And the other thing I wanted to tell you is the usher came to us after the movie and walked us to our car.
1: Aw. Man, that's nice.
2: Because it's San Francisco.
1: Thank you.
2: He's like, we don't know where that guy will be. Yep. You're welcome.
1: Thank you for the stories. There goes Jill in California. And that's exactly, well, not specifically what we're looking for. Didn't want that to happen. But Yeah.
3: That's wild.
1: Don't be that guy. Will, don't do that.
3: Shut up. Don't pin that on me.
1: Telling the host of a show to shut up is one of my favorite things that you could say. It's an outstanding thing. Like, what if I took
3: Stop
1: you seriously
3: talking.
1: And said, fine, bye. Now what? We're just going to stare at each other for the next hour and a half? That's what we're going to do? Cool. Got it. We should do one more of these. Let's go to Troy, who's in Pittsburgh. Troy, don't know if you're going to be able to top Jill's story, but you could try.

0: That's a little much. And then I hear one that brought a little bit more on than a fart. And it took about 5 minutes until I full-blown realized that this dude just crapped his pants literally two seats down from me. And he's still sitting there, and he's still eating. And I got to the point where I had to get up, and I said I was going to get popcorn. And I said to one of the guys that was out there serving at the concession stand, I said, look, man, I'm not trying to be, you know, one of those dudes, but I think this dude crapped himself next to me in the theater, and I'm a little worried that maybe something's wrong with this dude. So they go down, they get into our row, they immediately smell it, like immediately. They're like, hey, buddy, you know, you want to come with us? And he's arguing with him. He doesn't want to move. He gets up. Seat's got crap all over it. Pants are, you can see through the back of it. And the kids don't know nothing. They're just sitting there laughing at the movie. And I finished the movie for them, but it was by far the worst movie experience I've ever had in my entire life.
1: I did it for them. That's what I did.
0: Mean, yeah, dude. They're like, something stinks. I'm like, yeah, it does for sure.
1: No, despicable me, despicable you. Guy sitting two rows down.
0: For despicable me, and just did his work in the scene, and I'll never.
1: Was it despicable me two or despicable me number two?
0: I'm gonna say number two. Yeah, for sure. For him,
1: there
0: it was.
1: Well, shout out. There goes Troy in Pittsburgh. Thank you for sharing that. It's great. Did you ever give a nomination, Will Dalton?
2: What, for... just like a bunch of teenagers, you know, just talking and laughing.
1: That's right, just talking.
2: Nothing compared to those two stories. I mean,
1: not like the Black
2: Panther
1: captioning that I received once upon a time. Or the guy next to me on his phone one time that was texting and the screen constantly lighting up. Paul's in Massachusetts. Paul, let's keep the good times going by talking about the times where things weren't very fun.
3: Hey, how are you? I had a quick movie experience for you.
1: Please.
3: I was living in New York at the time, and back in those days, Times Square was still kind of a shady place, but 42nd Street, you know, you could go and see like three movies for like $4. And, it's when, Child's Play came out, and, we went to see Child's Play. And for some reason, some people had the idea that because there was a doll in the movie, that it was a kid's movie. So, we're watching the movie, and people bring young children into it. And so, if you're familiar with the movie Child's Play, as the movie progresses, and all of a sudden kids are screaming, crawling over chairs, like crying for help. It was a frightening thing. Kids were like screaming, because, you know what Chucky was doing and things like that.
1: Oh, sure. Oh, sure. That is not great. I'm sure after the movie, there were some revelations.
3: Exactly. Yeah.
1: Uh-huh. There you go. That's a great story. 310-840-4910. Appreciate the call from Massachusetts. Might as well, since we're in the theme of movies, just get right into it. Because you might be wondering, is this a movie that you should go see? The Odyssey, which you're going to be hearing quite a bit about this weekend if you haven't already. Here's where we're at on this. And then we could get to placing some bets. Graham's Gambling's about 10 minutes away. The Odyssey is a quintessential Christopher Nolan movie that you should try to see on the biggest screen possible. If you're unfamiliar with Christopher Nolan's works, he thrives in providing realistic rooting of familiar stories. Think of some of his biggest achievements, the way he added the spin on the Joker in The Dark Knight, or making the Manhattan Project and a 1940s nuclear physicist a must-see theatrical experience with Oppenheimer. He won all the awards for that one. Dunkirk also qualifies. The Odyssey, it's his most ambitious project.

0: yet because everybody knows the stories. And the way that Nolan presented the Trojan horse made it seem so real and understandable from both sides. The same with the horror of when the Cyclops is presented. It's like a good pastor in a church who makes thousand-year-old stories seem very real and applicable to 21st-century audiences. The only critique that we'll give of the Odyssey is the text is almost too rich. On paper, this should have been one of the greatest movies of all time. It's one of the great directors, with one of the great stories, and one of the greatest casts, led by one of the greatest leading men in Matt Damon. But when the stories of the Odyssey are so well known, that's why you don't have to worry about spoilers with a movie such as this, it puts a ceiling on surprising audiences, and thus entertaining them in a way. To compare it to a sports movie, it's kind of like Ali. You remember Ali? This was supposed to be one of the greatest sports movies ever. Will Smith, Michael Mann directing, Jamie Foxx, John Voight playing Howard Cosell. It didn't really manifest as that. Good movie, but it proved to be that Ali's figure, he was too big of a figure for the biopic to match the real thing, for it to meet expectations. That's kind of true with The Odyssey. And because there are so many set pieces in the story, the middle hour, it's a 3-hour movie, the middle hour felt very episodic, almost as if it would have been better as a 5-part series on a streaming service rather than being a movie. Now, glad we have the movie. The last 45 minutes of The Odyssey is worth the price of admission alone. It's why you should see the movie in theaters. It's why you should shell out the extra money to see it on IMAX. It pays off everything. It's like Unforgiven meeting Game of Thrones. Afterwards, WD and I are walking out of the theater, and we're asking what we thought of it, and just struggling to come up with words. Now, in terms of where it lands in Nolan lore, it doesn't crack the top 3 of his movies. You can pick which one you think is best. I personally say Oppenheimer, but if you think The Dark Knight or Inception, think that that's the top 3 movies that he's made, this falls in the second group. And there are great movies there. The Prestige coming to mind, and Dunkirk, and Memento, and if you like Interstellar, which we're not exactly big fans of here, then it's in that tier. And you can place it whatever order you want. It's worth seeing. It's quintessential Christopher Nolan. And also, it's the type of movie we want to see Hollywood making more of. Thus, that's the type of movie that you should be supporting. We have not one, not two, but 3 baseball bets to place, plus some ACC football futures. 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

0: 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Here's Josh Graham.
1: We have some bets to place right now. It's a segment we call Graham's Gambling. If you would like to tell us more of your horror stories attending a movie, your movie theater experiences, you're welcome to bring those in at 310-840-4910. In honor of the Odyssey, we're trying to bring up these stories so people know what not to do at the movie theater, 310-840-4910. Let's tell you what you should be doing in the way of betting on sports, though, because it's time for Graham's Gambling.
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0: It's time for Graham's Gambling. Let's make some money.
1: Revisiting some of our past bets, this is how we keep ourselves accountable. We have Cam Young to win the Open Championship. After one round, he sits at 3 under par, tied for 4th. Got it at the start of the tournament at plus 3,500. He's now got the second best odds to win the tournament at plus 1,200. So that looks pretty good. LeBron James to join the Cavaliers got it at plus 250. Now it's closer to even odds. ACC football media days are going on this week. We'll talk about the team we're about to bet on in just a second. The Clemson Tigers. Just to appear in the ACC championship game, not win it, appear in the championship game, plus 650. What? Oh, Clemson didn't do a lot in the offseason. It is still mother bleeping Clemson that we're talking about. We're still talking about the Tigers and Dabo Sweeney. They were in the playoff, not this past season, but the year before that. And you're telling us plus 650 odds just to get to the championship game? Also, over 7.5 wins, minus 130, we'll bet that too. Not saying we love the Clemson Tigers. Not saying they're going to win the ACC championship. But are you kidding me with that price? We'll bet on Clemson there. And we're going to bet against Bill Belichick and the Tar Heels. North Carolina, under 4.5 wins. They won 4 games this past year, and they had one of the easiest schedules you can imagine. This year, the team has not gotten markedly better, and the schedule has gotten absolutely brutal. So don't think that they're going to get there. Who knows? Maybe Bill Belichick is fired before you get to mid-November. Don't think it's going to work out. Under 4.5 wins for North Carolina football. We do have baseball bets. Not one, not two, but 3 of them to hand out for you. Let's start with the Tampa Bay Rays at plus 105 against the Red Sox. Why are the Rays, who are in first place, getting plus money against the Red Sox? Well, it's because Boston hasn't lost in its last 9 games. But the All-Star break happened. They were one of those teams that probably wished, please don't go to All-Star break. Let's just keep playing. Let's just keep rolling. We're going to go with Griffin Jacks. He can deal Tampa plus 105 to beat the Red Sox. The streak has to come to an end, and it will, to open the unofficial second half. San Diego Padres, minus 112 against the Royals. You got Michael Kang. There is a town about 45 minutes away from where I'm sitting right now in Winston-Salem, North Carolina, that is spelled like Michael King's name. K-I-N-G. Do the people from this place in North Carolina say King, North Carolina? No, they do not. Kang.
3: Kang.
1: That's it. It's Kang, North Carolina. So who are we betting on against the Royals tomorrow? That's Michael Kang against the awful Royals. Sign us up. Going to regret this pick. Yankees at even money against the Dodgers. I hate the Yankees. I bet on Cam Schlittler's strikeouts last week against the Nats. Over 6.5, and he finished with 6. And then the Yankees still found a way to win the game, despite the fact he gave up a homer on the first pitch to James Wood. Awful. We're just going to We think the Yankees are going to make Roky Sasaki cry at the Bronx. And Garrett Cole's on the mound. So Yankees at plus money or at even money, we're going to go with them. So in review, Clemson to make the ACC championship game, plus 650. We'll sprinkle it over 7.5 wins for the Clemson Tigers. North Carolina under 4.5 wins. We got the Rays at plus money against the Red Sox. The Padres minus 112 against the Royals. And the Yankees at even money against the Dodgers at the place that Yankee fans pretentiously call the stadium. 310-840-4910 if you want in. Max is in Oakland, and he's got a movie theater experience to either dazzle us or horrify us. Max, what do you got?
4: Okay, when I was about 5 years old, my mom took me to a walk-in theater in a small town in Southern California. And so as you're a little kid, you're running around all over in the theater, and I had some gum and saw a friend from school, and I gave him and his little brother, who must have been like 4 years old, some gum. And so we're all moving around, and a little later on, I feel something wrap around my head. The little kid had pulled out the gum, and he stretched it out, and he wrapped it around my head, around my eyes. And so now I'm blinded, and I'm going, oh, what's going on? So I go looking for my mom, and she's up at stairs where everybody's smoking, right? And so I'm climbing up there, and I'm over there. It's all full of smoke, and it's just packed, and there's nowhere to sit. And then, oh, there's this open spot to sit. It's all lit up, and I sit down, and everybody starts yelling because I had sat right in front of where the movie was being projected, and now you could see my silhouette of my shadow covering, like, the whole screen. And
1: that's
4: so
1: amazing.
4: And so it was a real nightmare.
1: Was it in your hair, or was it just, like, around your eyes in your head?
4: No, it was around my eyes and my hair, around my head.
1: Oh, boy, that's brilliant. Do you remember what movie it was?
4: No, I don't remember, because this is, like, 1966. Okay.
1: Wow. Okay. You know. There it is. Well, I appreciate you sharing that, Max. It's good to hear from you from Oakland, California.
4: Okay, I heard your stories, and I said, well, this one's a pretty good doozer, so I thought I'd
1: call it. That is an excellent one. It's an excellent story. It's good to hear from you from Oakland, Max. There goes Max in Oakland. Yeah, hair, gum in the hair. That's a tough one. And then the smoking section. Will Dalton, you know that I love movies. I watch a ton of movies. I watch probably about 2 or 3 movies a week, and I'm trying to watch, keep up with new movies, but also go back to the movies I had not seen before, because they're always there, and everybody has their cutoff of what they consider to be old movies. Well, that movie's, don't know if that, just a cutoff on what you view to be moderate enough to be exploring. Not to say there aren't classics, like Gone with the Wind or Wizard of Oz or Casablanca, that aren't exceptions to the rule, but in general, cutoff dates. For me, it was always 1969. Like 1969 is when, if it was made before that, I'm probably, generally speaking, not seeking it out. But if it's post-1969, I will.
3: I mean, I don't think there's anything wrong with that. I mean, I always used to like some of the John Wayne movies back in the day, like when I was a kid growing up.
1: Mm-hmm. Mm-hmm.
3: So I have no problem going to the black and white movies, you know, back in the, I guess those would have been like the 40s and 50s.
1: I just don't seek it out. I just don't. Let's go to Israel. He's in Atlanta. Israel, what story do you have for us to close out the hour?
5: Okay, first of all, appreciate you, JG, for taking my call. It was 92, my senior year in high school, College Park, Banneker High School, Open Night for Juice, right, with Tupac. Y'all remember the movie.
1: And we just hanging out.
5: Actually, we actually saw it twice, because, you know, back then, you know, you just come and go as you please. So we hanging out outside in between, after the second movie, after the second time we saw it, and here we go. This guy, Sid, comes running up, right? Now, we don't have no beef with Sid. but Sid hates Kevin Scott. And Kevin Scott is standing right here next to us. I'm like, you know what? I'm out. And I'm driving. So when I say I'm out, everybody else, they walk with me. But my cousin, he wanted to stay. And like my daddy always told me, never stand next to somebody who gets shot at all the time, because he got shot by accident in the leg. And then the whole night was messed up after that, man. Yeah.
1: So this movie this movie inspired not so great behavior happening because of what happens in the movie.
5: Man, he wasn't even the only one that got shot. That guy Flynn got shot. The old National was wild back then, my brother. So that was pretty much the worst experience I've had at the movies. Other than the time that I kind of, me and this female was kind of,
1: I understand, Israel. I'm
5: all
1: with
5: right,
1: you, Israel.
5: You got it.
1: I mean, there it is. I mean, Bishop and Q from Juice back in the day can maybe put some ideas in your head that lead to some not-so-pleasant extracurricular activities. Make sure if you haven't already, you're subscribed to the podcast, Westwood One Sports Night, the YouTube channel as well. Love hearing from our fans on YouTube. Pine Needle writes in, WTF? ? Movie talk. Odyssey, late night sports talk. It's what we do. Dabo Sweeney's doubling down. No, really tripling or quadrupling down. And we'll tell you why next.
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1: Last call for nightmare movie theater experiences. Will Dalton and yours truly went to The Odyssey, that movie opening up today, and we figured we can have bad experiences turn into a PSA. Not that the producer of this program filling in for Denton Day tonight and me had a bad experience. We did not. Enjoyed the movie. Thought it was really good. But it's led to some good stories being told. So prior to getting to Dabo Swinney and his comments today at ACC Football Media Days, let's go to Gary, who's in California. And Gary apparently has the best story that's been told all night. It's a high billing. Gary, what do you got?
2: Telling you, it's a movie in itself, my friend. But I was going to see the Addams Family Values with my family. And I had to go to the bathroom. And so go to the bathroom in the bigger stall, right? And so I'm watching the Yankees. I know you hate the Yankees, but I'm a Yankee fan. Sorry. Mm-hmm. But I was watching the Yankees in there. And
1: how? Like on your phone? On my phone.
2: I was watching it on my phone. Okay. Yeah, looking down, you know, watching it in the end, watching it on my phone. And all of a sudden, two huge cups of ice water come flying over the top of the top of the bathroom and completely soaked me. And I was like, what do I do? Do I scream? Do I clean up? Do I yell? What's going to happen here? Oh my God. And I'm telling you, dude, I felt like, you know, you remember that one scene in the Fast and the Furious where all the water came out of the toilets, dude. I thought that was actually happening to me. And
1: was thinking Karate Kid when they did a prank on
2: his shower, right? Yes, dude. Yeah. And I'm telling you, man, I didn't know what to do. I was like,
1: well, what happened?
2: My God.
1: Did you ever figure out why that happened?
2: No. So I clean up. I clean up, wash my hands, and then I come out and I'm screaming to the whole place. What type of place is this that you can't go see a movie and not be assaulted by water? And I'm telling you, man, it was the funniest. At first I thought it was my kids that did it, right? Because I had some older kids. It wasn't them. It was somebody else that was doing one of those challenges that are on, you know, Instagram and Facebook, you know, port. And so I guess that's what it was. I looked a little bit. I couldn't find anything. But went out, yelled at the manager. Manager gave me a bunch of free tickets. And I felt abused all through the whole movie. I was all wet and just had to sit there the whole movie all wet.
1: Wait, what was the movie one more time?
2: It was the Addams Family Values.
1: Oh, Addams Family Values. Oh, that's a great story. Gary, thanks for the call. It's good to hear from you. That's awesome. Well, not what happened to him. Did get free movie passes out of it. Do appreciate the detail where he said he washed his hands. Had to make sure
3: it's good.
1: That was pointed out. Mm-hmm.
3: Got to do that.
1: Good practice. Absolutely. Gosh. Don't know if that's the top story we've heard. Heard quite a bit tonight. Now let's get to the story of ACC Football Media Days. The Clemson Tigers need to win this year. More specifically, Dabo Swinney needs to. And in order to do so, Dabo's going to go out on his own terms. Dabo is doubling, no, in fact, tripling or quadrupling down on his process at Clemson. This is a team last year, remember, that was the most disappointing team in the country. And it really isn't close. At this time a year ago, some mock drafts projected 6 first-rounders to come from Clemson. 6 first-rounders from one team. Cade Klubnik was being viewed that way. T.J. Parker, Antonio Williams, the receiver. So they were ranked 4th in the preseason poll. And despite that, Clemson finished 7-6. The first time since 2010 that Dabo Swinney won fewer than 9 games. That was his second season as the Tigers head coach. Now, all the draft picks are gone. All those players that I just mentioned, even the other Terrell brother at corner and Peter Woods, just really good players. Here was Dabo today taking responsibility for last season while also pointing out that the problems that they had are fixable problems.
3: So that's my fault. But it's football stuff. It's football stuff. And so that's our focus. We got to fix the football stuff. You get what you earn. It's not what people predict. If it was about what people said, what they predicted, we win the league last year, we go to the national championship. All right? That's what I tell these guys. And this year, ain't none of y'all going to pick us. Ain't none of y'all going to say anything good about us. It would, you know, I've been dead. I'm gone. I think I'm still here. All right? But it's not about that either. It never has been. If it was about what people predicted, I'd have been gone a long time ago. All right? It's about what you do.
1: About what you do. Football stuff. Dead and gone. None of you guys going to pick us this year. And in order to fix those problems, it's, once again, his process, and he is doubling down on it. He's never fully embraced the transfer portal. He still isn't, really. Now they're adding some good players on defense. Strong from Oklahoma on the front seven. That's going to be helpful. Tom Allen, the defensive unit should be good. But on offense, it'll either be redshirt sophomore Chris Vezina, a former four-star, or the true freshman Tate Reynolds, who's a three-star kid, but really impressed in the spring as an early enrollee. Remember a few years ago, Clemson hired Garrett Riley ahead from away from TCU. TCU had made the national championship game. You pull Garrett Riley away, Lincoln Riley's younger brother. And it didn't work out in Clemson. But that was the first time that Dabo really hired outside his circle. Well, now that Garrett Riley's gone, he wasn't going to make that same mistake again. No. Going back to his comfort zone, they bring Chad Morris in as the OC. Morris, who hadn't called plays in 6 years, he was the OC when Dabo was building Clemson into the juggernaut they became last decade. In addition to quarterback being a key identity point from their title teams last decade, Trevor Lawrence and Deshaun Watson, offensive line was very key there, too. That was a core piece of the Tigers' identity. This group, don't know how good they're going to be. Young O-line, 4 projected homegrown underclassmen starting. That's another gamble. Rather than finding somebody in the portal, Dabo, once again, is relying and trusting their high school recruiting and leaning into that. And if this doesn't work, it might be the end of the line for Clemson and Dabo Swinney, that relationship. He's currently the 6th highest paid coach in college football. You're talking about $11.5 million a year. Here are the 5 coaches that get paid more than Dabo does. Kurt Cignetti, Kirby Smart, Lane Kiffin, Kalen DeBoer, Ryan Day. You want to know what all those coaches have in common? They all made the college football playoff last year, which Clemson missed and also has missed 4 of the last 5 times. Odds makers are not believers in them. 7.5 wins, that's it? Oh, you win your bet if they go 8-4? If they go 8-4, this could get ugly again. This could be a lot like John Calipari at Kentucky, where it was viewed that he had a lifelong contract or a lifetime contract, all the recruits they bring in and winning a national championship. But when they didn't get out of the first weekend for 3 or 4 years in a row, it became untenable. And John Calipari pulled the escape latch on his way down to Fayetteville. You want to talk about instant pressure? How about their opener? Clemson at LSU. Lane Kiffin's debut in Baton Rouge, Clemson, all this pressure they're facing too. That's easily the marquee game in week one. Because what else would it be? Everybody else in the SEC plays cupcakes. And then it's Wisconsin, Notre Dame, SMU, Florida State, maybe Louisville, Ole Miss. Other than that, nah. Apple Cup, Washington State, and Washington, right out of the chute, maybe that. Even then, not what you're, it doesn't compare to the drama that you get with those two coaches meeting in the opener. Is the Apple Cup right out of the gate? Yeah, it is. September 6th, right out of the gate. Will Dalton, you know what's fun? That this golf major, the Open Championship, it's actually going on during our show. That is a fun thing. Where we could look at leaderboards right now at this hour. Keep you posted on things. In progress at this hour. Now, don't want to play full spoiler, but on America's 250th birthday month, it's going to be an American that takes the claret jug home this weekend from England. How fitting would that be? Hey, America 250, separating from the British, we are celebrating our bicentennial birthday by going to your country and winning the Open Championship. Bringing that back. It's going to be an American doing so. The early leaderboard at Royal Birkdale, it suggests this. The leader right now, 26-year-old Jackson Suber, pride of Ole Miss. He's all alone at the top with a first-round 65 he shot. Finished with a flourish in round one, eagling 17, shooting 4-under on the final five holes of the day. Not too far down the leaderboard. You're looking at past Open champions that are also American, Scottie Scheffler and Colin Morikawa are at 2-under par. Not to be outdone, Bryson DeChambeau is at 3-under. Meanwhile, none of the non-Americans that are in the top 10, there are four of them, are up world golf ranking top 10. So, top 10 golfers in the world, according to the world golf ranking, four of them in the top 10 are not American. Those four, Rory McIlroy, Tommy Fleetwood, Matt Fitzpatrick, and Justin Rose. You want to know what those four players have in common this week? None of them are in the top 20 right now. Now, Tommy Fleetwood's close. He's 24th. The others aren't. Rory McIlroy, 2-over. Matt Fitzpatrick, 2-over. Justin Rose is 5-over. He shot 75 in round one. So it's not going to be them. The best European golfers, they're right out of the way. The best Americans are right there. And recent history has showed us that Americans dominate this event. The last three Open champions have come from the United States. Four of the last five, too. If you juxtapose that with last decade, the U.S. won, what, three? Three of the 10 last decade? Dominating right now. And to make this decade's dominance even more impressive, the four claret jug winning Americans, it's, yeah, it is four Americans that have won in those four tournaments. It's not a multi-time winner in there. Colin Morikawa, Brian Harman, Scottie Scheffler, Xander Schauffele have won this decade. This level of American dominance on English soil could lead to a golf version of Cornwallis surrendering to Washington. Again, happy America 250. In terms of who we officially pick to win this tournament, Cameron Young is who we're rolling with. Shot 67 in round one, 3-0 under par. Yet to win a major championship, but has seven career top 10 wins. Or not wins, but top 10 finishes. That includes two in the Open Championship. He had the third place finish at the Masters earlier this year. He was a trendy pick at the U.S. Open last month. Didn't play well at Shinnecock Hills and the Hamptons. But that doesn't mean the hype was illegitimate, just perhaps ill-timed. It's going to be an American that wins, so why not one that comes from the proud, tradition-rich Wake Forest golf family? Da-da-da-da-da-da-da-da, go Deeks. consisting of champions such as Curtis Strange and the great Arnold Palmer. Cam Young the pick, America ultimately the pick, to win the Claret Jug this week. 310-840-4910. Johnny is in Chicago. He wants to talk LeBron. We didn't get a decision tonight from LeBron James when he was on stage with Tyrese Halliburton. That's not a big surprise. My prediction, though, is I think we're going to get it on Friday. I think he has a live showing, live broadcast of his show, The Shop. So why not do it on something that is your own show? It seems that he's close. Adam Silver is saying they need LeBron to make a decision so they can finalize the NBA schedule. Johnny, where are you on LeBron's decision?
4: So, hi, Josh.
1: Hello.
4: Yeah, can you hear me?
1: Yeah, I got you.
4: How's your night going tonight?
1: My night is just swell. What are your thoughts on LeBron?
4: So I personally think he's going to go to Cleveland just because it has everything around him. Sorry, this is pretty nervous because it's my first time calling in.
1: Give
4: me your thoughts. Sorry. Bye.
1: Oh, yeah. I'll talk to you later. There goes Johnny. I think he goes to Cleveland, too. In fact, I bet it. I don't even know, Will, if on DraftKings anymore you can bet it. Like I saw earlier in the day it was floating around plus 100, but I don't see it on the board right now, which might indicate even further that somebody knows something and that a decision is near. Cleveland always made the most sense. From a storybook perspective, which you know LeBron cares about, he's a storyteller in his own right, did movies in L.A., and has his own production company. He has all those built-in relationships in Cleveland. Brandon Weems at the front office and the Gilberts. People always focus on the patriarch there, Dan Gilbert, but apparently LeBron has a great relationship with his son. And from a roster fit, that's a team that was in the Eastern Conference Finals that has Donovan Mitchell, James Harden in the backcourt, Jarrett Allen and Evan Mobley in the front court. They're just missing a small forward. Right now it would be Max Strus starting in that spot. He'd be a perfect six man. That's the place to go. Not hoping and banking that chemistry will be what it needs to be in Philly when you're 42 and it's not your team. Like, that's the one team that LeBron could go to that he is catered to more than anybody else on the team. And you might say that doesn't matter. I'm telling you, for a 42-year-old, it does. And it's why he wanted to leave the Lakers, too, because they were catering to Luka as they should. If he goes to Miami, Giannis is first, as it should be. If he goes to Philly, Jaylen Brown, Joel Embiid, Tyrese Maxey, like, those are guys that are going to be viewed as being more important than LeBron James. And LeBron's got an ego, and why wouldn't he? He's the second greatest player in the history of the sport. Go to a place that's still going to cater to you, that you have familiarity at, that you can win at. That's in the East. Like, we're not even considering the Western Conference teams. So that's why we think that LeBron's going to Cleveland. Johnny, great phone call. Appreciate the call. One of our favorite segments is called Say What? Where we get the opportunity to react to some of the things that have been said today in sports. And we do that next on Westwood One Sports Night. 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
0: The world's biggest sporting event comes down to one match, and it's on America's soil. After a month of drama, only two countries remain with the World Cup championship at stake. Spain, Argentina. 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Westwood One Sports.
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0: How about an appetizer before we get to the full menu of Say What Audio? Giannis, introductory press conference in Miami, showing off his new jersey, and he's not wearing the number 34 anymore. He's now wearing 7, and here he was explaining why he made the jersey change.
1: Okay, I wore 34 because my mom was born 1963, my dad was born 1964, so I took the 3 and the 4. And if you add 3 and 4, equals 7. And my mom was born April 7th. That's why the reason I changed my number. And out of the, you know, respect to, you know, the organization that drafted me and I played for 13 years, I decided to leave that number there.
0: All right, out of respect to the Bucks, he's changing the jersey number. He's wearing 7 now with the Heat. A couple other Heat notes. The NBA announced it will not discipline Bam Adebayo for what happened between him and Tyler Hero in Vegas. That's good because Tyler probably deserved it. Pat Riley made a Bam joke at the presser today. He even referenced that now that they've landed this plane, they have another plane to land this free agency as well. Of course, referencing LeBron James. Let's go to Frankie. He's in Chicago, once in on LeBron. Last call for phone calls at 310-840-4910. Frankie, I say it's Cleveland. What say you?
2: I'm interested to know. I got to say, a couple of my buddies were saying if the Spurs could pull it off, that would be a super team, and he likes to go to super teams. But that being said, he's so old.
0: The Tobias Harris signing, I think, probably indicates that that's not going to happen. Even though it would be awesome. I know people would get mad saying he's ring chasing and all that. That would be, hey, go into a team and actually giving. Think about how young they were, Frankie. You're talking about 20, 21, and 22 are the ages of your best players. And they looked like at the end of games they needed somebody to stabilize things. And he could have done that.

0: Jordan's the GOAT. But I say LeBron second. For you to say he's not even in the top five makes me want to come. Yes, that's not even close. Not even close, Kobe and LeBron. Played, come on.
1: He played so many years more than anybody else. That's why he's got so many sitting out games.
0: But why isn't that? Why isn't that an achievement? Why isn't eight straight finals appearances an achievement? Nobody else is. That's something we're never going to see again. Eight straight finals appearances? That's crazy.
1: I'll give you that, but I don't know.
0: I mean, you just cited Kobe. Are you kidding? Like, yeah, Kobe could score, and there were a couple years he was a really good defender, but he doesn't do nearly what LeBron does. Like, LeBron, he's the all-time leading scorer. I mean, I would hear a case for Kareem. I would hear it. I would hear a case for the influence of, like, a Magic or a Larry Bird, maybe. But I, at a certain point, you just got to tip your cap and say, this is unlike anything else we've ever seen, man.
1: Yeah. I'm not taking anything away from him. He is a really good player. I mean, I'm a little older school, and I like guys like Shaq, KG. Steph Curry's probably in my top five, I think. But I don't know. I like him.
0: You can't say you're old school and then cite a guy who's younger than LeBron as being better than LeBron.
1: KG, I don't know, man. KG.
0: Just say it. You don't like LeBron. Say it.
1: I don't like him. Because he sits out games. He's always like, I want to shorten the season. I don't want to play so many games. He's coaching to get rings.
0: There are guys that you can knock for that. LeBron, given the amount of minutes he plays, has played in his career, and the fact he's 41, about to turn 42, I want to use that knock. This is also a guy that played 70 games a year ago, 71 the year before that. Like, this isn't one of the guys who's, like, saying, oh, yeah, I'm going to sit 20 games a year. And at his age, that's impressive.
1: He does sit. He has sat 20 games.
0: No, I just told you. He's had injuries. Sure. That happens to many players. But anyway, Frankie, appreciate the perspective. It's good to hear from you. 310-840-4910 if you want in on the show. It's time now for Say What?
2: They are who we thought they were.
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7: There's a drive in a deep left field by Castellanos. 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
4: It's Say What?
10: Say Woo!
4: With Josh Graham.
0: WD got really excited when he found out that the guy I introduced him to last night was Tom Brenneman at ACC Football Media Days, author of the Castellanos call. But that shouldn't be the thing he defines him, because he is an awesome broadcaster. Was with the Reds for years and then with Fox doing NFL and now does college football for the CW. Getting to ACC Football Media Days, let's just limit our scope to that because there's a lot of sound to get to from that. James Franklin, he is Virginia Tech's new coach, and he says they've already won something with the Hokies so far.
11: We've been sprinting really since we arrived in Blacksburg, and I think I would describe it as I think we have won the offseason. We've had a great offseason in terms of implementing our standards and our expectations and our culture. We are bigger, we are stronger, we are faster than we have been. There's no doubt about that. And I think our depth is in a position to be able to compete. So from an expectation, from a standards, from a culture standpoint, I think we're in a really good place.
0: Hang the banner, off-season champs, Virginia Tech football. You did it. Congratulations. It is weird to hear a coach. Usually, early in your tenure, you don't want the attention. It's unusual to try to attract that and put it on your team. But James Franklin's doing it there. That's not going to be a team that wins a lot of games this year. Not because James Franklin isn't a good coach. It's because that schedule is brutal, man. They

0: They play all the best teams in the ACC, and pretty much all of them are on the road. They're at Miami, they're at Clemson, they're at SMU. They get Pittsburgh at home. They get Virginia at home. Virginia, who was in the ACC championship last year. Got to travel across the country to face Cal. Jaren Kiave Sungapuatelli's back at quarterback for the Cal Bears. Heck, you got a road game at Maryland in non-conference. There's just no gimmies on this schedule for Virginia Tech. That's why their season win total is at 6.5 wins, and that's not one, frankly, we want to touch. Jameis Winston was a topic of conversation at Media Day because he's become a bit of a media superstar. We had Jimbo Fisher on the show, the former head coach of Jameis Winston's Noles, now works for the ACC Network, and here was Jimbo Fisher telling Jameis Winston stories.
1: What I said, people, there was a side of Jameis that people never saw, never wanted to see, that I saw every day. He was, this does not surprise me, one iota, not one bit. His intelligence level, excuse me, and his ability to connect with people, no matter you're rich, you're poor, you're black, you're white, you're the best player on the team, you're the worst player. I always said
2: this. I could see it in your eyes. Give me an example that you're speaking of when you're talking about the national.
1: I mean, he knew every janitor in our building. He knew all the people who worked in the cafeteria. The guy, the walk-ons on the team that never played back then, he knew them and spent as much time with them as he did the star player.
0: Cool stuff from Jimbo, who also said Jimbo's coaching career isn't quite done yet. There might be an opening for him to get back into it. Here's more from Jimbo Fisher from ACC Football Media Days, him visiting with us.
1: Well, everybody thinks it has to be a top.
0: Do we not have that? Well, let's hear it, yeah.
1: Well, everybody thinks it has to be a top tier opportunity. You love to have a top tier opportunity. I love coaching. I miss, say what I miss. You can say you miss the players and coaching week again. I miss love this. I miss preparing for a game. I miss going on the field and challenging our team, being prepared against that team. You know what I mean? And those things. So, I mean, the love of it, and the right way from it, it's just an opportunity that you have a chance to win, no matter if it's elite league level or the act level.
0: So that guy's probably going to get back into coaching. WD, how old do you think the pride of West Virginia is? How old do you think Jimbo Fisher is?
3: I'd probably guess maybe 68, 67, in that range.
0: He's not. Come on, dude. He's 60.
3: That wasn't off by that much.
0: That's
3: it has a 6 in it. It has a 6 in it.
0: That's fine. Could you imagine if you're one of those guess the age people at the fair, and they're like, ah, there was a 6 in it. Well, yeah, you got to get it within a year or two for it to be somewhat impressive. You were off by close to a decade. Incredible. Made Jimbo Fisher 68. You met the guy face to face and did that to him. Jim Phillips is the commissioner of the ACC. He was firing shots at league members who might be unhappy and looking for a way out, saying, good, pay us if you're going to leave. Or looking at the SEC, talking about self-governance, and he had a bar of a line where he said, self-governance means no governance. Oh! And then he even had a jab for your boy here. This seemed completely uncalled for when I had something to ask the commissioner.
4: I've always wanted this conference to be a place where
0: school... No. This is when I had something to ask him during the press conference.
5: Josh Graham, Westwood One Sports. Jim, in Amelia Island, you were speaking about Clemson Ole Miss and specifically said that there need to be repercussions for improper behavior when it comes to tampering.
4: Thanks, Josh. Good to see you. And just by the way, the Cubs beat the Orioles 2 out of 3 recently. Okay? Just so every year I remind you of that. And every year it's the same statement. The Cubs beat the Orioles, either swept them or beat them 2 out of 3.
0: Yeah, just rude, frankly, and not insightful. And I think he deserves a ton of criticism. All the criticism in the world for pointing out that the Cubs beat my Birds 2 out of 3. Just for good measure, let's run it back. Will Dalton not knowing. We watched The Odyssey today in theaters, and we learned last weekend on Westwood One Sports that Will Dalton didn't know that The Odyssey was, in fact, based on a book. Did you read The Odyssey when you were in school?
3: It's a book?
0: Well,
3: I didn't know it was based on a book. I mean, I'm sure there's stories like it, but I didn't know, like, The Odyssey was... I didn't know this.
0: Unbelievable sound. How many times do people bring that up to you at ACC kickoff in Charlotte?
3: At least 10 times.
0: Down there?
3: Like, from the second we got... Like, I wasn't even thinking about it. And, you know, you start mingling with people, and I get Odyssey stuff. Like, really? You didn't know it was a book? I'm like, oh, you saw that. It's like, give me a break. I read The Scarlet Letter when I was in school, not The Odyssey.
0: It is one of the craziest things that you've said. And that's saying something. And that's been Say What? What else happened tonight? You had Major League Baseball starting the second half. Mets 4, Phillies 1. Lakers, Bulls, Summer League action. 21 points for Caleb Wilson. 8 rebounds. Had a big block. Looks every bit the part. Every bit the part. A lot of reasons to be excited there. Cam Boozer still playing with the Grizzlies. 10 of 13 from the field, 24 points. 7 rebounds, 3 assists. The numbers look good there, too. Those top 4 picks, they're all really, really, really, really promising. That's why we've talked about for months how great this draft class is. WD, what do you have to put this show to bed?
3: The police hired a very special investigator.
0: Next.
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19: 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It appears by its own numbers, the U.S. government seems insolvent. 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

0: This is Westwood One Sports Night. Here's Josh Graham.
1: Am I watching the golf right now? The Open Championship round two underway. No, I am not, because I don't have Peacock. Did see that Obsession is streaming on Peacock starting today. This is like a Peacock ad starting this segment here. Do you think, is Drake Toll still on vacation? The Drake Toll host earlier today wasn't awake in account that I'm up late tonight. Do you think Drake Toll has a Peacock login that he could hit me up with? Is that illegal? Am I asking him to do a legal activity by simply putting this out into the ether? Addie Bates, I bet she has Peacock. Probably. She texted us earlier tonight and said she was at a trivia night and she shined in her group because the question was, who's the all-time men's basketball coaching wins leader? And of course, that is Mike Krzyzewski. I am Duke. What's your major? New Orleans, that's where Mike Krzyzewski's career ended, oddly enough. 2022 Final Four against North Carolina, of all teams. I know, because I was there. Fun stuff today. Appreciate Jimbo Fisher making the time for us at ACC Kickoff. Appreciate Will Dalton being here and being a good sport in Denton Day's place as the producer of the show. We've got the founder of the ACC Sports Journal, David Glenn, that's going to join us on tomorrow's program. We've got Free For All Friday, which could be very interesting. Well, it usually is really interesting. But it could be even more interesting if there's a LeBron decision made the same day as that. So somebody will turn on the show, oh yeah, they're going to certainly be talking about LeBron. And then somebody starts asking about cheese curds. Gets us down a rabbit hole. Happens from time to time. It's good fun. However, and wherever you listen or watch, greatly appreciate that. Make sure you subscribe to the YouTube channel. That's been blowing up over the last 5 months. Westwood One Sports Night, where a lot of content is already up and you can check out. However, and wherever you listen or watch, greatly appreciate that. The Drake Toll Show is on the way, but before we get to Drake Toll, we put this show to bed.

0: got helicopter, drone, the canine unit. They got all those things in pursuit. But it's a very different method that actually led the police to this so-called burglar. So this woman was apparently trying to break into a home, and that's what started the whole thing. The police were called, and all these things are in pursuit. But ultimately, it was a cat that gave up the position of this burglar. So now, the canine unit, ultimately, which is funny because it was a cat that led them to the burglar, but it was the canine unit that made the arrest. But when they got there, this cat, like, had picked up the scent of the burglar, and she was hiding in a nearby garage. And so instead of the dogs from the canine unit doing it, this cat just leads the police right to the burglar. They're able to make the arrest, but it is kind of wild considering there's a helicopter in pursuit and drones and things like that, and it comes down to a pussycat. Very odd story.
1: Are you a cat person?
0: I don't hate cats. So here's where I'm at on cats.
1: Not my question.
0: am I a cat person? No. I like some cats. Like, I've been around some cats that were very chill, almost like dog-like in the way they handle themselves, and they were cool. But then there's other cats that are just very pretentious, and I don't mess with those cats.
1: Pretentious?
0: They can be a little pretentious.
1: Cats can be pretentious? Like, do they refer to their stadium as the stadium? Like, what? How are cats pretentious? Do they wear pinstripes have clean-shaven beards and, you know, hold pinky finger? What's pretentious about them?
0: I mean, they just look at you like, who do you think you're kidding? Like, you might want to pet the cat or, like, snuggle up to the cat, and they just kind of look at you like you're nothing. Like, you've been around cats before, I'm sure. You know how cats
1: that
0: can
1: might
0: be.
1: Just be you projecting.
0: They're very standoffish.
1: This sounds like projection. That's
0: they
1: what
0: can
1: it
0: be
1: sounds
0: standoffish
1: like
0: at times.
1: And you're taking it out on the cats. I hear what you're saying. I reject it wholeheartedly.
0: Are you a cat person?
1: I'm not a cat person. I am
0: you
1: not.
0: You reject it.
1: But I don't dislike cats. I'm not saying cats are pretentious. I just prefer... Well,
0: some are.
1: You did. You said that cats are pretentious.
0: Not all.
1: And that's...
0: I'm not labeling them all.
1: I probably am getting too deep into this than I need to be. I probably should have just quoted Baby Billy from Righteous Gemstones and said, I could have swore you were a cat boy. And just leave it at that. Should have probably just done that.
0: Dogs. That's the way to go.
1: Addie Bates. Let me know if you got that peacock. Log in. So we can watch Obsession and watch some of the golf that's already underway. Shout out to Oliver. Shout out to Jude. Shout out to Peacock. Shout out to Cats. Shout out to all the people that told us crazy stories about their movie-going experiences. Shout out to Odysseus. And shout out to The Odyssey and Christopher Nolan, because this has been Westwood One Sports Night. Drake Toll Show on the way.
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1: Jimbo Fisher, 20 minutes from now. ACC Football Media Days happening in Uptown Charlotte. Here's a question that we're asking on the front end of this hour, though. With the Odyssey's release in mind, the latest Christopher Nolan movie, turn your worst movie-going experience into a PSA. What's the worst thing you've witnessed in a movie theater? 310-840-4910 if you want in. And you should know, as big moviegoers, WD, Will Dalton, who's pinch-hitting for Denton Day, and yours truly, went to go see The Odyssey. And this is one of the oldest epics that have been told. So to tie it back into sports, Will Dalton, we are telling you right now which characters in The Odyssey most resemble sports stars today. So let's get to this, and let's start with Odysseus, the great hero depicted in the movie by Matt Damon, gone for a very, very long time, uncertainty if he will ever return. That can only be one person in American culture today, American sports today. That's Seattle Seahawks quarterback Sam Darnold. He has experienced losses, times where he had to retreat, hardship, if you will. His career written off for being dead many times. Sam Darnold's not going to return. He sees ghosts. He's a backup now. He went to the 49ers and then gets an opportunity with the Minnesota Vikings. They thought this was just going to be 1 year with him there, and he's going to help bring along J.J. McCarthy. Assuming McCarthy's not ready right out of the gate, Sam Darnold wins 14 games. And then he's an asset. Goes to the Seattle Seahawks. They win a Super Bowl. Sam Darnold is the quarterback of a Super Bowl champion. Sam Darnold is Odysseus. How about we look at Odysseus' wife, Penelope? Who best represents Penelope, who is trying to fight off the suitors and stay optimistic that Odysseus is going to return, still remain faithful and hoping that there will be brighter days in the future, remaining steadfast? Of course, Penelope is best represented by New York Knicks fans, experiencing long periods of hardship. Penelope, you think 20 years waiting for Odysseus is a lot? How about 53 years without having won a championship? Waiting for your dream to be realized. Also, Will Dalton, who's playing Penelope in the movie? Who is it?
2: The great Anne Hathaway.
1: Knicks fan Anne Hathaway. There you go. Anne Hathaway, Knicks fan, Knicks fans, best represent Penelope. You're going to really like this one. Who best represents the suitors? Robert Pattinson's character is kind of the lead suitor trying to be the new king of Ithaca. That, of course, is probably Mike Vrabel. Mike Vrabel is the suitor here. Literally courting somebody else's wife. There is a moment in the movie, no spoilers on this show, where there is interlocking fingers. We do get interlocking fingers in one moment of the movie, and I almost tapped on Will's shoulder and said, Diana Rossini, Diana Rossini. Interlocking fingers. But, also, you tell me this. Is Mike Vrabel a better candidate for being the best suitor, best representing the suitor, or Josh Allen, Lamar Jackson, and Joe Burrow in terms of being quarterbacks It's essentially AFC teams that are trying to step in while Patrick Mahomes is hurt and the Chiefs had a bad year.
2: Oh, my God.
1: Hey, there's an opportunity to grab the crown this year. The Chiefs didn't make the playoffs, and Patrick Mahomes got hurt. So Mike Vrabel, it's doubly relevant because, yes, you're courting somebody else's wife, but also, he was the representative from the AFC while the Chiefs were down, benefiting from that, trying to steal the crown. Huh? Huh? There you go.
2: It's
1: we could
2: Vrabel.
1: Do one more.
2: It's
1: okay,
2: Vrabel.
1: Vrabel's it. We'll do one more.
2: Yeah.
1: Telemachus. That is the son of Odysseus. And he is played by Tom Holland in the movie. Who best represents Telemachus? A young star trying to break through in the shadow of what came before. His dad, Odysseus, the king, how do you replace his shoes and meet his standard? That, of course, best represented in American sports by Victor Wembanyama. Victor Wembanyama is Telemachus, the young star who's trying to meet the standard of the family name, except the family name is the San Antonio Spurs, and what came before him, dynastic. It's Tim Duncan, it's David Robinson, it's Tony Parker, it's Manu Ginobili, it's Boardman, Kawhi Leonard, it's Greg Popovich. Victor Wembanyama is Telemachus. We could do this all day. 310-840-4910, but we won't. Instead, we'll move on and get to your calls, because again, we're asking, before we get to Jimbo Fisher and getting to ACC football, tell us, turn your worst movie-going experience into a PSA. What's the worst thing you experienced and witnessed in a movie theater? 310-840-4910. My name's Josh Graham. This is Westwood One Sports Night. However, and wherever you're listening or watching, greatly appreciate that. Let's go to Tim. He's in Idaho. Tim, what experience did you find to be worse?
3: All right, my man. Unfortunately, it's not sports related, but got all excited. I'm a child of the 70s, grew up watching Kung Fu and monster movies on Saturday mornings. Mm-hmm. And when I got old enough to be a dad, I decided to take my son to go see Godzilla, the one with Matthew Broderick.
1: Sure.
3: And I have to say, that was the worst. As a Godzilla aficionado, that was the worst Godzilla movie I ever saw in my life.
1: Hold one sec. So when I asked what the worst movie experience you had was, you're not citing people doing stuff in the theater. Oh, they were on their phone the entire time. Or this person wouldn't shut up. It's the actual movie that made it the worst experience for you.
3: It's the actual movie. And I felt bad because, granted, my son was, maybe 5 or 6, but I bragged and bragged. Oh, son, you're going to love Godzilla. You're going to love Godzilla. He thought I was, I can't see it on the radio.
1: I love it, Tim. That's a great call. Thank you so much starting us off on the right foot. Mr. Positive, you better bring it tonight. Mr. Positive's in Michigan. Mr. Positive, is there a story you could share with us?
4: Josh, boom shakalaka. Hey, I got to tell you, you have a very imaginative brain. Let me tell you, to think like that, watching Odyssey, 3 hours long, and making it relevant to today's sports world, unbelievable. I clap my hands, and I got to tell you real quick,
1: I'm interlocking fingers with you through the radio right now, or through the phone.
4: Yes,
1: that's what I'm doing.
4: Yes.
1: Interlocking fingers, Mike Vrabel, Diana Rossini style.
4: Oh, my God. Your mind is so young and vibrant. Wow. I mentioned you again with Stephen A. Smith, but I got to tell you, I was at a movie, and it was, an all right movie, but I look to my left, and what do you think they're doing? They're not interlocking fingers; they're interlocking something else.
1: They were in the sexual act. There was a sexual act that was happening next to you.
4: Yes, The theater was basically
1: empty. I don't need a lot of details. I just need you to answer this question, yes or no. This is the question I need answered more than anything else. Were they clothed?
4: Certain parts.
1: Got it.
4: How do you do something that you got to be unclothed to do?
1: Yeah. Did you ask them to stop?
4: No. I couldn't do that. I was a little bit shocked, so I got up and I went somewhere else. I couldn't deal with it.
1: You know,
4: it was just
1: wow,
4: privacy. That takes balls.
1: It does. There goes Mr. Positive.
4: Oh, my God.
1: You know, hey, I asked him to bring it, and that's what he did. He brought it. Sexual act in the movie theater. That's going to be tough to top. We'll see if someone can do it. But probably the wise move on his part. You don't say anything, so maybe you just move to another part of the theater. That does seem to be a good move. Respect
2: it. Yeah, you're better off just doing what he did. You don't want to get involved in that. You don't want to do that.
1: We'll move on. Before we get to Jimbo Fisher, James Franklin, he might have been the biggest winner of this offseason. He might have been that. Don't believe us? Well, listen to James Franklin. They might be the biggest winners of the offseason because he said so earlier today.
5: We've been sprinting really since we arrived in Blacksburg, and I think I would describe it as I think we have won the offseason. We've had a great offseason in terms of implementing our standards and our expectations and our culture. We are bigger, we are stronger, we are faster than we have been. There's no doubt about that. And I think our depth is in a position to be able to compete. So from an expectation, from a standards, from a culture standpoint, I think we're in a really good place.
1: While James Franklin might have been the biggest winner of the offseason because he said so, that's not going to translate to winning in year one at Virginia Tech. Be a little patient. Usually coaches try to tamp down expectations, especially early on in your tenure. So it is kind of weird to hear James Franklin say, hey, yeah, we won the offseason, as if that means anything. Is he right on that, though? Sure, Virginia Tech, they haven't had a lot of hope in a long time, and it has translated to fundraising, that Virginia Tech
2: that
1: bringing
2: part.
1: In James Franklin. Sure. But Oklahoma State is another team you might look at. They make a new coaching hire. They bring in Drew Mestemaker, who's one of the top quarterback transfers. I honestly don't know who the biggest winner is. Do know who the biggest loser was. It's Texas Tech. Nobody is as big of a winner as Texas Tech was a loser this offseason, in that they became the biggest villains in all of college football overnight. And that stink doesn't go away just because Brendan Sorsby didn't get his way and isn't going to be playing this year. The issue for Virginia Tech, this isn't us being haters. The issue with Virginia Tech is their schedule. The most difficult conference games they have all are going to be played away from Lane Stadium. And they get all the best teams in the league, too. They're at Miami. They're at SMU. They're at Clemson. They have a cross-country trip to Cal. That's not a gimme. Not with Jaron Chiave Sungapulitelli back at quarterback. Even their non-conference slate has a difficult road trip. Oliver, we're counting it. Tech's playing at Maryland in College Park. And then we didn't even mention they play Pitt, they play Virginia. Virginia was in the ACC championship game last year. There isn't a gimme anywhere on this schedule at any point. But don't just pump the brakes because we're telling you to. Look at what Vegas is saying as well. Virginia Tech's season win total is only 6.5 wins, which means they're projecting 6-6, 7-5. That doesn't mean they aren't trending in the right direction. The fundraising's there. Honestly, it reminds us a lot of where Miami was at 5 years ago. They let go of Manny Diaz, and a big part of the reason why they did, they want to reset things. And part of the reset was resetting financially, and they did, and now Miami is the favorite to win the league, and Miami is one of the favorites in college football this year as well. Virginia Tech can be that with the amount of money now they're spending, and they're bringing a coach of James Franklin's caliber. So we'll see where it ends up. This year, though, it's probably not going to result in as many wins as you might think. Justin writes in, James Franklin, the biggest winner without the pressure of having to win a national championship or bust. Think that's true. Think it's a great, great hire for Virginia Tech. Just don't think it's going to pan out right away in year one. Be patient. Jimbo Fisher. You want to talk about being patient? That guy knows what it's like to lead a national championship program. He also spent time at LSU. So, between Lane Kiffin and Dabo Swinney that are meeting week one in Baton Rouge, who's facing more pressure in that game? Jimbo Fisher. You'll hear from Jimbo Fisher on our show to answer that and tell us about some of his African safari hunts next on Westwood One Sports Night. International soccer is down to its final matches. 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
0: NFL is almost here. Training camps open on Wednesday with the Cardinals and Panthers. 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
1: We'll get some more of your horror stories, movie-going experiences at 310-840-4910 in just a little bit. That's with The Odyssey in mind, supposed to be a huge blockbuster this week, bringing tons of people back to movie theaters. What's the worst thing you've witnessed in a movie theater? 310-840-4910. But before diving back into those calls, had a chance to catch up with a national championship-winning head coach who now works for the ACC Network. Jimbo Fisher went one-on-one with us at ACC Kickoff Uptown Charlotte, the site of ACC Football Media Days. And here's how that conversation sounded.
2: Jimbo Fisher's with us in the ACC Network. And I was told by an anonymous source, one of your colleagues, that last summer you went on a trip where, quote, in Africa, you killed everything that breathed, punning-wise. How did you see it?
3: Well, we did. We're an outdoor family. We've been actually been over there twice and home back again in another couple of years. But it's just a great experience and new cultures, new people, new parts of the world. And it's a wild experience, I'll say that.
2: Did we have any hunting trips this summer?
3: No, we do some locally and I own some property, my kids and I do, and then I go back to West Virginia a little bit. So we toned it down, but the network cranking some back up there in the next couple of games.
2: Love to hear that. 50 days from tonight, it is Clemson LSU to kick off week one of the college football season. Which coach is under more pressure to win that game, do you think?
3: Both of them. Everybody always asks, which coach is under pressure? Well, I'm going to tell you what. Lose one game and see what the next pressure is on the next game. You're always under pressure to win games. You know what I mean? Everybody says it was big for Dabo because they're bouncing back, but it's also big at LSU make the right move with Lane. You know what I'm saying? And doing those things. But the pressure of this game, whether you're on cop or so-called on the hot seat, whatever that is, you know, it's big no matter what. Because as soon as you lose in today's world, they're on you. So that's part of the game, and is the pressure of winning is elite. That's what makes this angle pathetic.
2: Jimbo Fisher, ACC Network. You know the landscape at LSU about as well as anybody. How much patience do you think they'll have for Lane down there, or is that even a word you use there?
3: There won't be. And in most top schools, there is nowhere. You know what I mean? And, I mean, it may be just thought they lose one little start, but they get to two or more, then they're going to be on you. That's just the nature of the beast, and it's down there for both.
2: Since we're here at Media Day, it's only right I bring up that Jameis Winston has blossomed into a media superstar. How often did he make you laugh when he was your Heisman quarterback?
3: That's what I said. People, there was a side to Jameis and people who never saw, never wanted to see, that I saw every game. He was, this does not surprise me, one iota, not one bit. He has so many, and people, one thing I'll say about Jameis, people say, tell me something about him that I wouldn't say. His intelligence level, excuse me, and his ability to connect with people, no matter you're rich, you're poor, you're black, you're white, you're the best player on the team, you're the worst player. I always said
2: this. I could see it in your eyes. Give me an example that you're speaking of when you're talking about financial.
3: I mean, he knew every janitor in our building. He knew all the people who worked in the cafeteria. The guy, the walk-ons on the team that never played back then, he knew them and spent as much time with them as he did to star players. Jameis was a natural people person. He never looked, he never judged you based on what you did, it's who you were and how you met him generally. And he was like that, and that's what made him, his emotions on the side, I mean, him would, all that people, so you guys argue, but no, he didn't. We were like, Dad, I mean, yeah, I'd argue him, he'd yell at me, and then we'd laugh and he's an emotional, true person that come out, and his passion for whatever he's doing, like to see on the media now, was like how he played, how he prepared, his friendships. He was just a very unique human being.
2: Give me the time where, as a coach, you're supposed to not be laughing. This is supposed to be serious, but inside, Jameis Winston kind of made you laugh.
3: Oh, Lord. Everybody always said the time. Well, he didn't do that. That was his fault for saying that.
2: I won that one.
3: No, that wasn't bad. I mean, the misconstrued. What everybody always says, remember he came on the field dressed for the game he was suspended in? That was because he was only suspended for a half. Well, that night, the president suspended him for the game. Well, the equipment guy never got saying he was planning on dressing, being on the sideline in the late second half. And what happened was the president suspended him for the whole game that night. Well, it never, he got it, but it never got passed down to the equipment guy. And our rule was if you dress, if there's uniform in your locker. Well, he had to

0: I like this gig a little bit too much being on the outside. What type of opportunity would it have to be for Jimbo Fisher to express interest?
1: Well, everybody thinks it has to be a top-tier opportunity. You love to have a top-tier opportunity. Said, I love coaching. I miss, say what I miss. You can say you miss the players and coaching week again. I miss the competition. I miss preparing for a game. I miss going on the field and challenging our team being prepared against that team. You know what I mean? And those things. So, I mean, the love of it, and everyone away from it, it's just an opportunity that you have a chance to win, no matter if it's elite league level or the X level.
0: What do you enjoy most about being on this side?
1: I think you get a different perspective a little bit in how things are done, which it is, but I'm still connected. You get to watch the film, you get to study, and you get to see everybody's program. Were you as a coach, you know, you never got around, you probably got it, but you never got around to like come in and practices, sit games, cover games, behind the scenes, and there's more of that here.
0: I didn't do my job well at the start of this, so I'm going to close by doing so. What's the proudest hunting achievement of Jimbo Fisher?
1: That my kids are in it. That my kids are involved in hunting, and they love them. Ethan, you know, Trey hunts and does it, and Trey unfortunately got bit by me. He's the coach. He's infatuated with coaching. He's going to do that, and he will. Ethan and I, he hunts, but Ethan is infatuated with her. And the amount of time I get to spend with him and saving the outdoors and watching and do things, I love that time.
0: Jimbo, so good to meet you. Thank you, honey.
1: Thank you very much.
2: How great is that? Jimbo Fisher talking about killing everything that breathes in Africa on a hunt and kind of saying he wants back in college coaching and doesn't have to be one of the top college jobs available. Interesting stuff from Jimbo Fisher, who now is with the ACC Network. The question that we're asking you this hour, related to the Odyssey releasing in theaters today, what is the worst movie-going experience you've had? Somebody took that as, well, what's the worst movie you ever saw? Which is not the spin we were thinking of, but like that too. Apparently Godzilla didn't deliver way back when. And Mr. Positive then saw some extracurricular activity happening close to where he was sitting at the movie theater. For yours truly, Will already told the story how 42, the Jackie Robinson movie, made me so upset in the theater that I almost left the movie early because that's one of my favorite sports stories, and I thought the Hollywood Disney pixie dust that they tried to put on the Jackie story was too much, didn't think it delivered. So from a movie-going perspective, in terms of the movie itself not delivering, that's what comes to mind. In terms of what's around you, potential faux pas, was there opening night for Black Panther. And right next to me, there was this guy clearly on a date with the girl he was with, and he thought he was the funniest guy there was. And he would do the thing where he would say something after key things that would happen. He would be almost, he'd be providing the captions to the movie. And it almost got to the point where I said something, but I never did. And there's a scene in the movie where the crescendo is hit, where the movie's 10 years old now, so if you hadn't seen Black Panther, sorry for this, but Michael B. Jordan's character passes away. And there's the sun in the distance. And it kind of was a fitting end, and it was an emotional moment in the movie. The theater's quiet, and then this guy says out loud, "That's dope." Just says that out loud. That's dope. And I remember being enraged, and I looked to my right, and the person sitting next to me was shaking their head, and they also, pro move, brought their own blanket into the theater, so they had a blanket on top of them as they were watching the movie as well. You seem to have issue with that. Why do you furrow your eyebrow?
3: I don't have issue. Like, they brought a blanket to the theater?
2: It can be cold in the movie theater. It can be. So cover your legs.
3: I guess it's no different than you bringing in

0: Starbursts or Nerds or anything, I bring a blanket, yeah, too. You can smuggle anything you want in there.
1: The $1.99 Publix candy will take that over paying $5. Thought about getting a drink. Saw, oh, the regular size drink is $7.50. They also,
0: yeah,
1: where is, they also were doling out Odyssey posters. I haven't even looked at, yeah, the poster yet. Might need to unveil that. This might be an opportunity for people to watch on YouTube, watch on X, at Josh Graham Show on X, Westwood One Sports 9 on YouTube. On the way, we'll see what this Odyssey poster that I was given at the movie looks like today. Also, the second half of the move of the Major League Baseball season, not movies, Major League Baseball season is now underway, and there are three storylines that you should be following closely, and those are next on Westwood One Sports Night.
2: World's biggest sporting event comes down to one match, and it's on America's soil. After a month of drama, only two countries remain with the World Cup championship at stake. Spain, Argentina. The final is Sunday afternoon. Westwood One Sports.
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0: Josh Graham.
1: The Major League Baseball second half, air quotes, officially underway. We've technically been past the halfway point for a little while now, but after the All-Star break, the unofficial second half starts, and it began with the one spotlight game that Major League Baseball had on the schedule being moved up 2 hours because of air quality on the East Coast being bad in cities such as Philadelphia. And it gets moved up, and the New York Mets win the game 4-1. That was in Philly. The top three storylines to follow as the MLB second half begins. And by the way, BDOT, most entertaining guest in sports talk, is going to join us 20 minutes from now. Make sure you're sticking around for when Dot drops by. The three big storylines, it starts with the Chicago White Sox. Is there a better story in sports right now than the Chicago White Sox? Chicago is tied for the lead in the AL Central. Not a really good division, but 50-45, 5 over .500, the Chicago White Sox. Nobody saw this coming, that Chicago would be in the position they're currently in. In fact, Will Dalton, see if you can find what their preseason season win total was. Because they're now 5 games over, and maybe their odds to win the AL Central, that could not have been very high, especially with Cleveland, who's always pretty good, and also the Detroit Tigers having a ton of expectations going into the year. This White Sox team, all over the board. Murakami is in the driver's seat to win the AL Rookie of the Year. Tristan Peters, who hit for the cycle last week, was a former member of the Savannah Bananas. And this year, playing center field for the White Sox, is batting over .300 at the moment. Amazing. Colson Montgomery there at short, and this pitching staff, the Chicago White Sox are in a position to buy, which nobody could have saw coming at the start of the year. Will Dalton, do you have numbers to back that up?
2: I do. They were projected 67.5, which was third lowest in the league. Yeah. The only other two worse were the Nationals.
1: They're at 50. They're at
2: the Rockies.
1: 50.
2: Yeah.
1: And, well, the Nationals have been a good story, except for the fact that their bullpen blows literally every game. Last weekend, three games, they had the lead in the eighth or ninth inning against your Yankees, and they lost all three. One of the worst bullpens. So I wouldn't call that one of the better stories. The Chicago White Sox have absolutely been that, and that's going to be something it's easy to root for. The second storyline, the quickly approaching trade deadline. Staying in the AL Central, Tarek Skubal, is he going to be moved? According to Ken Rosenthal, there was a report today, not expected to be moved by the Tigers. But are you sure about that? To quote a wise Detroit sports fan, you sure about that? Because he is a free agent after the season ends. And the Tigers, they're 8 games under .500 at the moment. Do you realize that the trade deadline is less than 3 weeks away? It's quickly approaching. And the part that makes it really difficult, and this is related to the third storyline we'll get to in a bit, there aren't a lot of teams that are for sure sellers right now. So you could get a King's Ransom in exchange for Tarek Skubal. Really, who are the sellers? We assume the Mets are. Obviously, the Rockies would be. San Francisco makes sense to be a seller as well. And then in the American League, Kansas City and the Angels. That's probably the list. Cincinnati was in the news. Are they a seller? Maybe. They just extended fireball pitcher Chase Burns to an extension, buying out pretty much all of his, well, service time. Chase Burns is a fabulous pitcher, but that doesn't mean that the Cincinnati Reds are going to get back into the thick of things in probably the best division in Major League Baseball. Semi-related, the third big storyline to follow, who the hell is going to make the postseason from the American League? The American League has been a dumpster fire. The American League, let's count how many teams have below 500 records in the American League. Actually, that might take longer than counting the teams that have winning records in the AL. That list is five teams long. The Rays, the Yankees, the White Sox, the Guardians, the Rangers. The Rangers are only two games over. Those are the five teams that have winning records. In case you don't know, six teams make the playoffs per league. So, when you're looking at the final wildcard spot, Seattle at a game under has that final spot, tied with the Minnesota Twins. And this is where it gets fun as a Baltimore Orioles fan. The Orioles are in the mix with, well, let's count how many more teams. We mentioned the Detroit Tigers. Oh, yeah, they look like they're a seller. Well, they're 3.5 back of the final wildcard spot. There are six teams. Six that are within 3.5 games of the final wild card spot that the Seattle Mariners currently have the tiebreaker for. Six. So if you include the Mariners in this, seven teams are all within 3.5 games of each other in the American League. And they're jockeying for one spot. Seven teams. That is going to be something worth following, and it's related to, well, do you sell if you're the Baltimore Orioles when you're only a few games back, or do you listen to what your record's telling you that you are? 310-840-4910. We'll get to your movie horror stories in a bit. We'll see if B-Dot has one of those. He'll be dropping by in about 10 minutes. Will Dalton and I went to go see The Odyssey. Will didn't know that The Odyssey was based off a book or literature. As we learned last weekend on Westwood One Sports, here's how that sounded. Did you read The Odyssey when you were in school?
2: It's a book?
1: Will.
2: I didn't know it was based on a book. I mean, I'm sure there's stories like it, but I didn't know, like, The Odyssey was... I didn't know this.
1: Will Dalton didn't know it. Would you like to defend yourself while, for those watching on YouTube and on X, YouTube, Westwood One Sports Night, I show off the poster that was handed out to me for free at the IMAX showing today of The Odyssey? This is encouragement for people to watch on our viewing, our visual elements.
2: I mean, I don't know if there's necessarily a defense other than I just never read it. I mean, I knew that the Trojan horse was a thing. I knew that Greek mythology was a thing. That is a sick poster. That does look pretty good.
1: Why didn't you grab one?
2: I don't know. I didn't really have it. Just didn't really appeal to me to get one. I thought about it.
1: It was for free.
2: Yeah, maybe I should have. But I don't know. It's like, am I really going to put it up somewhere? Like, it's not... Like, I've got all my Star Wars posters and things, and it's like, cool, it's The Odyssey. Ooh. Now, Michael Jackson movie, I would have got that poster.
1: That movie sucks.
2: Elvis would have got that one. My brother, $1 billion. What are we talking about?
1: I didn't say people didn't watch it. I'm just saying.
2: And they liked it, too. Sucks.
1: That's
2: get
1: a movie that
2: here.
1: It has been a really good year. It's been one of the best movie years, in fact. What we're looking at, 2026, you hear people say, well, movie theaters, they're dead. Oh, the movies, it's all on TV now. This has been one of the best movie years of the last decade. Some of the best directors of all time have released new movies. A month ago, it was Steven Spielberg putting out Disclosure Day. Aliens! I'm not saying it's Aliens, but it's Aliens. Emily Blunt is in that movie, too. This week, you got Christopher Nolan, perhaps his most ambitious project with the Odyssey. The greatest cast you can imagine taking on the oldest epic in the book. In October, don't know if you saw this trailer. Tom Cruise is not going to be playing an action star for the first time in over 15 years. He's going to be wearing a ton of prosthetics. He's going to have an accent. It's called Digger. It's supposed to be a movie where maybe Tom Cruise could win an Oscar for the first time. It could be that. And you got Iñárritu directing it, who's won multiple Oscars. Heck, we were watching the trailers today at the movie and saw that there's a Ridley Scott movie that I hadn't even heard about that's coming out. And this summer, don't know if you've seen this, there have been really nice surprises box office-wise in the horror genre. You got Obsession and you have Backrooms. Absolute revelations. These are smaller, independent movies that unexpectedly exploded into being massive hits. And that's certainly a lot more exciting than these IP movies, these sequels that are coming out. I'm sure, I mean, if you are interested in that type of thing, there's Dune Part 3 and Avengers Doomsday and Toy Story 5 has already come out. But honestly, what might be the biggest story from this year in movies is that fewer people are going towards the superhero IP, and they seem to be gravitating more towards original storytelling. And that's a really good sign. It's good for the movies. That Supergirl movie didn't do well. Good. Because we want less of that and more original storytelling, like Obsession and Backrooms and Digger being what we see nowadays. But wait, there's even more than that. There's a Social Network movie, another Social Network movie coming out called The Social Reckoning. No David Fincher on that, but Aaron Sorkin's directing it, one of the great writers of our time. And since this is a sports show, it only feels appropriate we bring up David O. Russell's John Madden biopic that's starring Nick Cage, and Christian Bale is going to be playing Al Davis in this movie. So it is a fabulous, fabulous movie year that we're looking forward to. Can't wait to watch all of them. The most entertaining guest in sports talk is BDOT, and he's telling us he's on the road, but has a blazing hot Caleb Wilson take, plus a story from C and Jay-Z at Yankee Stadium over the weekend. We'll hear those next.
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0: This is Westwood One Sports Night. Here's Josh Graham.
1: BDOT is the most entertaining guest in sports talk, and he joins us tonight actually on the road. He's up late and on the road, as I know many who listen to this show are. It's his weekly appearance on the show. Before we go to grammar school, which is a weekly staple, Dot, is it too soon for this show, which includes you, to take a victory lap as the one show across America that said Caleb Wilson is going to be the best player in the NBA draft this year? Because he balled out again tonight, 21, and had a big block. Should we slow our horses or no?
2: Absolutely not. And I have bought stock in the best Tar Heel to Chicago Bull ever conversation.
1: Oh,
2: yeah. I bought stock in that. Because, listen, it's doable, Josh. And I know at this point it does not look realistic at all. But here is why I think it's realistic, Josh. And stop laughing at me and stop turning red. Listen to me. He knows what goals to accomplish to surpass the greatest ever. Now, 6-0 is a tough feat. Two back-to-back three-peats.
1: Woo! Just stop it.
2: But wait, he didn't do that until like 8 or 9 years in the league. These first 8 or 9 years that Caleb Wilson is in the league, he's gonna top the records that Michael Jordan had in those first couple of years, dog. And that's gonna put him in prime position to get to the possibility of 6-0, Josh.
1: Let's welcome Will Dalton to the foray, who you know
2: WD.
1: Very well, as we do. WD was debating whether or not to bring that question to Dot, because thought maybe there'd just be too much agreement. Yes, we're both on the Caleb Wilson train. But the reason we call him the most entertaining guest in sports talk is because, based on two or three summer league games, Dot's now saying, Jordan, watch out. Caleb's
2: watch
1: coming
2: out
1: for all your stuff. Honestly, it's one of those takes I'm jealous of. I'm in awe of, actually. Because last week, this was over the weekend, actually, saw that Chuck Klosterman was on the Bill Simmons podcast and had a take that was similarly so hot I was in awe of it. He was talking about the WNBA and said, here's my WNBA take. Sophie Cunningham is going to be at least the vice president of the United States in 2050. And I'm like, I don't know where we got that. I'm just in awe of it. I'm jealous, Dot, of you, your ability to take it to the next level. And I think Caleb Wilson potentially challenging Michael Jordan as the greatest player ever based on a few summer league games, it's right there with Sophie Cunningham potentially being vice president of the United States.
3: I mean, Dot.
2: Well, yeah.
3: Dot, this is what I would say. The early bird gets the worm. If he's already doing it now, Dot, he's getting a head start. Mike wasn't doing this in summer league. It took him a
1: summer
3: long
1: league
3: time.
1: Didn't exist when Mike was in the league.
3: He's getting a head start, Dot.
2: Listen, man. Listen to what I'm saying to you.
1: I'm
2: not basing it off of three or four summer league games. That would be naive. I'm basing it on the fact that this kid does the unthinkable, Josh. Like, this kid came to a dormant Carolina team and gave us hope. If that kid plays the entire season, I can see him putting us on his back and carrying us to a national championship, because the kid has all the stuff. I just heard Draymond Green say that the ceiling for him is the ground for him is Kevin Durant. And I agree with that. Like, he's going to be a super duper star. When we look back on the tail of this tape, we're going to say Caleb Wilson was the best player in this draft. I promise you. It's more than just his skill set. It's his attitude, man. Like, this kid, like, I can't really explain it. It's one of those intangibles. And I know I sound ridiculous. I know I sound like a homer. I know I sound like a glazer. I get it. But I'm telling you, I can't wait to revisit this in about 16 seasons and do some side by side comparisons. I understand that the three in a row twice, like the three feet, like that's
1: again. I was with you. Hey, I thought it was bold to say he's the best player in the draft, and we're gonna be that show. But we don't need to bring Michael into this. Let's not do that. Instead,
2: if Caleb says it, I believe it. If Caleb says it, I believe it.
1: Let's look at another potential GOAT in his field. We not talking about Leo Messi, who's in the World Cup final, who some consider to be a GOAT. B dot, I'm talking about you telling us last week you were going to see Jay-Z at Yankee Stadium. So we might have buried the lead with this conversation. And as fate would have it, Dot apparently was at the show that the start time was delayed until about midnight on Sunday night. What was that show like?
2: Well, first of all, Josh, I don't need you to disrespect my weekend because I went to two shows, okay? Right. I was at Saturday night, Blueprint, where we felt a little robbed. The show was a little short. We didn't get as many surprise guests. We got Eminem. That was amazing. But then we got Slick Rick. That was cool. Last time we saw or heard from Slick Rick, he was being deported. So it was kind of cool to see Slick Rick on stage. And then, you know, like we got Pharrell. But all Sunday night, I get there fairly early because that's what the instructions said to do, and it didn't matter. By the time I got in line about 7:30, 8 o'clock, somebody had already tried to rush gate 4. A couple hundred people got in. And well, not even a couple hundred people. Maybe a couple dozen people got in for free or didn't get their ticket scanned. They called it a security breach. Josh, we were out there for 4 hours just standing. We were talking to people inside. They were telling us that they weren't starting the show inside. It was just a DJ playing just random cuts. We were all out there having a debate who was more upset. The people that were inside, I had a homegirl that got in there at 6:30. The show didn't start till 12:15. She actually sat in there for 6 hours waiting on a concert. We sat in line standing for 4.5 hours. When they finally started letting us in, we could hear Jay-Z out there performing. Then we really started getting aggravated. Like, let us end this MLF or write the F now is what we were saying. You see, I did that for you for radio,
1: Thank
2: Josh.
1: You.
2: But nevertheless, we were so angry, dog. We finally got in, and everybody was out there saying the same thing, Josh. Everybody said the people inside, they've been sitting there for 6 hours. They're not going to have any energy to party for Jay-Z. We've been standing out here for 4 hours. As soon as I get in, all I want to do is sit down and smoke. That's all everybody was thinking about doing, sitting down and turning that joint into Woodstock. Man, by the time we get in there, Jermaine Dupri's on stage. They're doing them Ferrari or Jaguar switching four lanes with the top down, screaming out money ain't a thing. Nobody sat down, Josh. I stood up in line for 4 hours. I stood there at my seat for 3 hours, 7 hours standing up like I was a cook at Cookout, all for Jay-Z. And guess what, Josh? I would do it again. That's right. I would do it again without even blinking. It was the best time of my life. The best concert I've ever been to, man. He brought out Teyana Taylor. Then he brought out Jermaine Dupri. Then he brought out Jeezy. Then he brought out Rihanna. Then he brought out his wife, Beyonce. Then he brought out The Dream. Then he brought out, he just kept bringing out people. Jadakiss and Fat Joe came out. Like, Usher came out with his shirt off and was out there singing and dancing. He had a show in D.C. the night before and the next day. He flew in just for the concert and then flew back to D.C. to do his show. It's going to be in Charlotte that I'm going to tomorrow night. Absolutely amazing. 12 guests on the bill, 3-hour show. Started at 12:15. We didn't get out of there till 3 after 3 o'clock. Caught a train back to the crib. Got to my hotel room by 5 o'clock. Had a 7 o'clock flight. Changed that to noon. Finally got home about 2 o'clock on the afternoon on Sunday to a gloomy Greensboro. My God, what a time.
1: That is why he's the most entertaining guest in sports talk, ladies and gentlemen. He's putting on a clinic in this segment. B-Dot is here with us on Westwood One Sports Night. My name's Josh Graham. Usually when you join us, we go to grammar school. Since you're on the road, how many words do you want to do? Do you want to do one? Do you want to do three? Don't want to take away from too much of your time this late at night, Dot.
2: Let me just go into my bag. What does it mean to keep it pee? What does it mean if someone's keeping it pee? If you're keeping it pee, what does that mean, Josh?
1: Okay. And for those who don't know, these are urban-centric words. This is a learning segment. Generally, it's 2 out of 3. We see how we do. I can use WD as a lifeline one time if I need him, or Denton Day when he's here. WD in the place of Denton Day tonight. Does this have anything to do with pushing P? Are these things related?
2: They could be. They could be similar.
1: So what is it one more time? Ask me the question again.
2: I think I asked you if you're keeping it P. What does it mean if you're keeping it P?
1: Keeping it P.
2: Yeah.
1: Will Dalton, do you know the answer to this?
3: I might.
1: What is
3: it? I might.
1: What is it?
3: It means to keep it real. Keep it a buck. Keep it authentic. Keep it to your values. That's what that means.
1: See, this is why it's not urban-centric, because WD could just rattle these things off. This is a Josh Graham issue. This is not on racial grounds. This is a unifying learning segment. Dot, is that correct?
2: Is that your final answer is the question?
1: Yes, yes.
2: To your point, that is exactly why this is not a race-specific show. It is all who know. If you know, you know. My boy WD, he talked like us. He did what I'm saying. He know what it mean to keep it P. Keep it P. Keep it genuine. Keep it pimping. Keep it authentic. Keep it a band. You dig what I'm saying? Keep it P. And I'm going to keep it P with y'all right now. Caleb Wilson is going to be better than Michael Jordan.
3: Yeah.
2: Caleb Wilson is going to be the best Tar Heel to Chicago Bull that ever lived.
1: That's amazing. All right, what's the second? Well, what do you got? You got any other words to throw at me before we let you go?
2: I do. What's a super gremlin?
1: Oh, I know the song.
2: Do you?
1: We can all be superstars. Isn't that – that's Super Gremlins, right?
2: Maybe.
1: Is that the question? Like, what is Super Gremlins? Well, it's a song.
2: No, I didn't ask you what the song was. I asked you, what is a super gremlin?
1: Oh, well, shout out to Kodak.
2: Definitely shout out to Kodak.
1: I'm going to imagine that a super gremlin is a type of car. That's what it is.
2: Is that your final answer?
1: Yes.
2: That is incorrect.
1: Oh, man, what is
2: it? A super gremlin is somebody who's just taking all types of drugs and staying up all night and fornicating with a lot of women. Just a super gremlin. He's just a gremlin.
1: Dot, do you want to remind people what the rule of thumb is that you tell me if I don't know the answer, if I have to guess, I don't have any lifelines, what I should do?
2: Yep, you should always pick drugs or guns.
1: And that would have been drugs in that category. Okay, I need to get this last one right to get a passing grade. What's the last word, D-Dot? Grammar school, let's go.
2: It's actually a phrase. What does it mean to catch someone with their pants down? I caught him with his pants down.
1: Isn't that part of the song, Super Gremlin by Kodak Black?
2: Possibly.
1: I think that's right. How did it go? Caught him with his pants down. Yeah, I remember this. It's in Super Gremlin. I don't think I could say the next lyric, or the next few lyrics, probably. Okay. What does it mean to catch someone with their pants down? I would just say it means to catch someone off guard. That's what it means to catch them with their pants down.
2: Is that your final answer?
1: It is.
2: Congratulations, Josh Brown. Satisfactory grade today in grammar school. We would not say catch them off guard. We would say catch them slipping. But once again, you two with the caucastic vernacular into grammar school. I always hate when you do that. But yes, it is to catch someone off guard, Josh. A.K.A. catch him slipping, catch him with his pants down. Oops, now I got the book on you.
1: Let's close things out by letting you in on a conversation we've been having on tonight's show. B-Dot with us, most entertaining guest in sports talk. We've been talking about movie theater decorum. Like many across the world this weekend, WD and I, we went to watch The Odyssey, the new Christopher Nolan movie this weekend that dropped in theaters today. What is your biggest pet peeve while going to the movies? Do you have one?
2: Yes, man, when people bring their little snotty-nosed kids in there, and they just in there talking and making a bunch of freaking noise, and you can't control your freaking kids. Like, that really, really pisses me off. And yes, I know I'm in there watching Minions, but I don't give a damn. Have some decorum in here. Teach your kids to shut up. We laugh at the laughing parts, and after that, we're quiet. We're watching the rest of the show. I hate kids in the theater. I think they should have adult-only theaters. No kids even allowed in there. especially when you get to a certain age. I think you should be double-digit age years old to be able to come into the movie theater with B-Dot. If you're not, if you're under double-digit age years old, you got to sit your ass in the lobby area and wait. Or you got to use some headphones, or maybe somebody inside can FaceTime with you or something stupid like that. But what you're not going to do is sit beside me and disrupt my experience while I'm out here watching Groot and the Minions, you little stupid bastards.
1: You wouldn't say anything to the parents, would you, during the show?
2: No, I just keep smacking my lips and huffing and puffing real loud, like, oh, oh, God. Oh, my God, like stuff like that.
1: That's great. All right, B-Dot. We'll talk to you next week. We love you. And do you want to punctuate this segment the way that you know how to? And actually, don't think WD knows, so he's going to be in for a surprise.
2: Yeah, I didn't really know if WD was able to hit the buttons and all types of things like that. But it really doesn't matter because there's no buttons to be pushed. Because B-Dot gives you the final instructions here. And what do you have to do? Keep listening,
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0: This is Westwood One Sports Night. Here's Josh Graham.
1: Do have a spoiler-free review of the Odyssey that we can get to in just a bit. Just came out in theaters. That is a funny thing to say out loud. Not going to spoil anything from one of the most well-known literary stories ever. One of the greatest tales ever told. Going to let you know what happened. Spoiler alert, they're in the horse. 310-840-4910, before we get to that. In the spirit of the Odyssey dropping, and a lot of people go into the movie theaters, turn your worst movie-going experience into a PSA. What's the worst thing you witnessed in a movie theater? 310-840-4910. Jill's in California. She has the answer. Jill, take us to whatever theater you were in. What happened?
2: Here we go. I was 19 years old, drove to San Francisco to see a movie with my girlfriend, and it was a French film. And back in those days, like a lot of the years of my life, you could only really see the foreign films in San Francisco, like in an independent movie theater, right? That's what we were doing. Mm-hmm. So it was an old theater that has the marquee and the whole thing. We go in, we get our Cokes, we walk in this big theater. And as I'm walking in, I notice kind of a creeper, right? About, you know, maybe halfway up the theater. And I think, is he homeless? I see him. I notice him. We sit down. We sit down close to the front, probably four rows up. So the movie comes on. It's a sexy French film. I had only seen a preview once. I didn't really know anything about it. And obviously it's in French. So you're reading the subtitles as it goes along. And all of a sudden, I see him move two rows in front of us. And I see him sit down, and I think, maybe he couldn't see that far back. You know, I don't know. I'm not paying attention that much because
1: you're watching subtitles. The movie, yes.
2: And I'm reading subtitles, so I'm looking up. I'm not looking down. And in these older theaters, they're slanted. So he's down. I'm looking up. And I keep noticing him because I could see. He kind of sat kitty-corner to me, but I could see. So all of a sudden I keep seeing him turning his head to the right. And I think, what's he looking at? But I'm not looking at him because I'm engrossed in the movie. And then all of a sudden I look at him and I can see he's got one eyeball on me, and I'm looking and I look down, and in between the crack of the seat, guess what he's doing?
1: Oh, no. No. No. No, Jill. Do you leave at that point? Do you just leave?
2: No. I was like, and I kind of hit my friend's leg, and I said, I'll be right back. Like I played it off like I didn't notice, and I go out to the front. Don't follow me in, because I don't want him to know it's me that's, you know, reporting. I'll go back to my seat. Just please come in after I sit down. I said, count to 10. He said, okay. So I walked back in, just la la la. And all of a sudden, the usher starts to walk towards him, and he runs out the front exit. Dude.
1: Will Dalton, you've been figured out, Will. She got you.
3: Get out of here.
1: All right.
3: Get out of here with that.
1: Jill, I'm sorry that happened to you. Thank you so much for sharing that.
2: You're welcome, but I also have to say one thing. That goes along with what your friend just talked about, getting caught with your pants down. It's also, taught me a few lessons in my life, which were, never know who's watching you. And you also don't sit far back anywhere. I mean, I always sit close in a movie theater now. I never, one or two rows, I'm no one's getting in front of me.
1: Oh, see, this is good advice. Jill, this is why, hey, we said turn it into a PSA. That's what you did. Appreciate
2: that.
1: By the way, is that one of the movie theaters that in San Francisco that you stand and applaud, or not stand, but applaud after the movie ends? Because that's a thing I noticed when I was out in L.A., that people applaud when the movie ends. That's a thing I
2: noticed. It depends on the movie. If it was Frankenstein, I would have been screaming and going crazy. So, yeah. I mean, you could have. But not, that was weird. And the other thing I wanted to tell you is the usher came to us after the movie and walked us to our car.
1: Aw. Man, that's nice.
2: Because it's San Francisco.
1: Thank you.
2: He's like, we don't know where that guy will be. Yep. You're welcome.
1: Thank you for the stories. There goes Jill in California. And that's exactly, not specifically what we're looking for. Didn't want that to happen. But Yeah.
3: That's wild.
1: Don't be that guy. Will, don't do that.
3: Shut up. Don't pin that on me.
1: Telling the That's host awful. Of a show to shut up is one of my favorite things that you could say. It's an outstanding thing. Like, what if I took
3: Stop
1: you seriously
3: talking.
1: And said, fine, bye. Now what? We're just going to stare at each other for the next hour and a half? That's what we're going to do? Cool. Got it. We should do one more of these. Let's go to Troy, who's in Pittsburgh. Troy, don't know if you're going to be able to top Jill's story, but you could try.
4: Yeah, I don't even know if it's an accomplishment to top that story. That's probably something I would never want to experience.
5: No, exactly.
4: But I do have one where I went to see this, like one of the Despicable Me movies with one of my nephews. We're sitting down kind of in the front of the theater. There's a bigger, sloppier gentleman in the same row as me, by himself, watching a kid's movie, eating popcorn, so a little sketchy just to start. And I'm sitting there and like, I hear him fart like one or two times and I'm like, yeah, that's a little, I mean, we're sitting here with my nephews. That's a little much. And then I hear one that brought a little bit more on than a fart. And it took about 5 minutes until I full blown realized that this dude just crapped his pants literally two seats down from me. And he's still sitting there and he's still eating. And I got to the point where I had to get up and I said I was going to get popcorn. And I said to one of the guys that was out there serving at the concession stand, I said, look, man, I'm not trying to be, you know, one of those dudes, but I think this dude crapped himself next to me in the theater. And I'm a little worried that maybe something's wrong with this dude. So they go down, they get into our row, they immediately smell it. Like immediately. They're like, hey, buddy, you know, you want to come with us? And he's arguing with him. He doesn't want to move. He gets up. Seat's got crap all over it. Pants are, you can see through the back of it. And the kids don't know nothing. They're just sitting there laughing at the movie. And I finished the movie for them, but it was by far the worst movie experience I've ever had in my entire life.
5: I did it.

0: a bunch of teenagers, you know, just talking and laughing.
1: That's right, just talking.
0: Nothing compared to those two stories. I mean,
1: not like the Black Panther captioning that I received once upon a time. Or the guy next to me on his phone one time that was texting and the screen constantly lighting up. Paul's in Massachusetts. Paul, let's keep the good times going by talking about the times where things weren't very fun.
2: Hey, how are you? I had a quick movie experience for you.
1: Please.
2: I was living in New York at the time, and back in those days, Times Square was still kind of a shady place, and but 42nd Street, you know, you could go and see like three movies for like $4, and it's when Child's Play came out. And we went to see Child's Play, and for some reason, some people had the idea that because there was a doll in the movie, that it was a kid's movie. So we're watching the movie, and people bring young children into it. And so, if you're familiar with the movie Child's Play, as the movie progresses, and all of a sudden, kids are screaming, crawling over chairs, like crying for help. It was a frightening thing. Kids were like screaming because you know what Chucky was doing and things like that.
1: Oh sure, that is not great. However, I'm sure after the movie there were some revelations.
2: Exactly. Yeah.
1: Uh huh. There you go. That's a great story. 310-840-4910. Appreciate the call from Massachusetts. Might as well, since we're in the theme of movies, just get right into it. Because you might be wondering, is this a movie that you should go see? The Odyssey, which you're going to be hearing quite a bit about this weekend if you haven't already. Here's where we're at on this. And then we can get to placing some bets. Graham's Gambling's about 10 minutes away. The Odyssey is a quintessential Christopher Nolan movie that you should try to see on the biggest screen possible. If you're unfamiliar with Christopher Nolan's works, he thrives in providing realistic rooting of familiar stories. Think about some of his biggest achievements, the way he added the spin on the Joker in The Dark Knight, or making the Manhattan Project and a 1940s nuclear physicist a must-see theatrical experience with Oppenheimer. He won all the awards for that one. Dunkirk also qualifies. The Odyssey, it's his most ambitious project yet because everybody knows the stories. And the way that Nolan presented the Trojan horse made it seem so real and understandable from both sides. The same with the horror of when the Cyclops is presented. It's like a good pastor in a church who makes thousand-year-old stories seem very real and applicable to 21st-century audiences. The only critique that we'll give of The Odyssey is the text is almost too rich. On paper, this should have been one of the greatest movies of all time. It's one of the great directors with one of the great stories and one of the greatest casts led by one of the greatest leading men in Matt Damon. But when the stories of the Odyssey are so well known, that's why you don't have to worry about spoilers with a movie such as this, it puts a ceiling on surprising audiences and thus entertaining them in a way. To compare it to a sports movie, it's kind of like Ali. You remember Ali? This was supposed to be one of the greatest sports movies ever. Will Smith, Michael Mann directing, Jamie Foxx, John Voight playing Howard Cosell. It didn't really manifest as that. Good movie, but it proved to be that Ali's figure, he was too big of a figure for the biopic to match the real thing, for it to meet expectations. That's kind of true with The Odyssey. And because there are so many set pieces in the story, the middle hour, it's a 3-hour movie, the middle hour felt very episodic, almost as if it would have been better as a 5-part series on a streaming service rather than being a movie. Now, glad we have the movie. The last 45 minutes of The Odyssey is worth the price of admission alone.

0: It's why you should see the movie in theaters. It's why you should shell out the extra money to see it on IMAX. It pays off everything. It's like Unforgiven meeting Game of Thrones. Afterwards, WD and I are walking out of the theater, and we're asking what we thought of it and just struggling to come up with words. Now, in terms of where it lands in Nolan lore, it doesn't crack the top three of his movies. You can pick which one you think is best. I personally say Oppenheimer, but if you think The Dark Knight or Inception, think that that's the top three movies that he's made. This falls in the second group. And there are great movies there. The Prestige coming to mind, and Dunkirk, and Memento, and if you like Interstellar, which we're not exactly big fans of here, then it's in that tier. And you can place it whatever order you want. It's worth seeing. It's quintessential Christopher Nolan. And also, it's the type of movie we want to see Hollywood making more of. Thus, that's the type of movie that you should be supporting. We have not one, not two, but three baseball bets to place, plus some ACC football futures. And we'll share them all with you next on Westwood One Sports Night. 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

0: This is Westwood One Sports Night. Here's Josh Graham.
1: We have some bets to place right now. It's a segment we call Graham's Gambling. If you would like to tell us more of your horror stories attending a movie, your movie theater experiences, you're welcome to bring those in at 310-840-4910. In honor of the Odyssey, we're trying to bring up these stories so people know what not to do at the movie theater, 310-840-4910. Let's tell you what you should be doing in the way of betting on sports, though, because it's time for Graham's Gambling.
0: It's time for Graham's Gambling. Let's make some money.
1: Revisiting some of our past bets, this is how we keep ourselves accountable. We have Cam Young to win the Open Championship. After one round, he sits at 3 under par, tied for 4th. Got it at the start of the tournament at plus 3,500. He's now got the second best odds to win the tournament at plus 1,200. So that looks pretty good. LeBron James to join the Cavaliers got it at plus 250. Now it's closer to even odds. ACC football media days are going on this week. We'll talk about the team we're about to bet on in just a second. The Clemson Tigers. Just to appear in the ACC championship game, not win it, appear in the championship game, plus 650. What? Oh, Clemson didn't do a lot in the offseason. It is still mother bleeping Clemson that we're talking about. We're still talking about the Tigers and Dabo Swinney. They were in the playoff, not this past season, but the year before that. And you're telling us plus 650 odds just to get to the championship game? Also, over 7.5 wins, minus 130, we'll bet that too. Not saying we love the Clemson Tigers. Not saying they're going to win the ACC championship. But are you kidding me with that price? We'll bet on Clemson there. And we're going to bet against Bill Belichick and the Tar Heels. North Carolina, under 4.5 wins. They won 4 games this past year, and they had one of the easiest schedules you can imagine. This year, the team has not gotten markedly better, and the schedule has gotten absolutely brutal. So don't think that they're going to get there. Who knows? Maybe Bill Belichick is fired before you get to mid-November. Don't think it's going to work out. Under 4.5 wins for North Carolina football. We do have baseball bets. Not one, not two, but 3 of them to hand out for you. Let's start with the Tampa Bay Rays at plus 105 against the Red Sox. Why are the Rays, who are in first place, getting plus money against the Red Sox? Well, it's because Boston hasn't lost in its last 9 games. But the All-Star break happened. They were one of those teams that probably wished, please don't go to All-Star break. Let's just keep playing. Let's just keep rolling. We're going to go with Griffin Jacks. He can deal. Tampa plus 105 to beat the Red Sox. The streak has to come to an end, and it will, to open the unofficial second half. San Diego Padres minus 112 against the Royals. You got Michael Kang. There is a town about 45 minutes away from where I'm sitting right now in Winston-Salem, North Carolina, that is spelled like Michael King's name. K-I-N-G. Do the people from this place in North Carolina say King, North Carolina? No, they do not. Kang.
2: Kang.
1: That's it. It's Kang, North Carolina. So who are we betting on against the Royals tomorrow? That's Michael Kang against the awful Royals. Sign us up. Going to regret this pick. Yankees at even money against the Dodgers. I hate the Yankees. I bet on Cam Schlittler's strikeouts last week against the Nats. Over 6.5, and he finished with 6. And then the Yankees still found a way to win the game, despite the fact he gave up a homer on the first pitch to James Wood. Awful. We're just going to We think the Yankees are going to make Roky Sasaki cry at the Bronx. And Garrett Cole's on the mound. So Yankees at plus money or at even money, we're going to go with them. So in review, Clemson to make the ACC championship game, plus 650. We'll sprinkle it over 7.5 wins for the Clemson Tigers. North Carolina under 4.5 wins. We got the Rays at plus money against the Red Sox, the Padres minus 112 against the Royals, and the Yankees at even money against the Dodgers at the place that Yankee fans pretentiously call the stadium. 310-840-4910 if you want in. Max is in Oakland, and he's got a movie theater experience to either dazzle us or horrify us. Max, what do you got?
2: Okay, when I was about 5 years old, my mom took me to a walk-in theater in a small town in Southern California. And so as you're a little kid, you're running around all over in the theater, and I had some gum and saw a friend from school, and I gave him and his little brother, who must have been like 4 years old, some gum. And so we're all moving around, and then a little later on, I feel something wrap around my head. The little kid had pulled out the gum, and he stretched it out, and he wrapped it around my head, eyes. And so now I'm blinded, and I'm going, oh, what's going on? So I go looking for my mom, and she's up the stairs where everybody's smoking, right? And so I'm climbing up there, and I'm over there. It's all full of smoke, and it's just packed, and there's nowhere to sit. And then, there's this open spot to sit. It's all lit up, and I sit down, and everybody starts yelling because I had sat right in front of where the movie was being projected, and now you could see my silhouette of my shadow covering, like, the whole screen. And so it was a real nightmare.
1: Was it in your hair, or was it just, like, around your eyes in your head?
2: No, it was around my eyes and my hair, around my head.
1: Oh, boy, that's brutal. Do you remember what movie it was?
2: No, I don't remember because this is like 1966. Okay.
1: Wow. Okay. You know. There it is. Well, I appreciate you sharing that, Max. It's good to hear from you from Oakland, California.
2: Okay. I heard your stories, and I said, Max. Well, this one's a pretty good doozer, so I thought I'd call
1: it. That is an excellent one. It's an excellent story. It's good to hear from you from Oakland, Max. There goes Max in Oakland. Yeah. Hair, gum in the hair. That's a tough one. And then the smoking section. Will Dalton, you know that I love movies. I watch a ton of movies. I watch probably about 2 or 3 movies a week. And I'm trying to watch, keep up with new movies, but also go back to the movies I had not seen before. Because they're always there. And everybody has their cutoff of what they consider to be old movies. Oh, that movie's, don't know if that, just a cutoff on what you view to be modern enough to be exploring. Not to say there aren't classics like Gone with the Wind or Wizard of Oz or Casablanca that aren't exceptions to the rule, but in general, cutoff dates. For me, it was always 1969. Like 1969 is when, if it was made before that, I'm probably, generally speaking, not seeking it out. But if it's post-1969, I will.
3: I mean, I don't think there's anything wrong with that. I mean, I always used to like some of the John Wayne movies back in the day, like when I was a kid growing up.
1: Mm-hmm. Mm-hmm.
3: So I have no problem going to the black and white movies, you know, back in the, I guess those would have been like the 40s and 50s.
1: I just don't seek it out. I just don't. Let's go to Israel. He's in Atlanta. Israel, what story do you have for us to close out the hour?
4: Okay. First of all, appreciate you, JG, for taking my call. It was 92, my senior year in high school, College Park, Banneker High School, the opening night for Juice, right, with Tupac. Y'all remember the movie.
1: And we just hanging out.
4: Actually, we actually saw it twice, because, you know, back then, you know, you just come and go as you please. So we hanging out outside in between, after the second movie, after the second time we saw it, and here we go, this guy Sid comes running up, right? Now, we don't have no beef with Sid. but Sid hates Kevin Scott. And Kevin Scott is standing right here next to us. I'm like, you know what? I'm out. And I'm driving. So when I say I'm out, my best friend, everybody else, they walk with me. But my cousin, he wanted to stay. And like my daddy always told me, never stand next to somebody who gets shot at all the time. Because he got shot by accident in the leg. And then the whole night was messed up after that, man. Yeah.
1: So this movie this movie inspired not so great behavior happening because of what happens in the movie.
4: Man, he wasn't even the only one that got shot. That guy Fred got shot. The old National was wild back then, my brother. So that was pretty much the worst experience I've had at the movies. Other than the time that I kind of, me and this female was kind of,
1: I understand, Israel. I'm with you, Israel.
4: You got it.
1: I mean, there it is. I mean, Bishop and Q from Juice back in the day can maybe put some ideas in your head that lead to some not-so-pleasant extracurricular activities. Make sure if you haven't already, you're subscribed to the podcast, Westwood One Sports Night, the YouTube channel as well. Love hearing from our fans on YouTube. Pine Needle writes in, WTF? ? Yeah. Movie talk. Odyssey, late night sports talk. It's what we do. Dabo Sweeney's doubling down. No, really tripling or quadrupling down. And we'll tell you why next.
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1: Last call for nightmare movie theater experiences. Will Dalton and yours truly went to The Odyssey, that movie opening up today, and we figured we can have bad experiences turn into a PSA. Not that the producer of this program filling in for Denton Day tonight and me had a bad experience. We did not. Enjoyed the movie. Thought it was really good. But it's led to some good stories being told. So prior to getting to Dabo Swinney and his comments today at ACC Football Media Days, let's go to Gary, who's in California. And Gary apparently has the best story that's been told all night. It's a high billing. Gary, what do you got?
2: Telling you, it's a movie in itself, my friend. But I was going to see the Addams Family Values with my family. And I had to go to the bathroom. And so go to the bathroom in the bigger stall, right? And so I'm watching the Yankees. I know you hate the Yankees, but I'm a Yankee fan. Sorry. Mm-hmm. But I was watching the Yankees in there. And
1: how? On your phone?
2: On my phone. I was watching it on my phone. Okay. Yeah, looking down, you know, watching it in the end, watching it on my phone. And all of a sudden, two huge cups of ice water come flying over the top of the top of the bathroom and completely soaked me. And I was like, what do I do? Do I scream? Do I clean up? Do I yell? What's going to happen here? Oh my God. And I'm telling you, dude, I felt like, you know, you remember that one scene in the Fast and the Furious where all the water came out of the toilets, dude. I thought that was actually happening to me.
1: And I was thinking Karate Kid when they did a prank on
2: his shower, right? Yes, dude. Mm-hmm. And I'm telling you, man, I didn't know what to do. I was like,
1: well, what happened?
2: Oh my God.
1: Did you ever figure out why that happened?
2: No. So I clean up. I clean up, wash my hands, and then I come out and I'm screaming to the whole place. What type of place is this that you can't go see a movie and not be assaulted by water? And I'm telling you, man, it was the funniest. At first I thought it was my kids that did it, right? Because I had some older kids. It wasn't them. It was somebody else that was doing one of those challenges that are on, you know, Instagram and Facebook, you know, port. And so I guess that's what it was. I looked a little, but I couldn't find anything. But went out, yelled at the manager. Manager gave me a bunch of free tickets, and I felt abused all through the whole movie. I was all wet and just had to sit there the whole movie all wet.
1: Wait, what was the movie one more time?
2: It was the Addams Family Values.
1: Oh, Addams Family Values. Oh, that's a great story. Gary, thanks for the call. It's good to hear from you. That's awesome. Well, not what happened to him. Did get free movie passes out of it. Do appreciate the detail where he said he washed his hands. Had to make sure
3: it's good.
1: That was pointed out. Mm-hmm.
3: Got to do that.
1: Good practice. Absolutely. Gosh. Don't know if that's the top story we've heard. Heard quite a bit tonight. Now let's get to the story of ACC Football Media Days. The Clemson Tigers need to win this year. More specifically, Dabo Swinney needs to. And in order to do so, Dabo's going to go out on his own terms. Dabo is doubling, no, in fact, tripling or quadrupling down on his process at Clemson. This is a team last year, remember, that was the most disappointing team in the country. And it really isn't close. At this time a year ago, some mock drafts projected 6 first-rounders to come from Clemson. 6 first-rounders from one team. Cade Klubnik was being viewed that way. T.J. Parker, Antonio Williams, the receiver. So they were ranked 4th in the preseason poll. And despite that, Clemson finished 7-6. The first time since 2010 that Dabo Swinney won fewer than 9 games. That was his second season as the Tigers head coach. Now, all the draft picks are gone. All those players that I just mentioned, even the other Terrell brother at corner and Peter Woods, just really good players. Here was Dabo today taking responsibility for last season while also pointing out that the problems that they had are fixable problems.
3: So that's my fault. But it's football stuff. It's football stuff. And so that's our focus. We got to fix the football stuff. You get what you earn. It's not what people predict. If it was about what people said, what they predicted, we win the league last year, we go to the national championship. All right? That's what I tell these guys. And this year, ain't none of y'all going to pick us. Ain't none of y'all going to say anything good about us. It would, you know, I've been dead. I'm gone. I think I'm still here. All right? But it's not about that either. It never has been. If it was about what people predicted, I'd have been gone a long time ago. All right? It's about what you do.
1: About what you do. Football stuff. Dead and gone. None of you guys going to pick us this year. And in order to fix those problems, it's, once again, his process, and he is doubling down on it. He's never fully embraced the transfer portal. He still isn't, really. Now they're adding some good players on defense. Strong from Oklahoma on the front seven. That's going to be helpful. Tom Allen, the defensive unit should be good. But on offense, it'll either be redshirt sophomore Chris Vezina, a former four-star, or the true freshman Tate Reynolds, who's a three-star kid, but really impressed in the spring as an early enrollee. Remember a few years ago, Clemson hired Garrett Riley ahead from away from TCU. TCU had made the national championship game. You pull Garrett Riley away, Lincoln Riley's younger brother. And it didn't work out in Clemson. But that was the first time that Dabo really hired outside his circle. Well, now that Garrett Riley's gone, he wasn't going to make that same mistake again. No. Going back to his comfort zone, they bring Chad Morris in as the OC. Morris, who hadn't called plays in 6 years, he was the OC when Dabo was building Clemson into the juggernaut they became last decade. In addition to quarterback being a key identity point from their title teams last decade, Trevor Lawrence and Deshaun Watson. Offensive line was very key there, too. That was a core piece of the Tigers' identity. This group, don't know how good they're going to be. Young O-line, 4 projected homegrown underclassmen starting. That's another gamble. Rather than finding somebody in the portal, Dabo once again is relying and trusting their high school recruiting and leaning into that. And if this doesn't work, it might be the end of the line for Clemson and Dabo Swinney, that relationship. He's currently the 6th highest paid coach in college football. You're talking about $11.5 million a year. Here are the 5 coaches that get paid more than Dabo does. Kurt Cignetti, Kirby Smart, Lane Kiffin, Kalen DeBoer, Ryan Day. You want to know what all those coaches have in common? They all made the college football playoff last year, which Clemson missed and also has missed 4 of the last 5 times. Odds makers are not believers in them. 7.5 wins, that's it? Oh, you win your bet if they go 8-4? If they go 8-4, this could get ugly again. This could be a lot like John Calipari at Kentucky, where it was viewed that he had a lifelong contract or a lifetime contract, all the recruits they bring in and winning a national championship. But when they didn't get out of the first weekend for 3 or 4 years in a row, it became untenable. And John Calipari pulled the escape latch on his way down to Fayetteville. You want to talk about instant pressure? How about their opener? Clemson at LSU. Lane Kiffin's debut. in Baton Rouge, Clemson, all this pressure they're facing too. That's easily the marquee game in week one. Because what else would it be? Everybody else in the SEC plays cupcakes. And then it's Wisconsin, Notre Dame, SMU, Florida State, maybe Louisville, Ole Miss. Other than that, nah. Apple Cup, Washington State, and Washington, right out of the chute, maybe that. Even then, not what you're, it doesn't compare to the drama that you get with those two coaches meeting in the opener. Is the Apple Cup right out of the gate? Yeah, it is. September 6th, right out of the gate. Will Dalton, you know what's fun? That this golf major, the Open Championship, it's actually going on during our show. That is a fun thing. Where we could look at leaderboards right now at this hour. Keep you posted on things. In progress at this hour. Now, don't want to play full spoiler, but on America's 250th birthday month, it's going to be an American that takes the claret jug home this weekend from England. How fitting would that be? Hey, America 250, separating from the British, we are celebrating our bicentennial birthday by going to your country and winning the Open Championship. Bringing that back. It's going to be an American doing so. The Euro leaderboard at Royal Birkdale, it suggests this. The leader right now, 26-year-old Jackson Suber, pride of Ole Miss. He's all alone at the top with a first-round 65 he shot. Finished with a flourish in round one, eagling 17, shooting 4-under on the final five holes of the day. Not too far down the leaderboard. You're looking at past Open champions that are also American, Scottie Scheffler and Colin Morikawa are at 2-under par. Not to be outdone, Bryson DeChambeau is at 3-under. Meanwhile, none of the non-Americans that are in the top 10, there are four of them, or world golf ranking top 10. So, top 10 golfers in the world, according to the world golf ranking, four of them in the top 10 are not American. Those four, Rory McIlroy, Tommy Fleetwood, Matt Fitzpatrick, and Justin Rose. You want to know what those four players have in common this week? None of them are in the top 20 right now. Now, Tommy Fleetwood's close. He's 24th. The others aren't. Rory McIlroy, 2-over. Matt Fitzpatrick, 2-over. Justin Rose is 5-over. He shot 75 in round one. So it's not going to be them. The best European golfers, they're right out of the way. The best Americans are right there. And recent history has showed us that Americans dominate this event. The last three Open champions have come from the United States. Four of the last five, too. If you juxtapose that with last decade, the U.S. won, what, three? Three of the 10 last decade? Dominating right now. And to make this decade's dominance even more impressive, the four claret jug winning Americans, it's, yeah, it is four Americans that have won in those four tournaments. It's not a multi-time winner in there. Colin Morikawa, Brian Harman, Scottie Scheffler, Xander Schauffele have won this decade. This level of American dominance on English soil could lead to a golf version of Cornwallis surrendering to Washington. Again, happy America 250. In terms of who we officially pick to win this tournament, Cameron Young is who we're rolling with. Shot 67 in round one, 3-under par. Yet to win a major championship, but has seven career top 10 wins. Or not wins, but top 10 finishes. That includes two in the Open Championship. He had the third place finish at the Masters earlier this year. He was a trendy pick at the U.S. Open last month. Didn't play well at Shinnecock Hills and the Hamptons. But that doesn't mean the hype was illegitimate, just perhaps ill-timed. It's going to be an American that wins, so why not one that comes from the proud, tradition-rich Wake Forest golf family? Da-da-da-da-da-da-da-da, go Deeks. consisting of champions such as Curtis Strange and the great Arnold Palmer. Cam Young the pick, America ultimately the pick, to win the Claret Jug this week. 310-840-4910. Johnny is in Chicago. He wants to talk LeBron. We didn't get a decision tonight from LeBron James when he was on stage with Tyrese Halliburton. That's not a big surprise. My prediction, though, is I think we're going to get it on Friday. I think he has a live showing, live broadcast of his show, The Shop. So why not do it on something that is your own show? It seems that he's close. Adam Silver is saying they need LeBron to make a decision so they can finalize the NBA schedule. Johnny, where are you on LeBron's decision?
4: So, hi, Josh.
1: Hello.
4: Yeah, can you hear me?
1: Yeah, I got you.
4: How's your night going tonight?
1: My night is just swell. What are your thoughts on LeBron?
4: So I personally think he's going to go to Cleveland just because it has everything around him. Sorry, this is pretty nervous because it's my first time calling in.
1: Give
4: me your thoughts. Sorry. Bye.
1: Oh, yeah. I'll talk to you later. There goes Johnny. I think he goes to Cleveland, too. In fact, I bet it. I don't even know, Will, if on DraftKings anymore, you can bet it. Like I saw earlier in the day it was floating around plus 100, but I don't see it on the board right now, which might indicate even further that somebody knows something and that a decision is near. Cleveland always made the most sense. From a storybook perspective, which you know LeBron cares about, he's a storyteller in his own right, did movies in L.A., and has his own production company. He has all those built-in relationships in Cleveland. Brandon Weems at the front office and the Gilberts. People always focus on the patriarch there, Dan Gilbert, but apparently LeBron has a great relationship with his son. And from a roster fit, that's a team that was in the Eastern Conference Finals that has Donovan Mitchell, James Harden in the backcourt, Jarrett Allen and Evan Mobley in the frontcourt. They're just missing a small forward. Right now it would be Max Strus starting in that spot. He'd be a perfect six man. That's the place to go. Not hoping and banking that chemistry will be what it needs to be in Philly when you're 42 and it's not your team. Like, that's the one team that LeBron could go to that he is catered to more than anybody else on the team. And you might say that doesn't matter. I'm telling you, for a 42-year-old, it does. And it's why he wanted to leave the Lakers, too, because they were catering to Luka, as they should. If he goes to Miami, Giannis is first, as it should be. If he goes to Philly, Jaylen Brown, Joel Embiid, Tyrese Maxey, like, those are guys that are going to be viewed as being more important than LeBron James. And LeBron's got an ego. And why wouldn't he? He's the second greatest player in the history of the sport. Go to a place that's still going to cater to you, that you have familiarity at, that you can win at, that's in the East. Like, we're not even considering the Western Conference teams. So that's why we think that LeBron's going to Cleveland. Johnny, great phone call. Appreciate the call. One of our favorite segments is called Say What? Where we get the opportunity to react to some of the things that have been said today in sports. And we do that next on Westwood One Sports Night. 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
1: How about an appetizer before we get to the full menu of Say What Audio? Giannis, introductory press conference in Miami, showing off his new jersey, and he's not wearing the number 34 anymore. He's now wearing 7, and here he was explaining why he made the jersey change.
2: Okay, I wore 34 because my mom was born in 1963, my dad was born in 1964, so I took the 3 and the 4. And if you add 3 and 4, equals 7. And my mom was born April 7th. That's why the reason I changed my number. And out of the, you know, respect to, you know, the organization that drafted me and I played for 13 years, I decided to leave that number there.
1: All right, out of respect to the Bucks, he's changing the jersey number. He's wearing 7 now with the Heat. A couple other Heat notes. The NBA announced it will not discipline Bam Adebayo for what happened between him and Tyler Hero in Vegas. That's good because Tyler probably deserved it. Pat Riley made a Bam joke at the presser today. He even referenced that now that they've landed this plane, they have another plane to land this free agency as well. Of course, referencing LeBron James. Let's go to Frankie. He's in Chicago once in. On LeBron, last call for phone calls at 310-840-4910. Frankie, I say it's Cleveland. What say you?
3: I'm interested to know. I got to say, a couple of my buddies were saying if the Spurs could pull it off, that would be a super team, and he likes to go to super teams. But that being said, he's so old.
1: The Tobias Harris signing, I think, probably indicates that that's not going to happen, even though it would be awesome. I know people would get mad saying he's ring chasing and all that. That would be, hey, go into a team and actually giving. Think about how young they were, Frankie. You're talking about 20, 21, and 22 are the ages of your best players. And they looked like at the end of games they needed somebody to stabilize things. And he could have done that. But I don't see it happening because of the Tobias Harris signing.
3: Right, right. You mentioned he was the second. I don't want to, you know, you could take up the whole show. I don't know if he was. He's probably not in my top five, man, to be honest with you. But
1: The NBA's all-time leading scorer. You say Chicago with Michael Jordan. We claim him more than you guys do. I'm based in North Carolina, Laney High School, the University of North Carolina. Michael Jordan's the GOAT. But I say LeBron second. For you to say he's not even
3: Kobe
1: in the top five makes me want to come. Yes, that's not even close. Not even close.
3: Oh.
1: Kobe and
3: he
1: LeBron.
3: Played,
1: come on.
3: He played so many years more than anybody else. That's why he's got so many sitting out games.
1: But why isn't that an achievement? Why isn't 8 straight finals appearances an achievement? Nobody else is. That's something we're never going to see again. 8 straight finals appearances? That's crazy.
3: I'll give you that, but I don't know.
1: You just cited Kobe. Are you kidding? Like, yeah, Kobe could score, and there were a couple years he was a really good defender, but he doesn't do nearly what LeBron does. Like, LeBron, he's the all-time leading scorer. I mean, I would hear a case for Kareem. I would hear it. I would hear a case for the influence of, like, a Magic or a Larry Bird. Maybe, but at a certain point, you just got to tip your cap and say, this is unlike anything else we've ever seen, man.
3: Yeah, yeah. I'm not taking anything away from him. He's a really good player. I mean, I'm a little older school, and I like guys like Shaq, KG. Steph Curry's probably in my top five, I think. But I don't know. I like him.

0: about to turn 42. I want to use that knock. This is also a guy that played 70 games a year ago, 71 the year before that. Like, this isn't one of the guys who's like saying, oh yeah, I'm going to sit 20 games a year. And at his age, that's impressive.
1: He does sit. He has sat 20
0: games. No, I just told you. He's had injuries. Sure. That happens to many players. But anyway, Frankie, appreciate the perspective. It's good to hear from you. 310-840-4910 if you want in on the show. It's time now for Say What?
2: They are who we thought they were.
3: We inhale.
4: The biggest names in sports step up to the mic.
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7: There's a drive in a deep left field by Castellanos. It will be a home run.
8: Come after me.
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4: It's Say What?
10: Say What?
4: With Josh Graham.
0: WD got really excited when he found out that the guy I introduced him to last night was Tom Brenneman at ACC Football Media Days, author of the Castellanos call. But that shouldn't be the thing he defines him, because he is an awesome broadcaster. Was with the Reds for years and then with Fox doing NFL and now does college football for the CW. Getting to ACC Football Media Days, let's just limit our scope to that because there's a lot of sound to get to from that. James Franklin. He is Virginia Tech's new coach, and he says they've already won something with the Hokies so far.
11: We've been sprinting really since we arrived in Blacksburg, and I think I would describe it as I think we have won the offseason. We've had a great offseason in terms of implementing our standards and our expectations and our culture. We are bigger, we are stronger, we are faster than we have been. There's no doubt about that. And I think our depth is in a position to be able to compete. So from an expectation, from a standards, from a culture standpoint, I think we're in a really good place.
0: Hang the banner. Off-season champs, Virginia Tech football. You did it. Congratulations. It is weird to hear a coach. Usually early in your tenure, you don't want the attention. It's unusual to try to attract that and put it on your team. But James Franklin's doing it there. That's not going to be a team that wins a lot of games this year. Not because James Franklin isn't a good coach. It's because that schedule's brutal, man. They play all the best teams in the ACC, and pretty much all of them are on the road. They're at Miami, they're at Clemson, they're at SMU. They get Pittsburgh at home. They get Virginia at home. Virginia, who was in the ACC championship last year. You got to travel across the country to face Cal. Jaren Kiave Sungapuatelli's back at quarterback for the Cal Bears. Heck, you got a road game at Maryland in non-conference. There's just no gimmies on this schedule for Virginia Tech. That's why their season win total is at 6.5 wins, and that's not one, frankly, we want to touch. Jameis Winston was a topic of conversation at Media Day because he's become a bit of a media superstar. We had Jimbo Fisher on the show, the former head coach of Jameis Winston's Noles, now works for the ACC Network, and here was Jimbo Fisher telling Jameis Winston stories.
12: What I said, people, there was a side of Jameis that people never saw, never wanted to see, that I saw every day. He was, this does not surprise me, one iota, not one bit. His intelligence level, excuse me, and his ability to connect with people, no matter if you're rich, you're poor, you're black, you're white, you're the best player on the team, you're the worst player. I always said this.
13: I could see it in your eyes. Give me an example that you're speaking of when you're talking about the next.
12: I mean, he knew every janitor in our building. He knew all the people who worked in the cafeteria. The guy, the walk-ons on the team that never played back then, he knew them and spent as much time with them as he did the star player.
0: Cool stuff from Jimbo, who also said

0: Coaching career isn't quite done yet. There might be an opening for him to get back into it. Here's more from Jimbo Fisher from ACC Football Media Days, him visiting with us.
1: Well, everybody thinks it has to be a top.
0: Do we not have that? Well, let's hear it, yeah.
1: Well, everybody thinks it has to be a top tier offensive. You love to have a top tier offensive. I love coaching. I miss, say what I miss. You can say you miss the players and coaching week again. I miss the offensive. I miss preparing for a game. I miss going on the field and challenging our team, being prepared against that team. You know what I mean? And those things. So, I mean, the love of it, and we're running away from it. It's just an opportunity that you have a chance to win, no matter if it's elite level or the act level.
0: So that guy's probably going to get back into coaching. WD, how old do you think the pride of West Virginia is? How old do you think Jimbo Fisher is?
2: I'd probably guess maybe 68, 67, in that range.
0: He's not. Come on, dude. He's 60.
2: That wasn't off by that much.
0: That's
2: quite. It has a 6 in it.
0: Between 60
2: it has
0: and 68.
2: A 6 in it.
0: That's fine. Could you imagine if you're one of those guess the age people at the fair, and they're like, there was a 6 in it. Well, yeah, you got to get it within a year or two for it to be somewhat impressive. You were off by close to a decade. Incredible. Made Jimbo Fisher 68. You met the guy face to face and did that to him. Jim Phillips is the commissioner of the ACC. He was firing shots at league members who might be unhappy and looking for a way out, saying, good, pay us if you're going to leave. Or looking at the SEC, talking about self-governance, and he had a bar of a line where he said, self-governance means no governance. Oh! And then he even had a jab for your boy here. This seemed completely uncalled for when I had something to ask the commissioner.
3: I've always wanted this conference to be a place where
0: No. This is when I had something to ask him during the press conference.
4: Josh Graham, Westwood One Sports. Jim, in Amelia Island, you were speaking about Clemson Ole Miss and specifically said that there need to be repercussions for improper behavior when it comes to tampering.
3: Thanks, Josh. Good to see you. And just by the way, the Cubs beat the Orioles 2 out of 3 recently. Okay? Just so every year I remind you of that. And every year it's the same statement. The Cubs beat the Orioles, either swept them or beat them 2 out of 3.
0: Yeah, just rude, frankly. And not insightful. And I think he deserves a ton of criticism. All the criticism in the world for pointing out that the Cubs beat my Birds 2 out of 3. Just for good measure, let's run it back. Will Dalton not knowing. We watched The Odyssey today in theaters, and we learned last weekend on Westwood One Sports that Will Dalton didn't know that The Odyssey was, in fact, based on a book. Did you read The Odyssey when you were in school?
2: It's a book?
0: Will.
2: I didn't know it was based on a book. I mean, I'm sure there's stories
0: Will.
2: Like it, but I didn't know, like, The Odyssey was... I didn't know this.
0: Unbelievable sound. How many times do people bring that up to you at ACC kickoff in Charlotte?
2: At least 10 times.
0: Down there?
2: Like, from the second we got, like, I wasn't even thinking about it. And, you know, you start mingling with people, and I get Odyssey stuff. Like, really? You didn't know it was a book? I'm like, oh, you saw that. It's like, give me a break. I read The Scarlet Letter when I was in school, not The Odyssey.
0: It is one of the craziest things that you've said, and that's saying something. And that's been Say What? What else happened tonight? You had Major League Baseball starting the second half. Mets 4, Phillies 1, Lakers, Bulls, Summer League action. 21 points for Caleb Wilson. 8 rebounds. Had a big block. Looks every bit the part. Every bit the part. A lot of reasons to be excited there. Cam Boozer still playing with the Grizzlies. 10 of 13 from the field, 24 points. 7 rebounds, 3 assists. The numbers look good there, too. Those top 4 picks, they're all really, really, really, really promising. That's why we've talked about for months how great this draft class is. WD, what do you have to put this show to bed?
2: The police hired a very special investigator.
0: Next.
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0: This is Westwood One Sports Night. Here's Josh Graham.
1: Am I watching the golf right now? The Open Championship round two underway. No, I am not, because I don't have Peacock. Did see that Obsession is streaming on Peacock starting today. This is like a Peacock ad starting this segment here. Do you think, is Drake Toll still on vacation? The Drake Toll host earlier today wasn't awake and account that I'm up late tonight. Do you think Drake Toll has a Peacock login that he can hit me up with? Is that illegal? Am I asking him to do illegal activity by simply putting this out into the ether? Addie Bates, I bet she has Peacock. Probably. She texted us earlier tonight and said she was at a trivia night and she shined in her group because the question was, who's the all-time men's basketball coaching wins leader? And of course, that is Mike Krzyzewski. I am Duke. What's your major? New Orleans, that's where Mike Krzyzewski's career ended, oddly enough. 2022 Final Four against North Carolina, of all teams. I know, because I was there. Fun stuff today. Appreciate Jimbo Fisher making the time for us at ACC Kickoff. Appreciate Will Dalton being here and being a good sport in Denton Day's place as the producer of the show. We've got the founder of the ACC Sports Journal, David Glenn, that's going to join us on tomorrow's program. We've got Free For All Friday, which could be very interesting. Well, it usually is really interesting. But it could be even more interesting if there's a LeBron decision made the same day as that. So somebody will turn on the show. Oh, yeah, they're going to certainly be talking about LeBron. And then somebody starts asking about cheese curds. Gets us down a rabbit hole. Happens from time to time. It's good fun. However, and wherever you listen or watch, greatly appreciate that. Make sure you subscribe to the YouTube channel. That's been blowing up over the last 5 months. Westwood One Sports Night, where a lot of content is already up and you can check out. However, and wherever you listen or watch, greatly appreciate that. The Drake Toll Show is on the way, but before we get to Drake Toll, we put this show to bed.
2: So, imagine that there's a burglary chase. They're after the suspect. And they've got helicopter, drone, the canine unit. They got all those things in pursuit. But it's a very different method that actually led the police to this so-called burglar. So this woman was apparently trying to break into a home. And that's what started the whole thing. The police were called, and all these things are in pursuit. But ultimately, it was a cat that gave up the position of this burglar. So, now, the canine unit, ultimately, which is funny because it was a cat that led them to the burglar, but it was the canine unit that made the arrest. But when they got there, this cat, had picked up the scent of the burglar, and she was hiding in a nearby garage. And so instead of the dogs from the canine unit doing it, this cat just leads the police right to the burglar. They're able to make the arrest, but it is kind of wild considering there's a helicopter in pursuit and drones and things like that, and it comes down to a pussycat. Very odd story.
1: Are you a cat person?
2: I don't hate cats. So here's where I'm at on cats.
1: Not my question.
2: am I a cat person? No. I like some cats. Like, I've been around some cats that were very chill, almost like dog-like in the way they handle themselves, and they were cool. But then there's other cats that are just very pretentious and I don't mess with those cats.
1: Pretentious?
2: I don't really. They can be a little pretentious.
1: Cat, cats can be pretentious? Like, do they refer to their stadium as the stadium? Like, what? How are cats pretentious? Do they wear pinstripes have clean shaven beards and, you know, hold pinky finger? What's pretentious about them?
2: I mean, they just look at you like, who do you think you're kidding? Like, you might want to pet the cat or, like, snuggle up to the cat, and they just kind of look at you like you're nothing. Like, you've been around cats before, I'm sure. You know how cats
1: that
2: can
1: might
2: be.
1: Just be you projecting.
2: They're very standoffish.
1: This sounds like projection. That's
2: they
1: what
2: can
1: it
2: be
1: sounds
2: standoffish
1: like.
2: At times.
1: And you're taking it out on the cats. I hear what you're saying. I reject mm-hmm. it wholeheartedly.
2: Are you a cat person?
1: I'm not a cat person.
2: You reject it.
1: But I don't dislike cats. I'm not saying cats are pretentious. I just prefer...
2: Some are.
1: You did. You said that cats are pretentious.
2: Not all.
1: And that's...
2: I'm not labeling them all.
1: I probably am getting too deep into this than I need to be. I probably should have just quoted Baby Billy from Righteous Gemstones and said, I could have swore you were a cat boy. And just leave it at that. Should have probably just done that.
2: Dogs. That's the way to go.
1: Addie Bates. Let me know if you got that peacock login. So we can watch Obsession and watch some of the golf that's already underway. Shout out to Oliver. Shout out to Jude. Shout out to Peacock. Shout out to Cats. Shout out to all the people that told us crazy stories about their movie-going experiences. Shout out to Odysseus. And shout out to The Odyssey and Christopher Nolan, because this has been Westwood One Sports Night. Drake Till Show on the way.
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0: Yes, thanks for joining us. It is a Friday edition of the Drake Toll Show. John Lund in for Drake once again. Thank you for joining us. However you accessing, that means listening to the show. 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Not only am I here, Addie is here, Laura is here. Are we up on the YouTube channel as well? Yes, we are.
1: YouTube is working today.
0: Very nice. Yeah, I got the memo. I'm big enough to, I guess, by doing the show as often as I have, I'm on the memos, and I saw that there was a memo about the YouTube channel, so everything is well. We have a ton of stuff to get to today. LeBron is dominating my timeline to an annoying extent. I don't want to be mad at him, but we'll discuss that at some point. But you know where I thought we would start, by the way, and I just got listening. I was just listening to the funniest soccer audio I've ever heard, but we'll wait on that stuff. Because you know what? I know you, Addy, and I know it's baseball time, and we had the Phillies and the Mets last night, and I think that baseball at times gets overshadowed because you know what? There's obviously 162 games, and it is a long season, and so you're like, when do I jump in on baseball? And for me, we're 60 or so games left, which means we've almost knocked out 100 in this whole thing. And so I'm going to ask you five baseball questions for the second half. We've got about August 3rd is the trade deadline. Everybody thinks they know what's, where everybody's going to go, who's going to win this thing already. The Dodgers are going for a three-peat. I even have some Astros-type things in here, but Cy Young, MVPs, those kind of things. Prediction markets are saying certain things. People are coming out with their second half hot take predictions, all those things. So are you ready, I say, for five baseball predictions? Or no, excuse me, five baseball questions that I want to ask you.
1: Oh, I'm so excited. I'm getting the interview, basically. I love this.
0: Yeah, because I just thought, we're 100 games in. We can start talking about baseball. And for baseball, it doesn't have the convenience of only 17 games like the NFL. It doesn't really have what the NBA has, which is, I'll be 100% honest, even though I make my living at this, the NBA starts after the All-Star break to me because you're midway through February or a little bit later. You got March, got April, then it's the playoffs. So you're down the stretch they come in the NBA. We're still 60-plus games away. I get that. But this is the convenient point to start talking about it. So question number one is, would you go with the Dodgers or the field? Because the Dodgers could three-peat. The Dodgers are absolutely positively going to be aggressive at the trade deadline. The Dodgers right now have a massive, and I know we talk about betting all the time, and then we jump into bets, but it's the best way to give people kind of where things are. So the Dodgers are plus 190, and the number two team, this is this morning's odds, is plus 550, and then the Brewers at plus 1,100, et cetera, et cetera. To put that in perspective, that makes the Dodgers big-time World Series favorites once again. Otani's probably going to get healthy. They've got the pitching to do it, although that's got to get healthy. We all know that if they want to, they can go out and get Tarik Skubal, and we'll get into trade guys in just a second. But if someone asked you, like me, if you would take the field or the Dodgers, where would you go? Would you take the field or would you take the Dodgers to win the World Series?
1: It hurts me to say this. I would take the Dodgers. And it's just because the AL is very weak. We know that. They can beat any team in the AL. In the NL, it's really hit or miss. The Brewers never can get over the hump. They have to spend a little bit more in order to do that. I don't think them getting Lance McCullers was the answer. Colton Gordon, I don't think that's the answer. The Braves were really good to start the season. Then they had one of the worst months of June of any team. I think the only team who was worse was the Mets, which, by the way, they came out and said that almost everybody's on the table. So I could see the Dodgers getting a lot of their players because they have the money to do so. They're pretty the only team who has that money other than the Mets and the Yankees. So as much as it pains me, I don't know if anybody can beat the Dodgers. I think in a three-game series, yeah, there are teams who could. When it comes down to five or seven, no. I think that's the Dodgers. Yeah. They have the players. It's an all-star team.
0: Yeah, and they are. They're prohibitive favorites right now at plus 190. Then the Yankees, plus 550 is not so bad, but they've got a long way to go because while they've got some really nice pitchers, especially at the front end of the rotation, what's going to happen with Aaron Judge? When is he going to get healthy, and how can he get himself back in the lineup? Look, it'll happen quick. I understand that. I can hear you New Yorkers now screaming, he'll be fine, and that's fine. But they're the only team within shouting distance, at least according to the so-called experts. In the odds. And then it goes to plus 1,100 with the Brewers, the Braves after that, the Mariners, the Phillies. By the way, this was interesting. It says middle tier and long shots. Rays, Cubs, Rangers, Indians, Blue Jays, Astros, and Red Sox, which are teams that are in divisions, obviously. You know, with the Red Sox case, they've won a bunch of games, but the Astros are in a division that's not very good, and maybe they could buy. But anyway, yeah, I would agree with you. I would take the Dodgers if forced. Against the field. All right, number two, best player to be traded at the deadline. And I'm going to give you odds that Jeff Passan put up about a week ago. So some things have changed, you know, a little bit, but I don't think a lot at the end of the day. So these are the most likely players, according to ESPN, to be traded, their percentages of being traded. Jeff Passan put up these numbers. So Tarik Skubal at 85%. Luis Arraez at 90%. I don't know how big of a difference he makes. He did put Aroldis Chapman at 90%, although the Red Sox have made a run, but I still don't think that's going to change things. Michael Wacha of the Royals at 60%. Robbie Ray of the Giants, they're going to, by the way, the Giants are cleaning house as well. Everything must go Sunday, 90%. Freddie Peralta, as you just mentioned, of the Mets, 90%. So of those guys, so I mentioned Skubal, Arraez, Chapman, Wacha, a lot of starting pitchers. Robbie Ray, Freddie Peralta. Of those guys, who do you think is going to move? And by the way, before I have you answer the question, this is the problem in the American League. Because it's so bad and a team makes a run, they think they're in it. So like Skubal and the Tigers have made a run. Chapman with the Red Sox, they've made a run. I think those are going to be foolish, and I think GMs are smart enough to know when their team kind of has a run, which every team does over 162 games, versus a team that's actually good. So who do you think is going to be the biggest name to move? Or you can go completely off the board and I could be crazy. Who's going to be the biggest name to move at the deadline? That is question number two of the second half of the baseball season.
1: If this was a month ago, I would have said Aroldis Chapman. I would have said that. But before the All-Star break, the Red Sox finished on a 9-game winning streak. The first time they've done something like that since the 70s. So there's no way they're sellers now. If anything, they're going to go out there and just go get some pieces that they need, because if you look at some of their pitching, it's not great right now. They have a lot of injuries. I don't see them getting rid of their closer. Of the other names, I can see Luis Arraez moving, because there are a lot of teams right now, what they're looking for, oh, we just need an extra bat. I don't know if a lot of teams can give up a lot for Skubal. The only team that really could, in my opinion, right now are the Dodgers. I don't even know if the Braves would
0: they're
1: be willing
0: to
1: give up.
0: I bet he ends up on the Dodgers. It makes me want to vomit, but yeah. I think
1: I could see that happening. Out of all these, I think Luis Arraez will be on the move, and I also think Michael Wacha will be on the move. The Royals are saying, oh, we're going to ask a lot for it, but I think they're going to have to look and realize that his worth is not a Skubal worth. It's not even a Robbie Ray worth. So I could see Michael Wacha being on the move. I think they keep Seth Lugo because Michael Wacha is not going to be asking as much. I could see him going to the Braves. And Robbie Ray, I could also see him on the move. The Giants team, man, that's a shock to me.
0: Well, and what I've heard about the Giants is you mentioned the Mets to start. The Mets are going to trade a bunch of guys, but I've got good connections in the Bay Area, and I talked to somebody yesterday who said, look, make us an offer. I mean, they want to move everybody. Now, they're probably not going to be able to because they have signed so many bad contracts, and it's going to be interesting in the offseason because Buster Posey, they love him there, but he's done such a poor job. So a guy like Willie Adames, massively overpaid at shortstop, would somebody take that contract? Matt Chapman, would somebody take that contract? Ray's going to move because he's in the last year of his deal. But like Jung-Hoo Lee, up until this year, they got him from Korea, and he just didn't live up to it. And he's got a big contract, and he's one of the top hitters in the league, along with Arraez. Would they trade him and get rid of that contract? What I'm told is anything that's not nailed down, they will try to move. They want to try to move Devers, That it's just too bad of a deal. So I don't think they can move Devers. But they are literally like, we are open for business. They would take nothing for the Devers contract just so they can move it off their books. I don't think they can. But that's
1: unfortunately, with a lot of those players, they're going to have to eat a lot of those contracts. They're going to have to eat a good portion of them. And I don't know if they're going to be willing to do that for enough of those guys.
0: All right. Here's question number three. So we went through Dodgers of the field. We went through the biggest name to be traded. Number three as we get ready for the second half. And I do realize that the Mets played the Phillies last night. Thank you very much. Mets beat the Phillies 4-1. This is probably the biggest question of the second half. Can anyone top Ohtani for MVP right now? He's -1,000 to -1,500 anywhere. Again, if you're not a bettor, those are just massive odds. Can't make any money doing it. The NL contenders behind him, and maybe Ohtani, the knee gives him more trouble. He had it drained during the All-Star break, which is why he wasn't at the All-Star game. But Pete Crow Armstrong, Kyle Schwarber, Juan Soto, James Wood of the Nationals is a long shot. And could anyone get the MVP in the National League from Ohtani? Probably not if he doesn't get hurt, right? What do you think?
1: No, I think this is Ohtani's. Yeah, they had to drain his knee and they gave him a shot, which I just like cringe of thinking at. But if you look at some of these other players, they're on some pretty bad teams. And not that that's going to totally impact it. But PCA is the king of doing something really awesome and then having a boneheaded play the next inning. That's how I've always seen PCA. Yes, he's got this wild personality. Maybe he's under the influence when he does interviews. That's just speculation. It's not fact.
0: You think he was drinking in center field during the All-Star game?
1: God, the way he plays sometime, I'm like, I need what he's on. I truly do.
0: Yeah.
1: But Ohtani, he's Ohtani. There's a reason why he's the face of MLB right now. I don't think anybody's going to beat him. And I
0: Unless
1: think the knee
0: hurt.
1: Issue, I think this All-Star break would be perfect for him to relax a little bit after draining and get a shot. I think you just kind of put up with it, and then in the off season, if it's still bothering you, then that's when you really put in the time to work on it. But no, I see Ohtani winning a VP in the NL.
0: All right, second half questions. This goes on with number three, the AL MVP, and you'll be happy about this. Yordan Alvarez is a heavy favorite. Junior Caminero is in there. Bobby Witt's in there. Ben Rice, Nick Kurtz, and Julio Rodriguez, who famously has great second halves. But it looks like Alvarez. He's the best hitter in baseball. I know the Astros aren't doing exactly what everybody thinks, but as bad as the AL is, maybe they get in there. But Alvarez, not quite as heavy of a favorite, obviously, as Ohtani, but he is a fairly heavy favorite. There's negative numbers on Alvarez to be the MVP. So there you go. Are you happy about that?
1: If the season ended today, he's in the race for the Triple Crown. The only thing that he's missing is he is second for batting average behind Yandy Diaz of the Rays. That's how good he's doing right now. That is the season Yordan Alvarez is having right now, is that he is on pace right now where he is in the running for the Triple Crown. No other player on that list is doing that. Yordan Alvarez, he goes up to the plate, and I've heard managers say, yeah, it's hard to pitch around him. You try to just, maybe you want to intentionally walk him, but when you have bases loaded, you're like, oh gosh, I have to pitch to him. That's the thing. Derek Shelton of the Twins was talking about whenever he had bases loaded and Yordan was at the plate, and they're like, well, we can't pitch around him. We have to pitch to him. What happens at Grand Slam? The guy is amazing. And if we see a Triple Crown, that's going to be the first time we've seen that since Miggy Cabrera. Okay? It's been a while.
0: Look at the knowledge you're rolling out this morning. Very nice. You're on point.
1: Thank you.
0: You were on point. People wouldn't even know that you were in New Orleans last night. But I guess you didn't do anything crazy. Cy Young odds, by the way. I'll say this very slowly. Cam Schlittler of the New York Yankees is the fave. Dylan Cease, who we saw in the All-Star game. Joe Ryan's in there, who's going to get traded. And Drew Rasmussen of the Rays. On the National League side, I almost think this is a foregone conclusion. Again, negative numbers, -450. If you understand those kind of things, negative numbers, you can't win any money doing that. Jacob Mizorowski, who's been absolutely great. Christopher Sanchez, who got blown up in the All-Star game. Chris Sale, Zach Wheeler, Chase Burns, who signed an extension, by the way. Another young guy to sign an extension. Yamamoto and Skeens. By the way, nothing against the guys in the American League. Think about that National League side, the kind of season these guys are having. Mizorowski, Sanchez, Sale, Wheeler, Burns, Yamamoto, Skeens. Unbelievable. I mean, that would be a hell of a pitching staff, but there's a bunch of guys having great years. So who would you, Mizorowski in the National League, right? And then, I don't know, American Schlittler, I guess, he's having a great year, 2.05 ERA, pretty nice.
1: Oh, my goodness. The National League is so stacked. Christopher Sanchez is having such a phenomenal year, and this is what he's been capable of this entire time. We've seen him year prior. It's like, come on, just get over the hump. You got this. I'm so happy. I'm not even a Phillies fan. I'm happy to see what he's been able to do on the mound. Chase Burns just signed an extension with the Reds. That was very smart on their end. But, yeah, Mizorowski is just amazing. And lucky for him, Paul Skenes is not having a Paul Skenes year. You say that, and he's still doing very well. But it's
0: second
1: not
0: half
1: his,
0: you dominate, you know, though.
1: Yeah, but I think it's going to go to Mizorowski. You see him up there, all these stats that he leaves in terms of speeds of pitches and stuff, and he's there. It's all him. It's just the Miz, and it's great, the big nerd that he is with his Pokemon cards and his gloves and everything like that. Like, it's just someone, like, how can you root against him? He's so wholesome. In the AL, I hope it goes to Schlittler. He pitched well last year, and he's this young pitcher for the Yankees who it's one of those people that you can't root against, even though it's a Yankee. I know he's a Yankee. Yeah, Dylan Cease is on the Blue Jays.
0: I can't do anything Yankees.
1: And I don't like the Yankees. I really don't. But Cam Schlittler, he's really good, and he stepped up in the moments where he's needed to, where you have these other veteran pitchers who haven't been pitching well or who've been injured for portions of the season. So, yeah, I know he's the betting favorite, so that's nothing too flashy or exciting, but it's not a betting show, so I'm sorry. But, yes, Cam Schlittler in the AL and then Jacob Mizorowski in the NL, which would be fun because they're both two very young pitchers.
0: Very nice. Very nice. We wanted to rip through the second half of the baseball season and give baseball a little bit of love to start the show. We know it's all LeBron all the time, and we will hit that to kick off the 7 o'clock hour, but wanted to give baseball a little bit of love. And I'm going to continue it because the schedule came out for 2027 already. The NBA is holding their schedule up because of LeBron, which we will get into. But baseball has actually released their schedule, and the biggest question is, will they start on time? It would be the earliest that baseball has ever started. On March 24th, 2027, single game on Netflix, by the way. As the tradition is in baseball, you start baseball on Netflix. So Netflix will start the season next year on March 24th. The question is, will baseball start on time? And I got a little candy for everybody. I talked to a very high-up person in baseball yesterday, just happened to, and they told me something very, very positive about baseball in 2027. I will share that with you next. It is the Drake Toll Show. John Lund in for Drake on this Friday, only here on Westwood One Sports and the Westwood One Sports app.
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0: 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We're going to get drunk during the game. And then we're going to get drunk after the game.
1: I'm excited!
2: 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Yeah, baby!
3: That ball had a family, a wife, four kids, living in the suburbs.
4: What's happening? Thanks for joining us. Happy Friday. I hope you have a wonderful weekend. I'll be the first to say welcome to the weekend. I know you got a day in front of you, but I know what you're going to do. You're just going to be like, whatever. Everybody does that on Friday. It is the Drake Toll Show. John Lund in. Addy is here. Laura is here. Make sure that you're hitting us up on the YouTube channel as well if you want to see our bright, shiny faces. In about, what do we got right now? About 40 minutes past the hour. I have to acknowledge this on this Friday. It will be the only sad segment we have. I don't know if it'll be sad, but there is one sports figure who is held in very high esteem. And we've seen this a lot of times. You know, Joe Namath is a Ram or Emmett Smith is a Cardinal or anything, and they just can't let go. But this person may be the saddest sports ending of all time. We'll do that at 40 minutes past the hour. But I promised you something here, some good news about potential stoppages of 2027. And the reason I bring it up, and it's kind of a personal rule of mine that I don't want to bring up 2027, that I just want to enjoy 2026, and whatever 2027 is, it is. The reason why I'm ultra sensitive to work stoppages is in 94, I was going to cover a game at Yankee Stadium. I was really excited about it. Hadn't been to the old Yankee Stadium, was really, really excited. By the time I landed in New York, and this is before all, you know, you could have internet on a plane, we land and they say baseball season is over. And I'm like, you've got to be kidding me. So this has happened before. I've been personally hit up by it. Work stoppages, I think, are crazy. Baseball is a multi-billion dollar business. Oh, I'm so sad that you have to figure out a way to split up your billions of dollars. I think it's ridiculous. Baseball's red hot. The major sports in America are. I don't think there should ever be a work stoppage because you can't figure out how to split up billions and billions of dollars and you can't get to the table and all those kind of things. So I have some pretty good news, and the reason I bring it up is because it was announced yesterday, so everybody looked at their schedules and what games you can go to next year and all those kind of things. So opening night, yes, on the very tradition-laden Netflix on March 24th, 2027. Traditional opening day is March 25th, 2027, where there'll be 14 games. This is going to be incredible. The All-Star Game is July 13th at Wrigley Field in Chicago. I would really like to go to that. So here's the deal, all right? So that's next year, so this is why we bring it up. Is it going to start on time? Talk to a guy who's very versed in these kind of things yesterday, because I saw this game out and I just shot him a random text, and he was traveling and he was sitting in an airport, and we started going back and forth on stuff. So he explained to me just so that you're aware of those things. Okay. Major League Baseball owners want a hard salary cap. That's a problem, but they want a salary floor, 50 split of revenues, all these kind of things. And they basically are arguing, look, the Dodgers are dominating everything, and we want to, for you fans, we want to make the game better for you. Okay, so that's the crux of what they want. The players don't want a salary cap, period. That's a line that they refuse to cross. That's going to be an issue. They want earlier access to free agency. It's far too long, and I would agree with them there. If you're going to even talk salary cap, which I don't think will ever be put in, at least with that wording, they want higher minimum salaries. They want floors. They want larger pre-arbitration bonuses, et cetera. So I don't want to make your eyes roll back in your head, okay? So that's just kind of the premise of where things stand. So this person explained to me this. I didn't know this. I should know this because this is what I do for a living, but I didn't. So the current CBA expires on December 1st, and the you're going to flip out when you hear this, but the bad news is he expects there to be a lockout on December 2nd, all right? But we don't play baseball on December 2nd. I don't know if you knew that, but we don't. It's far too cold. So this is what he told me in closing. This is what he told me. There's going to be a lockout on December 2nd, but he says the following. He says, owners believe baseball finally, it's fixed on the field, the pitch clock, attendance is climbing, TV numbers have improved, and they want to use that momentum to fundamentally change, is what he says, the economics of the sports before the next decade begins. Players in the NBA believe owners are using baseball success as the perfect time to grab concessions that they've been chasing since, I just told you, the 1994 strike. So, but here's the good news. He says there'll be a lockout on December 2nd, but he says, I still think a lockout is highly likely, even if opening day 2027 ultimately survives. That's what he texted me back. He thinks that it's going to get ugly. It's going to get nasty. He says they're going to have a lockout on the 2nd of December, which he says is good because there's plenty of time between then. And as I told you, March 24th, where opening day is, and he thinks, and he's pretty dialed into this stuff, this person thinks that we will have an opening day on time. So there's your good news. Addie, your thoughts as a baseball aficionado, fanatic, I don't know what term you would use, but this person thinks opening night, March 24th, say what you will about it being on Netflix, it will be, if you're a traditionalist, March 25th, there's 14 games, but he says it's going to get ugly, it's going to get nasty, there's going to be a lockout on December 22nd, but we will start on time. There you go.
1: Man, I hope he's right. I hope he's right. Because, I mean, it's no secret my other job is at MLB Network Radio. So I work with a lot of former big executives, general managers, players, all this kind of stuff. But they're still in the game. And I feel like the overwhelming idea is that we will miss some baseball. That is just what I've heard. That's just, I feel like the players and the owner, they're so far apart on what they want. And if I'm being honest with you, the players are not asking for anything super crazy. I like a lot of the things that they're asking for. I do think there should be a minimum. I've been saying that. I do think that they should have, you can't designate people for assignment or all these things so many times. You can't option them so many times. I love all the things that the players are asking for. They're not asking for anything.

0: And we saw it actually yesterday with Chase Burns, the pitcher for the Reds, Emerson. We're seeing a bunch of young players. We saw it, you know, the Pirates have done it a couple of times on some of their young players, not on Paul Skeens, but Connor Griffin did it, is that these teams are doing what's called buying out the arbitration years. In other words, you're really, really good, but you're still making $500,000-$600,000, which to the layman is great, but they should be making millions. There's a lot of guys in the last few years. Corbin Carroll did it a couple of years ago. Ronald Acuña Jr. has a $100 million contract, which the rest of us are like, oh, my God, that's all the money in the world. But to him, he can be making three times that now, but he took the money. And a lot of these guys, you know, they're from poorer countries. That kind of money is, you know, it's not only life-changing money, family-changing money, but it's just ridiculous from where they come from. So they just can't turn the money down. And these baseball teams are taking advantage of it, and they're taking a bit of a risk because they're looking at a kid in the minor leagues going, okay, you're going to be worth $300 million later, but we'll pay you, you know, $80 or $100 right now. And the players are jumping at it more than ever. So that's what I mean by arbitration, making it sooner so that these guys can make money and they won't get, you know, they won't have to take a chance. The teams won't have to take a chance. But to your point, they're going to have to bring a lot of things to the table and it, even to suggest, because I think they'll something will get done and there'll be something to the, like a salary cap, but like in the NBA, like you'll get penalized to certain things. And here's where the quandary is, I think, for a lot of fans outside of LA, which is everybody knows that the numbers need to come closer. There are teams like the Brewers and the Rays and teams like that who can, despite these discrepancies, are just so good as an organization that they can still win despite these numbers. But the majority of the league is you have the Haves in the Dodgers, then a gap, then the Yankees and et cetera, the Phillies, et cetera. Those teams consistently win because they've got a bigger wallet. And they always will because where they are in the landscape of things, they're in a major city, and I'm sorry, but you know, you look at some of these other smaller markets, and they're just not going to be able to, for a long period of time, sustain these things. The Milwaukees, who do great now, they're not going to be able to catch the Dodgers at some point on a consistent basis. So I think most fans think that. The last thing I would say on this, and I don't know why this is, and maybe you can answer this. When you go into lockout, strikes, whatever it is, we as fans, because we know what the players are making, we always side with the players instead of the man. The owners are the man. And we all sit here as employees and we go, ah, the man's killing me. Well, why does everybody always side with the man? And it's because their numbers aren't public, whereas the players are. And so we as the fans go, hey, get on the field. You're making millions of dollars. What are you fighting for? And the players are going, hey, man, we're just, you know, we're trying to fight these things. And these owners actually have more money. But we always side with the man instead of the players. We start getting mad at the players because they're not on the field. That's a weird thing to me.
1: That is what's so funny. They're owners for a reason. They can afford things. They can afford things that right. We could not even dream of affording. That's what's so funny. Now, so let's say we don't implement a salary cap. Let's say we don't do that. I think you got to kind of limit deferrals. I know friend of the show Steve Phillips with his legendary Bobby Bonilla contract kind of started that, in my opinion.
0: Oh.
1: But he's a good friend of mine, and I give him crap about it all the time. But yeah, I think you got to limit deferrals. I think that's the big thing, and that's going to force
0: the owners. You're talking more like Ohtani and what the Dodgers are doing,
1: yes.
0: Right? And so that's people are mad at the Dodgers for doing that. Look, if I were the Dodgers, that's what I. Oh, the loophole is I can take Ohtani's money,
1: yeah.
0: And the you know 90% of his contract and defer it until you know I'm long in the grave. Yeah, I'll do that. Basically, you're putting these contracts on a credit card. And other teams don't want to do that. The Dodgers do it. But I agree with you. They got to stop doing that. That's a major loophole they got to close.
1: And that's what's so weird why we always like, yeah, let's go. We side with the owners and stuff. Like, these are the people. The problems are because of them. They did this. They set up that system. So that's why the players, I keep saying this, they're not asking for a lot. And this is a time where we should really side with the players. The owners can spend. These owners are owners for a reason. They can find ways to spend more. Man, look at the Braves and what they have done with things outside of just on the field. They have their own, like, even the Rangers have their own little Texas Live and stuff. Those are things that make them money. They have found ways to make money other than on the field product. Other teams can do that. Other teams can put in money towards their organization in these awesome cities and do that. They just don't. They choose not to. Artie Moreno chooses to be cheap. That's his problem. There are other owners just like that. So I don't know why. I think we're seeing a little turn of the page here where I think I've heard more people as this has gone on and they see what the players and the owners are asking for. They're like, oh, wait, actually, the players aren't asking for

0: anything crazy.
1: No, and this is a really good source. Everything can change. Nobody knows anything, but he was very confident. But again, this is a person who is positive. He says we're going to miss some spring training, and he thinks we're going to start on time. And even though he thinks we're going to have a lockout on December 2nd, December 1st is when the contract runs out. But remember, everybody knows this. If you know business in any way, shape, or form, deadlines spur actions. And the thing is that we're all going to have to get angry first before things get a little bit better. And I'll reset this because people are like, why are you talking about 2027? The schedule came out yesterday for 2027 in baseball. March 24th is the deadline day. Actually, spring training is. But you know what? They've cut spring training short before. They think players can get ready. I don't love that because I think pitchers especially need all that time. But you know what? They're just going to have to work out on their own. And we'll see probably some more arm injuries like we have when we've had shortened seasons. But he thinks it's going to happen on time. So we shall see. And that's why we brought it up. All right. Happy Friday to you. John Lund in for Drake Toll. Laura and Addie are here as well on this Friday. Here's what we'll do. I just wanted to bring this up just because, not to be sad and not to bring the show down, because our aim is to highly entertain. Our aim is to laugh. Our aim is to have fun. Sports are the toy box of life. But I just want to bring this up one time. We've seen sad sports stories as far as the ending of careers. Not everybody gets to ride off into the sunset like Elway and win a championship and then say, see you later, everybody. This one's getting pretty sad, though. We'll explain that. And if you're missing, or as like we like to say on Westwood One Sports, jonesing for some LeBron news, a ton of it yesterday because he was at Fanatics Fest in New York. And if you're looking for that, we got a bunch of sound from it. And LeBron actually may have given us a little hint to where he's going. He's holding up the schedule, speaking of schedules, for the NBA. So we'll give you all of that to top off the second hour. But just a little bit of, I won't call it melancholy, but just reality. We'll do that next. Thanks for joining us. Drake Toll Show, John Lund in for Drake, only here on Westwood One Sports and the Westwood One Sports app.
2: 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Spain, Argentina. The final is Sunday afternoon. 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
10: 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It appears by its own numbers, the U.S. government seems insolvent. 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

0: What's happening? Thanks for joining us. Happy Friday. We hope you are great. It is a Drake Toll Show. John Lund in for Drake. Drake's going to be back on Monday. By the way, we always say this in the first hour before we get to maybe the saddest ending of a remarkable sports career in history. And there have been a lot of them. And you can nominate your own. By the way, looking for our first caller. Do you have any of those donuts left, by the way? Do you have any of those cinnamon donuts left that you had yesterday by chance?
1: I do.
0: Or no?
1: I do. they're expired.
0: You too can get a cinnamon donut like Bruce in Baltimore yesterday if you're our first random caller today at 310-840-4910. 310-840-4910. We have given you a lot of compelling baseball conversation to talk about. Do you think it's going to start on time? Second half things like Cy Young, who's going to win it? Would you take the Dodgers to the field? We've given you a lot of baseball because it starts in full force tonight. So give us your thoughts, 310-840-4910. And we will give you more compelling topics, especially at the top of the hour. It's all LeBron all the time. LeBron may have said something yesterday at Fanatics Fest may have tipped his hand on where he's going to go. But as of right now, he's holding up a $76 billion industry because he won't make a decision. And Adam Silver was in New York as well yesterday, the NBA commissioner, and said basically that LeBron's holding up the schedule because he hasn't made a decision. But we will tell you at the top of the hour what he said that may have tipped it and what is actually hinging on it. It has nothing to do with basketball, that at the top of the hour. But when Josh Graham joined us, my days all run together. I think 2 days ago, right? Westwood One's own Josh Graham joined us. He was going to ACC Media Days. And I happened to be flipping through and I read a story. And I thought to myself, and many people don't like Bill Belichick. I get it. They questioned whether he was actually the true brains behind all the Patriots winning because after Brady left, went to Tampa, he wins a Super Bowl. After Brady leaves, Belichick pretty much didn't win anything. It doesn't mean he's not a great coach. There have been lots of great coaches in every single sport, college, pro, et cetera, who have gone to situations after they had remarkable success and could not repeat the success. For people who are successful, success is a lot of hard work and a lot of this and that, but a lot of it is, some of it is luck, it just is, and some of it also is right place, right time, right situation. You can take certain coaches, certain players in any sport and put them in a totally different situation and they will not succeed. Like Tom Brady, for example, gives off the vibe of no matter where he would have went, he would have been successful. I happen to think that it was Belichick, Brady together, and they have this thing, and Josh McDaniels, who's terrible as a head coach but is great as an offensive coordinator, and they just got this lightning in a bottle and it happened. I don't know if, you know, and Belichick's a great defensive coordinator, but I don't know if it would have worked anywhere else. Remember, he was the Jets were looking at him, and there were all sorts of teams, and he was in Cleveland, and it didn't work there. Well, it doesn't work anywhere in Cleveland. So my point is, here is Bill Belichick, no matter what you think of him, arguably the best head coach in NFL history. I happen to think he is. All due respect to guys like Vince Lombardi and Bill Walsh and a lot of people who are great, great, great, great. But the numbers tell the story of Bill Belichick winning the most Super Bowls, being dominant, all sorts of things. And I'm not sure if this is going to affect his legacy or not, him going to North Carolina. But they had the eight because Josh went down there. I was just curious, and I started doing some reading on the ACC, starting to get vibed into college football because it's coming up very, very soon, and find out that North Carolina is picked second to last in the ACC, and the ACC is not exactly a superpower. So he's going to have, according to a lot of people, maybe he'll surprise people, but he's second to last in the ACC. Said that when he went to North Carolina, it was basically going to be an NFL pipeline. I'm sure he now, and this is why I would never coach college, because you recruit a kid once, and then you got to go back and recruit him again and again and again, and if you don't play him, then he gets mad, and these parents apparently are calling, like, you know, my kid's a five-star, why is he not playing? You got to go back into their living room, you got to talk to the moms. I just don't think Belichick would be very good at that, and I don't think he's enjoying it, but I think he feels like he's forced to not have a lot, because last year was a complete embarrassment. So he's a really good analyst. I think he's still a really good coach. I don't think he fits college. And the only time we really hear about Belichick anymore is when he's on social media doing some weird thing. Like, didn't he do like a mermaid thing with his 24 or 25 year old girlfriend? I'm not making fun of this old guy for having a young girlfriend like everybody else. But like when she's forcing him to do social media, right? Wasn't like they were on a beach, right? And he was like laying down and she was in some mermaid outfit.
1: Yes.
0: Am I remembering that right?
1: They're bizarre. They're bizarre. The one thing about Belichick is that I'm going to give you some weird reference here. Recently, the musician Billy Joel came out and people were like, why don't you make music anymore? And he goes, I didn't want to dilute my legacy. I don't want to dilute the stuff that I had done in the past. And that's why he doesn't write anything new, is because he's like, I did everything else. That's fine. That's kind of the mentality that I feel like Belichick needs to have. He wasn't even a first ballot Hall of Famer. There's reasons why. He already has a couple stains. There's already a couple stains on his reputation, and now he's just going to keep playing. I'm like, oh, don't do that, because now you're just making it look like Brady was the reason why you were successful. That's what you're making it look like. The longer that you stay in the sport right now, you're making it look like if you don't have Brady, you're not a good coach.
0: And I'm sorry that I have to keep bringing up odds to prove my points here, and I'm not a degenerate, I promise you. But it says right here, so North Carolina's win total this year, and I think it even might be high. I'd go under this. Is 4.5, and it says the following. The Bill Belichick thing is going to work out, right? And then it says, wrong. The eight-time Super Bowl champion hasn't had a winning season as a head coach in the last 4 years, and an average at best transfer class isn't going to change that. Now, let me take that last part individually for a second. Indiana, who at the time was the losingest football program of all time, Kurt Cignetti goes in there, and because of the transfer portal, and we've seen this all over football, Texas Tech, they've got money, all of a sudden they're a superpower. You can turn this thing around in one season in college football if you have the money. And Bill Belichick has all the ties all over the place. You would think he would walk into a kid's living room and kids would go, oh my God, I can't wait to play for Belichick, especially defensively. He's got guys like Lawrence Taylor, and there's been some really good North Carolina, not just basketball, but football players. Jordan's got behind the program. They've done all these different things, and he still can't get good transfers. You can turn around football programs in a year. Belichick hasn't been able to do that. They're over under this year, and I think it's too high, is 4.5. His team is picked to be the second worst team in the ACC. Now, maybe he'll shock us all. But does anybody talk about Belichick other than to make fun of him and his girlfriend doing stupid things on social media? This guy has fallen from the most brilliant coach of all time to the worst thing you can be in life in general, in sports especially, irrelevance. He's irrelevant. His program is irrelevant. Like, would you have ever thought that about Bill Belichick when he was crushing teams with the Patriots? Nobody in the NFL wants him. He's become a joke in college football. Unreal.
1: Sometimes you just have to stay in your lane. He should have stayed in the NFL if he was going to continue coaching. Just like when Nick Saban came over to the NFL for a little bit, the other way around.
0: With the Dolphins, brutal.
1: It was like, wait, go back, try again. We'll act like that didn't happen. That's kind of the same thing that's happening here with Belichick. And what he's, again, I'm going to go back to this word. He's going to dilute his legacy the longer he stays in college football and kind of exposes that, hey, maybe you're not as great as you think you are at this. So, it's pretty bad.
0: Well, you know the other thing, too? When he took that year off, and he was making a ton of money, and he was doing inside the NFL, and ESPN hired him, and he was on the McAfee show. Like, he was basically on every show, but he was great. He was absolutely great. And then they did, like, I'm trying to think exactly what it was. Accuracy is not my thing, but I'll take a stab at it. They did like an NFL, the top 100, and he was an analyst on that, and he's absolutely incredible at it. He can say a lot in a little bit of time. He can dumb it down for the average fan. Like, he could be a superstar, Madden-ish, if he wanted to just go that route, but he's hell-bent on proving to everybody that he's the greatest coach of all time, and he can do it in the pros, and he can do it in college, and I think he's trying to reinvent himself and then go back to the NFL. And it's like, dude, it's not happening. And so hardly anyone is talking North Carolina. And North Carolina has resources. It's not like you're talking about a program or a team that doesn't have any money or anything. But in reading the thing that says he doesn't have a good transfer class, I don't know if it shocks me or what, but it just to me, and we've seen a ton of these through the years. We've seen these guys who don't want to retire and don't – and I get it. You know, you're great at something, and then you don't know where to go after that. But this is embarrassing. And there are so other things he could be doing. So anyway, there you go. There's Bill Belichick. All right, it is time. We have made you wait long enough. It's all LeBron all the time, and he may have given us a hint on where he ultimately may go. He was in New York, and he was doing the whole tour yesterday, the Fanatics Fest, and he said something that a lot of us can relate to, and that's maybe where he'll go. Plus, we got a little bit of sound from some other people who are waiting on his decision as well, as far as the commish is concerned. It's Westwood One Sports and the Westwood One Sports.
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6: 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Defending NWSL champion Gotham FC just pulled off a historic night in the Big Apple. The club defeated the Washington Spirit 1-0 on Wednesday in the inaugural Queens Classic held at Citi Field. The event was the first National Women's Soccer League match held in New York City, and over 42,000 fans were on hand. The sellout crowd set a new NYC record for attendance at a women's sporting event. The lone goal of the match was scored by Gotham's superstar midfielder, Rose Lavelle.
7: We feed off the fans' energy, so I think knowing that this was going to be a really exciting home game, but also a big moment in history for this club and for this city, I think added like just another special element going out there. I think we feel so much pride getting to represent this club, and I think for this for us to be able to have this moment was really huge.
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1: And welcome in. It's a Friday. The streak is over. I am here to start the show. I took doing it from home to be able to do that, but I am here to start the show. I know there must have been lines on five in a row, but they lost. They lost.
2: You really almost did go late to all five shows in 1 week.
1: Yes. Now, Monday, I had, pretty good excuse. I really didn't have an excuse the rest of the week. I mean, shit, puked. I went to the room. I had no excuses. I had Albano-level excuses.
2: I didn't think on Monday you were going to do the show at all. I was like, this is him. We check. He's like, check what time I got in, and I'm just not doing the show that day. And then you showed up. I don't know what happened Tuesday, Wednesday, Thursday. I can't
1: have
2: you there.
1: Nah, but it's just me. It's the problem is you're there, you're reliable, so I take advantage of it.
2: Well, that's fine with me. I mean, I'll go five for five on time, My problem is that when we sit down with Josh Hurd and he's like, you guys are always late. And I'm like, you guys are not always late. He's always late.
1: Why would we be sitting down with Josh Hurd about that?
2: Well, we did one at the caboose one time. He mentioned he mentioned the tardiness. And I'm like, hey, don't lump me in with him.
1: Don't lump me in with him. This is true. If you're late, we got problems.
2: Yeah, well, there's something
1: happening. You
2: can't
1: be late. Yeah.
2: Yeah, there's something happening, like a traffic wreck. I mean, those things have happened, when I drive in or something like that, or there'd be like something. But, I don't usually, leave without enough time. But, things do happen sometimes, and we'll keep rolling along. Like, maybe sometimes you get in super late from Las Vegas, and, to hell with an alarm.
1: No, I really don't know what happened with that. So I've made sure I've got two alarms now set that go off 5 minutes apart. So Creighton, by the way, Creighton, how's that Alexa? Is it, you plugged it in at your house? Wait, you don't have internet, so it's no good to you.
3: Yeah, I've not plugged it in. I just use analog alarms and whatnot.
1: Yeah, that's right. I forgot. I mean, I wouldn't have gone there with them if I didn't even have the net. So, do what you got to do, man.
2: When you're up that late and you've been traveling, things start to break down. It's just the way it goes, man. I remember getting into Omaha that morning, and
1: that strange man's room.
2: There was all sorts my of name stuff out. Going on. Yeah, I was like Drew. I was like Dieter. He goes, "Who the hell is Dieter?" And I was like,
1: "Whoops, wrong room."
2: It's not my fault. They gave me the wrong key.
1: Yeah, but, exactly.
2: But it was very disorienting.
1: Yes, it was, I'm sure. So, we're here on a Friday. Mike Lindsay doesn't even text anymore. He doesn't even, it's not even a thought in his head.
2: I don't even know him anymore.
1: I don't. I mean, if you know him.
2: He's going to show up for football season and act like he had
1: like he was here every week. Yeah. He's going to show up and act like he's been here the whole time. Like what? What's the problem? Was there an issue? I mean, we haven't seen you in forever, but other than that,
2: what's been going on with you? What are all these new tattoos?
1: and look, we're going to try to. Whoa, what happened to my microphone there? We're going to try to do a good product today, but I can't give you shaving Nick Valvano's back in the middle of the afternoon. I just can't. That's brilliance. I mean, yesterday the take, that's just as good as radio gets. I don't know what to tell you.
2: Well, when Phil Baker put up the video stream, I logged in on Twitter to watch it, and I was listening to Andy, and it wasn't exactly synced up, but I could see what was going on, and I was hearing Andy on the radio, and when I saw Nick with his shirt off, Corey Bosmer with his gloves on shaving Nick, in the same studio as McGavick and Zachy C, I was like, we're all getting fired. everybody's getting fired here. this is our best foot forward here. This is it.
1: This is as good as we can do. This is it.
2: How have we survived this long?
1: Oh my goodness. Yeah, I don't know. I mean, I didn't know where that was going to go. I expected F-bombs to just keep dropping out there. That's pretty much what I expected to have happen.
2: Have you ever been shaved?
1: Have I ever been
2: a big part of your body, like your legs or your chest or your back or something like that?
1: No, I've never had the 40-year-old virgin thing where they rips it out and says Kelly Clarkson, mother bleeper. No, I haven't.
2: It feels really weird.
1: Yeah, no. I mean, I have I've got one of the best products out there is the back shaver. You know, like it's, it's this gigantic arm claw thing, and yeah, you can shave your back with it.
2: Huh. Yeah. Didn't know. Well, you need to get that to Nick so he doesn't have another man shaving him.
1: Well, he'd lose it. He'd lose the blade. I mean, look, Nick, you can't fix, man. Like, that's the only way to do it is have somebody come in studio and just do the disgusting act there.
2: Well, here's what I know
1: didn't happen. It's not going to happen.
2: Here's what I know didn't happen. That after they shaved Nick Valvano, I guarantee you nobody thought to vacuum that studio.
1: Oh, come on. They had to. No, that – come on, even our
2: guys. Did you hear a vacuum running after that? Like,
1: I didn't hear it, but you wouldn't run it during. Phil Baker was involved. He's not going to let them all be disgusting animals.
2: I don't know. I think Phil's washed his hands of a lot of stuff lately, Drew. Like, he has tried. He has cared.
1: We broken him. Is that what you're saying?
2: He has been broken. He used to care. You know, but
1: when he used to care,
2: you know, but when you throw the stream up there and you say all these different things and like,
1: we haven't had a commercial run start to finish all week on the stream, but yeah, don't worry.
2: Yeah,
1: it's fine.
2: Yeah, no, it's totally fine. But no,
1: it's fine. It's acceptable. Slide. What I mean,
2: you know,
1: yeah.
2: but when people say don't care about the station, guess what happens? People start to not care about the station. So, I can't guarantee that floor, got vacuumed. There's no way. Because
1: I know I'm going on plus money here, but I'm going to say it did. Okay. I just can't imagine that.
3: I'm looking in. It looks like there was some cleaning done. I don't see.
1: You don't see hair everywhere.
3: I don't see hair or any bodily products or anything.
1: Yeah, Andy says they had a huge sheet and they threw it right away.
3: Okay, good.
1: I mean, as disgusting as we are,
2: there was a little
1: forethought
2: there.
1: Would be next level.
3: I almost came in like a beekeeper suit today. I was a little bit nervous, but I think we're good to go. Yeah, I think we're good to go.
1: You going to need that tomorrow? You going to take that with you to Lexington, that beekeeper suit?
3: Well, what's going on in Lexington? I'm going to need a beekeeper suit for. I was planning on just wearing my Louisville basketball pullover. Yeah.
1: How was practice yesterday? Creighton did his research better than me. How did practice the TBT look yesterday?
3: Man, I'll tell you what, it's just cool to see Montrezl Harrell dunk a basketball, no matter where you are.
1: Mm-hmm.
3: But no, I mean, they're good. They seem like they're sitting there, they're practicing sets for an hour and a half. It's really cool to see, you know, you've got Picasso painting pictures, you got Jeff Brohm, you know, dialing up an offense. Watching Steve Rummage with his play chart in hand, just out there, you know.
1: Is there music playing in the background the whole time?
3: A little bit. Actually, there wasn't yesterday. But no, Rummage, he's over there commanding the huddle, and he's got Montrez, you know, putting him in the right position. And I think he's ready to go. I think Rummage has his squad about as sharp as they've ever looked.
1: Yeah.
3: Russ Smith's in good shape. He's in really good shape. I wouldn't be shocked if he... if he comes out and does a little something-something.
1: I don't think that's the formula for victory.
3: I just wanted to get your reaction.
1: I've seen it before.
2: You're hating on Rusticulous.
1: I'm not Rusticulous. I'm hating on if he gets a little emotional, then the ball is not going to anyone else. So he better be on.
3: I'll tell you, this team, it's composed of several different eras. So it's kind of cool to see. Like, you've got Trey Lewis on the court with Trez and Russ, and then you got Chris Jones, and then you got Jalen Withers and Jalen Johnson. It's like, we're spanning about 15 years here.
1: So, yeah, it is, and, like, only the older guys have the good stories, you know, about playing here. It's like, Trez can tell you all about it. And then, yeah, man, we had three coaches one season. You know, oh, man, we had the president submarine the season when it started, and we never knew her name meant blue the whole time. I mean, it's like, yeah, they got stories.
3: We had a few sets where we encouraged defensive intensity, and Chris Jones was just playing. He was an absolute dog guarding the ball.
1: That'd be the guy.
3: Yeah. So,
1: would be the guy you want.
3: Granted, they plugged in some guys that were, you know, former high school, college players to scrimmage against. But, yeah, I mean, it's the squad you're familiar with. It's just a matter. I think it's gonna be a matter of shots falling, because we're gonna rely on the three.
1: Yeah, it's totally. I mean, shots falling, not getting fatigued, which you can't predict. The Elam ending, while it's awesome, can be if it goes too far on the old guys, it's the worst possible scenario because they can't just let the clock run out.
4: Right.
1: I mean, that's where I think it's awesome, but I also think, oh boy, if you get to that point, some of these dudes better be they better be ready to roll, you know. Like, and a lot of them aren't.
2: Yeah, that's true. Now, I am looking at the roster. They list Jalen Johnson at 7'2". Can you confirm that he did not have a growth spurt since leaving Louisville? Like, is he still 6'9"?
3: He's a big dog, but he ain't no 7'2", I'll tell you that.
1: wait, who's listed at 7'2"?
2: Jalen Johnson on the TBT roster.
1: I mean, isn't he like 6'9" or 10?
2: He's like 6'9", maybe 6'10". Yeah, but he's not.
1: I mean, nothing wrong with that, but there's a big difference between that and 7'2".
2: Yeah, 7'2" is totally different. 7'2" is very long. No, we don't have a 7-footer on our TBT team. So
3: I guess I never realized how tall Jalen Weathers was. I mean, I thought he was like more of a wing, like a 6'6", 6'7" player. He's 6'9", 6'10". I was like,
1: yeah, you're right. I don't know what it is. I thought that a lot when I saw him in person the first time when I'd seen a bunch on TV. And really when he went to Carolina, maybe that was when we saw him in person there. I was like, God, I forgot he is that big.
2: Did you work on Jalen Withers, not stepping in the paint during free throws? Did you work on that?
3: Oh, yeah, from the Duke UNC game. I'm like, when did he do that?
1: Yeah, oh, in the ACC tournament, they were down 20.
3: Oh, I remember Duke UNC.
2: ACC semifinals.
3: A lot of live betting opportunity on that game.
1: Oh, if there had been internet, because I had them. I took them at like plus 2,500 or something crazy, trying to hedge in the – was it the Verizon Center? What telecommunications?
2: No, Spectrum. No, that was the
1: Spectrum.
2: The Spectrum Center. Spectrum Center in Charlotte.
1: A company that sells internet.
2: Yeah.
1: And couldn't get the internet. That's all,
2: man.
3: That was 1.0 days. I was out in the parking lot tailgating before. Like, I didn't go to Duke UNC. We were tailgating.
2: Well, that was wild. Like, we were in the tunnel.
1: That was toward the end of the 1.0 days, or was that?
3: Yes, the very end.
1: Okay.
2: Yeah. So we were all in the tunnel. Louisville basketball was watching the end of that game because they take the floor like as soon as it ends, you know, like they go out there and warm up. And what was wild about that is, you know, Jalen stepped in the paint, North Carolina loses, but they exited through the tunnel that Louisville was about to go onto. And so he knew a lot of the people and he was just like beside himself. And
1: you're
2: like Stephanie Davis from U of L basketball, like, giving him this big hug, and he was like really emotional.
1: Well,
2: like, broke down and all this other stuff. So that was a moment just looking at him like, man, these guys are human. And but no, that was a big moment.
1: Not Mark. His moral compass was set to win. He's like, get out of the lane. Get out of the lane. You don't step in the lane.
2: No. He got it enough from Carolina fans, I can tell you that.
1: Yikes. Yeah. Yes, yes, he did. So, we'll talk to you here this morning. We'll get the text line. We'll take some input, Johnny Five.
2: Input
1: from the text line. All the movies I still can't believe you saw that movie. That should be a gap in your movie history.
2: I love that movie.
1: It should be just
2: Short Circuit and Batteries Not Included were awesome movies.
1: Dexter says Entz left a toenail in the studio, so a little Valvano back here is child's play by comparison.
2: Yeah.
1: Dexter says, did they send Nick's back hair to the locks of love? I don't know.
2: I don't think it was that long.
1: Yeah. Let's see. It really comes down to if our guys literally show up and do they take the tournament seriously. Last year was obvious they did not. No, they took it seriously. They just ran out of gas, man. Mm-hmm. I tell you, I mean, what I know is everything was put in place for them to be ready last year by Lieberman and Luke Hancock. I don't, I'm not saying it's not this year. I just don't know what the infrastructure is like. If they took this all on themselves, I would assume they just hired out an event management company for a lot of this because there's so many little things.
2: Yeah.
1: That either you wouldn't or wouldn't think of.
3: They had a full itinerary and everything seemed organized.
1: Okay. Well, that's good to know.
3: They had they had doctors, chiropractors, they had film session, they had water, they had, you know, team dinner.
1: I needed the team dentist like 2 years ago to call them.
3: No, they had team dinner arranged, they had meetings arranged, they're ready to go.
1: Okay.
2: Well, I mean, you know, it's pretty, you know, I mean, if you see the players who are actually going to play, like, it's pretty well built, but it does come down to who's in good shape, who can actually make shots, and who's got gas in the tank to defend.
1: Yes, you know, like, and that's where Chris Jones. I mean, I don't know what he looked like yesterday, Creighton, but Chris Jones That's the one thing about this event that I'm like, man, he's a nightmare to bring the ball up against.
3: Oh, yeah. Junkyard Dog. And then also you got Trey Lewis and David Johnson hanging in the wings.
2: Yeah. And they're younger-ish players. You know, not Trey, but David is. You know, and so I think some of this comes down to you need some veteran leadership, but you also need some young legs. And, you know, David Johnson could be that for Louisville. And, you know, Jalen Withers could be that for Louisville. So we'll see how it goes. I'm excited to watch it on Saturday. Excited to listen to Creighton and Drew tomorrow. It's going to be awesome. I'm looking forward to hearing Creighton's color commentary debut. It's going to be awesome.
1: Now Creighton, you know everybody is betting that you'll, like, drop an F-bomb, won't be able to control, like, your fan emotions in this. I'm going on faith that you will.
3: I should be – yeah, I'll be fine. I mean, we can separate the professional from the emotional.
1: Yeah,
2: we can.
3: We can't. You know, I say that 11:59 tomorrow when they go throw that ball.
1: Mark says that. That was a very good question. We can. Are we sure?
2: Are we sure about that? I don't think we've proven that. I think that theory. You think that that's true? I don't know that you can. I don't know that you can guarantee that.
1: Want a headline to say fight breaks out at end of TBT game between Ville broadcaster and Willie Cauley Stein.
3: So the whole program got to talk yesterday. They're going to try to get emotions and reactions out of us. We've got to stay within our head.
1: It's like Ocean's 11. What's the first rule of poker? Leave emotion at the door.
3: Yeah, right. That's what we got to do. Mm-hmm. We're very prepared for Willie Cauley Stein to be talking tomorrow.
1: Yes.
2: Yep, looking forward
3: I don't
2: to hearing
3: know
2: that.
1: Should I be nervous?
3: I don't know if Montrez is going to back down.
2: I'm gonna be listening. I'm going to turn on the big speaker and listen to
1: the
2: guys.
1: Great, yeah, the big speaker treatment. What the hell is big speaker? I'm going to turn on the big speaker.
2: The big speaker when I'm in the pool and I'm listening to something.
1: Look out, he's got to go get the big speaker.
2: I got a small speaker and I got a big speaker. You're getting big speaker treatment tomorrow, so it's going to be awesome.
3: Thanks. Big speaker treatment, you know, we better live up to the expectations.
1: What an honor. That's the standard. We've got to have a standard.
3: A late addition to our roster.
1: Shocking.
3: Carson Williams.
1: And Williams.
3: He played at Western. I guess he played at NKU. And I think he even got a shot with the Raiders as a tight end.
1: Wow.
3: But this guy.
1: What?
3: This guy fired me up quite a bit. Because he is a body that I think we're going to use. He's about 6'5 or 6'6, about 240. He's built like a tight end. But he pulls in with a pickup truck and just goes in and puts his shoes on. And
1: This guy looks like a nightmare.
3: Yeah, he is a body.
1: Oh, boy. Like, he's 6'5, played at Northern Kentucky, clearly still in shape because he's playing overseas, right?
3: Uh-huh. Well, I asked him in the park. See, he signed with the Raiders as a free agent tight end at one point. But I asked him, where did these guys find you? He goes, playing in the dirt bowl. I go, it's good.
1: Oh,
3: time.
1: Even better. In the dirt bowl. Hell yeah.
2: The dirt bowl.
1: Sign me up.
2: A dirt bowl find? That's
1: dude,
2: awesome.
1: The 6'5 white tweener is a tough guy to guard in this thing. But would you not agree with that?
2: We've seen it.
1: I mean, yeah, spicy mayo. You know? I mean, yeah, the tweener.
3: He's got that booty, and he's not afraid to box out. I mean.
2: Yeah, that's right. You see that Sonata Peru? You watch what Carson Williams does with his rear. That's what you should have been doing.
1: Watch his rear.
2: That's right.
1: Wicked Baker says.
2: Watch his rear.
1: I mean, there it is.
3: Well, we have the male and the manual coach on our staff, but it was good to see everybody playing nice. I mean, they were kind of taking turns on who was running each drill and whatnot. So that was good to see. We were all playing nice, but just watching Steve Rummage just do his thing in the flesh, it just fires me up. We're going to lose him to bigger and better things at some point. It's either going to be like Oak Hill, IMG, maybe Tennessee State. I don't know.
2: Well, I mean, he was under the tutelage of Mark Lieberman. So he knows how to run a practice, but he's also with Tim Hayworth over there at Mail. And, you know, Mail and Manual people can get along. We've done it over the years at the University of Louisville. So, you know, given a chance on our common team here, you know, it's pretty cool.
1: How many mediocre people generally do that?
2: Mediocre people?
1: Just trying to spice it up.
2: What are we talking about? So I'm looking at all the sponsors here of this, and it's got a heavy Norton Commons lean. We've got Gustavo's, and we've got Watch Here Proper. We've got Mr. and Mrs. Bourbon, and we've got
1: I would assume Mr. and Mrs. Bourbon is like title, like sponsor-ish range, right? I mean, what's the – because that's been my big question. Who is funding all of it this year?
2: Yeah, so the sponsors are Statewide Mortgage, Noakes Law Firm, Gustavo's, the Capital Grill, Mr. and Mrs. Bourbon Company, Watch Hill Proper, Walter Chiropractic, and Hotel Bourbon.
1: I didn't know. There's got to be one that's – you got to have a lead to make this event happen. Because there is –
2: it doesn't
1: – I mean, as you saw yesterday, I mean, behind the scenes there, Creighton, I mean, there's a lot of planning and a lot of work that no – people just think you just show up and you have a roster and they, oh, let's do this and get that. It's like, boys, there's no team – but there's no infrastructure here.
3: I'll tell you, in Dark Slime, he actually did a really good job of commanding everything. He stood out. You can tell he's been a coach for a while now. At the high school ranks, because I mean, he was just confident and he ran the practice like normal. I mean, it looked like a normal basketball practice where they're practicing sets and whatnot, which I thought we kind of just try to get some shots up together, but no, they're out there practicing sets.
1: You would have fainted 3 years ago when it was the first year of it and Lieberman was coaching it. I mean, you might have just passed out in joy when I went through the walkthrough, because Lieberman, because they all knew the press and the play, because they were all running the Patino plays from 2013.
2: That's awesome.
1: I mean, because even like Shane, I don't mean to point out, but Shane was like, oh, so if he goes up on that play, then I drop back like on a black press or whatever, on a white press. And it's like, and they were all like, yeah.
2: They knew. It was like muscle memory.
1: Yeah, it was. Yeah. It was totally, it was like going to a Patino practice, you know, in whatever year you want to pick. I mean, because they knew. He was running the same things they had all run in college, and it was all coming back to them, and it was like, man, this is pretty cool.
2: Yeah. By the way, the lead sponsor.
1: Creighton would have fainted. You would have fainted, 100%. No, passed out in joy.
3: Sounds like an experience.
1: It was, yeah.
2: So the title sponsor is Planet Fitness. So
1: there we go. There we go.
2: Planet Fitness, and then, there we go. And then the rest
1: Rick
2: of the Kiefer ones
1: stepping
2: mentioned.
1: Up. Yeah,
2: absolutely.
1: Well, it don't happen without that. let me just tell you, that is – there is no TBT without somebody like that stepping up.
2: No. Hey, what did you make of Media Day yesterday? Was there anything?
1: Oh,
2: yeah.
1: Yes. Big time for me, and you know what I'm talking about.
2: Yeah, I do. Yeah.
1: Because I know we have some sound yesterday, Creighton, in the Dropbox, but I speak fluent Brom. I mean, he talks a lot and generally – says absolutely nothing. Will we agree with that?
3: On the podium yesterday, that was evident.
1: Well, when you talk about Trey Richardson, that was something I've never heard.
2: Right. That was on the ACC Network. That was in his little sit-down with the ACC Network. Yeah.
1: Something we had that sound in there, watch a lot. Yeah, go ahead.
3: Yeah, playing.
4: If there's something I do a lot, it's watch a lot of video, watch a lot of Coach Fisher video. He did a great job. But there's a lot of really good offenses out there, and you study the good ones, and you study the ones that maybe do more with less. You study the ones in the NFL. So we've got to be able to take some of that and adapt it to our system. But getting quick scores is critical in college football, in my opinion. The defenses are good. Some things are going to stop you along the way if you just want to drive it over and over again. So how can we do that? What's the method of doing that and putting that together is what we just got to work hard at. And I think we've made strides. We just got to put it to use in games.
5: Who's some guys that we may not hear about right now that
1: here we go.
5: As this season progresses, we're going to know who those names are that you're really excited about on your football team.
4: I would say on offense, Trey Richardson's a receiver from Vanderbilt we got as a transfer who was out all spring with an injury, but he's back now and he can run. And as you know, speed is hard to coach.
6: So good returner too.
4: Oh yeah, he can do that. So we got to get him the ball. He's gonna need to have 80 plus catches for us and 10 plus touchdowns. We took a transfer receiver, Wayne.
1: I almost fainted. I mean, I almost fainted
4: really
1: right there.
4: In the spring. Like, he's going to come through.
1: You can stop the sound. He just said he expects a guy to have a statistical expectation of 80 catches and 10 touchdowns.
2: You never hear that.
1: This dude's gonna play. This dude's gonna be all conference. I mean, he doesn't. He doesn't.

0: turn it up. He is super fast, and Lowell spent a lot of money to get him out of the portal from Vanderbilt. So, and also the last four games.
1: By the way, no one caught 80 balls last year. Chris Bell caught 72. Wow. No one caught 10 touchdowns. Chris Bell caught 6. He's expecting this guy to be better than Chris Bell, who, had he not been injured, would have been taken in the first round.
0: Wow. Wow.
1: I mean, Chris Bell, as good as he was, 72 catches, 6 touchdowns. He's like, yeah, I expect this dude to catch 80 balls and 10 touchdowns. For a guy, as a coach, who doesn't get specific.
0: Never.
1: Like that. Ever. I've never heard him put a statistical expectation like that. And I'm not saying he's like, "We, by God, we better get it." But he doesn't even let that slip.
0: Yeah. I mean, there are only 10 players in the sport that had 80-plus catches last year.
1: Is that right?
0: Yeah. So, you
1: know. You have the list. We know them all. Are they?
0: So, Malachi Toney was one.
1: Know that one.
0: The Jesus was two.
1: Of course it was. He had 180.
0: Guy from FAU, guy from UConn, San Jose State, Boston College's Lewis Bond. We saw him. Mm-hmm. Jeremiah Smith was 7.
1: Familiar with his work.
0: Guy from Texas State, guy from Toledo, and then Zachariah Branch from Georgia, who you're familiar with.
1: That's the full list of guys who caught 80 balls in 2025.
0: That's correct. Yeah. So there's only 5 guys in Power 4 football who caught 80 plus balls. So that's a big expectation, you know, to put on a player. Jeff Brohm doesn't normally do that.
1: Normally?
0: Ever.
1: I've never heard him do it.
0: Yeah, never heard him do it. So that was big news. That was big news.
1: Yeah, you could say that.
0: Yeah.
1: You could say that.
0: What would be great, too, is if you were like, you know, we need to get Isaac Brown the ball 17, 18 times a game, and we need him to play all 15, 16 games that we play this year.
1: Yeah.
0: You know, we need him available. Mm-hmm. You know, and just make that the expectation. Because Louisville, if we are healthy throughout with our stars, you talk about feed the studs, if those dudes can be fed all year and stay upright and play and be productive, we're gonna have a successful season.
1: Mm-hmm.
0: But the problem that I foresee is like, hey, do you get an injury at the wrong spot where you're thin? Because while we have good receivers, we don't have a lot of good receivers. Like, he was also talking about Treshawn Hurry. Treshawn Hurry might have caught 3 or 4 balls last year that he didn't bobble. You know, so like that, like he'd have to get a lot better, in my opinion, in order for him to make a big impact. But LeWayne McCoy looked great in the spring. Jackson Voth in the slot looked awesome in the spring. Beyond that, somebody's going to have to step up. You know, so you just can't get an injury there. But, man, Trey Richardson getting 80-plus carries kind of tells
1: catches,
0: you what he's thinking.
1: Yeah.
0: Carries, catches, sorry. Getting that many catches tells you where the plan is right now.
1: I just stopped in my tracks when I heard that. So, all right, well, we will continue along here. We'll get to the text line here in just a little bit. We'll get to Ethan Moore here in just a little bit. So we got all that going on here this morning. With you, we got the Reds back in action tonight. No blanket Bickers, very excited about that, to watch them lose 14-12 on a ninth inning home run.
0: We never tonight. Score that many, or
1: well, it's in Colorado. It's Colorado, so you know, anything can happen.
0: It is in Denver. You're right.
1: Yeah, Mile High. So we got all that going on here. If it's still hot, it's disgusting outside. It's not hot; it's disgusting. And so, if you don't have AC, I mean, you got problems. 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
8: 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Here's Hartman to throw again. 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Up in the air and intercepted. On the rebound, the Cards have it. Devin Neal takes a knee.
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13: 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We roll along with you here this morning. We'll have the TBT broadcast for you tomorrow, and that'll be coming your way noon with me and Creighton Harley, who, we'll try to do radio. I can't give you shaving Nick Valvano's back hair or having AI voices reenact.
14: Oh my God.
13: The caller to KSR talking about Creighton.
14: And what was it? Mickey Mouse voice? And what was the other voice?
13: Gilbert Gottfried and someone
14: so
13: else.
14: Funny. Yeah. So funny.
13: Yes. Creighton, what did you make? Any comment there?
15: I'm good. I just don't want to get
13: That's
15: into
13: fine.
15: It necessarily.
13: That's fine. Yeah. Yeah. That's fine. I'm not gonna pull the idiot and get him in trouble there. See, you gotta be like the Brom speak. You know, I'm just glad to have a broadcast tomorrow. Gotta be honest with you, it's very exciting. We've watched the guys in practice and looking forward to it. I mean,
14: right.
13: There you go.
14: Look, that's how you say, I'm excited. By the way, that's how you know who the bigger man is right there.
13: Well, what'd you say, Creighton?
15: No, that's what I was saying. I'm just excited to do it with you tomorrow. I'm not looking to start anything at all. I'm just looking to call the game and hopefully we go get it done tomorrow.
13: I mean, you got to work a Patinoism in there too, right? I mean, I don't know.
15: We ignore the jealous, we ignore the malicious, we ignore the ignorant. If the shoe fits, wear it.
13: I mean, just when he said he wasn't going to say anything, I mean, there you go.
14: Well, you asked for a Patinoism, is what you did.
13: Yeah, but there's a lot of them.
14: Yeah, there are a lot of them. That's the one he pulled.
13: It's not like there's one. So Ethan Moore with us here at Louisville Sports Live, who has quite often been the post game show. Do you want to? I don't know if the energy's there for a post game show. I'll let you make that call. What do you think, Ethan?
16: Yeah, I mean, I'm scheduled to do them. So okay. after you guys have it, Spencer's running the board, and we'll be doing a post game show. Plan on is doing the same thing as we've done in years past. I'll be at Freedom Hall, and we'll take calls after that game in Freedom Hall as well, and hopefully we're, like Creighton said, we're talking about a win. It doesn't feel like the vibe is as strong as it was in years past, but I also think that's because Louisville basketball has been much improved. But I'm still – listen, anytime you can watch, like, U of L versus the team up the road in anything, especially in the summer when, you know, it's a slow season, I'm here for it. So – looks like there's been a lot of kind of moving and shaking with these rosters on both teams. I do like the best of three. I think that's a cool little twist on things. And, you know, the vibes aren't as strong, but I tell you what, at noon, when you guys are calling it, when that ball gets tipped off, the juices are going to be flowing a little bit, man. I'm telling you, once this thing gets going, the passion will be there. There's no doubt.
13: I agree with that. I mean, I do think I'm not as, you know, preemptively excited just because I saw the work Lieberman did for years on this.
16: Oh,
13: and hell, I remember telling him one time, and you're right, when Louisville sucking under Kenny Payne was good timing for the TBT to let people know we haven't always sucked.
14: Yeah.
13: Here.
14: Yep. Yeah.
13: And so that definitely helped. And I remember making Lieberman after his first, maybe it was the second win that year. He wanted to just go sky. I said, no. You go out in the crowd and let these people thank you. Because there's a lot of people that want to thank you. And he did. And it was amazing. Like, it was really amazing. Because he, you know, he saw it. The people were, you know, they were very appreciative. And it was cool.
16: It really was. And I think it's still built a solid foundation. Like, I want to see these guys play. I think David Johnson and Ray Spaulding, certainly with Trez coming back, you know, he brings the passion. And you had, you know, all of the post-game interaction a couple years ago, when things got heated. But you know how I feel about this rivalry with basketball and, what I do for the game. And I remember when I was there 2 years ago when these two teams played, and I thought to myself, you know, driving into Freedom Hall, I'm like, you know what, this is going to be the perfect little, like, pre-season warm-up. I'm not going to take it too seriously. It's fine. And then I remember walking in, it, you know, the rear of Freedom Hall, and you saw their bus, and I saw the UK logo, and instantly my blood pressure started rising. I started, you know, my jaw started getting clenched up, and it's just like, oh, here we go again. And then both teams come out, and that atmosphere, in Freedom Hall a couple of years ago. It was second to none. When you talk about an alumni game in late July, I'm here for that.
13: Yeah. Yeah, absolutely. Talking with Ethan Moore here, Louisville Sports Live. Yeah, there. And, you know, like, especially if something happens in the first game. I kind of like having the second game. Like, you'd rather have two of the three.
16: Oh, yeah.
13: But if there was something to happen controversial in the first game, that'll really just amp it up for Monday.
16: Oh, yeah. Yes. I mean, and then you know, because it's a loose whistle in the TVT. You know it's going to be physical. Somebody's going to take umbrage with something that somebody does or says, you know, whether it be like a hard pick, a hard foul, you know, a glare, not helping them up after they get knocked down. So those are those little things, you know, outside of the game of basketball that you're going to be watching for. And then, yeah, you said it. What's going to happen on Monday after whatever happens tomorrow? And that's just part of the storyline, and that is why the TVT, rightfully so, matched these two teams up in this new best-of-three series. And so it decreased from 64 to, I think, 16. Of course, the prize money doubled from $1 to $2 million. And when you're playing for $2 million on top of a heated rivalry on the road, I mean, there's a lot, you know, there's a lot to play for in this 2 week period or so. So it's exciting. Yeah. Again, it's not like something I remember, you know, a couple of years ago, you're just like really, really amped up for it. I don't see that build up like we saw, but again, once that ball gets tipped up at noon tomorrow, the juices will be flowing and the passion will be there.
13: Yeah, I mean, and it makes total sense for them to do this way because, you know, you were just hoping that each team would win two games and then maybe you would get, you know, a matchup of Kentucky and Louisville. They're like, hell with that. You know, we got a built-in opportunity here. Why would we throw it up to chance and say, and not only going to do that, they're going to play two out of three. I mean, that makes the most sense because I'm not sure everybody realizes it's not like this everywhere else. I mean, no. Their biggest crowds are these two teams playing one another. And I don't think it's particularly close. I mean, especially when you start talking, I mean, you know, two and three. Now they had big crowds in Wichita with like $5 tickets and stuff. I'm not quite sure they pulled that off, but still not like this. This is still the hotbed. And, cause every now and then we need a reminder that, you know, this place is kind of ground zero for basketball.
16: It really is. It really is. And then, too, when you have this tournament, and say what you want about the roster construction and the players, you know, agreeing to play and having to drop out for whatever reason, I mean, this is still a nationally broadcasted tournament. And in this season of, you know, right coming out of the All-Star break and there's not a whole lot going on, college football practice hasn't started yet, this is the perfect timing in the sports calendar for something like this to take place. And when you put these rivalries together, I mean, Drew, take your point. I think there's a Syracuse Seton Hall alumni. I mean, they're not going to draw what these two teams are going to draw over the next few days.
13: Yeah.
16: And then I know they have a couple of other rivalry matchups, and it's a good idea, don't get me wrong. But in terms of attendance, in terms of passion, fan engagement, I mean, it's not going to come close to what we're going to see over the next couple of days.
13: No, it's not. Ethan Moore with us here, Louisville Sports Live, as we roll along here on this Friday. So, is there a player in particular you really are pumped up to see this year more than another?
16: I mean, I mentioned, I think David Johnson, I really liked his game. Such a smooth player, great size, his ability to kind of get in the lane, finish at the rim. And I've always was a big fan of Ray Spalding. You know, he played a couple of years in the league. He's been bouncing around. He's had an unfortunate injury. See, anytime he really gets going in the G League, he got hurt. He had some time with the Houston Rockets a few years ago. I think he tore an Achilles. He had a season-ending injury with the Indiana Pacers G League team this past season. So he's had a rough go of it with injuries. But those are the two guys, really, that I'm excited to see. Chris Jones, we talked about passion and energy. Mm-hmm. You know he's going to bring it. With he and Trez both on this roster, there is going to be no shortage of energy and passion from those two guys. So I think maybe those four right there, I'm the most excited to see. You know, and then what's Russ going to do? Is he going to, you know, maybe get that start, play a couple of minutes, and be that player coach? Will he come off the bench since he's basically the player general manager for this go around? How does he incorporate, you know, himself into this roster too? And do and a storyline for tomorrow and for the series is, will the Vils players allow their emotions to get the best of them? We saw that a couple of years ago in Freedom Hall with that charged atmosphere, with that loose whistle. So I think, you know, how does this team approach this series mentally? Don't let the moment take over. Now, and you're talking about some guys that played in the NBA, much bigger stakes, but, you know, there's the emotion with this rivalry. And we saw what happened at the end of the game a couple of years ago. We know the fan interaction will be there. But again, that's all a part of this series and this atmosphere. And this is what you get outside of the court, outside of this game, is you have all of those other storylines, the fan interaction, the passion between the players. So for the Vil, especially on the road to start things off, will they be able to settle down in this atmosphere with that loose whistle and not let their emotions take over?
13: Yeah, Ethan Moore with us here, Louisville Sports Live. So as you've heard some of the media days, did you about faint like I did when you heard Jeff Brohm put an 80-catch, 10-touchdown statistical expectation on Richardson? Or what else did you take away?
16: Man, well, I love that, right? Because you're like, you know, the sun comes up, blah blah blah. I liked a little bit more of what he's expecting, but yeah, the stakes are high for Trey Richardson coming off that injury this past spring. Speed is going to be the name of the game, and I love the game plan. I love him stating those stakes in the preseason. I mean, Trey Richardson has that elite speed. You know that Brohm is going to scheme up someplace for him. I love the fact that you have with Kienholz, you do have that dual threat quarterback now in addition to Kiwan and Isaac Brown in the backfield. Lincoln spoke on that yesterday. That was my main takeaway, is that I think the offense is going to have another dimension with a running quarterback, with somebody that can make plays. And you know that how excited – you could just sense how excited Brohm was talking about Kienholz and talking about maybe not necessarily saying it, but his toughness, his ability to extend plays with his legs. And we have at the quarterback position something we haven't had in the last 3 years, and that is a true dual threat. And when you have that in Brohm's offensive mind, I love the fact that, you know, the expectation for Trey Richardson's 80-plus catches and 10 touchdowns. And I just heard Blank just mention select few receivers last year, you know, had that number. And that's a great target. And with Brohm's offense, certainly he can scheme that up for Trey. And I think we're going to see that on September 6th when Louisville takes on Ole Miss. Also, guys, I love the fact that Brohm was honest about, hey, in the preseason, when you have a marquee opponent like Ole Miss, there's going to be more emphasis on that first game. There's going to be more emphasis on these offseason workouts to prepare for an opponent like that. I mean, we talked about it last year, guys, right? I mean, last year's schedule, I mean, you had, what, three or four games before the season actually started? What was that? Was the Pitt game late September? Well, that's not going to be the case this year with Louisville and Ole Miss in Nashville. And then on top of that, you have SMU in week three. Louisville's two toughest games are going to be in the first 3 weeks of the year. So we're going to know a lot about this team. But I'm excited, man. I mean, Clev Lubin, are you kidding me? This guy is going to have a future in whatever he wants. He just commands the room wherever he is. He's going to have a special season defensively. And we talk about Brohm. We talk about Louisville football and offense. I mean, this defense is really going to be special. Blank mentioned it earlier. The depth will be an issue potentially, but if we can stay healthy, I really, really like this team for this season. And you know, making that football playoff appearance, getting to Charlotte for an ACC title, that is certainly can be in the cards, especially if this roster stays healthy.
13: Ethan Moore, and of course, you mentioned the Ole Miss game. I nobody told the commissioner they're playing that game, I don't think, since he forgot to mention that. I know you listened closely to Jim Phillips. What did you like? What did you hate?
16: I mean, when he said, and I'm going to paraphrase, you know, we want teams that want to be here and not have to be here. I mean, doesn't that say it all, guys? I mean, if the SEC and the Big Ten get what they want in these negotiations with the Cruz and Cantwell bill, and that is not pooling the media rights and lifting that, I guess, financial number of not being able to or being able to expand if needed or if they want to, I mean, I think the ACC is going to be in trouble. I was really hoping that Phillips would announce some more financial initiatives or some signing some deals to slowly decrease that revenue gap between the two leagues. Now, I know the ACC is coming in at solid number three with over $900 million in revenue brought in. That's fantastic. But when the Big Ten's bringing in $1.4 billion and the SEC's at $1.1 billion, you still have a significant revenue gap. Yes, the ACC is the third of the Power Four by a large margin, but those big two out of the Power Four is widening that gap. I was wanting to see, Drew, I was wanting to hear him announce some more deals to bring in, you know, millions and more of revenue. You didn't hear that. And then, two, a little bit, you know, not as Pollyanna as the past, but still talked about, you know, the college, you know, the student athlete experience and graduating, and that's great. Don't get me wrong, it is. But when you're talking about football and basketball, you have to talk about how you can increase conference revenue to keep up with the SEC and the Big Ten, not necessarily, you know, graduating, room and board, et cetera. So, you know, I've never been a huge fan of Phillips. I think he's done a good job, but we need more of a business mindset and we need more financial deals to, again, close that gap, because I'm telling you guys, in 2030, if this goes in the direction of the way the SEC and the Big Ten want, the ACC is going to be in some trouble.
13: Yep. All right, Ethan. Well, we certainly appreciate it, man. And we'll look forward to the post game shows here in the next few days.
16: All right, guys, y'all have a good, you have a good call. Until next time, go Cards, hang the banners, restore the records.
13: There you go, Ethan Moore. It's consistent.
17: Go Cards. That's right. Absolutely.
13: Well, the Ross Dellinger tweets for me are on, you know, notice or notifications.
17: Yeah. Notifications.
13: So I guess they get the lawmakers are working towards revisions to the Protect College Sports Act.
17: Right, right.
13: So that includes adjusting the bill's expansion concept to permit non-power conference schools to join, if invited, the other leagues, like, which I understand. I mean, I would think that – I would think everybody would want that. If you're one of those other schools, you want to have a chance to go to the, you know, the Power Five, and if you're
17: right
13: one of those conferences and you think one's worth the time and the value, you'd want to add them. So Cantwell says to Yahoo Sports, I want teams to be able to move where they want to, like Washington State. We'll get an adjustment to that language. So that change is one of many under discussion, that they have going on right now. So they've got a short window over the next 3 weeks for the legislation to move to the Senate floor before lawmakers break for a month-long recess on August 7th. So that's like the ultimate deadline is August 7th. So in a conference call with multiple commissioners on Tuesday, Cruz expressed a plan for the Senate floor to be as soon as next week.
17: Good.
13: An ambitious but not impossible task. So I don't know if it has the other revisions in here. In addition to that, the revisions that may provide flexibility for the power conference programs to move to other leagues, such as those of the ACC and the Big 12, shifting to the SEC and the Big 10. But those moves may only be made within a certain framework of parameters yet to be formalized. The revision is expected to include language prohibiting third-party entities such as private equity groups from forming a super league by poaching 20 to 30 of the biggest brands, yada, yada. As of Thursday night, lawmakers had not finalized many of the revisions as they continue to undergo changes. So they are, I mean, this is go time there right now.
17: Yeah, they're actively doing it. And, you know, Dellinger also tweeted like 1 minute ago, so you may not have seen it, that without passage of a Senate bill, SEC leaders are preparing Plan B, which is a self-governing model in which the league enforces its own rules and perhaps even competes against only its own members. So,
13: yeah, this is what they say.
17: This is what they
13: say. I'm so tired of it. Just, oh, God. I mean,
17: what the SEC does.
13: They are worse
17: in their DNA.
13: Than a soccer player rolling over and grabbing their knee like they've been shot and then jumping right up 2 minutes later. I'm so sick of hearing that. Shot. I mean, this is the same. Oh, we might not be able to play Louisville if we go to nine. Shut up. Just God. Nobody's. If that makes you feel good, then make yourself feel good. All right.
17: But we know what you're going to do.
13: Shut up.
17: We know what you're going to do, and we know what you're not going to do.
13: You're not going to do that. You're not. Just stop.
17: Yeah.
13: No,
17: so, but, you
13: nonsense.
17: Know, Dellinger, though, has been told that. So he's tweeting.
13: Of course he's been told that.
17: Yeah.
13: I mean, what? Yes. You tell Ross Dellinger that because it's just like that. Well, I don't know if we can play alone. We got nine guys.
17: I don't know if we can play anybody else.
13: Shut up. God.
17: Y'all haven't even been in the final the last 3 years, so or last 2 years. So let's not get too ahead of ourselves here. You know, all we want to play ourselves.
13: I mean, just so
17: how's Will Stein going to feed the studs if he only plays SEC teams?
13: Yeah, Streeble had some retort for that yesterday, and I don't even remember what it
17: none
13: was.
17: None of it landed.
13: It wasn't very good.
17: None of it landed. None of it made any sense. It was. You know, he tried to say that I'm a lap dog for the big dog, and I'm like, no, you're confusing me with Drew.
13: That's me.
17: Yeah, that's
13: me.
17: I have not bought into the Vince Marrow thing. I've not seen the fruits of anything Vince Marrow has done yet. So I cannot be just celebrating, you know, old big dog over there. So I would like for big dog to work out here. I'm not rooting against him, but no, the lap dog for the big dog is
13: that's
17: Andrew
13: me.
17: Dieter.
13: That's
17: Dieter.
13: Me.
17: Yes.
13: Yes.
17: I need fruit before I start becoming a lap dog.
13: You need fruit?
17: Yeah, I need fruit to fall off that tree. I haven't seen any fruit yet.
13: I need fruit. That should be the title of the hour. I need fruit.
17: I need fruit.
13: Oh, my gosh. So anyway, that's where we are. I mean, I just don't want to get in the way of the Sunshine Protection Act. I mean, we have two huge things that we have vested interest in.
17: I know.
13: Trying to get to the Senate floor in the waning, you know, hours of the
17: discussion, I kind of think, Drew, I kind of feel like you need to go to the Senate chambers, sit outside and you know, like oversee this whole thing.
13: Yeah.
17: You know?
13: Yeah. What would my picket sign say?
17: Will the man in the gallery please get back into order? You're out of order, sir.
13: No. Look at Tom Cotton. He's a Martian. He's from another planet. He's an alien. He's the obstructionist that's trying to stop this. Send him back to Arkansas with Caleb Perry. Tell him to shut up.
17: Yeah. He's pro-suicide is what he is. He likes all these people that have seasonal depression.
13: Yeah, that's right. That's right. He wants you to be depressed. That's his trick. That's how they
17: trick.
13: Start. Yes.
17: he wants you
13: this.
17: To like your depression.
13: Yes.
17: So,
13: embrace your depression. Don't do it.
17: Like, their big thing is like, well, how late are these sunrises going to be? And I'm like, when we're all at work? Like, and the kids are in school? Yes. I want the sun to rise then so that when I get out of school, when our kids get out of school and we get out of work, that there's a little sunlight for us to enjoy. Yes.
13: Is it wrong to just want sunlight? Who amongst us doesn't want sunlight? Sir, you're going to have to leave.
17: So you're going to have to leave, sir. Yeah. We need to have an orderly debate, and you are inhibiting that process. He's pro-suicide.
13: Love to hear that. Congressman, would you like to respond to allegations that you are pro-suicide? Would you like to have a comment on that? No, who is this idiot?
17: Who is this person?
13: He's a talk show host in Louisville, Kentucky. He hates you.
17: He does not like you. And,
13: Tom Cotton, get out of my life. Yes.
17: I guess I don't understand the opposition to just having one established time.
13: And having the most possible sunlight later in the day that seems to me is going to be a lot more useful than at 7:30, 6 in the morning. I'd rather have it light at 6 at night than 6 in the morning.
17: Yes, please.
13: That's
17: please.
13: What I would like.
17: Yeah, I would like love that. It would make me very, very happy. And so
13: well, that's what we want to make. We want to make you very, very happy. That's
17: well, it would make a lot of people really happy too. And the Saving College Sports Act, the Sunshine Protection Act. These are two really critical things that we've talked about on this show for a long time. So
13: yes.
17: It is a really a big.
13: They're colliding. Here. Yes, yes. Senate, you're on the clock. All right, we'll continue along here, 267-9680. Fitness Market, get over to see them. And when it's disgusting like this outside, having that treadmill is inside, it's just like, oh, man, thank you for saving me. because you can still get your workout in, you can still get your run in, but you're not outside just sweating all over creation, and it's just a miserable experience. And, you know, you got to put that TV right in front of you. I find that soccer is a great treadmill sport. 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
1: And we're back at it here, 93.9 The Ville, ESPN 680, 105.7, as we roll along with you on this Friday, getting ready for weekend of TBT, and then Lou City is in action on television on CBS. It's actually noon tomorrow as well, right?
2: Yeah, so. The Pittsburgh Riverhounds. They're playing up there in Pittsburgh, so we're gonna have dueling Fox versus CBS Louisville broadcast on at the same exact time tomorrow. So maybe a little split screen action for the pool, but 93.9, that's getting big speaker action. That's what we're going
1: big
2: on.
1: Big speaker here. Action, big screen action. There you go.
2: It's going to be great.
3: Nobody to watch the kids.
1: Mm-hmm.
2: Well, like I've heard Diener do play-by-play over the years. You're really good at it, right?
1: Well,
2: like you're good at it.
1: I appreciate it. Yeah.
2: But
1: I feel like I am.
2: I've never heard Creighton do color. Obviously, I've never done it. So I'm excited to hear, and I want to hear when Creighton steps on you, the shutdown.
1: No, I mean, no. That's the only rule. It's the only coaching. It's the only, let me finish the play call and say what you want.
3: Oh, yeah. No, I'll be sitting there smiling while you're doing your play call.
1: Yeah. No, Dave Lapham. Oh,
2: Perez gets a dunk.
3: Feed the post. Feed the
1: post. Yeah. And we did a disservice yesterday. We didn't play the Argentinian goal calls.
3: Oh,
1: Andres Cantor, geez. Whose voice is fading.
2: Well, sure it is,
1: and it's sad for me to hear. But then I agree with what Nick said about this. Like his voice got so bad that he just kept going with it. And if we have it, Creighton, see if I don't know if you can find it in there or online somewhere, the Argentinian, because there's one feed, you can tell the guy is a very good broadcaster. You can just tell by his pace and rhythm, but it sounds like it could have been the moon landing.
2: Well, he's using like a stick mic. I know exactly.
1: No, it's not even that. It's like, yeah. I mean, he may be using a stick mic, but
2: he is.
1: But it sounds like AM radio sounded when AM radio was invented.
2: Ah.
1: The quality of it is like so bad. It's like if you uncovered a time capsule, this is what you would find from, 100 years ago. And in Cantor, you've got the good quality, but, he's
2: he's fading. He's a fading star.
1: Yeah. I don't know any other way to say it. If you let me know if we have that in there, because I think, and if not, I can find it online. Just if you Google up.
2: Well, that has to be a moment. We play the Paul Rodgers moment of Jalen Alderman, where you're kind of dead. You're feeling like things are not going that well, and then you suddenly win. I think the mango shot was one. We'll talk about like similar things that have happened here. There are a lot of really cool moments. The watch shot, as it was, for IU, is kind of that. But like this is like with all the stakes. Mm-hmm. This is like Fernando Mendoza going over the goal line.
1: There he is.
2: Miami.
1: There it is. But, by the way, could you? You haven't brought up an obvious slight against your patron saint.
2: Cignetti?
1: Yes, they the ESPYs the other night. The Knicks got Team of the Year and not the Indiana football team.
2: That's recency
1: total
2: bias.
1: Total recency bias.
2: It's got to be, right?
1: Give me a break.
2: I mean, the Knicks are a massive brand.
1: Yeah,
2: too,
1: I get
2: it. So they have
1: some
2: brand weight. It's a pro team versus a college team. It's New York versus Midwest. I appreciate both runs because both these are long suffering fan bases.
1: Yes,
2: I can understand that. But when I kind of compare, I do feel like Indiana was the team of the year.
1: Indiana was absolutely the team of the year. I mean, the team that. Yeah, I mean, give me a break, man.
2: Yeah.
1: it's one of the many reasons nobody cares about the SB City Board. It's like, okay, all right, you guys done yet?
2: I do think the ESPYs trends pro, though, just in general, just as a rule.
1: Probably, but I think your analysis of it being recency is spot on.
2: Yeah, I think so. And, it's had that team won and they had been in Charlotte, are they team of the year? if the Chargers, you know what I mean?
1: Yeah,
2: I,
1: right. No, no, you're right. So. Yeah, if they had, if it had been, you know, pick a random team, Orlando or
2: yeah, the Orlando Magic or yeah. something like that, or the yeah, Atlanta no. Hawks. I don't think they're.
1: But it's New York. Yeah, it's the Knicks. It's yeah.
2: It'd been
1: yeah.
2: since the 70s since they won one. Mm-hmm. So you know, but I get it. But like what Indiana did in sports, I mean, the worst team in the history of college football.
1: Yeah.
2: In 2 years, hired a new coach and won the national championship. Jeff Brohm talked about it yesterday. In this era of college football, anybody can win it. And mm-hmm. he's referencing Indiana winning.
1: Sure.
2: You know, I think what the college football playoffs has done, what Indiana did, a new champion, it's opening all these doors and it's got people like Kentucky, you know, like Louisville, like Georgia Tech and Brent Key down there be like, We can do this. We mm-hmm. can actually build a team. Now, is it true? Can you really do it? Indiana just did. So, yeah. So, you just have to have the right materials and the right resources in place. So, you know, I am a big fan of Kurt Cignetti but because of what it means.
1: Hadn't heard that.
2: But because of what it means for the sport, really, more than anything,
1: mm-hmm.
2: that it's like if you get the right guy who knows what he's doing, and everybody's rowing the boat in the same direction, you can win a national championship.
1: Okay, PJ Fleck. Everybody's rowing the boat. Row that boat, Blankenbeck. I want to see you row it like a Norwegian.
2: Yeah, yeah. Except for the only reason why Norway's out of the World Cup is because that one fan didn't row. Had he gotten on board and rowed, they'd probably.
1: Why would that guy sit in there with the rest of the fans that are rowing and not do the row?
2: He said because it's historically inaccurate that he says that the Norwegians were sailors, not rowers.
1: It was like that's the Norwegian version of you.
2: No, it's the Norwegian version of Locke.
1: Yes. Yeah. Yeah. You make a point there.
2: The best part was. He did an interview with like somebody leading up to it. They asked him like, "Why aren't you rowing?" And behind him were a pair of oars.
1: A pair of oars was right behind him. Huh?
2: Yeah, and he was like, "Because it's historically inaccurate. We were sailors, you know." So. Did you know that when Miami is most likely to be picked, the number one? Pick the favorite to win the league. You mm-hmm. know that the last time the media selected a team that was Clemson or Florida State, do you know how far back you got to go?
1: Man, not Clemson or did they pick Miami in one of those years?
2: Virginia Tech is the last team to be selected. Do you know how long it's been?
1: Oh, God, 2009?
3: I'd say something. Eight.
2: 2010. Louisville has never been in the league in the ACC without Florida State or Clemson being selected as the champion. At this event.
1: They don't know a world where they haven't been selected as champion.
2: That's right. And really, I mean, you know, it's really been Virginia Tech, Florida State, Clemson, and Miami. Miami was picked in 2006, the only time they've ever been selected.
1: Well, it'll be that way this year. I mean, it's going to undoubtedly be Miami. Right?
2: Oh, it's going to be Miami. Miami is going to be selected. I mean, I don't even know if you need to take a vote. Just start the vote at second, third.
1: Vote and explain.
2: But no, and really what's also interesting is if you look, the best that the media has done with its selected champions.
1: That's what I'd really like to know.
2: Okay,
1: yes.
2: Because the ACC's got a whole sheet on this. The last three champions. The best that the selected champion, preseason champion, the best that that team has done has been sixth place.
1: Wait a minute. You're telling me the last – how many years is this?
2: The last 3 years.
1: That the media selection to win the league is the highest finish of that selection by these schleps
2: Media
1: Day is sixth place.
2: Right. Clemson finished sixth in 2023. In 2024, Florida State finished 17th. They were 2-10. And then last year, Clemson was selected, and they're tied for seventh place. So, but they had a really good history leading up to that. Like, you know, they really hadn't had a lot of misses until the last three seasons. 1 year in 2017 – Florida State finished 7-6, and they finished 6th, but Most of them have been, prior to the last 3 years, champion, second place champion, some thirds, you know, but they had a really good hit rate into the last 3 years, when really Florida State and Clemson have disappointed majorly, you know, in those 3 years.
1: Golly. That's actually pretty funny.
2: It's pretty funny. Sixth place.
1: Yeah. So the ACC put that info out?
2: Yeah, no, it's on,
1: like,
2: it's,
1: hey,
2: on their,
1: look how dumb you guys are. Here you go.
2: Well, they even have, like, how many in what year who had first place votes, the standings of what they were in each year going all the way back to 1976.
1: Mm-hmm.
2: So, like, Louisville's, I mean, I can tell you where we were picked our highest selection ever, but it'll take me just a minute. Nice. Like, last year Louisville was picked, fifth. I don't know where we finished, but we were picked fifth in 2024. In 2023, we were picked eighth. And then you go into 2022 when we were in divisions, and, you know, it gets all a little murky from there. But yeah,
1: right.
2: Yeah. Kind of wild that the media preseason poll in the last three seasons has finished no better than sixth place. So
1: it's good to know. Good to know. Oh man. All right, we'll let you hop on in here. 267-9680. Keith says I Keith Pointer says I need the Vote and Explain guy to come with me to Washington when I'm being loud and obnoxious and lobbying the Senate for the Sunshine Protection. Vote and explain.
2: How many more days do we have until 65 reopens? Do we know?
3: Because I think it's the
1: I would
3: of
1: expect
3: July.
1: You to know this information, sir. I mean, this is what we rely on you for.
2: It's been shut down for 47 days, right?
1: Mm-hmm.
2: How many times do you think that the can opener has been struck?
1: Ooh. How many days?
2: 47.
1: 47 days. I'm going to say we got 50.
2: 44.
1: Yeah, okay.
2: 44. Little less than one per day. That's a lot, man.
1: Seems like a lot. Yeah.
2: Suburban Trucking, you know, they've been having one camped out near there.
1: What do you mean they've got one camped out near there?
2: Suburban Trucking is a tow.
1: I thought it was a semi. Okay. So they're just waiting. They're not warding them off. They're like, yep, when these suckers comes through, we got you.
2: Well, the city's just asked for one to just be on standby. So, that's putting a strain on them because they have other truckers that need assistance, like for regular, you know, stuff. But they basically had to deal with one of these per day, and they're like, "We're running behind. We can't get to our normal customers." You know, but regular truck breaks down, needs to be, you know, assisted. You know, we're struggling to meet the demand because of this daggone can opener. Because normally they say like one happens like at once every 10 to 12 days is the normal.
1: That's the norm. It's really that often.
2: It's that often. Yeah.
1: Good night, man. Get it together.
2: 10 to 12 days. Well, they don't read the signs, you know, or they can't read the signs. I don't know which one.
1: Right. I think
2: which one
1: it's
2: it
1: or
2: is.
1: Can't. Yeah.
2: Yeah. Either won't or can't. You know, that might vary on a case by case basis, but. So 44 times.
1: Yeah.
2: Will it ever meet its match?
1: Yeah.
2: Will it ever take a blow that causes the can? Because it's been there. I mean, how long do you think that thing's been there? 130 years?
1: I have no – yeah. I mean, that's a great question. I have no idea. Yeah. I'll leave that one to you.
2: I mean, I have to go – I might – if I didn't think it was a danger to walk underneath it, I'd look for a date, you know, like, you know, I'd worry that a truck would ram underneath it while you're underneath it.
1: Yeah.
2: Looking for a plaque or something, you know, cause there's gotta be a plaque. There's gotta be a erected on this date. And, you know, all these bridges have stuff like that. So
1: Texture says when, the Norwegians, I don't know. Some of these, I don't trust it. I'm not going to.
2: Well, I want to know what it says. What does it say?
1: Well, I'll let you read the text line, Mark. It's top
2: one.
1: It's 2024.
2: I don't have access.
1: Get the login. it should have been the USA men's hockey team winning that award for beating Canada and winning gold.
2: Great point.
1: Yeah,
2: that was another
1: too.
2: Great. That had to be a great candidate list there. You know, between IU football, USA hockey, the Knicks, obviously. Who else would have been on that?
1: I just think it would have to be IU. Let me give you a break.
2: Right.
1: I mean, good Lord.
2: Yeah, I mean, Texas, the most improbable run ever.
1: Man, this is a deep cut right here. Texas says, Drew, I like to play by play. Can you play the clip when you say he passes to absolutely no one? Priceless. I have that on my desktop that I can't get into because I can't remember the stupid.
2: Who was the player that passed to absolutely no one?
1: It was a U of L game. I got to do that.
2: Right. Was it L. Ellis?
3: Was it Kenny Payne there?
1: I think, oh yeah. I think it was L. Ellis. I think it was L. Ellis. He gets up and passes to absolutely no one.
2: Absolutely no one.
1: I mean, that's all I could say. I mean, he threw the ball to an area where there wasn't any Louisville player. Gosh, that makes me want to get the login for it just to hear that.
2: Right.
1: And I did it like matter-of-factly. I'm like, passes to absolutely no one.
2: Well, you can see him making the pass, so you're saying, and he passes to, and you're waiting for him for the sentence to complete.
1: I just looked. I'm looking in the area. I'm like, he passes to absolutely no one. That's here comes the Mississippi Valley State or A&M or whoever the hell they were playing. It was, I mean, I call it a win in the Kenny Payne
3: Western
1: era. What was it?
3: It was against Western, and we won that game.
1: Was it? No, I don't think I got to call the Western game. Did I?
3: The first play of the game against Western was L. Ellis throwing it to the third
1: row. No, I didn't call that game. I called the one of the four – the day they played the bowl game, because that's why I was
3: Florida
1: able to
3: A&M.
1: Call it. Florida A&M, that's who it was. Team – like one of the very few teams in the KenPom that was lower than Louisville.
3: And we almost lost.
1: Yeah, and it was a thriller.
3: I got to the – we were out in Omaha for the national championship for volleyball, and I got to the sports book out there, and Louisville was like a 17-point favorite.
1: You're like,
3: and
1: hell
3: I'm like,
1: no.
3: Did we touch it? What the hell? Didn't touch it, didn't watch it.
1: Wow, so it got that bad. I mean, I figured even you and the worst of it would still
3: – No, I literally was going to hurt someone.
1: Yeah.
2: I mean, I remember giving up in December of the second year pretty quickly. Like, I gave up in the first year, but it was like, I can't keep going to this. Like, it really, like, was, like, destroying, you know, like, my fandom. You know what I mean? Like,
1: yeah,
2: people
1: weren't going out of – I mean, it wasn't empty out of protest. It was empty out of disgust.
2: Heartbreak.
1: It wasn't like I refuse to watch these guys. No, it's like – no, I don't enjoy going and seeing what is going on here right now. That's what that was.
2: I mean, it was the Arkansas State game is what it was. We sat next to the AD of Arkansas State, and really nice guy. I think he actually got a big job after that. But, like, he goes and he's talking to me. He's like, how many five stars do you have on the floor? And I was like, I think we've got four.
1: Yeah, I know. That was the thing. But people that were like, well, there's no talent. I'm like, you don't want to go down that road. You don't want to go down the recruiting rankings of these guys.
2: Right. And he goes, wow, there's that many on this team. And then when they beat us, you know, they beat us by 12.
1: Did they really?
2: Yeah, it wasn't. So I remember like being like, you know what? I'm good. Like, I'm not going to spend my time anymore doing this. I have family at home. I've got things at home. There's more to life than this. And I was like, I can't emotionally continue to show up for this.
1: Yeah.
2: So I stopped going.
1: You were not alone. I mean, I think that was the prevailing sentiment.
2: Yeah. And so, you know, the damage that has done, you know, is still huge. And it's one of the reasons why I still think the connectivity to the program that Pat Kelsey did in year one and started in year two and really abandoned, you know, during the Michael Brown back saga.
1: Who?
2: The point guard that refused to play.
1: Oh, yeah. Okay.
2: Yeah, that guy. Well, we had done so much work up until that point that all of a sudden, for whatever reason, PK changed.

0: different. I'm not disagreeing. I just,
1: yeah.
0: And accessibility versus just openness. Yeah, I'd like to see the, you know.
1: Well, there were 45, there was up to an hour wait for post-game press conferences.
0: Yeah.
1: Almost, I mean, there was one day that was almost an hour. And you're like, well, okay. I mean, that's, you can do that. Like, you know, you've got things you got to do that are important with your team and stuff like that. But like, when it comes down to coverage, you're losing people.
0: We're all working together here, you know. We're all working together.
1: We're all working together here,
0: you know. Yeah. Like we're on a schedule. The fans are on a schedule, you know. Like.
1: Right, right. So, but you know, and you can do that, and that's fine. But like, you know, people stop going to press conferences because if we got to wait 45 minutes to an hour after the game, like, well, we got to, you know, we got to file stories. We got to move on, you know.
0: So, when's the last time you filed a story?
1: Well, I've stopped really kind of writing stuff.
0: I was going to say, I've never once had a conversation last year. I got to file a story. Hang on. I'll call you back.
1: But we'll probably be picking something up here in the near future. So,
0: but writing to Mark Blankenbaker, who knows? Could be coming to a computer near you soon.
1: Could be coming back to a computer near you. We'll see. We'll see. We'll see how things go. But, you know, like, yeah, but like, I've done a lot of writing over the years, but you know, you start to prioritize other things, and you know, when you're doing a game and you don't have to necessarily do anything, like me, like then you're like, I can go home. If it's gonna be 45 minute wait, if it's gonna be an hour wait, like
0: yeah.
1: I don't have a boss that's knocking down. Knocking
0: Look, if
1: down
0: you've
1: my
0: lost
1: door.
0: Blankenbaker, you've lost America. I think we can all agree on that.
1: Well, I like PK and I like the program under PK. I just think that there needs to be more of that. Hey, outreach to a fan base that is the standard has been disappointment.
0: Oh, the standard talk. Better get like, Jackie C on the phone.
1: Like, well, you talk about Ethan Moore. Ethan Moore's like the standard is Sweet 16. You know, have a chance to the Final Four, top 15. If you look at it, that isn't the standard now. The standard is you're going to disappoint your fans. and so okay, so what are you doing to change it? Why are you making me believe? You know, and I think that starts with the storytelling and people falling in love back with Louisville basketball. And I don't think you can just do that by showing up. I think you got to do more.
0: Well, I think I think it's really smart. I think it's absolute prerequisite to take a Bahamas trip or wherever that was.
1: Oh, yeah.
0: You spend that kind of money on the roster, you got to give them as much practice time of an advantage. It's not even an advantage anymore. You're behind if you don't do it when you're in this era with all these, you know, new players left and right. So I think some people will really like that part of it, you know. I think that will get them in on the team a little bit.
1: Sure.
0: You know.
1: No, it'll be good.
0: Yeah, I think that's going to be really good for them.
1: The more
0: touch points, the
1: better.
0: That starts momentum to me. That starts, you start getting momentum with that. So
1: well, I think with like just to move it back to football, like a Clev Lubin is the type of dude that like fans can really get behind. He's got a great personality. He's got stories. He's very articulate and people like him. You know, and so I think whenever you have a player like that within your program and Louisville's had him on the basketball side over the years, you know, with you talk about Russ or Donovan, Terry was really good when he was here, you know, but Peyton Siva was amazing, you know, at the microphone. When you find guys like that, roll with those guys. You know, like don't find. That's one of the reasons why Isaac Brown's not at the ACC kickoff. Not that he's not a good player, but like he's not the guy you want to put at the microphone. He's going to be tough to connect with from a media perspective. Fans are going to have to connect with his play. But that's not always the case. You know, sometimes you get some really cool personalities and guys that. You know, are very easy to sell. And Clev Lubin is one of those guys from a football standpoint. So I think you roll with him and you do that. And that's why he went to ACC kickoff. What's a kitty cat? What's a kitty cat? Do you know what a kitty cat is, Creighton?
0: What are you talking about?
1: That's what he said after we beat Kentucky. What's a kitty cat?
2: Little BTA out there.
1: BTA.
0: Oh. Yeah.
1: What's a kitty cat?
0: Is that what he said on the field? Is that
1: what
0: he said?
1: Yeah. It's so good. What's a kitty cat?
0: Oh, man. Gosh. We'll talk to you here. So, again, there are moments where I wish I hadn't let you guys meet one another. You know,
1: this is the best thing you've ever done.
0: Yeah. I think the best thing is Creighton calling the game tomorrow.
1: It's great.
0: I think that's great.
1: Great. There's going to be so many little inside jokes that.
0: What? Wait.

0: What? How?
1: Kind of reminds me of Louisville, East Carolina in 2002.
2: Let's throw it to Sid Jenkins back in the studio.
0: Yeah. All right, we'll continue along here. We will have that TBT broadcast for you tomorrow. In fact, Jake Pavorsky's just texted me right now saying, you got you good for everything tomorrow? I'm like, oh, yeah. Yeah, well, we're more than good. So, but may have to just check me a little technical, you know, specs. Well, yep. all we need is electricity and the internet.
1: Yep.
0: And sometimes that can be a challenge.
1: And Creighton, grab that equipment out of Drew's office so that you'll have it when you go to Lexington.
0: There you go.
2: Good idea. Yeah, mm-hmm. Yeah, we're going to a barn tomorrow.
0: Yeah, you're the technical director tomorrow.
1: You're the carrier of equipment.
0: Yes. This is your technical director. So we'll continue along here. We'll have that for you tomorrow. Definitely looking forward to that. And it'll also be on Big Fox on television as well if you want to consume it that way. It's DBT. All right. We'll have the Reds for you tonight as well coming your way. 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
1: 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Mark Blankenbaker, Drew Diener. I want to tell everybody about Schiller Overhead Door. Schiller Overhead Door, that's the place to go if you need a new garage door. If you need, a garage door repaired, they can help you out in either case. If you need something new, or if you just need your existing door repaired, they can go out there and help you in both those cases. They've been in business since like the early 1900s, and you know you don't get to stay in business in Louisville for that long if you're not really good at what you do. And they've worked on hospitals and stadiums and the police headquarters and all sorts of other stuff. So if you need commercial doors, dock levelers, garage doors at your home, they can help you in all those ways over there. Schiller Overhead Door. Tell them that the Diener Show and Mark Blankenbaker sent you over there.
0: Mr. Doc Leveler himself.
1: Yes.
0: You think Doc Levelers, you think Blankenbaker.
1: That's right. When you think of Doc Levelers, you think of me.
0: I know I do.
1: Yeah. Well, sure. I mean, after going through the history of dock leveling,
0: yes,
1: with me at Schiller the other day, of course you would think of me. So
0: why would you not do that? I mean, come on.
1: Yeah.
0: What are we talking about here? So, so now we're having dark slime on later.
2: Confirming right now.
1: Yeah.
0: Okay.
1: Dark slime at 9 o'clock. In theory. So looking forward to Michael Balfour. But yeah, everybody knows him as dark slime.
0: I mean, Coach Slime.
1: Coach Slime.
0: I don't know. It doesn't seem right.
2: It's awesome going to the practice like that yesterday. And obviously you got, coaches from local high schools. So some of their assistants are there. You just walk around and you just call everyone coach and everybody responds. And it's such a term of endearment.
0: Yeah.
2: Hey coach. And everybody, yes, sir.
0: Yeah.
2: Yes,
0: doctor,
2: sir.
0: Doctor. Yes.
1: When we were in Omaha, Creighton, and we hatched this idea because Chase was leaving. We're like, Creighton ought to do this type thing. Could you have thought that you would be doing color commentary with Drew just a little bit more than a year later?
2: Absolute honor after watching Drew back in the day with the WHAS broadcast and calling those big Bellarmine games at Freedom Hall. This is is going to be a big step. Here. No, I'm excited.
0: Do you like how Blankenbaker threw himself into part of your career there?
2: We
0: he asked me, hey, do you think could I do that job? I'm like, yeah, that's pretty much how it went. you weren't there, Mark.
1: I was there.
0: You didn't have anything to do with it.
1: I remember telling Creighton, I was like, we need to get you in there. We need to get this done. And he was like, I would love to do it. And I was like, I'm going to talk to Drew about it. I remember that. Maybe you'd already had the conversation and I didn't know about it.
0: I don't know. How do you remember it?
2: Then
0: Creighton?
2: We got to spend about 9 hours in the car together. Well, Drew and I had previously talked about it.
0: Yeah, we talked about that. Yeah.
1: Okay, good. So I didn't know that you'd previously talked. But I was like, this makes
0: sense. Yeah, he did it himself.
1: Good. Hey, but you're welcome, Creighton. I'm glad I got that done.
2: Thank you, Mark, for your help. No, we had a wonderful car ride home. You refused to stop at Hooters. You wanted to go to Taco Bell and get sick, so that was good.
1: Did we go to Taco Bell?
2: Yes, because you wouldn't go to Hooters.
0: You wouldn't go to Hooters in Missouri in the middle of the night. I mean, I will defend you a little bit on that.
1: The option was you get home at 2 a.m. and eat on the road, or you stop at Hooters and you get home at like 5.
2: We're going to spend 3 hours.
1: I'm good. Let's keep going. Yeah, but hey, Lincoln Keenhold signed a 6-figure deal with Adidas.
0: Yeah, okay? So Explain this. Vote and explain.
1: Vote and explain. Well, I remember when he first got to Louisville, he was talking about how he just got like all this Adidas gear. And I was like, well, yeah, you're the quarterback. Yeah. You know, you're going to get a lot of Adidas gear, Louisville, once you're wearing Adidas. I think that they agreed to and signed him to a deal as part of coming here with Adidas. Mm-hmm. But, like, they're just now announcing it.
0: So,
1: but, yeah.
0: The Curry article on it says, Adidas, which Louisville's team's apparel sponsors, continue to expand its brand across college football, recently agreeing to deals with Tennessee and Penn State. Other football players who have signed with the brand include LSU quarterback Sam Leavitt, Ohio State wide receiver Jeremiah Smith, mm-hmm. and Indiana Turn Raiders quarterback Fernando Mendoza, among others. So he spent last season, yada, yada, yada. So it doesn't really have
1: – doesn't have details. It's probably exactly six figures. It's probably like $100,000.
0: Exactly $100,000, yeah.
1: But that's still pretty cool. And so he's going to be an Adidas athlete, and it's another example of Adidas assisting Louisville and mm-hmm. Fernando Mendoza and Penn State and other, you know, teams with, you know, signing these players. So it's real NIL, though. You know, it's Adidas saying,
0: hey. Yeah. We're investing in you because we think you can move product.
1: Right. And, you know, Lincoln might be able to do that. Like, I'm hoping that Lincoln is a good enough athlete to make, you know, 12 and 14-year-olds buy jerseys. You know, hey, I love that guy.
0: When I went to the Courier to find that article, I see at the front page, not the sports section, the front page, exclusive, see which celebrities attended high school in Louisville.
1: Okay.
0: How is that exclusive? That's open public information.
1: I mean,
0: that's not an exclusive to say which celebrities went to high school in Louisville, which high school they go to. That is not an exclusive. An exclusive is something you get that's not available anywhere else.
1: Right.
0: Exclusive. It's the furthest thing possible from exclusive.
1: It's fair to say that things have dipped over there at the CJ.
0: I'm just looking at that going, you got to be kidding me, right? You just don't think this is really an exclusive.
1: I can't explain that. And I'm not going to be Nick Valvano and try to come up with an excuse for them.
0: Yeah.
1: That's bad. And yeah,
0: exclusive would be our investigation undercovers ...
1: Right.
0: You can Google where Tom Cruise went to high school. He went to St. X. Yeah, 77, 78. I don't think he even lasted that long. I think it was a couple of months. But what
1: else? Only a couple months. Yeah, like, I don't even think Jennifer Lawrence made it to high school here in Louisville.
0: Did you know Jack Harlow went to Atherton? That's an exclusive.
1: Yes. Oh, that's exclusive information that only you have. His classmates didn't have it. His school teachers
0: didn't
1: have it.
0: Not on the internet, anywhere else.
1: It's not on the internet anywhere. No, exclusive is when you sit down with somebody and you have an exclusive interview.
0: Exclusive. You have content that is exclusively yours.
1: Right.
0: I mean, this is not a difficult concept, except for the Courier, apparently.
1: So I was working for the NCAA 2012, and I was in the UM Center, and I was helping the NCAA get quotes. And, gosh, I cannot remember. It was a Marquette player, and he was sitting there with Larry Vaught doing an interview in an open locker room. Mm-hmm. And I walked up, and I got my recording device. It wasn't a phone back then. Well, I got my recording device to like get, you know, quotes for the NCAA.
0: Sure.
1: And Larry Vaught was like, no, this is an exclusive. And I was like,
0: no, it's not.
1: We're in an open locker room. and then he like stood up, and it was, who was like the big player there? And a guy went and played in the NBA. Like he actually,
0: from where?
1: From Marquette, 2012 Marquette. It was actually a big-time player.
2: Jimmy Butler?
1: What's that?
2: Jimmy Butler?
1: No, it wasn't Jimmy Butler.
2: Jay Crowder, Vanderbilt.
1: It's Crowder. It was Crowder.
0: Yeah,
1: it was Crowder. Yeah, Jimmy Butler was on that team. No, Jimmy Butler went out. It was Jay Crowder. But, like, so Jay Crowder's, like, looking at Larry Vaught like, dude, are you nuts?
0: Exclusive.
1: And, you know, and I was just a volunteer for the NCAA, but so I went and got the media guy and said, hey, listen, this – and I didn't know it was Larry Vaught at the time. I didn't know.
0: You didn't know by facial recognition? What is wrong with you?
1: I didn't know if it was Larry Vaught at the time. Well, anyway, so I go and I say, hey, this guy tells me it's an exclusive interview. I'm trying to get Jay Crowder quotes. He goes, he says it's exclusive in an open locker room. So he went up and said, hey, this isn't exclusive. if you want an exclusive, you gotta set something up with their own SID. This is open locker room time. And he had to like, you know, admonish.
0: Oh, so he scolded. Scolded Larry Vaught.
1: Oh, yeah.
0: Huh?
1: And I looked at him and I was like, and I didn't know it was Larry Vaught at the time. I looked at his credential and I was like, oh, it's Larry Vaught. And I was like, get the F out of here, man. Like, we're not doing this, dude.
2: Who is Larry Vaught?
0: Larry.
1: He's a UK guy.
2: Gotcha.
1: Yeah.
0: Long time. I mean, it's a luminary.
1: Yeah.
0: I'll point him out to you tomorrow. He'll be there, I'm sure.
1: I've seen weird stuff over the years. You know, with media, with exclusive, like there was a time.
0: Yeah, I mean, I remember sometimes in those locker rooms, you know, a guy, and you sort of respect someone if they got a line of questioning going. You give them 2-3 questions.
1: Right, right, right.
0: But when it gets to the fourth and fifth, dude, we're all doing a job here, and they look at you like, oh, I can't believe you would interrupt my interview. We got 15 minutes here, brother.
1: Right.
0: Like, I don't know.
1: We all got questions we want to ask, and you know, they call that pulling the cowgill. But so.
0: I'm getting Narkin Blaker texts for Narkin on Larry Vaught.
1: I don't care.
0: You're Narkin.
1: I literally do not care.
2: The other
1: weird one, we were in the it was the post game after Wichita, and this radio show, dude, it looked like somebody that would be like the typical New York media guy, right? Like, you know, and he hands the phone while we're all surrounding Montrezl Harrell, right? We're all surrounding Trez. And he just hands the phone to do a live radio interview with Trez. And I went to, oh gosh, it was the Ira Green. And I said, Ira? It's like, you gotta make this stop. So Ira jumped in there.
0: Wait a minute. You tattled again?
1: Hell yeah. This guy's thinking he's going to just hog Montrezl Harrell to himself. That's disrespectful. This little New York grease ball needed to get sent off somewhere. So that's what happened.
0: Boy,
1: yeah.
0: You better watch it. Val Vano's going to be coming after you.
1: Wow.
0: These derogatory terms.
1: What? He was he looked like he fell out of a subway. You know, I mean, get out of here. You're not dominating an interview. Get out. You just showed up for 5 seconds.
0: Is this your move that you just tattle? Is this your move?
1: It was regulated. It was like, I looked at the guy and said, come on, dude. I was like, we're going to get this handled. Go get Ira Green. Ira Green comes in here. He goes, don't ever do that again.
0: Okay. Texter says, for the sake of accuracy, it was actually Tom Maypother that went to St. X. Yes, that is true. Texter says, as we've all learned today, that blank is indeed a narc.
1: No, I am not. If you get in my way, I get you moved out of the way. Okay? You can call it narking if you want to, but when I want to do something, I'm going to get it done. That's it. That's all it is. You can do whatever you want to do, but when it's time for me to do something, you get moved out of the way if you're not supposed to be there. That's how that goes.
2: Speaking of somebody not moving out of the way, there's a shirtless gentleman standing in the intersection of 4th and Cardinal here. And
0: really? How else would you describe him? Is he high on drugs?
2: Possibly, yes.
0: Yeah, I wouldn't rule it out.
2: Now, my ears perked up when Blank was talking there, and he said, I worked for the NCAA, and I had to see how he was going to finish that statement.
1: Yeah, I was volunteering for the NCAA, getting quotes at that event at the Yum Center. So, I didn't get a paycheck.
2: Then I thought you were selling something at first, and he said you're getting quotes. So I'm like, what the hell was he selling to the NCAA?
1: You know, getting quotes from players and coaches.
2: I got it now.
0: Getting
2: like
0: quotes.
2: That.
0: I got it now.
1: Different kind of quote. Yeah, different kind of quote.
0: It'd be about $2,500. We're going to subcontract that out, and that's what we're going to do. Yeah.
1: That was actually a lot of fun because we, with the people who were like, there was always like one person for each team at each game. And we basically agreed, hey, you have team X, I have team Y. And then you would root for your team because you didn't want to go into a losing locker room.
0: Yeah. Especially a losing NCAA tournament. That's the worst locker room.
1: Worst locker rooms. You do not want to go in those locker rooms.
0: No, nothing worse.
1: Because you're trying to be real sensitive and there's no good vibes, but you want to go into a winning locker room. Those are the ones you want to be in. So you always root for your team in that way.
0: I mean, was there any sort of bounty on your head with all these narking going on, man?
1: Couldn't care less. Mm-hmm. Right. Come at the king. Better not miss.
0: Come. Best not miss. Oh, man.
1: It's the Wire reference, if you're wondering.
0: Yeah. No, I gotcha. It sounded a little – I've tried to watch – what's this Game of Thrones prequel? The
1: House of Dragon.
0: Yeah. Man, it's just – you got pay so much attention. It's heavy viewing. It's like, there's so many damn characters in this thing. And I'm like, oh yeah, that was from that. I'm about ready to bail. I mean, it feels like work.
1: You can't scroll and watch anything related.
0: No,
1: but
0: you can't, but it's hard to even just sit there and do it.
1: Yeah.
0: Cause it's like, what that should I know? Okay.
1: You got to watch it with subtitles and you almost have to watch a map. You almost have to like watch it with a map.
0: Well, not necessarily this one. It's not.
1: Oh, okay.
0: The map
1: is bad.
0: I don't know. I've got two episodes in and I'm like, okay, I guess they said there's like a podcast, for that.
1: Oh, that could help.
0: I definitely need like the podcast to explain to me what I don't know.
1: I love Game of Thrones, but it definitely needed a manual to watch the show. And, and, you know, I had to go backwards in time. Like to like rewatch it again to like catch some of the references, and it helped to do that. But like, that's a lot. That's a big investment.
0: It's heavy viewing.
1: It's a big investment.
0: Not light viewing. Yeah.
1: Right. I don't think I could have done that, you know, if children were in my life at that stage. So, you know, that would have been a lot to try. That would have been a big ask.
0: Okay. There we go. But a big ask for the Blankenbaker.
1: Big ask.
0: All right. We'll continue along here. 267-9680. We may or may not have Dark Slime on the other side. We don't know. So we'll see what that entails. And if you want to hop on in, you can do so, 267-9680, your number to get in. PS Jobs text line 437-9680. We got, plenty for you here, this morning. Also want to remind everybody out there, if you are thinking about a home entertainment system, or you're thinking about upgrading your viewing or audio experience, or hey, maybe you want to put a golf simulator in your basement. 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
1: And we're back at it here, 93.9 The Ville, ESPN 680, 105.7. As we roll along with you here this morning on a Friday, as we get ready for a weekend of, we got TBT, we got the Loose City in action on CBS on Saturday, and we got a four-hour pregame show for that World Cup final, Mark Blankenbaker, Spain and Argentina.
2: Spain and Argentina, and we've had Vinny Tatum send us photos of Baffert, Bob Baffert, wearing Argentina stuff, because I guess he was at the match on Wednesday. Yeah. One of the more dramatic matches you could be at, you know, I guess, so that would be really cool to have been at something like that. I never had a desire to go to any of these matches. I know that you kind of toyed with the idea a couple times, but it, you know, in retrospect, if I could have gone, that would have been the one to go to, the Argentinian English match. But, you know, the cost to get in, huge amounts of money.
1: It's just huge insane amount of money. Yeah. It's just kind of nuts.
3: The get-in price for the championship? Do we know?
1: That's a good question.
2: Got to be pretty high. I mean, it's Argentina. It's Lionel Messi in New York against Spain. Mm-hmm. You know, like, I mean,
3: Vivid Seats has Spain Argentina from $7,800 before fees.
1: What? Are you serious?
3: Well, Justin Bieber and Shakira are playing the halftime show.
2: Right.
3: And BTS.
2: StubHub cheapest ticket, $7,900.
1: Oh, my God. How about that third place game down in Miami?
2: I mean, probably a few $100s. I mean,
1: there's more than that. Yeah, get in price, not by recommended. Is this right? Okay, yes, $670. Or 668.
2: Okay. All right. Well, that's pretty good. I mean, yeah, you've got that. And, you know, I don't know.
1: I was there. I mean, who's going to say, you know, I was there the day that they won the third place game in the World Cup.
2: I'd rather I definitely wouldn't go to that one. But like, for $7,900, you know what you can do with $7,900?
1: That's per ticket
2: to the final. Like, if you tell me that I'm going to go to like that, I'm almost got my kitchen renovated.
1: That's the get in. Let's say you want to sit in the 200 level.
2: Yeah,
1: in the end zone. $17,000.
2: God, no thank you.
1: Lower corner, $25,000.
2: My word.
1: Per ticket.
2: I know.
1: Okay, so on my StubHub, I don't know, maybe it's because I've sold a number of tickets over the years, I can see what they've actually sold for recently.
2: Okay.
1: And so section 104, which is in the end zone, row 21, 2 hours ago, did sell for $12,000.
2: Jeez.
1: In section 149 in the end zone, row 6, 2 hours ago, $16,000 per ticket.
2: Per ticket. Golly. I know there's a lot of money in New York, right? And that might be what's driving this, you know, like, or people from Spain just have money and they're flying over. I don't know, Argentinians. What's the face value on a ticket like this? Like, if you were to just bought it from FIFA.
1: You've done well. I don't know.
2: Yeah. I mean, is it
3: the real face value for, like, the group stages were only, like, 200.
2: Yeah, but this is the final.
3: Yeah, I don't know what the final was.
2: Yeah, I mean, like, the final, I mean, I would probably put it, you know, $1,000 to $1,500 face value.
1: Not me, man.
2: The ticket. That would be my best guess. But, you know, to be able to sell it for $16,000, $12,000, unbelievable amount of profit. So good for the sellers on that, but I could not ever justify. Is there a sporting event that you could justify spending more than $5,000?
1: No, there's a point where you can't enjoy it for me. That would be a point where I can't enjoy it. Now, if you were from Spain, no, even then, like if the U.S. was in the finals of the World Cup, no.
3: Well, yeah.
2: Let's say we're undefeated in football, Creighton.
3: Yeah.
2: We're undefeated in football.
1: No, you're asking the wrong guy.
2: We're in the national championship game, and it's in the new Nashville Stadium, and we can drive down there, and we're playing Georgia. So the ticket prices are going nuts because it's Louisville versus Georgia, and we can both drive in, and the price is $5,000 to go. And it's your chance to see the collision course come to a conclusion. Mm-hmm. What do you do? What do you do?
3: I'm finding a way in. I probably won't have any blood left in my body. I'd be selling plasma, be selling every organ.
2: Make sure I don't get cut. I don't have any platelets right now.
3: I might be riding down with one of you all because I might sell my vehicle. But I would find a way in.
2: Yeah, I think I would too for something like that. But that might be it.
1: Yeah.
2: You know, national championship for basketball, I've seen. Not to say I it's not important to me, but like $5,000 is a lot of money. But that'd be my limit. Like, I don't know that I could, like.
3: What about if, you know, Jeff Walls was playing against South Carolina and Charlotte in the national championship, tickets were $5,000 blank?
2: No.
3: What are you saying to Coach Walls?
2: I love Coach Walls. I'm not doing that. Like, I would spend a number on
3: that. So you're saying
2: that.
3: His program isn't as important.
2: I would spend a number, but it wouldn't be $5,000.
1: Right.
2: You know? I mean, I would go. I would work my way in, but I'm not going to spend five G's.
1: No. Yeah, that's that point. You can't enjoy it.
2: Right.
1: You just can't.
2: Well, and then
1: it's just no way.
2: And then what happens is, Creighton, you sell your car, you give all your blood, and then Louisville doesn't show up in the title game. You know what I mean?
3: Like
2: that could happen.
3: Yeah. You know? Just having TCU performance against Georgia.
1: Yeah. Yeah. going down to watch them play. SMU. There you go.
2: Right, right. So we'll see what happens. And by the way, I Matt McGavick ran all these simulations on his on the video game.
1: McGavick appears to have a whole lot of time on his hands. What I learned.
2: Does have a whole lot of time.
1: That's what I picked up on.
2: But what was interesting about it was that we actually finished very strong in a number of the simulations. And I know they're just video game simulations, but only 1 year or one simulation out of the 25 did we not make a bowl? Did we not have a winning record?
1: A bowl?
2: Yeah. We were seven.
1: Is that the standard? A bowl?
2: No. That's not the standard. I'm just saying that, like, there was one simulation where we won the national championship. We were 15-2 and won the national title. That was simulation number 10 for McGavick. But lots of simulations where we finished in the top 10, finished in the college football playoff.
1: You want me to react to this? Is this what you're asking me?
3: How many?
1: You want a real reaction to Matt McGavick played a bunch of video games, and here's what happened?
2: Yeah, tell me what you want.
3: Wild. I was thinking the same thing. That's a wild way to try to analyze the season.
1: Well, take that, Strebel.
2: Well,
1: take
2: Dark Slab stood us up, so what do you want me to do?
3: We could talk about Paul Petrino being the hire of the decade, probably.
1: Oh, yeah, your goons there in Charlotte.
3: Paul Petrino 3.0 in Louisville, and I think people are excited.
1: Somehow Creighton's goons got in yesterday. I don't know.
2: Well, that was the Cardinal Companion, right?
1: I don't know. Yes. I mean, I don't, that's what he said. I'm not sure I'm buying
3: credential
1: it.
3: Media down there.
1: Yeah, it could be. I think this is Creighton's tomfoolery and shenanigans is what this is.
3: The tailgate crew found the way into the media days.
2: Yeah, Creighton's like, hey, get a Paul Petrino question in there.
3: If anybody wants to come in and call Paul Petrino the splash hire of the offseason.
1: Splash hire. Yeah, where is that? Okay, yeah, where is that audio? I do want to hear this splash hire of the offseason.
2: Yeah, it's fantastic. I mean, I do think getting Paul into the tight end is good.
4: We have quite a few coaches back that have done a great job for us, and we've added some new pieces as well. With Coach Paul Petrino, me and him have a history. He loves football. He loves to compete. He wants to win. He's familiar with our football team. He has a son there coaching with us as well, who helps with our receivers, does a great job, and Mason Petrino. But Paul's a ton of experience, and we've been together. He knows what he knows our system. He knows our offense. He knows how to get players to work hard, and he has a ton of experience. So I expect him to do great things. He'll be working with our tight ends, and we're excited to have him on board.
3: Okay, that's on me. I didn't cut the question. I only cut the answer.
1: I was going to say, the question is what makes it.
2: Creighton, you relied on somebody else to cut it.
3: No, that was me. I cut it.
2: You cut it?
1: Was
2: you didn't
1: cutting
2: cut
1: a lot of
2: question.
1: Sound yesterday.
3: I got
5: We hire Paul, so Paul's going to give you more passes. You know?
3: Oh, little Jimbo Fisher talking about Paul Petrino. I mean, I was fired up yesterday. He came up like three or four times.
2: Yeah. Well, I mean, our tight ends have underperformed since Brom's been here. So you make a change there. Brody Foyle, Justin Reed. Those are two guys out of the portal. Brody Foley. Isn't that what I said?
6: Brody Reed, I thought you said.
2: Oh. Brody Foley and Justin Reed. Justin Reed's from Tulane. Brody Foley is from Tulsa, and they are they're very productive tight ends.
3: Let me try this again. I think I've got the
7: Coach
3: question.
7: Brom, Joshua Garner with Cardinal Companion. This offseason, y'all bring in sort of a splash hire with Coach Paul Petrino, the offensive coordinator from South Alabama. How involved will he be on a week-to-week game plan basis?
6: Okay. If you had said Paul Smith, splash hire from South Alabama, what would the looks have been like around that room?
2: Yeah, but you get an offensive coordinator to come be a
6: from South
2: Alabama.
6: You pried a guy away from South Alabama. My God, what are we? Oh, look at what they're doing.
2: I know.
3: Now, but, I do want to remind you guys, this guy 3.0, he orchestrated a top five offense in 2004, '05, and '06 here, and we're looking to rejuvenate that offensive system. And 20 years later, it's time to launch.
6: Paul or Bobby?
2: Paul was 4, 5, and 6.
3: Yes,
2: he orchestrated it. It was Paul Petrino.
3: Yes,
2: I think Paul had a hand in it. I mean, there's no doubt. Paul.
3: Oh, he was the OC.
2: Okay.
6: Yeah.
2: Who called the plays?
6: It's like Brian's the OC here, right? Like,
2: yeah. Who called the plays?
3: And guess what? Nick Petrino coached the Heisman Trophy winner. So there you go.
2: I have heard, like, he mentions Mason Petrino, that his son. I've heard good things about, like, what he's doing, and they think he's got a future in this business.
6: Everybody's doing good things. It's July.
2: Yeah, it's true. But
6: who's doing anyway? Well, we hired this guy. He's not really as good as we thought he was, you know. So,
2: well, I mean, look, this is a big year for Deion Branch as a coach. Okay, you've got Trayshawn Hurry, you've got LaWayne McCoy, you've got Trey Richardson. And, you know, last year you got a first-round pick and Colin Lacey. You had Chris Bell and Colin Lacey. Like, you know, those guys you kind of inherited now.
6: Mm-hmm.
2: All these guys are guys that you've been able to develop yourself. So what does it look like? And I think, you know, like if Deion's got the chops at the coaching level, we're going to find out. You know, like, yeah. I think, you know, Jeff Brom's like Trey Richardson, 80 catches, 10 touchdowns. LaWayne McCoy looked great in the spring game. And, you know, he kind of is going to play that Jamari Thrash, Corey Brooks role because he's a bigger target. And I think you got to watch out for Jackson Voth there, too, because I think Jackson is going to be that, like, slot guy that just produces a bunch of 7-8 yard catches just over the middle because he's just got that, got that, like, little wiggle in the middle of the field that he's going to be able to get. It's going to be
6: got
2: nice.
6: That wiggle.
2: He's got that wiggle. Wiggle. He's got that wiggle.
6: Wiggle, yeah.
2: Jackson Voth. From Drake in Kansas State. Watch out.
6: Some guy at the British shot a 62.
2: Who? What was his name?
6: Yeah, Herbert, and not Justin Herbert. But yeah, I mean, I just saw the headline come across here. So he's got the lead. Wow. Lucas Herbert.
2: I've never heard of that.
6: I don't think it's Cajun. I don't think it's A-Bear. But yeah, he went 8 under today.
2: Unbelievable.
6: 70 yesterday, 62 today. Over at the British.
2: He's an Aussie.
6: Oh, is it Aussie? Okay, sorry, I'm missing the fly out. Yeah, that's right. Yeah, wow.
2: Good for him. Yeah. I mean, I've never heard of him, but hey, the British Open kind of does this sometimes.
6: 62, yeah, we'll see if he lasts a weekend. My guess is no. Anyway, as we've been mentioning, we've got, we'll have TBT, we'll have the broadcast for you tomorrow. And the coach of that squad, Michael Balfour, is on the line with us as they get ready for that. So, Coach, good morning. It's upon us here. Tell us what your mindset is right now. You got to be pumped up.
8: How y'all doing, fellas? Appreciate you guys having me first and foremost. But we got one more day of practice, so that's where my focus is at right now. Just trying to find ways to try to get better, get everybody on the same page, keep the guys engaged. I feel like we've had a really good practice yesterday, and we're just trying to build on top of that before our matchup on Saturday, honestly.
6: I mean, we've wanted to know this answer for years. Why does Russ Smith call you Dark Slime? That's how you were introduced to us a decade ago.
8: That's just a New York thing. him coming in, that's how they talk. They always say Slime. So he kind of just brought that down to Kentucky, and he ran with it. And him using that, that's what everybody started engaging as. So now you can just blame Russ for that.
2: does he call you Slime still, or what does he call you, Coach Slime these days, or what's he called?
8: It depends on our environment and our setting. If we're just around the guys, yes. But if we're in our coaching setting, he changes it up, man. He knows how to keep it professional.
2: yeah. Well, we've got to know this event over the years here now, so I imagine, you know, and I know working with Coach Lieberman the last few years, that some of the challenges, just getting the roster to the game is a big 100%. Part of the challenge. So who, what are you excited about? What do you know you're going to have tomorrow? And are we getting anybody, late additions we need to know about or anything?
8: We'll have our guys. We had everybody in yesterday outside of one who was playing in summer league. And I think today is honestly their last day. So I'm not sure if they'll be able to play in game one, just our last person, but they will be there for game two for sure. So we got all the guys in, which is exciting. We got to see us all together, and it helps us kind of get our minds around the idea of just how we're going to attack things and how we're going to go about everything. So like you said, it is a challenge because everybody's coming from so many different places and have so many other responsibilities. But we were able to get the guys in that we thought, and we just able to go with the group that we got. So, yep, we'll be in good hands.
2: So we got the TBT coming your way tomorrow. Okay, so what's going to be strength of this squad? I mean, sometimes guys, you know, the players haven't seen in a while, sometimes they develop different skill sets since the last time they saw him. A guy might not have been a shooter, now he's a shooter. A guy, you know, maybe wasn't a great defender, now he is a great defender. What's going to be the strength of this squad?
8: No, that's definitely true. For us, we want to, number one, we want to guard. If you play defense, you give yourself a chance to win basketball games. And just kind of watching, we have some guys who are going on year two and three of playing on the TBT team. So we got some guys who are familiar with this, and even the guys that are new have played TBT maybe somewhere else. So we want to guard because you have to compete on the defense, and we want to rebound the basketball. And I think those two areas are things that we can take advantage of or we are able to do consistently. And then offensively, we just have to be on the same page. You know, you have to create movement, and you got to create ball player movement, and it gives your offense a chance to run and execute. So I think we will be good in all three of those areas. We have experienced guards. We got really good forwards. And we got guys who looked like they were really hungry to play defense these last couple of days. So if we lean on those strengths, I think we'll be fine.
2: Who's maybe a lot better than the last time we saw them, maybe whether in U of L uniform, you know, or yeah, I guess a little uniform. And say, I don't know much of a change from last year, but who's like going to really surprise some people?
8: For me, a surprise, not necessarily a surprise, but I love what Jalen Withers has brung. You know, he was at Louisville. He was on a team that was ranked number one, and he was also on a team, I believe, that won four games before he had left. So just getting to see him in person, his size, he's a lot taller than you think. He's versatile. He can do a lot of different things. He brings a unique aspect to the team that I've been really surprised and enjoyed.
2: Talking with Michael Balfour, coach of the Ville team tomorrow. What kind of environment you expect? I mean, that's going to be interesting in Memorial. I mean, I know a lot of guys have played in Rebel. I can't imagine anybody's played in Memorial. That's a complex environment. That's going to be pretty heated tomorrow, one would guess.
8: It is. We wouldn't want to know other way. That's what we expect. You're going on the road in hostile territory, doesn't matter. We're going down there to just handle our business. And as long as we got the guys that's been in the gym with us working this whole week, we'll be fine. We got each other's backs. We know that you're going into a place where majority of it is going against you, but some of our support is in there as well. So we just expect to go down there and compete.
2: Well, the great thing is, no matter what, we're going to have a game here on Monday. I know there have been the ticket sales when it first came out. I know you've still got plenty to go here, though, to create that environment here in Freedom Hall.
8: I believe so, too. I believe after game one, people they'll be jumping on it to come watch the game at Freedom Hall.
2: Yeah, I'd say so. Well, Coach, we certainly appreciate it. We'll look forward to it tomorrow and then again back here on Monday. So looking forward to that, and we'll talk to you soon.
8: Thank you, Jew. You guys have a blessed day.
6: All right, you too, Coach. Appreciate it. Coach Michael Balfour, Dark Slime.
2: Dark Slime.
6: Yeah. that was one of our first introductions to Russ. Like, what do you call him?
2: what do you call your guy?
6: This person, right?
2: Something
6: like, what the hell, man?
2: You like this guy? Yeah. It's always a nostalgic thing to go and watch these guys play again. You know, that's the thing that TBT has given us is we've always had players leave and maybe they go play pro or maybe we never see them again. But this has brought a lot of those guys back that maybe we would have not ever got to see play again. And, you know, just kind of – and I do think that that you all hit it on the head there with the Kenny Payne thing. During that era, it was like, thank God we have something to remind us that we weren't always awful.
6: Yeah.
2: So it's great to see these guys, and I'm rooting for them. I hope they can take down that $2 million prize.
6: Yeah, that's the part I need to think about. Like, I think of this as the three-game series, and it's like, oh, yeah. Will they advance past that if, you know, I mean, I don't even know where they would go. Let's see, because there's 16. Do they all – I don't know. I'm going to look this up right now.
2: I don't know what happens after the three-game series. Do they go to another three-game series, or does it go to, like, the best of?
6: Let's look at the schedule.
3: So it's a best-of-three series for the first rounds, and then single elimination for quarterfinals, semifinals, and finals.
2: Okay. So they get to the Elite Eight.
6: But where is the Elite Eight then? Do we know?
3: I do not know.
6: Yeah. So it's funny. I clicked on the schedule on TBT on just their website. It says this content is password protected. What?
2: It is?
6: That's what it says. It says the content is password protected.
3: So there's one side of the brackets, alumni teams, and there's eight alumni teams, Louisville, Kentucky, Syracuse, Seton Hall, Wichita, New Mexico, Kansas, and Kansas State. Then there's another half of the bracket that's non-alumni teams. One of the alumni teams will meet up against one of the non-alumni champion for the $2 million. It does not say where that is. I imagine we'll go home court.
6: I don't know. That's worth something.
3: Yeah, I need to look into that for
6: tomorrow.
3: Yeah.
6: That's funny.
2: Wild.
6: Yeah.
3: Okay. Here we go. Vegas.
2: Is what it looks
3: like. Excuse me. That might be where the non-alumni is. I'm going to have to do some research.
6: Yeah. I think they're all playing there, but I don't know. Yeah.
3: Robert, if you're listening, text me.
2: You gotta make it easier, guys. The quarterfinals are. There's a Las Vegas bracket. There's an alumni bracket. The eight, I don't know. Yeah, I don't know. I don't know.
6: Oh, wait. Okay, I have a bracket, and I'm clicking on bracket. And it says, all right, eight alumni team bracket. Can I click on that? No.
3: We should have asked Slime.
6: Well, I mean, I didn't think – I would have thought their website would have this. Bracket. Okay, got it right here. Quarterfinals, yeah, just says single elimination. Yeah, it doesn't
2: tell you where it is. It tells you it's on FS1. I know that it will be on FS1, but I don't have where the games will be.
6: Yeah. Do we have something?
2: Are they here or are they in
6: game
2: Vegas,
6: two? Will be played on Monday and be FS1. Decisive game three.
2: It does say that the tournament is held in Las Vegas, so maybe when they get to single elimination.
6: Are you sure that's not the alumni portion of it, though?
2: I'm not. No, I don't. Yeah. I don't have. I cannot definitively say that. So they might want to. They might want to work on that.
6: Yeah, the new format. I mean, they've got a bunch of press releases here. Surely one of them will have
2: some
6: information about that. Okay, here we go. So the new basketball. I've got there. Okay, when they announced the new format. 16 teams, 8 alumni teams, 8 non-alumni teams. Okay, so, yeah, if they win this, they're basically in the semis of that. The alumni bracket will take place on college campuses across the country. The non-alumni is open application to be played in Las Vegas. So 2026 tip-off of the first-round match between Kentucky and Louisville. It'll conclude 15 days later as the winner of the non-alumni brackets travels to the winner of the – so they will be – and that makes sense. If the other collection has no, you know, tie to anywhere, you wouldn't have them hosting anything. So it said it will include as the non-alumni bracket travels to the winner of the alumni bracket's home court for the $2 million. But now that I don't. That doesn't really speak to the quarters or the semis.
3: Sounds like it's going to be on the alum or the alumni teams' campuses or their arenas.
6: Well, but Louisville's next round will be against an alumni team,
3: right? And I think it would be determined with that matchup,
6: by ticket sales,
3: who gets
6: something.
3: Home field. Yeah, who gets home court? I said home field.
6: Yeah, that part is not clear. The eight alumni teams will match up in a best of three series, quarters, semis. While the quarters, semifinals, and championship will be single elimination. Yeah, it's pretty vague. I'm gonna ask Jake in the break. I'll ask Jake Borski here in the break and see what, you know, if I get an answer on that, because that is, yeah, very unclear. So, all right, well, we'll continue along here. 267-9680, number to get in. Text to win UPS jobs. Text line 437-9680. Let you hop on in here this morning. We got Reds for you tonight. We will have the broadcast of the TBT coming your way tomorrow. So looking forward to that as well here this weekend. So we've got all that for you here on 93 The Ville, ESPN 680 and 105.7. 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
15: 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We'll have the TBT broadcast for you tomorrow. We got Reds coming your way. Tonight, we're in the break, and Mark Blankenbaker says he has to tell us what he is doing tonight. I'm very intrigued by
16: it. All right. So this is a multifaceted sort of situation. We'll all tie it into sports here, okay? But tonight, I'm going to League Stadium, okay?
15: What is
16: it? And League Stadium is in Huntingburg, Indiana. It's where they filmed two different movies around baseball. One was A League of Their Own. They filmed scenes there for the Rockford Peaches. And they also filmed Soul of the Game, which is like an HBO movie that happened in the 90s. Okay. And Huntingburg's done all these different things.

0: Anyway, tonight we're going to see the DuBois County Bombers, and that's like a intercollegiate summer league. So, you know, you hear about the Cape Cod League and different things like that. This is the Prospect League summer thing. But the Bombers tonight, the DuBois County Bombers, tonight's promotion is the Barely Running Used Car promotion. So they give away a car that's barely running, okay? So you go to the game and you win a car. But this car has significance. This is a police car, formerly of Indianapolis PD, and it was the SUV in which Pat McAfee was put in the back.
1: Oh, yeah, okay, yes, I've seen this, yes.
0: So, and for whatever reason, this Ford Explorer cop car now has two different toolboxes in the back, and they say they have absolutely no idea why there are two toolboxes in the back seat now. But this is the former police car that Pat McAfee was arrested back in 2010. And so they're giving that car away tonight at the DuBois County.
1: They're giving the car away? They're not.
0: It's like you go to the game, you win a car type thing. Like you're in the running to win the car. So they call it the Barely Running Used Car Night.
1: Mm-hmm.
0: So it's a car that is on its last legs.
1: Barely running. Okay. Yeah. So you could win this.
0: I could win this. Yeah, though there's only 3,000 people that can be at the game. It's not a big stadium or anything like that.
1: And so McAfee, this is when he did what again? Refresh my memory.
0: He got arrested for public intoxication. He jumped into that river canal thing that they have there in Indianapolis.
1: Yeah, kind of remember.
0: Yeah. It was at 5 a.m. and he was shirtless and he was arrested for public intoxication.
1: Mm.
0: And yeah, that in that Ford Interceptor that they're giving away that barely runs today.
1: they're telling you this is not going to be a functional piece of equipment.
0: No, but you can win it.
1: Mm-hmm.
2: And the McAfee's defense
0: said
2: that
0: after his police career ended, someone removed the entire back seat and replaced it with two giant toolboxes. Why? We have absolutely no idea.
1: No idea. Yeah. Okay.
0: But that's so maybe I'll win McAfee's police vehicle tonight.
1: And what would you do? You could put it next to Nikki's in that storage unit that's never going to be open.
0: I would probably try to get it to Indianapolis to McAfee for him to have. It's probably what I would do.
1: I think
0: make content out of
1: good.
0: It.
1: I don't think would he even want it? Hey, here's a car I got arrested in.
0: Well, maybe it'd be something that he could like set on fire or beat it up, you know, like, I don't know.
1: Yeah.
0: You know, something fun with it.
1: So, and this is women's pro women's.
0: It's baseball. No. This is men's baseball. They're college baseball players. Like we've got baseball players from like Evansville and Bellarmine. You know, there's Ball State. You know, programs like that. Georgetown College, I think, has Georgetown University actually for in D.C. So I'm just kind of looking at their roster there. They're pro baseball players, similar to the Cape Cod League, but at a lower level, right?
1: Yeah.
0: Like they're good players, but they're playing here rather than in Massachusetts.
1: Okay.
0: So it's actually pretty cool. Like. It's like going back to a throwback baseball game. Like they have all the original advertisements out there. That's why I think League of Their Own wanted the film there, you know, and stuff like that was because it has that old style feel. They've maintained it, but they haven't updated it to like modern baseball facility. They kept it the way it was. So it's pretty cool. Did I lose you?
2: Did we lose Drew?
1: I'm here. Okay. I mean, I didn't know.
0: Yeah, your audio dropped out for a second there. So
1: okay, yeah, could be my Spectrum internet.
0: But yeah, they've kept the facility just as it was. You know, so it's a really cool kind of little place. We go once or twice a year, and tonight we're going, and it's barely running used car night.
1: Creighton, what are you doing tonight?
2: I think I'm gonna go to St. Agnes Carnival for a little bit.
1: Oh, okay.
2: If it's not like, you know, where you open up your car door and you're just eating the air and it's heat.
1: Yeah, so, but this is their picnic.
2: Yeah, yeah.
1: Right?
2: But it's a carnival there.
1: Why is it a carnival?
2: I don't know. You don't want to offend them. That's what they
1: call it. They want to be different.
2: Yeah, it's a carnival. People get offended if you, it's shenanigans or Kalins if you call it, or Kerns if you call it a carnival or a picnic.
1: Picnic.
2: Yeah.
1: Picnic.
0: They get mad?
2: They get mad.
1: That's stupid.
0: If you call it a picnic,
1: how,
0: and it's a carnival.
2: I mean, you get correct. It's carnival.
1: So everybody works there as a carny?
2: Mm-hmm. Yep. No, it's a good one. They got hole in one. They got blackjack, live music. Can't beat it.
1: Yeah, tie goes to God. Right?
2: Tie goes to God.
0: So, the humidity is insane.
2: I know. That's what it's not even pleasant to be outside. So it's like up in the air. I'll see how it feels tonight. If not, yeah, summer league.
0: Like last night, I tried to watch television outside.
1: No, you can't do it.
0: I can't do it. I gotta go outside. It's unbelievable.
1: No, it's pool only if you're outside.
0: You got to be in the pool. Yeah,
1: I mean, even walking the dog, I come back. It's just disgusting.
0: It really is. But and I think tonight is supposed to be similarly humidity for humid purposes. But I don't know if I think Saturday's supposed to be a little bit better. At least I hope. Because I don't know.
1: Do you think it is, or you just hope it is?
0: Well, I thought it was supposed to rain like at some point and like break the humidity up, you know, kind of like like break the temperatures down a little bit. But I don't know if that's happening or not. I didn't watch WDRB this morning to kind of get my update, but they were hoping that, you know, like a rainstorm could come in and break the chain a little bit.
2: I've already had the St. Agnes alum text me. It's a carnival because we actually have rides unlike every other grade school. I mean, they have a chip on their shoulder over there.
1: Okay. I can grant that. I mean, okay.
0: All right. So are you dealing?
1: But I'm
0: going to
1: call it a picnic.
2: No, I'm not dealing. And I don't even think I'm dealing at St. Joe's this year.
0: Really? Why not?
2: My buddy whose company sponsored the blackjack, they're not sponsoring it this year. So that was kind of our lead in.
0: Yeah. Where do you park for St. Agnes?
1: Oh, there's all kinds of
2: Our Lady of Peace, where they just let me out of.
1: But is there not a lot of parking? Well, I guess they probably use it for the ride.
0: I guess you could park over there at like, Bellarmine.
2: Across from Bellarmine, like at the bottom of the hill, there's a parking lot, and they have a shuttle that runs
1: shuttle.
2: Up. Yep.
1: Yeah.
0: I just did the thing that everybody on Facebook does.
1: What?
0: What about the traffic? Where is everybody going to park?
1: Yeah, you did. You immediately went. Yes, you did the thing you despise.
0: God, why did I do that?
1: Yeah, boy, that's a shocker, right?
2: Firework
1: there.
2: Or gunshot, Mark?
0: My firework.
2: What? No, on all the Facebook neighborhood Facebook pages. Oh. Did anyone hear that boom? What was that boom? What was that noise out there? Is that a firework? Yeah.
0: Was that a firework that you just heard? No. Yeah. I thought you were asking how I wanted to die.
1: Yeah, that's what I thought. No, too. Yeah, yeah.
0: So I was like, give me a firework.
1: Death or exile. Yeah,
2: I'm talking about Lisa in the Polo Fields page at 4 o'clock worried about gunshots or fireworks. That's what I'm talking about.
0: Yeah, sometimes you just get mad at yourself for doing things, and I just did that. I was like, where is everybody supposed to park?
1: Hey, no, at least you Stop called it. Yourself out. Yeah. At least you Stop called it. Yourself out.
0: Stop yes. it. No, you don't ask that question. Okay. It's fine. People will figure it out. They will figure out how to park at St. Agnes tonight. There will not be traffic. And we can build a Hawaiian chain ice stand without freaking out.
1: Boy, I don't know. Though. You kind of naturally went to it.
0: I know.
1: Yeah. I mean, you corrected yourself, but you were naturally too. So I'm a little, could be a sign of things to come.
0: I'm
1: going to
0: breathe into a paper bag and get this out of me.
2: If the Cards
1: Texas, I feel like I'm being boiled. My AC went out in my car. Oh, gosh.
0: Barnes Automotive. They will fix your air conditioner. Go over there, barnesautomotive.com.
1: Yeah.
2: I got some good news on the, you know, insomnia sports fan front this week.
1: Oh, boy. Let's hear it.
2: And, so I call it crossover season when football and basketball overlap or basketball, baseball, blah, blah, blah. So the end of November, Feast Week is crossover season to a T. You got football, basketball overlap, and you'll have basketball out in Vegas. Football's playing Pittsburgh and Kentucky. Well, while that is going on, Jeff Walls and the women's team, I almost said it, and the women's team will be making the trek to Anchorage, Alaska for the Great Alaskan Shootout.
0: Oh, all right, that's back. Okay.
2: It is back, and we will play on Saturday, November 21st at 11:30 p.m. against Alaska Anchorage.
1: There it is, 11 there. Creighton will have something to stay up, actually legitimate reason to stay up for.
2: I know.
1: Not like, European handball, nothing like that.
2: A couple of my, you know, sicko insomnia dreams have come true in the last few months with when volleyball played at Hawaii in the spring, and they were, you know, 1 a.m. first serve, and now we got 11:30 tip-off against Alaska Anchorage, and Nick Kern and the women's squad will be up there keeping this company till 2 a.m.
0: Well, I'm glad it's making a resurgence. You know, they haven't had the men. I just looked this up.
2: You don't want to see the field.
0: Yeah, why? But they haven't had them. They haven't had the men's tournament since 2017.
2: So the women's field, it's a four-teamer. It's us, Chicago State, Seattle University, and Alaska Anchorage.
0: Okay.
2: But wow. I mean, we get
1: so,
2: late night.
1: So they should roll through it. It sounds like
2: yeah, we get late night Louisville women's.
0: Well, so they're going all
1: late night ass whipping is what it sounds like.
0: Oh my gosh. I mean, my parents just got back from Alaska and they said it was beautiful. I just don't think they'd want to go in November.
1: Yeah.
0: But I mean, summer, sure. You know, summer, absolutely gorgeous.
1: But what a great trip. I mean, for the players. I mean, you get to see Alaska.
0: Yeah. The mountains and their
1: whole life and get to see Alaska. Yeah.
0: No, when do you ever get back there? So they also, the women's tournament stopped in 2017 also. And they picked it up in 2022, and they've had it the past four seasons. So I guess they've had to retool, and they've turned it into a women's tournament. They've given up on the men's side of things.
1: Well, I mean, just with all the attractive options that are in warm weather,
0: right.
1: Why would you? You know, I mean, you're sitting there staring down the barrel of, okay, do you want to go all the way? It's a long way, and if you're going to go a long, long way, do you really want to go somewhere? I mean, I guess it's cold there. In November, I assume it's always cold.
0: Yeah, it's. I mean, even in the summer, it's like low 60s. You know,
1: I'm assuming that. So, yeah.
0: So 1996, Kentucky won the Great Alaskan Shootout. Ron Mercer was the MVP.
1: Oh gosh, it's been a while.
2: Say the last time Louisville went there, Maven was on the team.
0: Right, we won it in 1982.
1: Well, what I remember about it, it was the slap in the face in 86-87 season, because that was the year that, Louisville just coming off the national championship. Like, they're on the cover of Sports Illustrated, ranked number 2, and went 0-3, if memory serves correct.
0: In the Great Alaskan Shootout?
1: Yeah, look that up. I'm almost positive, 86-87. And I think Reggie Lewis was on a Northeastern team that they lost to.
0: Okay, I'm trying to get there. Let's see there. Schedule.
1: Yeah,
0: all right. Let's see.
1: Start
0: yeah,
1: the 86.
0: They went 0-3. You're right. They lost the Northeastern.
1: And that had Reggie Lewis, the guy that played for the Celtics that died. Okay. I'm like 99% on that.
0: And they lost to Washington, and they were ranked number 2.
1: And then went from that to unranked. Who was the third loss?
0: They lost to Washington, and they lost to Texas. And then they went from number 2 to unranked.
2: Fire Crum. Yeah.
1: Well, I mean, that was the first year of the three-point shot, you know?
0: Oh, wow.
2: Oof.
1: That was the first year of the three-point shot, and it was sort of a sign of things to come because he just never really embraced it. And, yep, Reggie Lewis is on that team. He's from those great Paul Lawrence Dunbar teams from Baltimore.
0: Yep.
1: And
0: you know who was on that team for Louisville?
1: On the Louisville 86-87?
0: Yeah.
1: Purvis.
0: Kenny Payne and Purvis.
1: Yeah.
2: Yeah. All right,
1: they were supposed to be good, damn it.
0: They were not good. They finished the year 18-14.
1: And lost, and that was when Memphis was suspended, right, from the they couldn't do the NCAA tournament, but the Metro Conference stupidly.
0: Because Memphis won
1: let
0: the title.
1: Let them play in the conference tournament, which is just beyond stupid. And and so they lost to Memphis last game at Freedom Hall, I think. Because where the conference tournament was, and no Metro Conference teams made the NCAA tournament.
0: That's crazy.
1: And from then on out, the conference is like, yeah, if you can't go to the NCAAs, you're not playing in our automatic bid tournament. I mean, I don't know what geniuses allowed that to happen in the first place, but it's like, yeah, probably don't want to let the team that's not eligible win your conference tournament, because it was pretty clear the NCAA kind of sent them a message, and you're kind of like, well, we're 18-14, you know, if these morons hadn't let Memphis play, we'd have been fine.
0: Yeah, okay. Why was that a thing? Yeah, that was their last game. Yeah, they didn't qualify for any postseason at all. So yeah, they won their conference championship.
1: I mean, that to me was the most disappointing season I can ever remember at that time. Because you know, this was the 80s, man. They were rolling. I mean, they were, you know, even if they didn't start well, you're like, look, Denny's going to get them going by the end of the year. I mean, you had no doubt in your mind that was going to be the case. And they lose the first game. We're like, whoa. Oh, we'll win the next. Nope. Whoa, lost again. Whoa, lost all three?
0: Right.
1: What the hell?
0: Yeah, lost them all. But, you know, the next year they bounced back to the Sweet 16 back-to-back years.
1: Yep.
0: Second
1: round. And lost in Birmingham to Oklahoma or Villanova? Oklahoma?
0: I don't know who they lost
1: to. I was there. I went down there.
0: In 88?
1: They either lost Oklahoma or Villanova in Birmingham.
0: All right, let's look this up.
1: Wayne, I can't remember anything that's happened in the last 5 years.
0: They lost to Oklahoma
1: in
0: the BJCC in Birmingham. Yep. That's crazy.
1: Why can't I remember anything now?
0: I don't know. You actually lose like a lot of stuff.
1: Yeah.
0: Like you like where is you're always where isn't it?
1: Like who's this Lincoln Keenholz guy?
0: Who do they lose to in 1989?
1: 89.
0: Okay, they're a Sweet 16 team.
1: Okay, so let me go. So 87 was there. 89. Man, okay.
0: I can tell you where it was. You want to tell you that?
1: Nah, sure. That may or may not.
0: Minneapolis, Minnesota.
1: No,
0: in the Metrodome.
1: Okay. So 16 and 89. Let's go into those games.
2: That wasn't Arizona, was it?
0: It was not Arizona.
2: Was it Memphis?
1: 89. Was that the Harmon? No, that wasn't the Jerome Harmon team, was it? LeBradford? It had to be LeBradford era.
0: Let's see. That was Kenny Payne, LeBradford, Purvis, Felton, Spencer.
1: Golly.
0: One of those teams.
1: St. John's or something?
0: They lost to Illinois.
1: They
0: lost to Illinois.
1: Well, that Illinois team went to the Final Four. That was Marcus Liberty. That was Kenny Battle. I cannot believe I remember these
0: days. It was Marcus Liberty.
1: Kenny Battle.
0: I don't see. Yep. Kenny Battle was
1: They were all like 6'6". Yeah, they were all like 6'6". The team was unbelievably fun to watch. They could all do everything. It was one of they were so far ahead of their times because they could do everything. And nobody ever had a team like that.
0: Yeah, they lost. They beat Louisville, then Syracuse to make the Final Four. They lost to Michigan.
1: Yeah,
0: the national semifinal.
1: Ramil Robinson. And, so that was the Michigan team that Steve Fisher coached. Yeah, that beat Seton Hall in overtime in the championship game.
0: Yeah, and that was in Seattle, Final Four. Wow, they had a Final Four in Seattle. That's crazy.
1: Seton Hall made the title game. That's what's crazy about that.
2: You hear those Seattle Final Four shout-outs in Mickey Clark's song sometimes.
1: Well, because Seattle was also the site in 84 where Kentucky went for the infamous 3-for-33 in the second half against Georgetown.
0: Mm.
1: That was a hall of horrors.
0: Wow.
1: Yeah.
0: Wow. 3-of-33.
1: It's one of the. It's the most memorable stat.
2: So, real quick, the reason Louisville's going to Anchorage is Matt Thune. He was an assistant 2012-15 for Wolves is up there, so it's a favorite.
1: Okay, cool.
0: So 3-of-33. I'm trying to remember what we did against Texas Tech in 2022. Louisville, Texas Tech.
2: I think we made 12 shots.
1: If you can find that. It was just the numbers were just lined up so beautifully. 3-of-33.
0: Yeah, we scored 38 points that day.
1: Mm-hmm.
0: Okay, and we were in the game 11-of-49, but I don't know what we were in the half. I don't know what we were in the half, but we had 11 shots made.
1: Jeez.
0: Jalen Withers actually made 3 of them.
1: We should ask him about that tomorrow. What do you remember about that game? You had such a great game. What are you talking about? We got beat by 90. How much did they lose that one by?
0: 70-30.
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23: 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In Sunday's World Cup Championship game, Spain
0: comes off the impressive upset win in the semifinals. Here's Westwood One soccer analyst Jamie Watson.
1: If Spain replicate that performance that they gave against France, there's no doubt in my mind that they will be the world champions and they will beat Argentina. The hard part is replicating that performance because it was so good in that semifinal against France.
0: There's a connection between Lionel Messi and Spain's just-turned 19-year-old phenom, Lionel.

0: Your mom, when your mom was 6 months old, his parents won a lottery to have their baby boy having his picture taken with Messi, then a 20-year-old playing for Barcelona. It was for a promotional ad. And Sunday they face off. Yamal came into this World Cup with a lot of hype, maybe too much for someone so young. He's only scored one goal. Messi has scored eight. And Sunday, almost certainly the last time he plays for his country. John Stashower, Westwood One Sports.
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1: Welcome back. Welcome back. It's Middays with Marcus Maben. 8150, 93.9 is the number. 93.9 is the station. And I ain't complaining, but it's a scorcher out there. Steve Rummage in the building, Nikki V in the booth.
2: Listen, the heat is, one would say the heat is thick. Would you say that, Creighton? It's thick today. And,
1: It's thick.
2: But you know what? I always say it, Marcus, I never complain because I am going to piss and moan all weekend. Sorry, the color commentator for the TBT is dry humping the door.
1: What did the door do to him?
2: Well, you know, maybe he's just, he's excited. He's ready for the game.
3: This is a fine looking door too.
2: That's a fine. Well, this one's
3: not
2: not as good as that one.
3: Steve and I have found subliminal messages in this one. Yeah.
2: Hey, not as good as that one. No, it is. I will say this though. It is very. So yesterday we had team dinner over at Gustavo's, and as you know, I live.
1: Thanks
2: pretty
1: for the invite, Steve.
2: Yeah, you know what? You're right.
1: Boy, were you so close to being triggered, Steve?
2: You should have texted me more. Yeah. But anyways, yeah. If you'd have texted me 72 times, I would have got you.
1: I know. I got to harass you.
2: Here's the thing.
1: Get anything done.
2: Here's my thing. I walked from my house to there, and I was like, my whole back, everything from my neck and my back, all the way down to my Achilles, were sweating. Now again,
1: was it a good sweat or was it a shameful sweat?
2: No. It wasn't anything to do with me. By the way, there's nothing better than when Jonathan Blue comes up, shakes your hand, and says, "Hey, you're looking good."
1: Ooh,
2: I'm like, what?
1: Ooh,
2: you know, John,
1: that's a great compliment from a great JBZ.
2: Yeah, I'm feeling pretty good. You know what I'm saying?
1: Are y'all on JBZ terms yet?
2: I'm close. No, I stuck with Mr. Blue. I don't. It's like, you don't have to call me that. I'm like, well, I'm going to.
1: Easy. Look, you got one compliment.
2: Yeah, I'm going to. No, he's incredible, man. He's a great dude, man. Always does so much for the university.
1: Acknowledgement is good, though. Yeah. The lifeblood of the University of Louisville complimented Steve on his.
2: Right. Yeah.
1: That's one of those moments.
2: But I was sweating, and I was just like, But again, I'm not complaining, but the heat is different this summer. It's not even that it's hot, scald your skin, but it's just like the moment I walk outside, it's just, I can feel the perspiration the moment I step out the door.
1: Your windows are sweating.
2: Oh, my windows are so foggy because we keep it cold in the house. So, yeah, you can't see it. I step outside, my glasses immediately go fog. I'm like, yeah, let's live.
1: Yep.
2: I'd still rather do that and walk through snow.
1: Right. Or just even look at snow. Yeah, I come out, Steve, in the morning and
2: it's
1: I look
2: like,
1: at my
2: you wouldn't rather be locked up getting a stimulus check?
1: What time is it? It is. We are 9 minutes in.
2: Rivalry. I was going to say
3: you're riled up.
2: I'm riled up. Yeah, you were you had a little bit of an attitude in the group text this morning.
3: The audacity to give you a like.
2: Couldn't even give me a response. Just gave me a thumbs up. Like
1: you could just feel it.
2: You could feel that, right? You were in the group text. Like you could just feel it. He's just like, "What's the plan today, boys?" we're going to do a show. Is that okay with you, boss? And then I'm like, hey, man, will you get us to D.C.? I figured he'd be like, man, I needed that. You know what I mean? Thank you. He just thumbs up. So I was like, what's wrong with you?
3: Blank this guy.
2: Yeah, happy Friday. Even though he did tell me a couple stories when I come in, and I was like, ah, okay, I feel it.
3: I had not had my coffee yet. I apologize if I was short.
2: You know what he was doing when I came in? He was checking to see if his symptoms were heart attack related. I was like,
3: oh my God, why you got to do that, dog?
2: He was like, hey, man, Hey, man, my shoulder's been hurting.
3: I'm a hypochondriac. I was not looking them up this morning.
2: He said, hey, Steve.
3: I looked them up last night.
2: As soon as I walked in, he whips his chair around. Hey, man, my shoulder's really been hurting me. I'm like, okay. He's like, yeah. He's like, you know how when your heart, he said, they say it's your shoulder. You've been having chest pains? No.
4: They call it, okay.
3: And then Steve immediately hits me and goes, well, you know, I had a friend who had shoulder cancer.
2: Yeah,
3: I did. And I was just like, oh, my God, yeah, really?
2: I really did do that. That was no, that story,
4: Steve,
2: is
4: listen,
2: true.
4: Do not go to Steve for your empathy. Like, when you really have an anxiety moment, right, don't go to Steve. Like, talk about it with somebody else first. Get relaxed.
2: Oh, so if I have a dream that I'm surrounded by the Black Panthers, you can make fun of me about my insecurities.
4: Yeah. Yeah. Why
2: is that? The saddest call. I know. Yeah. Marcus turned me into a full blown racist. He's like, well, that's subliminally you're racist. I'm like,
4: I think you need to explore your subconscious.
2: I was like, wow.
4: Address it.
2: I was like, I just had this dream. We're at this party, and Marcus was like, come on in. And I was like, are you sure I'm good? Like,
4: Steve, let's go to the blackest thing.
2: I was like, are we good?
4: Get this out of your system.
3: What Steve failed to mention was they were all naked in there.
2: Yeah, everybody.
4: Yeah, right.
2: And then I felt insecure and afraid. Yeah, I was like, okay.
4: Naked and afraid.
2: Yeah, yeah.
4: This morning it was. I did my So how about this one, Steve?
2: Right.
4: Speaking of insecure. So, Steve, I decided I'm going to get my Kroger run out early, you know, this morning. Right?
2: Mm-hmm.
4: Steve, and I know you know this feeling. You're in Kroger, right? And I'm like, there isn't anyone under 68 years old in this Kroger right now. And I fit right in, Steve.
2: Yeah, yeah, you're like, these are my people.
4: Yeah, look, I got my high, what do you call them? The socks, the circulation socks, what are they called?
2: Gosh, oh, yes.
4: Compression socks.
2: Yeah,
4: look, I got shorts on, Steve. Compression socks. Camo shoes on. And a black t-shirt. And then here's what makes it bad. I got the basket with me, Steve, right?
2: Yeah.
4: I got 4 bushels of beets. 4 bushels of beets.
2: Of course.
4: And, you know, you got the big, they got the huge stems. It's like, why don't I just cut the stems off and just put the beets down?
2: Yeah, there? Yeah. So you're like, yeah, this is, I mean, this kind of.
4: This looks stupid.
2: Yeah, you kind of do this to embarrass us at this point. Yeah.
4: Okay. I got the 4 bushels of beets sticking out my basket. And, okay, how do I say this, Steve? I don't like shopping for cucumbers.
2: Yeah, I mean, I get it. Yeah. Yeah. No, listen, I get it because you're like,
4: yeah, just,
2: you got to size it up. And then you're sitting there and now you're the old, you know, you're the guy sitting over in the corner rubbing on the cucumber. Like,
4: measuring up the cucumbers.
2: I'm checking the, you know, the girth. Well, I was going to say the density of it. You're just like,
4: yeah, I'm sitting here thumping all the cucumbers.
2: Yeah, yeah, I was going to go over and say something to Maven, but he was just stroking the cucumber. So I was like, yeah,
4: look, I gotta wait. I have to wait until the cucumber section is just like totally empty and then just speed over there real quick and snatch up and go. So like, I got cucumbers. I got beets. Then I have to go get the pineapples, right?
2: Yeah.
4: So then just to top it all off, I end up over there with in the little fish section, right?
2: Mm-hmm.
4: And the lady, she gets me together with the fish, get some catfish. And just the way she wrapped it up in that brown paper,
2: yeah,
4: it just felt so like olden days,
2: mm-hmm,
4: right?
2: Mm-hmm.
4: And it just looked and felt old.
2: Yeah.
4: Just really, really old.
2: It's and like, it's not. It's just that we don't do that anymore. Like my parents used to go and buy dinner from the grocery store.
4: Actually buy your food, yeah, that you're going to make. It's like, no, why would you do that?
2: Me and Charity set out to do that daily. And we're like, or hear me out. We could just walk over to Gustavo's.
4: That's all it takes.
2: Yeah, yeah,
4: yeah. Yeah, I was fighting that battle last night real hard. Listen, that is really a daily battle,
2: yes,
4: isn't it?
2: Yes, absolutely.
4: It, for everybody. Yeah, I won the battle. Guess what won the battle, Steve?
2: I'm listening.
4: I was going to go get a quesadilla burger.
2: Mm.
4: And I wanted it bad. Mm. And some mozzarella sticks. I wanted it bad. So then it's just like time. You know, I knew I was up against the clock and I knew I was going to be a little. Listen, I didn't want to be that phone call where people are trying to like shut down the kitchen. And yeah. You're that last call. You know, I still had about 35, 40 minutes, but it was still kind of like.
2: Yes.
4: They're going to be pissy if I call and make this order.
2: Right.
4: They're
2: right.
4: Probably expecting, you know, Thursday night, we're done. Right.
2: Yeah.
4: So I made scrambled eggs and fried potatoes, and I just got out the ketchup. You're not a ketchup person, are you?
2: I love ketchup.
4: Oh, okay.
2: Oh, yeah. Okay. I don't like – I'm not a barbecue sauce guy. That's my odd tick. Yeah, yeah. That everybody,
3: that's the same way. She does not like barbecue sauce.
2: Really? Yeah, me and her have never privately talked about it.
3: Mm-hmm.
4: Did ketchup win your contest?
2: But I'm the same way. Like, everybody loves and I'm like, I don't knock it. I'm not making fun. Which I will say this. I have noticed I do like honey barbecue. If so, for instance, we go to when we go down to Pigeon Forge, we go to this place called Flavor Town, Guy Fieri's, right? And they have this like pulled pork nacho thing, and it's got like honey barbecue or brown sugar bourbon barbecue in it. Like, okay. I love it. But I'm just not a put barbecue sauce on your stuff. You know what I mean? And
3: yeah.
2: And I get it. I'm probably wrong.
3: You're not alone.
4: I went ketchup. I went fried potatoes.
2: Yeah.
4: Scrambled eggs and a puddle of ketchup.
2: But I love ketchup.
4: Okay. Yeah, I had the. Are you a ketchup on the actual items, or are you a ketchup puddle?
2: Yeah, no, it depends. Potatoes or something. Yeah, I'll put it right on there.
4: Just spread it all out.
2: Yeah, yeah.
4: Because you know there is not going to be a bite that I eat that I don't want ketchup on it.
2: Yeah.
4: See, that's my own problem. Some of my, you know, if I season them up real good, some bites I want soaked in ketchup, and some bites I'm just like, I'll take a dry bite on it.
2: Right. Right.
4: Okay, Steve.
2: Yeah.
4: All your predictions, starting lineups. What's the final score? Who's going to hit the Elam ending? How are you going? Is everybody going to flip a coin to see who gets the first Elam ending shot? How are y'all going to settle that? Because I don't need my team out here fighting over Elam ending shots.
2: No, when Chris Jones is on the floor, you don't have to fight over it. You've watched previous tournaments. There's no fighting
4: Nick
2: on
4: Calvano.
2: It. I think in the last 2 years, Chris has hit. Louisville's played 5 games, right? 6 games. And Chris has hit 3 of those Elam endings.
4: Have we already made?
2: You want me to draw it up for you on the air? What we want to do?
4: 1-4 flat.
2: Yeah, Chris look, Jones. Yeah, that's pretty bad.
4: 1-4 flat.
2: That's unanimous.
4: Chris Jones is going to the left, and he's going to pull the step back.
2: Yeah. Chris called Chris. He got here yesterday, too, and God, man, it's so good injecting him into practice.
4: Mm.
2: Oh, gosh. Jalen Johnson got here yesterday, too. Good to have Jalen Johnson.
4: Shout out, Jalen Johnson.
2: Shout out. I asked him how Miss Janetta Johnson was doing. He said, fantastic. I was telling him how much.
4: She had a birthday recently. Happy
2: belated. Yeah, I was telling him just how much we always loved her and still do, and how great she was. But getting him here was really big. I mean, that's just a piece.
4: Oh, okay, so it was a little touch and go for a minute.
2: Yeah, well, he wasn't here. You know, I mean, and at that point, and you know, that's how the TBT goes. You know, when the rosters are so in flux. I mean, you see from the Kentucky side how, you know, I mean, I think they said they showed up to pick up Reed Travis, and he just wasn't there.
4: They showed up to the airport?
2: Yeah, just pick him up, and he just didn't show. Yeah. That's part of it. I mean, that's part of it, you know. Guys.
4: Okay, so it's not a ha-ha?
2: No, not really. No, because, I mean, we've not that to that point, but I mean, there's guys you think, okay, they're going to be here. They're not. I'll tell you this right now. I don't want to speak beyond tomorrow, but I mean, you know, David Johnson's been here. He's been great. Chris Jones got here yesterday. It was so good. I'm just kind of running down. I'll talk about each one here in just a second, or not each one of them, but Having Trey Lewis all week has been great. He's just, you know, he's a leader. He's a vocal guy. Having Russ Smith. Russ has been tremendous. Joseph. Trey Lewis goes by his first name now, Joseph. But he said I did clarify yesterday. He said he knows Louisville fans know him as Trey, and that's okay.
4: So he's not going to fill in.
2: Yeah. Okay. I was like, okay. Because I did want to know, like, hey, man, if you want me to call, you know, we'll call you whatever. You know what I'm saying? Like, you change your name. I mean, like you know, like if Malik changes his name to Mikhail, I mean, you know, we can all ha-ha for a second, but it's like, I mean, my man wants to, I mean, if it's his name, it's his name, you know? Like, I'm not going to disrespect him and call him Malik to his face, you know? And then he went back to Malik and was like, okay, whatever. But
4: when are we going to start calling Lincoln Keenholz?
2: What are we going to start calling him?
4: Yeah, I feel
3: like Zachy's, he hit him with a link yesterday. Called him Link.
2: Okay, well, Zachy C doesn't get to name my quarterbacks. Yeah, like that. That's, I mean, that's,
4: how about,
2: that's,
4: he's, how about LK Ultra?
2: Okay.
3: I actually kind of like that.
2: Are we going? I mean, sure. Do you want to go with that?
4: Easier than Lincoln Keenholz. Just phonetically.
2: Well, let's beat Ole Miss, and then we'll start. And then we'll start nicknaming you, because look, you go out there and throw three interceptions. Like, I'll call you.
4: What are you talking about, Steve? Like, this is 2026. Like, what do you? There is no. You can't wait for anything. You can't wait for any production. You already have to have now in sports. You have to have your narrative. You have to have your take before the action actually happens. And then anything that happens on the field or on the court, you just find a way to show to make it like you were right.
2: Yeah, I mean that's how a lot of people do it, but how we do it is let's make sure we're not calling him get your you know what on the bench, Holtz.
4: Speaking of LK Ultra,
2: I'm really pumped for him. I'm kidding. But
4: look, speaking of LK Ultra, the former Ohio State transfer, now Louisville uncontested QB1 under Coach Jeff Rom, inked a deal as Adidas expands in college football. Keenholz, a 6'2" junior with a $2 million NIL valuation, joins LSU's Sam Leavitt, an ex-Buckeye Jeremiah Smith, on the brand's roster. Perfect timing since Adidas outfits Louisville.
2: Sorry, James. James just gave me the most brushed off, don't look at me, don't talk to me thumbs up I've ever seen. I waved. James walked in and I waved so happy. I was like, oh, James! You know, and he just was
4: like, don't even involve me in nothing.
2: Thumbs up. I'm trying to get back outside. Six-figure deal. You know what I noticed out of that was how unimpressed I was with a six-figure deal. That's the world we live in college sports now. I said, he inked a six-figure deal. I'm like, okay. Like, well, his NIL worth like over $2 million. So I'm like, that's side money. And a six-figure deal could be $800,000. You know, like, we don't know what it is, right? Six-figure deal. But what I don't scoff at is the names you just read. And he's one of the brand athletes. That I don't scoff at.
4: Okay, is this a big gamble on Adidas' part? To continue your joke.
2: Yes, and no. Yes, in the fact that he hasn't played. No, in the fact that this is just another feather in Jeff Brom's hat that says, that's all Jeff Brom trusts right there. That's us saying, man, I don't care. That kid's going to play with Brom. We better get in. We better buy low. And what happened last year with Miller Moss did not scare anybody off one bit.
4: Wait, say that again?
2: What happened last year with Miller Moss does not shook anybody's confidence in Jeff Brom. Lincoln Keenholz is them saying, we ain't going to miss on Tyler Shuck again. I'm not going to miss on him again. You know what I mean? Like, as a brand athlete. Because a six-figure deal for Lincoln Keenholz this year, what if he's a Heisman contender? And he comes back to Louisville next year. This is all stuff that could really happen. You know, you go, He ain't a six-figure deal athlete no more. You know what I mean?
4: So, or you do two-year deal.
2: Yeah. Yeah, I mean, dude, like, yeah, no, that's buying low, man. That's buying stock low right there.
4: Yeah. Is Isaac Brown eligible to go to the league now?
2: He will be next year. Yeah, he will be next year.
4: After next year?
2: No, next now. Yeah. You're right. Yes, now. He's eligible. Yeah.
4: Okay.
2: Yes, he'll be a junior this year.
4: Okay.
2: Mm-hmm. Even though he's technically got three more years.
4: But I would say, Steve, just don't do it.
2: Stop. So.
4: If you want to stay here and set the all-time running back, the all-time leading yards in history of football.
2: But it does make to me, NIL and that extra eligibility does give a guy like Isaac a decision. I mean, let's say Isaac is, they're like, the NFL's like, yeah, we like you, you know, and you're one of the better running backs in college football, but we kind of grading you out, you know. Mid-second, late-second, early-third, you know what I mean? Which, for running back, I mean, that's not unrealistic. And I love Isaac Brown as much as anybody on planet Earth. But for his size and everything, it's not unrealistic that he's looking at that type of overall grade, right? It does give him a decision where it's like, maybe I go back one more year, you know? And
4: I mean, less games.
2: Yeah.
4: Less games.
2: And that extra year that's added on now.
4: The NFL is like, they might have to start upping their rookie money.
2: I know. Cause I mean, or not, or they're like, it will weed out some guys too. Mm. And the guys that come are going to be even more ready. Now, again, look, I would expect him to go to the draft after this
4: right,
2: year.
4: Right,
2: and like, I mean, because a second, third round grade in the NFL is, I mean, dang near. Yeah. I mean, that's guaranteed money. That's first round grade in the NBA.
4: What can he do to, like,
2: right.
4: He's nothing.
2: 100%. So, like, I'm not saying, but I'm saying, like, you know, there are guys that will have that conversation that, whereas if this was before, it would be like, no, he's gone, brother. Yeah, don't even let that thought cross your mind. Like, he's out of here. But now it is more of a conversation, I think. But yeah, no, Lincoln Kienholz, I think you're seeing, I mean, that's buying early, man. And I love that. That to me is a big nod to Jeff Brom and say, look, we believe him with you. We want it because, I mean, when you, like I said, I mean, when you name those names and you say Sam Levitt and Jeremiah Smith and Lincoln Kienholz, like those are the guys that Adidas is saying, okay, no, we're going to put these guys up there, you know, and these are going to be the faces we're going to use. that's them banking on him being pretty dang good, right?
4: I mean, like you said, yeah, I wouldn't bet against him.
2: No.
4: I wouldn't bet against him in this roster and the coaching staff.
2: No. And listen, they're going, if Louisville walks into Nashville and they beat Ole Miss, they're going to look like the smartest people in the room. Because, you know, we talked about this the other day, or I think a couple weeks ago, said, you know, let's say that happens, live in that world. I mean, go look at those Heisman lists on Monday. You know what I'm saying?
4: I don't want to get cheated.
2: Well, if we lose, I'm just going to assume we were.
4: I'm going to assume they're trying to do the SEC narrative again. You remember when Coach Brom was asked about ACC, SEC, and he was like, we were actually above 500, I believe.
2: Yeah.
4: In the matchups and bowl games and regular season.
2: Yeah, just reminding you guys in case you've forgotten.
4: Didn't that suck, though? Like, the bowl game, you still get that, oh, it didn't matter at that point. It was too many opt-outs.
2: Yeah.
4: But if you lose, it's like, oh, it's SEC dominant.
2: Yeah.
4: Stop it. Like, We're on a much more level playing field now.
2: I know.
4: Ooh, you were also something that stuck out when Coach Brom said, these guys know that they can actually win something.
2: Absolutely.
4: Like I know that's, you're not supposed to say it like that, like actually know they can win something.
2: Yeah.
4: But I got it.
2: I get what he's saying, though. I get what he's saying. I mean, when he's saying I'm walking into this gym, you know, this weight facility. Weight room. God, why can't I was like, it just wasn't there. I was gym. I was weight facility. I was
4: everywhere,
2: like,
4: but
2: weight room. You know, I'm walking into this weight room and like, they're not lifting like, you know, hey, okay, we got to, you know, you're lifting like almost surprised, you know, that you're, it was like, no, man, we're lifting like champions. We're lifting like ACC champions. You know, we're lifting like SMU isn't going to be able to compete with us. You know, and that's not an ad. I mean, that's not the lift. That's the attitude, you know. And when we're in film, I'm dealing with guys that aren't talking about, well, what if. I'm dealing with guys that are saying win. Okay, when this happens, well, okay, boom. You know, it's verbiage, man. And he notices that. I mean, you know when you got a team that you're like, okay, they need to be coached up. And you know you got it when you got a team that you're like, they just need to be coached. You know, and that's the difference. There's a difference in that. I would rather have the latter.
4: I know. Let's get a reset. Quick commercial break. 93.9 DeVille.
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1: Yes.
0: You have 1 minute.
1: Okay.
0: 1 minute to give me your top five all-time international NBA players.
1: Okay.

0: I started already?
1: Yeah, you started already.
0: Oh, the clock's running. Let's see. I would go Jokic, Luka. Let's see. Tony Parker. Ginobili? That's a lot of guard. I guess it don't matter what position they are, right? Because you're not a starting five. Okay, so I would put Ginobili in there. And then Giannis. Fuck, that's pretty good, right?
1: Okay.
0: There's somebody I forgot. Are you like, ha! Jackass. Forgot that guy. Yeah. Are Louie and them doing a show? Because Zach's been in here the whole first hour. I'll never complain about Nick again. He's been in here the whole hour.
2: No.
1: Like Louie got it.
0: Yeah.
2: There's a Louie's doing a he's got a horse racing guest now. So Zach just kind of, you know, he's not.
0: What if they go dead air? What if they just.
2: You got trust.
0: He's been here the whole hour.
2: You got trust in the system. Trust in the system.
0: He's in there. Okay. All right. I'm scared. But look, it ain't my business. Look, that's not my business. I don't care if it goes dead air for 2 hours.
1: Two NBA titles, two finals MVPs, one MVP, six all NBA first team selections, 12 all stars, two defensive player of the year awards, five all defensive teams, first team, and one Olympic gold medal.
0: I left that guy off.
1: Hakeem Olajuwon.
0: Oh, man. What?
1: One NBA title.
0: He played at Houston.
1: One finals MVP.
0: No.
1: One MVP. 12 All-NBAs. 12 All-NBA selections. 14 All-Stars. One World Cup bronze and one Eurobasket silver. Six in scoring all time.
0: Kobe, because he was married or he was born in France. I mean, are we doing that?
1: Dirk Nowitzki.
0: Okay, Dirk is fair. Dirk is fair. He would definitely be on there. Hakeem, you're not getting Hakeem Olajuwon. Like, I'm like, dude, he went to Houston.
1: He's from not, overseas.
0: Oh, okay. So what? So is Kobe. I'm like, no, you don't get Hakeem.
1: Okay.
0: Oh. But Dirk, yes, I would replace either Tony Parker or Manu with Dirk.
1: You wouldn't put Dirk over Luka?
0: Dang. You know what, you're right. Probably have to. Actually probably have to, don't you?
1: You have to.
0: Yeah, yeah. Nope, you're right. That was recency bias. Yeah, you'd have to. Yeah, you're right. Okay, I would put Dirk over Luka. So now I've got Dirk instead of Luka.
1: Two MVP awards, seven All-NBA selections, eight All-Star appearances, fifth in assists, 96 in scoring. Cool. You're going to hate this one.
0: Yeah, I know. I know. You sound like Charity when she asked me what country Anuaku was from. I was like, Maryland, you racist.
1: You gotta Maryland. Hate this one,
0: He's
1: Steve.
0: From Baltimore. Okay, go ahead. I'm listening.
1: Steve Nash.
0: Yeah. No. Absolutely not.
1: African-born Canadian, Steve Nash.
0: South African-born Canadian. Get the freak out of here.
1: Okay. I got another one for you.
0: Yeah. Absolutely not. Does Steve Nash count? Dirk's the only one so far.
1: Two NBA titles, four All-NBA selections. Six All-Star, two silver Olympic medals, one World Cup gold medal, three Eurobasket gold medals.
0: Let's see. Silver. It's got to be somebody from, like, what, the early 2000s? I'm listening.
1: Pau Gasol.
0: Okay, he counts. I don't know that he would be on there. I don't know. And nothing against him. I just don't know that
1: he
0: I would
1: just had a shorter run.
0: Somebody.
1: Listen, he had a 5-year run probably.
0: Yeah.
1: That like when he was in his groove,
0: yeah,
1: man, like
0: I would agree with
1: I
0: that.
1: I don't know how many centers I would, you know,
0: 100%. I mean, you're totally
1: maybe,
0: right.
1: Maybe like a 3 year, maybe
0: I
1: three
0: just,
1: or four.
0: I'm
1: year.
0: Not putting him over Dirk. I'm not putting him over. Gosh, who else did I say? I'm not putting. Look, I already forgot who I said.
1: Look, Luka.
0: Luka's out. Luka's
1: Tony Parker.
0: Out.
1: Tony Parker, Ginobili.
0: Yeah, Jokic. He's not over Jokic. He's not over Giannis, in my opinion. He's not. I mean, maybe. See, I need to go look at it. I feel weird having Ginobili and Parker. Like, I feel like one of those got to go. Like, I almost need to look up their stats and go, okay, which one had the better overall?
1: Yeah, or Tony Parker was more system-ish. Ginobili was more of a baller.
0: See, that's where I would keep Ginobili. Like, I kept wanting to put.
1: Right.
0: And even, like, when you go back to the Olympics, and we were always scared of Argentina there for a while because it was like it was Argentina, right?
1: Yes.
0: Because you remember they had a run where we were like, dude, like with Ginobili, like they're good, they're really good, and I mean they had other dudes that could hoop too, but it was like so. Yeah, I could maybe be told Pau Gasol over Tony Parker. I think that would be fair. Now, yes, and Gasol counts. What's his stats in relation to Mark Gasol? Because he sneakily had, he just don't have the titles.
1: Who, Mark Gasol?
0: Mark Gasol, but he has some like
1: really good
0: stats.
1: You know what? If Powell wasn't so good,
0: yeah.
1: Mark would have got a lot more.
0: Agreed. I totally agreed. Yeah. Mark Gasol is almost like,
1: and he got stuck in Memphis.
0: Yeah.
1: Right.
0: And he was loyal to him. He kind of stayed there. He had a good situation. He stayed there. It kind of hurt him, even though when you look up his stats, you're like, dang, he was good. But it's like, yeah, but you never
1: okay,
0: really
1: I'm,
0: know.
1: I'm not going to irritate you with this one.
0: Oh, God. Here, no, please.
1: One MVP, five All-NBA selections, seven All-Stars, three All-Defensive teams, second team selection, and one Olympic gold medal.
0: Shai Gilgeous-Alexander?
1: No.
0: I forgot about him because he's Canadian. So
1: I skipped over him from the beginning
0: because
1: I didn't feel like irritating you.
0: No, thank you.
1: Joel Embiid.
0: That's closer, but no. Like, no. People are like, oh, he's from Cameroon. Oh, yeah, we played his last 3 years of high school in Florida.
1: So where do we got to?
0: And went to Kansas.
1: Three All-NBA team selections, eight All-Stars, four Defensive Player of the Year awards, six All-Defensive team selections.
0: I don't know.
1: Dikembe Mutombo.
0: No.
1: He did too much Georgetown.
0: Yeah, he did too much Georgetown. I mean, yeah, I just. Yeah, he did too much Georgetown. He did, you know.
1: I don't know. I did know this. Look, another irritating. Al Horford. Do you know where he's from?
0: Oh, actually, it's not Italy, is it? Where?
1: Dominican Republic.
0: Dominican, duh. Never mind. Somebody said Kobe is American. He was just born in Italy because his pops was hooping over there. No. He was born in. No.
1: according to Marcus's game.
0: That he was born there. Okay, so no.
1: Rudy Gobert.
0: Yeah, he would.
1: Would
0: count.
1: You take Mark Gasol or Rudy Gobert?
0: Mark Gasol?
1: If you got him for 3 years, Mark Gasol for his best 3 years or Rudy Gobert?
0: Man, probably. Oh, that's actually a tough one. I mean, because Rudy Gobert can't do as much
1: as
0: Mark Gasol, but he's so good defensively.
1: I think Rudy Gobert is the most underutilized, like, guy of the last, you know.
0: I could totally see that. But now he would count to me, absolutely, as
1: listen,
0: a true
1: if,
0: international.
1: If Nicky didn't do what he did to Rudy Gobert, his career would have had a different trajectory.
0: Oh, I know, because now Rudy Gobert is always the COVID guy. Like, he is, he'll never escape that.
1: And he's the COVID to Donovan, which makes it even worse.
0: You know who I totally left off? And you know what? He probably shouldn't be on there yet, but he will be. I'm buying now. It would be Wimby.
1: I skipped to save that.
0: Oh, okay. Sorry.
1: Yep.
0: Sorry.
1: Yep.
0: I was just thinking, and for some reason a minute ago when I said France, I was like, it got me thinking. I was like, and I just went through some names in my head, and I was like, oh man, that little French point guard. You remember that the Knicks took?
1: Yeah. What was his name?
0: Nicola something. He was supposed to be, and then Ricky Rubio was from Spain, and then for some reason I come right around to Wimby, and I'm like, man, but I don't know that he goes on there yet.
1: He has to earn it. He absolutely does not go on there yet.
0: But yeah, he will be, unless I want to buy stock early and just say, no, he's going to be.
1: No, he was crap in the finals.
0: He was
1: crap in the finals.
0: Well, crap is. I mean, he's a rough word.
1: But, okay, he has a long way to go.
0: But
1: to
0: no, he does. List. He does. He does.
1: All timers.
0: Yeah.
1: Drazen Petrovic.
0: I mean, that's fair.
1: He passed early, so yeah.
0: Yeah. But
1: okay,
0: yeah,
1: okay. Not, I got. Yeah. I got about three more.
0: Okay.
1: Five All NBA team selections. 8 All Stars. 3 FIBA, I can't say that, blah, blah, blah, blah, blah.
0: Okay.
1: And just leave it right there.
0: Okay.
1: Just leave it. 5 All-NBA team selections, 8 All-Stars.
0: 5 All-NBA. Okay, so he never won a title.
1: Never won a title.
0: Ooh. Man, that's, I don't know.
1: You just said Wimby.
0: Okay, I just said Wimby. So he must be a French guy?
1: Nope.
0: No?
1: But he and Wimby have something in common.
0: Okay, they're both tall. Is it not? Nah, he wasn't. I almost said Bull. I was like, nah. I don't know.
1: Yao Ming.
0: Oh, you know. I don't think he's on there, but he would be right. He would be on second team.
1: He's all international second team.
0: Yeah.
1: He could shoot free throws. He had post moves. If Yao Ming didn't run into Shaq.
0: Yeah, Shaq always kind of, even though Shaq's stories about Yao Ming help Yao Ming, because Shaq talks about Yao Ming like I've never had somebody I've had a tougher time with.
1: Mm.
0: I mean, he really talks. Have you ever heard the story about the time when he was like, he said, they were like, yeah, 2 years in, and he was like, yeah. He said something to him, and Yao Ming answered him in English. He's like,
1: good job, brother. You know,
0: yeah, good job, brother. Yeah, my brother. That's what he said. Good job, my brother. He goes, you talk English? He goes, you never asked me.
1: Yeah. It's like your boy in Rush Hour. He's like, all this time you can talk. He's like, I like to talk. I like to people to talk. So I can see how full it they are. He's like, Stojakovic. He had a window.
0: Yeah. Ooh, yeah. He would count. He would count though. Like I would count him as an international.
1: Okay. Would call Anthony Towns.
0: No. No, no.
1: He's from overseas. He's from Dominican.
0: No, he's not. He's from New Jersey. he played at St. Patrick's. No, he doesn't count.
1: He's from the DR. Steve.
0: Yeah, no.
1: Okay, this is probably going to be one of the toughest ones, but this is like you. Oh, there's two more. Sorry, Steve. These two.
2: Terrence has one too.
0: Okay, Terrence has one. Okay. We'll get Terrence in here in just a second.
1: Okay. You have to really tap in on these last two.
0: Okay.
1: Arvydas Sabonis.
0: Ooh. Now, he played. Did he play in college here?
1: I don't think so.
0: No. Okay. Okay. No, I didn't know.
1: Because they say he had like a full Hall of Fame career
0: overseas
1: before he even got here.
0: Okay. Okay. That's right. You're right.
1: He was kind of older when he got here, but he
2: Son
1: was
2: played old. At Gonzaga. Sorry.
0: His son, maybe. Yeah, his son, maybe that's
2: yeah,
0: who
2: yeah,
0: it was.
2: Yeah, his son played
0: somebody
2: at Gonzaga.
0: Somebody related to him.
2: I'm almost positive.
0: Because I had him at Gonzaga.
2: Yeah, Demontis Sabonis. He did play at Gonzaga.
0: Okay, okay.
2: Yeah,
0: I was like, I had, when he said Sabonis, I was like, oh, he was at Gonzaga, right? Like, yeah, okay, okay.
1: No, Arvydas.
0: Okay. Yeah.
1: Portland Trailblazer, Arvydas Sabonis.
0: Like, he's definitely number two. Or I'm sorry. He's definitely on second team.
1: Mm-hmm. Yeah, you might have to argue OG with that one. Okay, yeah. Deadlift Shrimp.
0: Man, he's in the conversation. He's not
1: a good list.
0: He's not in the top five. Where does Tony Kukoc fall for you?
1: Vlade Divac.
0: Oh, Vlade Divac is, man, I mean, he could be second team. Like, there's good arguments. See, for me, it takes a lot to be on the first five, but there's good arguments because I don't think you got to have a title and stuff for second team.
1: Right.
0: Just be a hooper.
1: Your boy stole Vlade's title.
0: Yeah.
1: What's the referee's name? Tim Donaghy.
0: Yeah. And Lottie's another one that kind of ran into the Lakers wrong time. I mean, those Kings teams.
1: Yeah, but that
0: won.
1: Kings team had them, man. They won.
0: I know.
1: They won. They just didn't get
0: yeah,
1: the award.
0: Yeah, because, I mean, those Kings, I mean, that was battles.
1: The Weber, Vlade, Jason, White Chocolate team was better than the Lakers, or they outplayed the Lakers.
0: I mean, I would put those Lakers-Kings series, that little three-year run there, up with any, I mean, with the
1: series-wise,
0: the
1: yep.
0: Heat, you know, the Heat, Knicks, late 90s runs, early 2000s, late 90s, and those Kings-Lakers series were just incredible.
1: Your boy is the next, it's funny you said it, he's the next one up, Tony Kukoc.
0: Yeah, I mean, like I said, he would probably fall. I'm not going past the third team, but I think he would be more of a third team conversation for me. But that's top 15 international all time. I mean, that to me, I mean, that's saying a lot. But also some of his was yes and no, because I could say, well, some of it was because he kind of got put into just a position where he was kind of a shooter, you know, and did some things. But then the other part of me says, but he was able to be in that position because there were so many guys around him, too. Because you remember in the international game, they were talking about, like, Kukoc was one of the guys that they were told Jordan that they were like, he's going to cook you.
1: Yeah.
0: And Jordan was like, yeah, we'll see. Yeah, we'll see about that, won't we?
1: Okay. What about AK-47?
2: That's the one I was going to mention.
0: Yeah.
1: Kirilenko?
0: Yeah.
1: He had a 2-year run,
0: yeah,
1: probably?
0: Yeah, I mean, yeah. He's not.
2: Maybe three.
0: I doubt he would be a top 15 guy.
1: Okay.
0: And then we'll get Terrence in here because Terrence said he had one, too.
1: Okay, Rick Smits.
0: Man, he could push for third team, but you would have to convince some people, I think. Like, okay, he would be okay. One you would have to go back and say, hey, let me show you a little bit of this right here. Because, like, he could.
1: You have to pull out the video.
0: Like, he could play, man. Like he could really, really play. I mean, I remember the Pacers went to him, and it was a playoff game, I think, against the Knicks even. Or no, it was the Bulls. And the Pacers went to him for a game winner at the free throw line. He knocked it down.
2: Oh,
0: like, he was.
2: What year was that? 96, 97, something like that? Yeah, I know what you're talking about.
0: And I mean,
1: we get Terrence.
0: Yeah, we'll get Terrence in here. Yeah, let's do that. Let's go ahead and get Terrence in here. Terrence, welcome in. What's going on, man?
3: Hey, what's going on, guys? How y'all doing?
0: Good, man.
1: We're feeling good.
3: Well, one of you guys stole my thunder with Tony Kukoc.
0: I figured we probably would. Yeah, by the, sorry, yeah. We named off so many.
1: Yeah,
0: at
1: we
0: that
1: just kept
0: point.
1: Going. Yeah, I tried to stop, but I know. Yeah, just kept seeing
3: hey,
1: names.
3: It's all good. It's all good. But I got two more for you, though. What about Drazen Petrovic and Saronis Marcellonis?
0: I mean, they would count, you know, like, I wouldn't put them top.
1: They would count.
0: Five, which I think the top five discussion for me is probably over. Now I would be placing people in that second, third, thanks, man. Appreciate it. We kept them. Kukoc would have been a good one.
1: What about Ben Simmons?
0: No. No.
1: Does he count as overseas?
0: No, he lived 4 years. In Montverde Academy. I'm like, he's not, no. Went to LSU.
1: Porzingis.
0: He would count. I don't think he'd be top 15 for me.
1: Jamal Murray.
0: No. God. No.
1: You just not let Kentucky players go.
0: I mean, who did you think?
2: Does Tim Duncan count? Because he was born in the Virgin Islands.
4: Yeah, I mean, right.
2: I mean, it was it's the U.S. Virgin Wake Islands, Forest. But still, like
1: 4 years at Wake Forest.
4: Yeah, like Tim Duncan would count more than most of these guys. I'm like, okay, well, what about how about we put
1: Andrew Wiggins?
4: Yeah, right. Like, go Canadian, just full Canadian. I'm like, get out of here.
1: Okay, I'm getting towards it. Ooh, Ito Turkoglu.
4: He would count.
2: Ooh.
4: That's a good one. Yeah. He can fight for third team. He can fight because third team's going to be guys that were like role players and you know what I mean. What about Gorgui Dieng?
2: Did you guys say Stojakovic?
1: He played for Rick.
4: Yeah.
2: You did? Okay, sorry. I know we listed so freaking many. I don't remember who got that and who didn't.
1: Nene?
4: Yeah, some of these guys. I mean, but now we're just
2: getting into Barbosa.
4: Like, yeah, but see, now we're just getting into like, yeah, they were an international player, hypothetically. Yeah. Like, yeah. Okay, yeah, they're not on any list ever.
1: 93.9 DeVille.

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1: Lobs it out front, Cochran, 2 seconds, one, that'll do it. The Bad News Birds will follow the Yellow Brick Road right to Minneapolis. For the fourth time ever, the Cards are going to the Final Four. They defeat Michigan tonight by the final score of 62-50.
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1: Got a punt. 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
0: 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You want to know what did it, Steve?
1: I'm listening.
0: It shouldn't have, but it did. While I'm sending it to you and Nikki, you can listen to me. So, where are you at on the conspiracy that is Lamine Yamal and Messi? Are you unfamiliar with it?
1: Yeah.
0: Okay.
1: I am.
0: Okay. 19 years ago, Messi did a UNICEF commercial where he's washing a newborn baby.
1: Okay.
0: The baby in the commercial is Lamine Yamal.
1: Oh, that's pretty funny.
0: And now they're in... 19 years later, they're in the championship facing off.
1: Against each other.
0: And people are just not buying it.
1: That is... You know, that falls under the same... To me, the same category as the tweet that went out the other day. Did you see the tweet that was like from 3 years ago? No, by the way, MVP... MVP. Emily is the MVP of the day. MVP? Listen, Nick gets a Diet Coke, right? He goes and gets three Diet Cokes, okay? Which is fine. That's perfect. Well, we'll make sure everybody gets something, you know? He walks back in with three empty cups. And I'm like, now what am I going to do? Thank you so much. I really, really, really appreciate that. I'm like, you know, what am I going to do? It was top five most angry moment in my life. Because, like, I was just tasting a Diet Coke. And then here he comes with three empty cups. And I'm like, which, granted, he had time. You know, he put time on the thing. But then he went to the bathroom and spent, you know, 45 minutes of that time. As opposed to 45% of that time. So by the time he gets back, you know.
2: I had to pee. I'm sorry.
1: Okay.
2: Well, I went over there, and the Jimmy John's people, who are awesome, they got a new buffalo chicken wrap, by the way, which I ordered. I'm so excited to try.
1: As you should.
2: And they're great. We love Jimmy John's. But they kind of had gotten hit with a rush. So
1: they know it's our DC time.
2: Well, I know, but so I was just waiting an extra, not long, but like an extra minute.
1: No, they're great over there.
2: Yeah, and then I was like, shoot, I think we're going to come back. I don't think I have time to fill these drinks. So I came sprinting back over here.
1: I could have hit the little button for you.
2: I should have.
1: Just tell me. I know how to get us off dead air. I don't know how to do much, but I can do that.
2: No, I know. I should have just done that. But no,
1: that's okay. But Emily stepped up.
2: She
1: went. She got us all Diet Coke. Did she get herself something? Is that you? Okay, good.
2: Yes, I made sure to get her cup, too.
1: She's always. If I say we're getting something, she can always get something. That's fair game. But, yeah, okay. All right, MVP. That goes in line to me, Marcus, with the tweet that came out, and it said 2026 World Cup will be Argentina beating Spain 32. Did
2: that's
1: you see that?
2: Crazy. From 2021?
1: Yes, from 2021. Yeah. I was like, Well, that's kind of crazy.
0: In 2007, the family of Lamine Yamal entered him into a raffle to be photographed with a player from Barcelona. They won, and Lamine was paired with the young Lionel Messi for a photo shoot.
1: I mean,
0: it gives the conspiracy theorists some legs.
1: It does.
0: And there's 64 teams in the World Cup to begin with, and there's 62 pissed off fan bases.
1: Yeah, of course.
0: And they all want to believe this is rigged. But if you watch a lot of the Argentina,
3: I'm part of that pissed off fan base, by the way.
1: Oh, okay, yeah. Okay. Yeah. Yes. Yes. She is. Go ahead, Emily.
0: Elaborate.
3: Yeah. I'm a Norway fan. So I was not happy. Also.
1: Yeah.
0: Are you a Norway fan or a Holland fan?
3: No, I'm a Norway fan. I worked at the Norway Pavilion at Epcot for a month.
1: She looks like, for people that don't know, Emily, if you want to know what Emily looks like, just picture Elsa. So then she's like a Norwegian, princess. Okay. And that's what Emily looks like. And I know all you listeners are like, she's hot. I can tell by her voice because you're all sick. Okay. And it's all about the men. I know. Yeah. Yeah. But no, Emily's very beautiful. And she worked at the Norwegian Pavilion when they were short on people from Norway, because when you go over there, I've told Marcus about this, Emily, they have the actual workers from the country. They pulled Emily over to work in the Frozen, right? Like, because she, So
3: ironically, I wasn't profiled because the kid they pulled over with me was Jewish.
1: Sure.
3: From my same ride, because I was at the Nemo ride.
1: Yeah.
3: They just pulled us because of our work ethic.
1: Oh, how about, you know what? You're right. Look.
3: Also pulled a Hispanic girl from Spaceship Earth. So it definitely, everyone thought that I was profiled to go over there. Mm. Ironically, I'm actually Italian. I have no Scandinavian in my blood.
1: How about that?
3: Yeah, my great grandma came over from Sicily during World War II.
1: Huh.
3: So I'm not.
1: Interesting.
3: Yeah. So I'm.
1: But you still picked up.
3: Yeah.
1: The Norwegian culture,
3: yeah,
1: right?
3: Yeah, yeah. Yeah. The girl that trained me was full-blood Norwegian. Yeah. They speak really, really good English. Their English is very fluent. Well, you can't work at Disney in Orlando without being fluent in English, especially in attractions.
1: Sure.
3: Because your operating guide for the rides is going to be full English.
1: Yeah.
3: So
1: yeah.
3: They can't do that.
1: No, that makes sense.
3: But yeah, I was pulling for Norway. Just because of that, and also seeing all my Norwegian friends on their social medias, really they're come together and be super supportive of the country was really cool. I do love Holland. I think he's great, but my support of Norway was before.
1: Okay, but I get the vibe you are not pulling, that you're pulling heavily for Spain.
3: I don't like Argentina.
1: Okay, this is where I wanted to ask. I'm where does this come from?
3: They play dirty.
1: Okay. So it's just on the field stuff. I don't like how they play.
0: A lot of dirty play.
3: They have not gotten yellow cards and red cards that should have gone to them. The way Enzo Fernandez was celebrating after his goal was really just douchey.
1: Okay.
3: To me. People think the way Travis Kelce celebrates goals is douchey. Mm-hmm. Have you seen this guy?
1: I love it. Oh, that's so great. Well, thank you. Okay. I didn't know that was all right.
3: I also this is my first time really sitting down and watching a World Cup.
1: Sure.
3: Just from being from a pure interest standpoint. Mm-hmm. I have not been wowed by Messi.
1: Oh, okay. Nick.
3: And also, I think it's very weird that every time a country plays Argentina, they somehow we get to the last 86, we get to the 86th minute and all of a sudden the Argentina scores.
1: It is kind of crazy. I know. And the last two games have went full, oh, okay, they're out. And then it's nope, they won.
3: Yeah, it's soccer's so funny because you'll, nothing will happen for a little bit, and then you'll get up and use the restroom, and then someone will, score a goal when you come back. Yeah. And you're when the hell did that happen?
1: I know. So my son is, obviously he is just Messi and Ronaldo. He don't know. He learned them from TikTok. He learned them from TikTok, right? Like, he's just a
3: My
1: fan.
3: For You page is so different from his, because mine is all Haaland and Jude Bellingham.
1: Sure, that's what I'm saying. Like, he is just all that. So he was really excited. And then there was the one game, like, he was like, well, they're down 2-0, you know, and he's set. Well, you've met Xavier.
3: Yeah,
1: he's 7. Yeah, and he was like, you know, they're probably going to lose. We got home, literally, probably 10 minutes later, we get home, he comes down the thing, and he goes, Dad, Argentina won! And I'm like, no, son. Even I was like, you're probably, somebody got you, you know, because he takes everything on social media as the gospel, right?
0: Yeah, right.
1: Like, he's like, he wrote me yesterday, he's like, Dad, do you know if you go at the back of a Walmart and you knock 4 times, they got unlimited squishies? I'm like, no, son, they do not. He's like, yeah, no, they do. That was actually a text I got from him.
3: That's very funny.
1: I was like, hey, okay, son, that's not true. But I looked down and I go, oh my God, they won 3-2. They were down 2-0. Marcus with eight, or what was it, like 71 minutes? They're down 2-0. I mean, that's more impressive than what Duke did to Louisville. Would you agree with that? When Duke came back from down 21-22. With 11 minutes left, being down 2-0 in soccer in the 71st minute.
3: That's why I think something fishy is going on.
1: I mean, that's. I'm trying to think of what that would be. I mean, that's more on the line of Maryland Duke. Do you remember that game with Jay Williams, Marcus? This was right in your era when Maryland was up like 12 with a minute left, and Duke somehow wins that game. It was like it was just a crazy.
0: Maybe I'm too close to in basketball. It's not impressive to me. Like,
1: sure, and because you're like, the game is so fast, mistakes can happen.
0: Right.
1: And yeah, sure.
0: Right. Yeah.
1: Absolutely.
0: Yeah. Three. You know, like the Trace McGrady, and just like I feel everybody, but just get a couple. You know, 2 steals and 2 3-pointers.
1: Yeah. Well, how about this? Let's talk about basketball for a second. Marcus. Thank you, Emily, for that, too, by the way. Thank you. Yeah.
3: Also,
1: yeah.
3: Spain and Argentina, they were in the same group, and then FIFA just decided to, like, pull them out of the same group.
1: Now, that is...
3: That's super suspicious.
1: Oh, listen, you're not going to... You don't have to sell me a Marcus on FIFA is...
3: It's corrupt. They all look evil when they, like, pull the cameras to them. My best friend, like, that I did Disney with, we met at Disney, like, we trained with each other. She plays soccer. Like, she played it collegiately at Oregon State until she pulled something in her hamstring.
1: Naturally.
3: And, like, she can't play anymore. But she does coaching for it now. But she was also like, dude, I can't stand Argentina.
1: Yeah. No.
0: They're
3: she also thought it was suspicious.
1: Gosh, that was... I totally agree with you. Well, speaking of basketball really quick, I want to get into this. Marcus... Yesterday, I'm sitting on the couch. I'm winding my day down. I've had, you know, I've got dinner later over at Gustavo's. I'm sitting here. You know, we had great practice. I had a few, you know, I had about an hour and a half just waiting. You know, I had a little extra time because dinner was so close to my house, right? I get on YouTube, and what comes across my algorithm?
0: What is in Steve's YouTube algorithm?
1: I mean, I'm coaching TBT, so.
0: Last year's La Familia Louisville.
1: Okay,
0: TBT game.
1: So I've been watching.
2: I was going to guess Rhea Ripley.
1: I can't look at you.
0: Close.
1: I just can't. I hate when he eats raps. I just. And I feel it because I deal with this too. But he looks me directly in my eyeballs. I mean, he looks into my soul.
2: It's all over my face.
1: And
2: I can feel
1: it. Has nothing but cream and mayonnaise in his beard. And he is just like, I mean, they say the eyes are the window to the soul. It's just brutal.
0: What was in his soul
1: so,
0: at that moment?
1: Mayonnaise and buffalo sauce. But, and as he was walking out the door, he took a bite. He went to the back just now, and a glob just fell. I'm going to see where it landed. It either landed in the floor or on his shirt.
0: On his belly button.
1: So I've been watching a lot of Kentucky TBT, you know, Louisville TBT, different things. Of course, we have a Google Doc that is just broke down. I mean, Chase Rechtenwald. I mean, we have an amazing film crew that we have just docs of how everybody. But, you know, sometimes I'm just sitting there on the couch. I'm like, you know. Because when you're so ingrained in this for, like, just a week or two, you almost – you it's all I think about, right? Like, I mean, I lay down in bed. It's all I think about because it's just like, okay, boom, boom. So I'm sitting there and I'm watching. On my recommended videos comes Louisville versus Kentucky, 1997. 97-98 season. Marcus Maben and the Louisville Cardinals at Rupp Arena. I watched almost the whole game. It was a little bit of an abbreviated game. But it was about an hour.
0: Yep.
1: I watched about the whole thing. It was, first off, I wanted to say, right off the bat, I tried to call you. Luckily, you didn't pick up because I was going to, I would have looked stupid because you started out the game and, you know, Marcus starts out the game. Cameron Murray throws him a perfect alley-oop and he blows it. Look, perfect's a little lenient.
0: Perfect.
1: Couldn't have done it any better. Then Marcus goes on the other end, picks up a foul. And this is my – now, I'm taking you through this, though. But hang on, because I'm taking you through my attitude during this game, right? So I'm like – and, of course, I know how the story ends. So I'm like, I'm going to call Marcus real quick. And be like, man, you weak, man. You didn't do nothing, you know. So right as I'm calling Marcus, Marcus comes down, hits a big three. I'm like, oh, dang it. So I hang up the phone. And I'm like, never mind. Zachy C's back.
0: He just got tired of Louis today. He's just like,
1: Louis, awesome. That's your world, baby. I'm sitting there. And I'm watching it, so, you know, I'm like, oh, okay.
0: And listen, Steve,
1: yeah.
0: I know that three-pointer you're talking about.
1: Yeah, right wing.
0: You talk about a Shane Bohannon, it better go in.
1: Oh.
0: Because it was like a transition.
1: It was. Yeah.
0: Jesus.
1: Because you took one about four possessions later, and it was off one pass, and you got yanked. Yeah, so that's how I did know it was. So you were right because this one was in transition. You hit it, and then it was probably three or four possessions go by. They come down. It's just one pass to you, and you pulled up for a three, and you miss it. Same spot. And I mean, it wasn't a bad miss.
0: Where's Kelsey at when you need him, Steve?
1: It was like the moment. I was like, I even watched you, and you looked over at them, and it was like, yep.
0: you shot a transition three-pointer and it missed and you just knew that. But do you know how hard it is to take that shot?
1: Yeah.
0: Because you're just like, Jesus, like if this thing, I need this thing to go down for me.
1: Yeah.
0: Because you know how you're trying to earn the right to shoot transition threes? Because if he lets you shoot transition threes, it's like, that's about four to six more good looks you can get if you're allowed to shoot them.
1: Yeah.
0: Yeah, just while other teams are recovering. But okay, go ahead.
1: So as I'm watching this game, it goes on, and a lot of people remember, and they're probably reliving this game with me, right? So, you know, you start to, even though you know what happens, you kind of start to get into the game. Ethan Moore said something this morning. I thought he hit it right on the head. Okay, he said, even though I feel like the buildup isn't as big going into TBT tomorrow, he's mm-hmm. like, the moment that ball's tipped and you see that, he's like, you're going to be all in, right?
0: Yeah.
1: So I'm watching this game, and I'm starting to transport back to 97, mm-hmm. you know, and I'm watching this game. And so anyways, as I'm sitting here, I'm like, okay, so the game goes on, and I'm getting physically angry because you guys kicked their rear end that day. Kentucky was the better overall college, quote unquote, basketball team that year. There's no doubt about that. But you guys were a terrible matchup for them. I'm not sure y'all wouldn't have lined up the next day and beat them again.
0: Right.
1: Like, I mean, you guys were a bad matchup, and you guys were turned up, and it was just, I mean, you were crisp, you were hitting, you know, and it was just like, okay, they're more athletic, you're running them.
0: I felt like we were making smarter plays for the most part.
1: Eric Johnson is just dominating the game. I'll give you, Nick, think about this. 1997, Louisville versus Kentucky. Eric Johnson's dominating the game. What do you think the outcome for Eric Johnson was?
2: 20-10?
1: What was Eric Johnson doing with three, four minutes left in the game?
2: Making shots.
1: Sitting on the bench.
2: Really?
1: Fouled out.
2: Really?
1: And I'm getting angry, and I'm not even like, this is 2026.
0: Could you imagine watching that game and knowing you're like, we get frustrated to this day. I know my team brought it.
1: Yes.
0: Like, is that not one of the worst things that you can
1: experience? You guys were 15 points. You guys were 12 to 15 points better than them that day. Without question. Ends up being a 3-point game.
0: And you're watching it. Listen, if you go watch it, and like I say, if you give it context, like.
1: And had Nate missed that second free throw, Kentucky would have got a foul going to the rim. There was no doubt about it.
0: Listen, and like I said, at the time, I did not know spreads. I didn't feel officials or ever. Like, the only thing I ever thought about officials, Steve, was I felt like the only time official was injecting themselves into a game is when we took a super athletic team to the sticks.
1: Mm-hmm.
0: And the official just knew, like, this team doesn't have a chance. Like, y'all just, like, almost like the official was helping us get better.
1: Yeah.
0: By cheating against us.
1: Yeah, yeah, yeah.
0: Which I didn't even mind like that. You know, come on, man. You know, that wasn't no foul. You know, like that kind of stuff.
1: Sure.
0: But I never felt like a referee was interjecting something about the game. And then when I turned on that game and watched it like a fan and saw that foul at Marcus, our starting two guard on the very first possession got a foul.
1: And listen, I'm not just blowing smoke because I'm talking to you. They highlight you going into the game. They're like, listen, man, this kid's a freshman. I mean, he's been a huge piece for Louisville this year. He's going to be a huge piece going forward. You know, they really need him on the floor. This is what he changes things here. And just, yeah, I mean, you think, yeah.
0: You like, watch that whistle, and it's like, no, he's not playing this.
1: I know.
0: Like, no, you're not going to be a part of this game.
1: Right.
0: And imagine if you saw the buildup and you put your money on Louisville, or just say a prop that number five is going to have, you know, this many.
1: Yeah.
0: Should know.
1: And they were just, I mean, they were just, it was just brutal watching what they were doing to y'all. And like I said, I mean, really, y'all broke the fix. I mean, they
0: beat the fix, yeah. Yeah,
1: beat the fix, yeah, because, I mean, you missed a shot there, and Nate Johnson just comes through, and God forbid, I have no idea what was happening with Kentucky defensively, but they just leave the ball. Nate Johnson comes through, gets a big offensive rebound. They foul him, and then he hits one of two. And then Paget, so they set an illegal screen. Paget gets a wide open look and air balls. And it's like, okay, like what? By the way, I do love this really quick. 1996, this texter says, 1997, Rupp Arena. Shout out to Eric Johnson, who was brilliant. who was also brilliant, and Marcus Maben's great performance.
0: When you say performance, you mean after the game.
1: See, and Marcus and I talked about this. I said, so Marcus shushes the crowd, gets put on the front of the newspapers. It's the big moment of the thing. Like, Eric Johnson had 20 and 10 or something like that. Like, he was, like, he dominated the game.
0: Yeah, we don't win that game.
1: I mean, Tony Williams had 16, and Alex Sanders had 11 rebounds. and Marcus got the front page.
0: Listen, Nikki, are you there?
1: Yeah, he's right here.
2: Yeah, it was good.
0: Please have Steve. Okay, there's a still shot, and Steve got to see the live version of what I was doing at the end. What was the difference, Steve, between the photo and the actual video?
1: When Marcus, that you see the photo and it looks like he's just out on the court shushing the crowd, right? When you see it in the game, like he's in this tight little tunnel. Like the fans are right there. Like they're touching. I mean, I'm like, dude, like you were baiting them. I'm like, that's one of those, if somebody thrown a can and hit you right upside the head, it would have been like, hey, man, you kind of had that coming. Like, you
0: kind of had that.
1: Yeah, you wanted that. I mean, you know those tunnels right in Rupp Arena where the brick is and stuff?
2: Yeah.
1: Like, he's right there. And, I mean, the crowd is on top of you right there. You know? And it was just, yeah, he was full shush mode, just like right in their face. I was like, good Lord, man.
2: It's cold-blooded.
1: Yeah. I'm like, meanwhile, you know, the guys that carried the load all day, they're just trying to get to the locker room.
2: Marcus trying to start a riot.
1: Marcus, and he's punk freshman, just like, ah!
0: I want to get my money's worth. They told me they're going to be throwing stuff. Where's the stuff that I heard they were going to be throwing? Where are the batteries? God. Where are the quarters? Come on, let's get it.
1: That's so great. It was awesome.
0: Look, here's the other problem. Add this one on. I'm not going to be back here because I'm leaving either after this year or next year anyway.
1: Yeah, I'll be in Los Angeles next year.
0: Yeah, I'll be in the league. So.
1: Yeah, so like, what are you? Like, yeah, yeah. What are we talking about?
0: I'm not coming back here.
1: It was fantastic to watch, though, man. Like, you guys, I mean, I think you're actually down 4 at halftime, and just beat the crap out of them in the second half. I mean, you're just better in every way.
0: And that was a national championship team. I was also explaining, just for listeners, I was explaining.
1: Yeah, because I say 97, but they won the 98 championship that year.
0: Yeah. I was just saying, by the time we got to Kentucky, we had already played basically like 8 of the top 12 teams in the nation. Like, you know, like I said, I always

0: rosters, and then you're like, dude, if they don't play together, if they don't really play together, there's so many microaggressions it's like there's so many shortcuts you can take. Mm-hmm. The smallest of shortcuts every day, the smallest of just team chemistry. It's hard to see, but when you see it, when you know it, you see it, and it matters so much. It's like, that's what, you know, with the Coach Kelsey thing, I'm like, I hate that there is no quantifiable metric. Or maybe, like, I should design one myself. You know what I'm saying? Like,
1: yeah.
0: I should come up with a formula. Like just, you know, just for fun and for me to be able to grade on, like, the potential a team has, the potential upside based on the, like I said, the micro, you know, the micro actions, the shortcuts they do or do not take, mm-hmm. that ends up being a successful team and, you know, they can make a run. Just, you know, like I said, I've seen it up close and personal.
1: Absolutely.
0: I tell you what, we'll just take our last commercial break. Keep it rolling. Keep it locked. 939 DeVille.
2: 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When it's Louisville basketball, we're always talking about it.
3: 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I've always taken that as a sign that, like, we feel like we got something here and we need to make the most of it.
4: 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It is going to be a coming together trip for these guys, even if they have a business mindset.
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0: How important are workout videos for you, for your psyche, Steve? Basketball workout videos.
1: Okay, in what context?
0: When you see Adrian Woolley.
1: Oh, okay.
0: Busting out his skin. How important is it to see?
1: It's something. It's something. I don't overly care about it other than it shows me they're working. And that's what I want to see. I know that they're, because, I mean, at the end of the day, I mean, as the season goes on, you're going to
0: need side. Are you going to need side images, side by side?
1: No, I mean, because I know you. I just want to see you working, and
0: you're definitely not going to be that size when the season starts.
1: Yeah, I mean, you're going to lose muscle throughout the season. I mean, that's just, there's no way around it. Like, you know, so at least bulk. You know, like the bulk, you could still cut up. But yeah, I mean, I just. But for me, it does show me that they're working. And again, I know I've repeated that a couple times, but I mean, that's what you want to see. I just want to know, I want to have the confidence that now they're getting after it, you know, they're getting after it, they're feeling good. And that's just that to me is an important part. Not that I would ever think a Division I college athlete wasn't getting after it, right? But
0: it beats being in jeans.
1: But when you see it all the way down to Will, and when I see Will, and Will come over last night and was hanging out a little bit, and just you see the size that he is bulking. And I go, okay, mm-hmm. If that's trickling all the way down to a walk-on, then I go, okay, that's the culture. So you're, you know what I mean? Like, you're working, you know, And I mean, that could go both ways. I mean, sometimes you say, well, walk-on's just more appreciative and they're working harder because they're like, dude, I'll never get a 4 years like this again. You know what I mean? And mm-hmm. But it feels more like that's the culture over there, and that's more important to me because that moves over into, you know, on the court, on the, you know. And don't get me wrong, functional, but I care more about just overall functional strength than seeing – Adrian Woolley's
0: posture strength. Yeah. Drill work with posture.
1: Exactly.
0: Gosh darn it. Isn't it hard to explain to people like how much more important that is than the weight room?
1: Oh, yeah. Oh, it's especially in basketball. Do you know what Elijah right now is dealing with? So Elijah, my oldest son, he's starting this year for Bullet East. Okay, I'm really proud of him. He's worked really hard. I mean, I've been very upfront with on the show throughout Elijah's life of where I think he is athletically, right? And right, where right, I think right. his future is athletically.
0: His ceiling is.
1: Yeah, sure. And my son is great grades and he's all A's. And I'm not just saying that. Like, well, my son's all A's and everything. Like, he really is. He's great. He did hit the foreign language block, though.
0: I'm listening.
1: And I told him, I said, yeah, so did I. So. Because I had really good grades in school, and that foreign language, I was like, I don't understand it. God bless, God bless Miss Marino, because she could tell that I was like, I was trying really hard. And I'm like, I don't get it. I don't get it. It was Spanish, and at the time, now I get it more, and I kind of understand some more of the importance of knowing some Spanish in our world today or in our country, right? So, like, I've done that, but at the time, I was like, I don't get this. I'm trying, and God bless her heart, she passed me. Yeah, and I was like, thank God. But overall, he's been really successful, and he's going to be really successful in life. But he worked his way up to a starting job for a senior year. The one thing is, and I'm going back to functional strength, and just for people listening, it's how he sets on his pass block, his pass pro. And I'm like, now, son, do you remember me telling you year after year about how important squats and how important that? I'm like, and now you're getting to a senior, and it's like your weight distribution on your pass pro is your biggest problem. And I'm like, that's yes.
0: So you know, it's like, it, yeah. Or are they telling him?
1: Oh, they're telling him. They're telling him. He's calling me. Look, he's a senior in high school. I'm not. Brother, you call me and tell me I'm not one of those dads. Look, I'm not going to practices. I'm not trying to, you know, like, yeah, no. You're telling me what they're telling you.
0: Show me how you're setting up.
1: They get paid to coach, you know, so that you listen to them. And but he's telling me this. So, you know, and then I'm working with him at home some, you know, like, hey, he's like, hey, will you come over and tell me? He's like, this is what they're telling me. Okay. Yeah. I mean, cause I'm going to teach you how they're telling you, even if I don't agree with it, you know, I'm like,
0: right.
1: Well, I would do it this way.
0: What would give you more minutes and more snaps?
1: If you were moving on to, you know, if you're a 4-star kid and you're moving on, I may say, well, man, this will work a little better
0: at the next level.
1: At the next level, but you're not, this is, but yeah, I mean, that's a long way around just functional strength, man. God, it matters so much. Your weight distribution on your pass pro has nothing to do with how big your arms are.
0: Your calves. Your balance.
1: Yeah, right. How strong are you from your nipples to your thighs? That matters more than how big your biceps are. I promise you, every sport known to man, maybe other than arm wrestling. Like, I don't know what to tell you.
0: Say even pool, you need balance on that table.
1: Yeah.
0: Okay, any shout-outs, Nikki?
1: Welcome back.
2: Oh, right. No, sorry. I just had to turn my mic on. Well, we got David Hale joining us, 12:30, over on The Take.
1: Okay.
2: You know, he's at ACC Media Days, so we were very, very happy that we were able to squeeze him in.
1: Yeah.
2: We got a little Brom sound from yesterday, a little fill-in-the-blank ACC edition. Emily did a soccer preview for the World Cup games.
1: Okay.
2: And we have the fabled sound of the week.
1: Okay.
2: So it should be a fun one.
1: Now, tell me what happened. I've heard a couple people say you got your back shaved yesterday.
2: Yes. Yeah. So
1: just catch me up on that.
2: Yeah, well, it just kind of in passing got mentioned, like, Nick, would you get your back shaved? And I just, thinking nothing of it, was like, yeah, sure, I don't care. Why not? Mm-hmm. And so Andy organized Corey Bosmer, shout out our boy, to come in. And I was just going to get lined up. It was Jeanette's birthday. I wanted to, you know, get the beard lined up. We went out to dinner and everything. Sure. And he was like, no, we're doing the whole thing. We're shaving the back.
1: Okay.
2: Right. And so I was like, well.
1: So you took your shirt off.
2: So, yeah, I tarps off for the boys. And, Bosmer did a meticulous job. And Jeanette was quite the fan. So still got the chest lettuce.
1: Can't lose that. I mean, there's not many things I look forward to more than your second button open.
2: Yeah, you get a little bit of the.
1: Yeah.
2: you know.
1: Listen, I'm graying a little bit in that area, so look, it's. But hey, Charity's a chest hair guy. I'm like, all right.
2: Jeanette is too. So,
1: I'm like,
2: so
1: listen, I've got to impress one woman in the nude. So
0: narrowing it down to one.
1: I'm like, as long as you're impressed, when I have no clothes on, I'm good to go, baby. Oh,
2: my back is smooth. Yeah. My beard is tight.
1: Okay,
2: your boy's looking good. So we did that on the air yesterday, and it to. I don't know if people enjoyed it or not, but we had fun.
0: So A1 to Corey's barber skills.
2: Yes. No, seriously. Okay. Corey Bosmer does a good job.
1: Okay.
2: Got me a nice lineup.
1: Some hair.
2: Yeah. And I was his first ever shaved back. So you never forget your first, boys.
1: No, that's true. Tomorrow, you'll get to hear the TBT game here on 93.9 The Ville. Drew Diener, Creighton Harley going to call that game, and you can watch it on Fox.
0: What time?
1: Noon. At noon. Yep, big noon tip-off on Fox.
0: Good luck, Steve.
1: Thanks, sir. I appreciate you.
0: We're counting on you.
1: Yeah, no, okay.
2: Yeah, good luck, buddy.
1: We can stop the good luck. Thank you.
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1: All on me.
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1: Chris saying on this show that LeBron joins the Miami Heat, have fun in the play-in tournament, and that we should all begin to ready ourselves for LeBron to be a non-factor this season.
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1: All right, everybody, welcome to this edition of the Rich Eisen Show. We've got ourselves a fun Friday program. 844-204-RICH is the number to dial right here on the show. I defy anybody to say, you're going to watch a program anywhere or listen to a program anywhere that has Victor Newman and Flavor Flav on the same guest list.
3: Nope.
1: But that's happening today. Flavor Flav in Vegas for his She Weekend, celebrating women's sports. He made a fun appearance on Women's Sports Now on Thursday. So I guess we're car washing Flavor Flav officially today on the Rich Eisen Show.
3: Love it.
1: And he will join us from Las Vegas, Nevada. And then Eric Braeden, the man who played Victor Newman, he just got nominated for another Daytime Emmy Award on Young and the Restless. Man in his mid-80s making his way here back on the show, one of our favorites.
4: I can feel it.
1: That's right, to send us to our weekend. Tom Pelissero on the latest of the National Football League that has some training camps already beginning to pop open. And then over the weekend and then next week, oh, baby, it's on and cracking. And then there's you at 844-204-RICH being the number to dial. How are you over there, Chris Brockman? What's going on?
2: Rich, I'm excellent. How are you, my friend?
1: The second half of the Major League Baseball season begins tonight. The Red Sox bring a, what, nine-game win streak?
2: Nine-game win streak, 14 of the last 16. Double dip with the Rays today.
1: Okay, and the Yankees take on the Dodgers in Yankee Stadium this weekend. Woo! Part of a massive sports weekend going on in New York City that began with the ESPYs midweek and then Fanatics Fest going on right now. Yankees, Dodgers, the World Cup is going down on Sunday in the New York, New Jersey stadium. Let's hope all the smoke can clear. DJ Mikey D is here with his fake.
5: They are playing for this
1: World Cup
5: Sunday,
1: trophy.
5: Rich.
1: No, they're not playing for that.
5: Not this exact one, but.
1: Wouldn't that be amazing if this actually turned? You know how Keith Olbermann had another Honus Wagner card on his desk that was basically a paperweight? Oh, my God, that's actually really priceless. Could you imagine if that was the real thing? You know? That's just been sitting here this entire time. Hey, TJ Jefferson, I'm sure you're excited about the second half of the baseball season beginning.
6: Yeah, boy.
1: Oh, okay.
6: Cole Medina. Yeah, first of all, we beat up on the Phils last night, which was great. I told you, we're going to turn it all
1: beat
6: around.
1: Up on them.
6: And then
2: 4-1.
6: Okay. Flavor Flav, the world's greatest hype man's here today, so I had to break out the clock.
2: Boy!
1: Okay. Fantastic. That's how we're rolling today this program. So Fanatics Fest is going down right now in New York City. And while LeBron was taking the stage yesterday, mentioning how he's taking motivation from the Rich Eisen Show. Giannis Antetokounmpo was being introduced in Miami. So the newest member of the Miami Heat, with the Heat acquiring him, 6 years after I told them, don't do that. Don't break up your team. Don't send Tyler Hero to Milwaukee. They actually do that. Pat Riley finally gets his man. Spo finally gets his man. Giannis holding up his new number 7. Being asked why he's still at it at this advanced part of his career.
7: I enjoy basketball. I enjoy, the challenge. I enjoy getting better. Obviously, I've accomplished a lot of things in my career, but one of my goals is to win another championship. And I really want to do it. And at times, whenever I put my mind into something, I usually accomplish it. And I feel like this is the best, you know, route for me to do that. So I'm excited for it.
1: Just 31 years of age, man. Right there in his prime. Maybe on the back end of his prime, but he's in the prime of his career. Wanting to make his new mark in Miami, wearing his new number 7, asked why number 7, why he changed his number from 34. Here is his response.
7: The reason that I really changed my number is because I feel like, you know, 34 holds so much weight and has so much history. And out of the, you know, respect to, you know, the organization that drafted me and I played for 13 years, I decided to leave that number there and try to start a new chapter. Hopefully I can leave my mark here in Miami and make number 7 as legendary as number 34. But it's almost like kind of having a closure for me, mentally and emotionally. Just to have a closure from that number, because it meant a lot to me. And number 7 looks good. It's fresh. It's clean. I saw some kids wearing it in the street. So I'm excited to create more moments with that number.
1: Number 7, fresh and clean. I guess he chose 7 because 3 plus 4, I imagine. I don't know, doing the math. You want to? I looked at the history of Heat number 7. You know, was the original number 7 in the history of Miami Heat?
2: Bimbo Coles.
1: Good. Gracious, I don't think we've had a Bimbo Coles reference in the 11-year history. But
6: Kelly Trepuga?
1: Oh, no.
5: Kelly Trepuga.
1: A frequent guest of this program, Rex Chapman.
2: Hey!
1: Number 7.
2: Amazing.
1: Did Rex have to give his permission?
2: We should ask him.
1: Others who have worn it, Don McLean, Lamar Odom.
6: Hello.
1: Penny Hardaway, Jermaine O'Neal.
6: J.O.
1: I think Shaquille was the one who wore 34 once upon a time.
6: He wore 32.
1: 32, thank you. Kyle Lowry.
2: Yeah, Kyle Lowry, yeah.
1: And I guess Kalel Ware is the latest to wear it.
2: Can you text Rex and ask him if he gave
1: him permission? I could do such a thing. Not a problem. But the question is, obviously, is how can the Heat win when they don't – who else do they have around them, right? So who do they send away? Well, who do they have around them? There's Bam Adebayo, everybody. And you could – as we heard recently, he's in a fighting mood. you take a look at the rest of this roster. Andrew Wiggins, he signed there.
2: Okay.
1: Re-signed there. Davion Mitchell, he's there. Who else could they possibly get? Oh, a guy who Adam Silver's like, hey, we would like to make up the schedule for the NBA season, LeBron, but we can't do it until we know where you're winding up.
2: That's wild.
1: Adam Silver actually said those words. We'd like him to make a decision fast. They only have 19 television partners these days. And while LeBron was speaking at Fanatics Fest, Giannis and Pat Riley were talking about LeBron. And Pat Riley told ESPN after, quote, obviously we've had conversations with Rich, as in Paul, not me, and they were very good. So if that happens and he wants to come to the 305, we got a golf course. The weather's nice. And then he goes, Steve Kerr, same thing here. Because, you know, Steve was caught somebody in traffic seeing Steve across the lane. Hey, at a red light.
6: And get LeBron.
1: Hey, Steve, you're going to get LeBron. He goes, oh, we got him. Go ahead and report it. And there's no state tax, he mentioned. So that's a little better than California. I don't know. Is LeBron listening to his CPA more than his heart? I don't know. Or his gut. Giannis said he hasn't spoken to LeBron yet, but if there was a scenario for that to happen, I'd be very, very excited.
6: I bet.
1: Meanwhile, LeBron was answering questions from kids at Fanatics Fest, while also teaching children to hold a grudge against people he doesn't really know. But at any rate, this was the most we got out of LeBron while he was on the stage about his free agency, because a kid named Elon asked him this question.
3: How do you feel about being in free agency, and what do you want to do in your next team, and how do you want to develop it as a better team?
4: Make some noise for that question right there. First of all, that was a hell of a question, and some of the media people in here probably should learn from me, young fella.
1: Oh, boy.
4: Y'all heard this question, right? So how do I feel about free agency? Obviously, it's a big decision. This is the third time in my career that I've been a free agent. I think three, yeah. So it's a big decision for not only myself, but for my family as well, and just for the last part of my career and where I want to spend the last few years or the last year or the last 2 years of, you know, my NBA career. So wherever I go, Elon, I will make my staple on just – I'm a natural-born leader. You know, I'm going to try to fit into whatever team I'm going into, but also, you know, give them all the tools and give them all the knowledge that I've been able to, you know, grasp over the last 23 years. I know the game. I know the ins and outs about the game of basketball. Oh, I appreciate it, man. You're far too kind, man. You're awesome. And wherever I land, I hope that you support me and I can continue to inspire you, all right?
1: Answered Elon's question. I don't know. I don't know why I feel like he's going to the Heat at the end of the day. It's across the country from everything else that's going on right now. I don't know.
2: It doesn't really make much sense, though. He's already did the Heat.
1: I know that, but I don't know if that matters. He's done it. The same. So he's not going to go back to Cleveland because he's done it?
2: Back well, that land? that just bookends his
1: understood, you
2: know, story, I guess.
1: I listen. The Warriors are close to home, or his home base. And I keep saying it. You want to pass along your knowledge, as he's saying, pass it to Yaxel.
6: Also, it's about fun, right? If he wants to have fun and still be competitive, I mean, to take the Sixers out of this, Golden State, right? He gets to play with Steph.
1: Yes.
6: Like, how much – those two are boys. Like, how much fun is it? Like, I know we don't all hang out all the time, but I consider you guys friends. Coming to work with my friends every day, that's a lot of fun, man. And especially when you're those two playing a game of basketball. And, Rich, how long does it take you to drive from the Valley to here on a traffic day? About 40 minutes?
1: Me?
6: I'm just saying in general. If you come from the Valley, Chris – it's like a 45-minute.
1: Yeah.
6: That's like a 40-minute PJ ride, right, from Golden State back here if you wanted to, like, leave the family here. That's shorter than a drive. So,
2: But LeBron is chasing ghosts. Like, he's trying to win more titles still. He thinks he can be a factor and a decider, mm-hmm. you know, for an NBA championship. Golden State, Miami, they were 10th seeds last year.
1: You keep saying that, but it's a different – I don't know, the 10th seed last year, Steph being hurt. And
2: Cleveland was
1: Jimmy
2: a game
1: was
2: away
1: hurt.
2: From the NBA Finals.
1: Steph healthy, Jimmy healthy, Draymond, Yaxel, Steve Kerr.
2: I think if you want to win a title.
1: You've got also Porzingis and Uncle Al.
2: Okay.
1: I mean, that one.
2: OKC, Wemby, Jokic.
1: No, I know.
2: Yeah,
1: that's about maybe why he might. If he's thinking Eastern Conference, that's why I don't know why the Heat just jumps out at me.
2: I think it's got to be East.
1: But again, it's just been a fun ride this week on this subject matter of LeBron James.
2: Yeah.
1: Just keeps on giving ever since LeBron called out Chris on his Instagram account with 22 laughing my ass off emojis, a 22 emoji salute. That was good. And then came him name checking him sort of as just lumping him in at Fanatics Fest on Thursday, talking about some guy on social media saying that he's going to be in the play-in game and he's not going to be a factor. There was that. And then that led to awful announcing, putting the actual show name in the headline, talking about it. LeBron James motivated by Rich Eisen show hot take. And the pull quote is the sub headline of just a little motivation is what he's called Chris Brockman's take.
2: They did shout us out by not really being in the hot take business. That was
1: well, nice. that was the first, it was in the first paragraph.
2: Yeah, that was nice.
1: So that leads me to deliver a top five right off the bat.
2: What?
6: He caught us by surprise.
1: Top five athletes Brockman should insult.
2: Oh. Okay.
1: Presented by Hyundai.
6: Oh, to get us some. I love it.
0: 1, 2, 3, 4, 5. This is top five.
1: Since LeBron, take this down, Chris.
2: I'm writing this down.
1: Since LeBron popped out Chris Brockman's take. on his IG.
6: I'm going to pop out.
1: 154 million followers.
6: Which we look great in the video, by the way.
1: It's just been one thing cascading to another. It's just been one news cycle after another.
2: Great.
1: These are my top five athletes that I'd like to think Brockman should insult next.
2: Got it. Okay. On it. All right. I don't think I was really
1: insulted. And some of this fruit is low-hanging, Chris.
2: Okay.
1: I mean, so
2: sure.
1: First up, he's got one of the biggest followings in the National Football League.
2: Okay.
1: 15 million followers across all of his platforms. Just a little bit less than his tight end. But I think Patrick Mahomes should be the one you insult the next.
2: Okay.
1: A lot of folks think I did just recently by putting Josh Allen over him in the top 10, my power rankings of quarterbacks in the NFL. I still think he's one of the best, if not the best. I just need to see how his knee is.
6: Most times your people consider that you give him way too many props. So now for people to think you're dissing.
1: I mean, I'm frequently accused of
2: passionate Chiefs fan.
1: Of being a mini Collinsworth. But at any rate, Chris, he's got so many followers. I'd love for you to insult him next. But that's number five on the list.
2: On it.
8: You'll get handled when it gets handled.
1: Number four on the list, it should be real easy for you. This one's real simple. He is the most followed baseball player on the planet. And Shohei Ohtani should be next. My only thing I would request from you that I think might be out of your lane is if you can do it in Japanese
2: so everyone across
1: the world can get it.
2: Okay.
1: Maybe we should include a translation.
2: Yeah, I'll hit the translate.
1: But he's got 11 million on Instagram alone. That's most of Major League Baseball. I think it would be more, but anyway, it's over 30 million across all his platforms.
2: Okay.
1: Number three, this one, I think could really work. Because this guy has 45 million followers across all his platforms, not including his burner accounts. I think Kevin Durant should be next for you, Chris.
9: Get him.
1: I would love it if you insulted Kevin Durant.
9: You don't want to make an enemy.
1: Because, you know, he sees it and he does clap back.
2: He does.
1: Clap back.
2: That's what I mean. I don't know if I need that.
1: The man doesn't need much prodding to clap back.
2: I know.
1: Okay.
2: Okay.
1: So that's pretty cool.
2: Okay, great.
1: Number two could be the toughest on your list.
2: All right.
1: Okay. But if he was still active, he would be the most followed NFL player by far. 16 million on Instagram. Thomas Edward Brady.
6: Oh, yeah.
1: If you could insult him.
6: He would never.
1: Excuse me.
6: He would never.
1: There's reasons to find. If he could insult Tom Brady.
6: What? That's his hero.
1: I understand that. That would be a heel turn of all heel turns.
6: He's already a heel, though, Rich.
1: Okay. I don't know.
10: I plead the fifth.
1: Okay. That's number two on the list. Number one on the list, I'm going for the mother load here. I'm going for you shoot for the moon. If you're going to insult somebody specifically just to get this show on bigger radar screens, you got to go for the guy who has the most followers anywhere on the planet who plays any sport. His name is Cristiano Ronaldo. Yeah. And I could give you some suggestions, Chris, if you want.
6: Statue.
1: I don't know. His very Legler-like eyebrows. You could go for any. There's many which ways you can go.
2: The fact that he should have retired.
1: Hold up here, Chris. Just take your time here. Don't just shoot from the hip. Even though that's the way we did wind up on LeBron.
2: That's how this whole week.
1: Go ahead.
9: We need one more.
1: Sure, why not?
9: All right, we'll get one more.
1: Or you just keep going with what works. And you keep going at LeBron. Okay? These other ones are mere suggestions. We don't know where they're going to go.
2: Right, sure.
1: We don't know how it's going to wind up. This one is just clearly tried and true. And you just keep going at them. And I think that's a great list of the top five athletes Brockman should insult next.
2: Yeah.
1: Presented by Hyundai. 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
2: When did you come up with this idea?
1: On the way to work. Or actually just getting into the car. Because I texted Smitch and Hoskins, the top five list we were thinking about doing was hey, it's MLB second half of the season, top five. storylines I'm looking forward to seeing playing out. I'm like, I could do that or top five athletes Brockman should insult next. Immediate snap agreement for that one.
2: Yeah, yeah.
1: So what I'd like to do as well, Chris, is to give you homework.
2: Oh.
1: Over the next hour or so of this program.
2: Okay.
1: You do, in fact, come back.
2: with
1: I set you up one by one.
2: Oh, my goodness.
1: And you go for it. You already did it with Ronaldo. I mean, Otani, you do for. I mean, you could reheat some of the.
6: There's new eyes on him now, Rich. People didn't know about his old.
1: That's
6: stuff.
1: Right. Now, we've seen what can happen.
2: I'm not insulting Tom Brady.
1: Okay.
2: Sorry.
1: Get ready.
2: That's not happening.
1: Get ready. That's coming up later on this edition of the Rich Eisen Show.
6: You know what Chris is going to do, Rich?
1: What?
6: Since Flavor Flav's here, he's going to bring the noise.
1: Very good.
8: What else you want to know?
1: Let's take a break.
2: Wow.
1: Last time we saw Tom Pelissero, he's dodging bears.
6: Uh-oh.
1: Don't believe the beautiful forest. So, there he is. Oh, my God.
6: Oh, yeah,
1: oh my God. This looks like where you once upon a time took the cannolis.
6: Oh, my God. Yes. Oh, my God. You won't be seeing him anymore.
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1: 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World Cup has gone on for more than a month. Over 100 games have been played in three North American nations. 46 teams have been eliminated from winning Sunday's final. Two powerhouses, Spain and Argentina. Here's Westwood One soccer analyst Jamie Watson.
15: I don't know how you pick this, because we could have the same conversation on July 20th, and it could be congratulations to Spain. They were the best team overall, only conceded one goal throughout the whole tournament. They were incredible, deserved to win. And we could also have this conversation, John, and be saying, it's Lionel Messi and it's Argentina again, because they were able to overcome every bit of adversity, every different type of opponent.
1: This is Argentina's sixth final game. They've won three, including 4 years ago. They've lost two. Spain's only World Cup and its only cup final, 2010 in South Africa. John Stanshower, Westwood One Sports.
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0: Rich Eisen Show. Our radio audience has returned. Tommy P. Of NFL Network back here on the program. All right, Tom, Aaron Donald, brother, like now it's go time. We're now seeing shots of him from afar, roaming around Rams camp or the Rams facility, but he's been there before. This just feels different. I'm not going to lie. What do you got, Tom? What do you have?
1: You know, I told you last week that this was really all in Aaron Donald's hands at this point. The Rams aren't recruiting him. There's no recruiting to be done. It's been made clear. Hey, if you want to do this, we got you. You know, they're giving him space and support to figure it out. He has been training. You know, it's different than just, you know, lifting weights and, you know, doing all the wild stuff he does on social media. This is now trying to train and see if your body can be ready to get back into football shape at 35 years old. And hey, yeah, you want to come over and use the facility? Come use the facility here. You know, the vision for Aaron Donald is, you know, it's not come back and play full time. If you go back through history, and I had our research people look this up, there's only one member of the Pro Football Hall of Fame who has sat out multiple seasons and then come back and played again. And that was Deion Sanders, who still was productive when he came back with the Ravens after multiple years off. But, you know, he was a part-time player at that point. Guys like Reggie White and Randy Moss sat out a year and came back. And the production just, it's not going to be the same. Now, if anybody can come back and capture what they were, it's Aaron Donald. He's just probably not going to be doing that on a 70-snap per-game basis. So if they can get him back, it's third downs, it's two-minute, it's those high-leverage situations. Keep him fresh and then dare other teams to figure out, are you going to double outside, are you going to double inside, are you going to travel a chipper? How are you going to handle both Myles Garrett and Aaron Donald? Not to mention Kobe Turner is a really good player, Byron Young, Braden Fist, some of the other guys that they've got in the rotation here. And it's not lost on anybody here, Rich. And the way that the Rams are looking, this is so far beyond just, hey, 20 to 30 snaps, one of the greatest players ever, even if he might not be the Aaron Donald of 5 years ago. You know, we're all sitting here waiting for LeBron James to decide his NBA destination. And that's not just because LeBron James still could be a valuable contributor. He's not what he was 5 to 10 years ago. But if LeBron James comes to your organization, it's sending the signal to everybody, hey, he's here for one reason, which is he believes this team can win it all right now. If Aaron Donald comes back, it sends the same message in that locker room, in that building, even as much as the Myles Garrett acquisition did, and maybe for a team that's made abundantly clear, hey, this is a Super Bowl winning team right now. Aaron Donald coming back might even get that little bit of extra of everybody being on notice day in and day out. You got to have your A game all the way through this entire season.
0: Tom Pelissero here on the Rich Eisen Show. The quarterback competitions, do they include the Raiders, Tom? Yes or no?
1: I would say this, Rich. You know, not much shocks me in this league. I would be very surprised if Fernando Mendoza starts out of the gate. Clint Kubiak said this way back in the spring, that he believes in allowing a young quarterback to sit. There's a big transition in terms of coming from that Indiana offense that, you know, very much RPO based, and you're throwing into wide open windows. It's not under center. There's a bunch of things he has to get better at. And you brought in Kirk Cousins, who's got a history with Clint Kubiak. Now, the moment that Fernando Mendoza goes out there, and if he plays well in a preseason game, we'll all be talking about it. Clint Kubiak's going to get questions, but, you know, Clint's not on social media. He's not watching this show. He's not watching ESPN. He's not seeing the various debates. He is going to be very much of that same mind. Again, stranger things have happened here, Rich, but from everything that I understand, like the conviction, the way that they're built right now, is that Kirk Cousins is going to be the starter at the beginning of the season, and entirely possible it's at the end of the season as well. And that's as much a reflection of where the Raiders are programmatically as anything to do with Fernando Mendoza. They don't really have the infrastructure. They've got some things that they've got to figure out. They've got really young, talented players, a running back with Ashton Jeanty, a tight end with Brock Bowers. They've got some different guys, and they're figuring out the wide receiver roles. The offensive line is still a work in progress. To be able to sit behind Kirk Cousins, watch him operate that offense, that's going to do more, in their opinion, than forcing Fernando Mendoza out there right out of the gate. We'll see how the season plays out. We'll see where we are in November and December. But my full anticipation sitting here right now in mid-July is Kirk Cousins will be the starting quarterback of the Raiders.
0: Okay. Chris, we just heard Clint Kubiak's not on social media, so don't waste your time figuring out how to insult him. Okay?
2: I was adding him to number six.
0: If we're not going to get any juice out of that squeeze, don't worry about it.
2: You're right.
0: All right. Moving on. The quarterback competitions then are in Atlanta, Cleveland, Minnesota. Am I missing any other ones right now, Tom?
1: Those are the headliners. There's obviously some other spots where we'll be watching closely in terms of health perspectives here. You know, Bo Nix, everything that I've been told is that he's on track. He'll be back and good to go for Denver.
0: Right.
1: Patrick Mahomes keeps saying that he's going to be good to go for Kansas City in week one. We'll see how that plays out. Obviously, if he can't or if he's limited in the early going, we know exactly who it's going to be with Justin Fields. We've talked a ton about the Vikings. They're very much, from everything that I have been told, it's been emphasized to me, still a legit competition. I would tell you Kevin O'Connell knows if he played a game tomorrow who would be starting, but they don't play a game tomorrow. And maybe for Kyler Murray and J.J. McCarthy, part of this is psychological, where you want both these guys approaching it and competing with one another and attacking every single day and not relaxing. I don't believe that Kevin O'Connell is going to take this through three preseason games. It may take one or two, though, before he's comfortable saying who the starter is going to be. They split it 50-50 all through the spring. We'll see how that plays out. In Atlanta, we'll see how much Michael Penix Jr. is able to do. At some point, he's going to get back to be doing 11-on-11, but that time is not immediate. He hasn't done anything yet, so that competition really hasn't ramped up. Two has really got the edge here. And then in Cleveland, this is going to be more interesting than I think people might be thinking that it is on paper, because you have a player in Deshaun Watson who is still getting paid. He's in the final year of that five-year, $230 million contract. He's going to be on the team, but he's played 19 games over the past five seasons combined. There's no precedent for anything like that. So, you know, they know what Deshaun Watson has been in the past. They've seen him play winning football. They got to see when he goes out there and it's live and he's actually in game action and he's got people, frankly, heckling him and yelling stuff at him and everything's moving faster. How does he respond? And with Shedeur Sanders, from what I've been told, there really was growth through the spring. He did improve. Is that enough to be able to catch Deshaun Watson? I would tell you this. The coaches came away, and of course, a new staff there with Todd Monken as the head coach. They came away thinking they got two.

0: That's his hard cutoff. As of a couple days ago, the last I checked, there had been no movement. It's really about the number. The Bucks want Baker there. Baker wants to be there. But, you know, he's currently, if you look at the guys, the 16 quarterbacks who are on true franchise quarterback contracts, he's the lowest paid. How high up that list should he vault based upon his production? And he has been a top five in terms of the actual numbers in a lot of categories in his time in Tampa. Should he be paid like a top five quarterback? Should he be paid lower than that? That's what they have to work through. I would imagine they re-engage that week and those days leading up to players reporting. Lamar Jackson is another one. This has been going on forever. His negotiations proceed a little bit differently because he does not have an agent. Last time around, it was they kept sending in proposals, and finally he just accepted one on the day of the draft, and it was over. For Lamar, he's due so much money. He's due $52 million in 2026. There's really no rush for him to do something unless it's the perfect deal. And that speaks to some players that are in other spots, including Bryce Young and C.J. Stroud, who are newly extension eligible. I don't expect a Bryce Young extension. I believe that he'll play in year four. They had some preliminary conversations. But, you know, the arrow's pointing up on Bryce Young right now. But you may want to see a little bit more to pay him up at the top, or near the top of the quarterback market. With C.J. Stroud, that one remains very much alive. They continue to have conversations. At last check, nothing was imminent between C.J. Stroud and the Texans, but certainly would not shock me if they were able to get something done. The big picture here, Rich, is what's going to happen in 2027. That's when the quarterback class, the draft class of 2024, becomes extension eligible. You're talking about Caleb Williams, Jaden Daniels, Drake May, Bo Nix. At that point, and with where the cap is going, a $60 million contract right now might be 70 to be at the top of the market a year from now. So if you're Lamar and you're making a bunch of money, or you're C.J. Stroud and you don't think that you're getting offered as high a number as you want to, or even for Baker, you might just sit back and say, the numbers are going to be better if I just wait thing out. There's always that risk in that. That's why players take out insurance. You never know if injuries are going to happen. But certainly the one to watch in my mind beyond Baker is going to be C.J. Stroud. He did not start off well last season. It got better in the middle of the year. We all saw what happened down the stretch and into the playoffs. That maybe makes it a little bit more complicated in terms of paying him at the top of the market. We know that Nick Caserio is not afraid to pay any of his core players at the top of the market. He's done it time and time again, sometimes in ways that frustrate other teams because he is paying a little bit extra, relative to where the market is. That'll be an interesting one to watch and whether or not they're able to get something home.
1: All right. What else before I let you go to your guys' weekend is in your reporter's notebook you want to hit on? Tom,
0: the notebook on the guys' weekend, because those records are permanently sealed.
1: In terms
0: of the NFL storylines here, one thing, because we weren't on last week, Rich, that I wanted to bring up, because this is really interesting, and this is looking out 8 months. Okay, it's to the start of free agency. The NFL released the calendar last year, and there's a little bit of a recalibration because this year the draft was very early. Labor Day is later, so the season is starting later. The Super Bowl is later. The combine is still happening when it normally does. But the NFL is going to reset the calendar and move free agency up to the day after the combine ends. The combine ends, I believe, on March 7th or 8th. I believe it's March 8th the combine ends.
1: Sunday of combine will be followed by the next day is free
0: the
1: agency?
0: The next day. At noon Eastern,
2: March 8th,
0: the negotiating window will open. This has been, I believe, 15 years since the 2011 collective bargaining agreement. There's always been a week in between.
1: Yes.
0: And what occurred over the last 15 years was that, of course, we know that there are various conversations of varying degrees of legality that have always occurred at St. Elmo's and hotel rooms and convention centers. Teams stopped, in agents' minds, floating real numbers. Because what they realized was the agents were then going to shop those numbers to other teams for a week and try to move the market. Then agents became frustrated because they weren't getting the real numbers. And there are some agents who won't even do the meetings at the combine in recent years because they think that they're a colossal waste of time. As one GM texted me when this calendar went out to the league and to the public was, wow, deals are actually going to get done. And that's not just the off the books, off the record, wink nod deals that get done 45 minutes into free agency. They're also the deals with the players who may want to stay

0: with their teams and to try to get something done. Think like an Alec Pierce last year, by far the number one wide receiver on the market. The combine happened. They met at the combine, but they were nowhere for a week after that. Now, maybe that type of a deal gets done at the combine. The franchise tag window, that now is before or at the start of combine week. The entire way that this thing operates is going to be a little bit different. For those of us, Rich, who it's our job to cover the news and break the news, it is going to be drinking from an absolute fire hose, because deals are going to get done in Indy. Trades are going to get done in Indy. You know, Rich, in past years, that week in between, that's where there's been like a trade a day in recent years. That's going to be happening in Indianapolis now and go right into Monday, Tuesday, Wednesday, Thursday of that following week. That's 7 to 10 days. It's been really kind of that what's normally been the low week that's ended up being trades. Now it's all going to happen at once, everything all at once. That is going to be the defining point of what happens in free agency in 2027.
1: All right. So just to recap that one, the window where you can legally have conversations opens up in Indianapolis, or the day after we're done?
0: The day after, the final day of workouts. So a lot of, you know, some coaches.
1: All the conversations that are happening normally, if they do, as you point out, because teams kind of stopped having that based on the way that the schedule was laid out. So I'm sitting there with Daniel Jeremiah going through the 40s and, you know, watching drills on the field, and suddenly something's popping, like a major quarterback's on the move. Jeez. Like that sort of thing? Wow. Is that what you're saying?
0: That is entirely possible. Okay. Those trades, if they follow the same timing as in recent years,
1: correct,
0: would happen at the combine. There's a lot of GM to GM conversations that happen at the combine. You know, the Russell Wilson trade was one years ago between Denver and Seattle that really picked up in Indianapolis. But now, instead of, all right, let's revisit that next week when we get back. Hey, let's revisit that a little bit closer. With a lot of the top free agents, the timing has been, if the negotiating window is opening at noon on Monday, it's Sunday afternoon into evening where teams start to check in, and that's where it becomes kind of apparent, okay, this one's going to go fast. This guy's going to get his number. Uh-oh, this guy's market is falling out. If that timing is the same, Rich, that will be as people are leaving the combine. Damn. The night before, the next day at noon, the negotiating window opens up. I think you will see a bunch of extensions get done. You will see some trades get done. I believe there was only one last year at the combine, which I talked about on your show that day. I had broken it in a skywalk in Indianapolis.
1: Right.
0: Had to duck to the side. I'm going to need a little bit better plan of where I am various skywalks, because there could be even more trades getting done. It is going to be a lot, Rich, but it is going to be an absolutely wild week.
1: All right, brother. Drive safe. Be safe. I know once you're done, one of the first things you're going to do is this show next week while I go visit my kids in visiting day.
2: Yeah,
1: so I appreciate that.
0: That's right.
1: In the meantime, go get your chimichanga, reheat it, whatever's across the way there in that truck stop, and be well. Be well.
0: I might make my way, you know, with the whole cyclosporia thing or whatever. I think I might get away from this particular gas station before grabbing lunch.
1: Tom Pelissero,
0: we'll figure it out next Wednesday through Friday in L.A. Can't wait.
3: Woo!
0: To see my
3: Let's
0: boys.
3: Go, Tommy. Okay.
1: There we go.
3: Good, Tom Pelissero. Hey, Tom, if you hear a banjo, run.
1: Wow.
2: That's a deliverance.
0: I get it. We're in Wisconsin, man.
1: That background looks more like when Clemenza said, leave the gun, take the cannolis, or something from the DePatty.
2: The grass in the background.
1: That's what it is. Yeah. Okay. Yeah. Thank you, Tom. There goes Tom Pelissero as we
2: Clemenza.
1: Stop slandering his truck stop. Just real quick, while we're on the subject matter, that cyclo whatever thing he's talking about right there.
2: Yeah, sure.
1: I can't believe I'm about to discuss this. Is there a more redundant phrase than explosive diarrhea?
2: Nope.
1: It's kind of like every time I hear that in a report, I think of that line from A Few Good Men. Is there any other kind?
2: Is there any other kind?
1: You know what I mean? Like,
3: and then I think of Dumb and Dumber with Jeff Daniels.
1: That's right. You know what I mean? But I'm just saying.
3: I've never thought about it like that.
1: It's like, oh no, hey, you have diarrhea. Is it just an easy flow for you? Wow. Okay.
2: Can we move on?
1: Yeah, moving on.
3: Easy flow.
1: They're moving on. Both Hoskins and Bowie are like, get him out of there, man.
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23: People always ask about, like, traveling with Marty and stuff. So I get to the airport a lot of times, and Marty will be like, hey, where are you at? I'm like, I'm at the gate. I'm eating a Lunchable, you know, next to this guy that smells like, you know, the bottom of your tail. And where are you? 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

0: 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We started this program with a top five list of other athletes I'd like Chris Brockman to insult, so maybe they can wind up on their Instagram feed and to hundreds and millions of people.
1: You just want everyone coming at him, though.
0: Well, I mean, and I put in there, in the same way, again, what's more likely is coming up next hour. Indeed. Chris usually puts a little time bomb in there where I have to choose between two things he knows that I want to choose from. So I just kind of returned the favor and said the number two athlete I want him to insult based on his massive platform is Tom Brady. He's like, he's never going to do that. How's he going to figure out doing that when we ask him to actually go down the list later on?
2: Yeah.
0: So who better to give you advice than a guy who has no problem slagging on the Patriots, even though he swears he's a fan? A guy once upon a time said they were going to go 0-17. Oh, Dustin in Arkansas is here, Dustin, on the program for suggestions for you, Chris. How are you, Dustin?
3: Hey guys, Rich. Welcome back to the show. It's good to have you back.
0: Thank you. Appreciate it.
3: I think Mr. Brockman should go after another man from Massachusetts, John Cena.
0: Oh,
3: goad him out of retirement with his insults. You'd have Seth Rollins train him to have a match, and then he could pull the ultimate swerve, beat John Cena again, and really put the Rich Eisen show on the map.
0: Interesting.
2: Wait, I'm going to wrestle John Cena?
0: No, just insult him.
3: Why not?
0: No, just insult him.
2: Oh, just insult him.
3: Well, you can wrestle him, too. Like, you can train.
0: Cena's got 21 million followers. I didn't even think of including him.
1: Yeah. Well, because there's a physical threat that...
0: That's okay.
2: Also, I can't see him, so I don't even know how I would insult him. Okay.
0: Good one. That's a good one.
2: Thank you.
0: All right. Thank you, Dustin. I appreciate it. There goes Dustin in Arkansas.
2: Well, the list has been submitted. I banged that out in like 5 minutes.
0: See, I knew you weren't going to have a problem with that.
2: Yeah.
0: When I walked out on the stage for the first time today, I looked you right in the face. I kind of gave you that messy look.
2: Yeah, and I was just like, what's going on? What do you got cooking?
0: And I'm like, I got something for you. I think you're going to be able to handle it.
2: Okay. It's been handled.
0: Okay. It'll get handled when it gets handled?
2: Yeah.
0: That's okay, Mike. You don't have to get that drop ready.
4: It'll get handled when it gets handled.
0: Thank you very much. And that he's number five on the list.
2: Yeah.
0: And, you know, he once upon a time famously took that in and spat it back at the...
2: I can now say this. Our wives are friends. I don't want to insult them.
0: Okay.
2: You know what I mean?
0: That's fine, then. You got to... But this is business. That's personal. And this is the business we've chosen.
2: Oh, true.
0: You know what I mean?
5: This is the business we've chosen. This
2: all started like a dozen years ago with Spike Lee.
0: Oh, it did. By the way, I said this tops your Spike Lee moment, right? Yeah.
2: Which Spike and I buried the hatchet.
0: Once upon a time, he said he was a fake Knick fan.
2: Well,
0: right?
2: I said he was kind of fair weather. He only showed up when they were good. Like, he wasn't, you know, there for the losing seasons.
0: Then he cursed you out.
2: Yeah, he called me a bleeping moron.
1: Justified.
2: Yeah.
1: Yeah.
2: And then we met in the back when he was here.
0: That's right.
2: And I had him autograph the tweet.
0: Yes.
1: That's genius.
0: He found that funny.
2: Yeah, it's all good now, me and Spike.
0: Okay.
2: Yeah.
1: It was all good just a week ago.
2: It was.
0: So, Flavor Flav's coming up next hour. What's more likely is coming up next hour. Also next hour, Chris is going to pay off the top five list, where he will then go ahead one by one and insult the people I think he should insult next. Yeah. And again, you're doing it for the show, Chris.
2: Thank you, yes.
0: There may Fight be an the power, Rich Chris. And Eisen, but not in show.
2: Not in show.
0: Okay, that's coming up in hour two.
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0: How do you feel right now, Chris?
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0: Are you?
25: This is the Rich Eisen Show.
0: Chris saying on this show that LeBron joins the Miami Heat, have fun in the play-in tournament, and that we should all begin to ready ourselves for LeBron to be a non-factor this season.
25: Earlier on the show, NFL Network insider Tom Pelissero. Coming up, Rock and Roll Hall of Fame musician Flavor Flav, Emmy Award-winning actor Eric Braeden. And now, it's Rich Eisen.
0: Hour number two of the Rich Eisen Show is on the air. 844-204-RICH is the number to dial. Flavor Flav is going to be joining us shortly on this program from Las Vegas. He's got his She Weekend that is something he talked about on Women's Sports Now on Thursday. I believe Sarah Tiana was not on Women's Sports Now on Thursday because she was actually at the event in Las Vegas.
2: She was, yeah. Oh, okay. Yeah, she was there yesterday.
0: What did she report? She report back?
2: Yeah, she report back that it was a great time. A lot of fun. Talked to Flav while she was there as well.
0: Right.
2: And a host of the other athletes who were there, yeah.
0: Okay. The gold medal women's hockey team, bobsled,
2: right.
0: Skeleton.
2: Her piece will air next week on Women's Sports.
0: There you go. 6 p.m. Eastern Time, ladies and gentlemen. That'll be what's happening on that front. 844-204-RICH, number to dial. I got to say this, man. I don't know if you're in the same way as well.
3: Okay.
0: But I cannot stop watching videos of Messi's assist.
2: Oh, man.
0: Over and over and over again to the point where I think I've seen every second of it from the original shot that started it hitting the right post, mm-hmm. like smack dab, to Messi then chasing down the loose ball and stepping on the defender's foot from England to the point where that video sends me into a wormhole of that's exactly what caused Egypt to lose a goal. Because that foul, that same foul that Messi committed to get to the loose ball to set up to send into the box to create this nonstop, you know, algorithm for me to be seeing this incredible pass. I saw a video where him stepping on the defender's foot is exactly what Egypt was called for long after they get the ball to go all the way down the field and scored what looked like to be, at the time, the goal of the tournament.
2: It's weird that Messi never gets called for anything.
0: You know, and so that had another life or an algorithm to that one.
2: They never reviewed him possibly being offsides on the first goal?
0: And or they did and never said that they did, or they never did, and we never returned to it in the broadcast. And everyone then blames Fox, but I think you can...
4: No.
0: A test. This is a world seed,
4: the world,
0: right?
4: That sets all of that.
0: You know what I mean? Like, and they're just calling someone else's feed.
4: The VAR does look and sometimes not
0: let you know that they've looked.
4: Exactly.
0: Which the NFL does sometimes.
4: They're all,
0: it causes all
4: the refs
0: sorts of stuff.
4: Have the mics, just like the NFL.
0: Or,
4: talking.
0: At any rate, I mean,
4: but,
0: I saw that part of the conversation, but then him to get the ball back. And the two English defenders thinking he's going to go to his dominant left, and instead he goes and fakes that way and then goes right with two touches of the ball.
2: I said two touches.
0: Before he then swings his apparently non-dominant right leg. And, I mean, I've seen it slow motion. I've seen it in regular motion. I've seen it with theatric, dramatic music behind it. I've seen it with just
3: the left side from the right side.
0: I've seen it with the American announcers from Fox call it. I've seen it with the Argentine radio guy without the video.
2: That guy goes
0: losing his mind. I've seen it with the.
2: That one's great.
0: I've seen it with the English broadcasters calling it.
2: Telemundo, Andres Cantor, just
0: him screaming his head off.
2: Oh my gosh!
4: You've seen it with a fox.
0: I've honestly, it's like Dr. Seuss video.
2: Pretty much.
4: Yep.
0: And I can't get enough of it. And I maybe that's why it's being fed to me more.
4: Yeah, once it gets in your algorithm, that's all you're going to get.
0: I mean, right.
2: Yep.
4: Yeah. I need to clean.
0: That's why you get all those Red Shoe Diary reels in your feed, right?
4: You just look at two of them, and then they just won't stop.
0: It's Taxi Cab Confessions.
4: Over and over.
0: Okay. You know,
2: great show back in the
0: day. By the way, I think I went back to Showtime and HBO.
2: Yeah. Red Shoe Diaries.
0: Red Shoe. What did I say?
2: Red Shoe.
0: Did I say Red Shoe Diaries?
2: Yeah.
0: Did I say Red Shoes?
2: You said something
0: red else. Okay, whatever.
2: David Duchovny.
4: David Duchovny. Yeah, I was just going to say.
0: At any rate.
4: Taxi Cab Confessions.
0: How do we get on that from Messi?
4: Algorithms. Yes. Now, no lie. In about an hour, I want all of us to check our phones and see all this stuff is now going to be in our feed just because we said it.
1: Dude. I said it. They heard us.
0: Yeah. It's crazy.
2: It's crazy.
1: Truth.
0: And good thing the World Cup's not being played today because it is a smoky situation in the metropolitan area.
2: Very. In the whole Northeast.
0: I know.
4: You know, I was texting.
0: Hopefully this clears by Sunday, man.
2: It's not.
4: I was texting Jake yesterday. He's at the Phillies-Mets game. And he told me, he was like, I wouldn't be shocked if they called the game. I said, it's that bad?
0: Well, you heard the umpires called the players over and said, if you're going to start hacking up, let us know.
4: Yeah. My mom said the same thing yesterday in the middle of Pennsylvania. She said it just smelled like
0: it's terrible.
4: Everything's burning.
0: So hopefully all that clears. The third place game is Saturday. In Miami, so that's removed from all of that stuff. And again, I made a mistake saying yesterday that the Golden Boot's been settled, that Messi's going to win, and that he will also have the all-time record for most goals scored in World Cup history as a career and hold that over Mbappe. But Mbappe, I'm imagining, is going to play because do you play people in a third-place game? I mean,
1: it's for pride at this point. You want to win.
2: Yeah, it's pride. Yeah. Obviously, England-France rivalry.
0: They share a tunnel.
2: You know, I mean, you want to go for the record? You want to get that mark? Why not? Why not play?
0: I guess. Yeah.
2: They share a tunnel.
0: I don't know. They share a tunnel. Okay.
1: I don't know why I'm laughing about that.
0: Listen, this is our analysis. This is the way we analyze
4: it. Analyze this.
0: Flavor Flav's coming up.
4: Yeah,
1: boys.
0: Let's take a call, and then we'll do a little what's more likely in advance.
4: Now I'm on.
0: All right, let's go to Terzo in Iowa.
4: Terzo.
0: Hanging on our longtime listener and friend. What's up? How are you, Terzo?
5: What's up, Ridge? Hey, Brockman, man, I love you, man, but you are the biggest LeBron hater, and you've hated on him forever. Love you guys getting from it, but you have hated that man for his entire career.
2: That is absolutely, positively untrue.
4: The last Elbow 10 years hockey. Of his career?
2: I don't think about LeBron except in the context of this show.
4: Well, that's what we're talking about.
5: Exactly.
2: I used to have his shoes.
5: The context of the show.
2: I loved LeBron before he went to Miami.
0: Oh, okay.
2: Whatever.
0: That horse is out of the barn, pal. That horse is out of the barn. Sorry.
5: Yeah. Hey, so, Rich, I just want to emphasize, man, like, as you guys have been saying, that Messi pass was unbelievable. We were in Carl's. Our buddy T-Bone had a bet for T-Bone. He had a bet for Messi for Argentina to win in regular time.
4: Oh, wow.
5: And as soon as that goal went in, that whole entire bar erupted. And T-Bone doesn't watch soccer at all in the slightest, had no idea what he was doing. And he was the most excited person I've seen. It was awesome. The World Cup has been awesome. It's just so much fun. I hate that it's going to be over, but can't look forward to can't wait to see the final match on Sunday. But it's going to be awesome. It's hopefully, like you said, it clears up because, man, I want them to play that match, and it's going to be fun to watch.
0: Thank you, Terzo. Greatly appreciate it.
2: See you, buddy.
0: Terzo in Iowa. What's more of an American way of viewing the World Cup for the rest of the world to hear and say that's as American as it gets, then two things. As we get to what's more likely, what's more American to the rest of the world? A guy who's celebrating a bet in an Iowa bar named T-Bone.
2: I'll take that one.
0: Okay.
4: Full star.
0: All right. T-Bone, who doesn't know much about soccer,
4: T-Bone.
0: Is in an Iowa bar celebrating.
2: Yeah.
0: All right. Or what I'm seeing sometimes on my threads, people saying, why won't the World Cup put their big games in primetime? Like, what's their issue? And it's like, it's called the World Cup. And if it's at 3 Eastern and noon Pacific, that's 9 o'clock in Europe and 8 o'clock in other spots, 10 o'clock in Africa,
2: yeah,
0: midnight. And, you know, you could keep on going on around, you know, the way the rest of the world views it. You know, it's not called the Eastern Time Zone Cup. Just saying. What's more American, that or T-Bone in an Iowa bar?
4: Before you answer this, I got to tell you how iconic this is, because Kutcher, you know, is from Iowa.
0: Yes, sir.
4: He has a cousin, and his name is Willie T-Bone Taylor.
0: Hey.
4: Right, so when I hear T-Bone.
0: Is it the same?
4: I don't think so, but he was a meat cutter from Iowa, as he used to always say, and he'd come into town. He'd visit, and me and Ashton would always throw house parties for T-Bone just to give him, like, this Hollywood thing, and he would just, he'd be in a kitchen with a bottle of beer, and he'd be like, TJ,
0: okay,
4: I'm having the time of my life.
0: So then what's more likely? It is the same T-Bone, or there are many T-Bones?
4: There's got to be multiple T-Bones.
2: Great question.
4: Shout out to T-Bone.
2: It would be amazing if it was the same guy. Here's the thing. You know how many people watched the 2022 World Cup final? You want to take a guess?
0: The one worldwide? In Qatar you're talking about.
2: Yeah, the last one. Last World Cup final. Want to take a guess?
4: 95 million.
6: Worldwide or Fox?
2: 95 million. 1.5 billion people watched the World Cup final. Yeah. Yeah. We're estimating nearly 2 billion is going to watch this. You know how many people in America? 350 million.
0: Right.
2: Okay? Yeah. The World Cup. This is this will be the most watched event ever.
0: Right. Yeah. I saw a video of the ref learning he's been chosen. Did you see that video?
2: No.
0: Yeah, he's like in a meeting with all these other refs and their uniforms and their shirts and their pomade and all this stuff.
6: It's like the draft.
0: And he learned I saw this video last night.
6: The ref draft.
0: He learned he's going to be the ref, and he starts breaking down crying.
2: Wow.
0: And they're hugging it out like, congratulations.
2: Oh, he's from Slovenia.
0: Yeah, it's cool. I'm like wondering, like, you know, is it a conclave? Is it a refereeing conclave? Yeah, is that what it is? They lock them in a room?
2: White smoke.
0: Well, let's not make the white smoke is all over New York, New Jersey right now.
2: Oh, man.
0: You know?
6: That's a big deal.
0: I know.
2: Big deal.
6: Yeah. Each one of those guys that gets those, like final.
0: You get to ref the World Cup.
6: Yeah.
0: And you're the one who's telling everyone to play on, or, you know, making
6: you
0: little rectangles.
6: The big watch.
0: You know, the big watch. Oh, my God. Is there a special, like, spray can? You know what I mean?
4: There's got to be.
0: Is it a gold spray?
6: Did you see the other day when the guy didn't have
0: it? Is it a special foam?
6: But
0: did somebody just flip him shaving cream?
6: He had to borrow one from the
4: Barbasil.
6: The line just came out of hand.
0: Dude.
6: How do you
0: let's get to it. It's what's more likely. Hit it, please. Go for it.
25: What's more likely?
8: Never say never, but never.
0: What's more likely, presented by Pella Windows and Doors. Christopher, you have at it, sir.
2: Hey, everybody. Happy Friday. Great to see you.
0: Woo! Going on.
2: See everyone. How about this one? We've been talking a lot about one of these guys today, and the other guy is one of our great friends. I mean, they're both great friends. But they're coming back from injury. More likely, future Hall of Famer to play week one. Okay. George Kittle or Patrick Mahomes?
0: I don't care if I'm going to get in any... I don't think I'm going to get in any trouble for this. I saw them both recently on a dance floor.
2: Oh, interesting. Where was that at?
0: New York City.
2: Okay, got it.
6: Studio 54?
0: Studio.
2: Studio MSG.
4: Were they at One Oak?
0: I don't want to say anything more. I've just seen them both on a dance floor recently. Both are playing week one.
2: Really?
6: Oh, wow.
0: Kettle went through a wardrobe change.
2: Wow.
0: Yeah. I think both are playing week one.
2: Even in Australia?
0: I know being on a dance floor and
2: a little bit different.
0: And playing in the National Football League. A
6: little different.
0: But they both involve footwork.
4: Mm. I saw Kittle at WrestleMania. It didn't look like he had a limp. He was doing the Obafemi walk.
0: Oh, I really think both are playing week one. So I gotta give you what's more likely. It's likely both are playing.
2: Oh, okay. I mean, that's obviously great. But they're both coming back pretty significantly.
0: Well, I mean,
4: it's best for business.
0: This is the first international game in Australia, Rams and Niners, and then the first Monday night game to finish off week one. I mean, with all due respect, which means now I can be disrespectful. The NFL isn't putting that game in week one if they think it's going to be Justin Fields versus Bo Nix or Justin Fields versus Jared Stidham.
2: Running back Justin Fields, you see that?
0: Okay. What else, Chris?
2: Hey, we had our friend yesterday from Seattle called. Did the Seahawks win loss?
9: Undefeated.
2: Whoa. Is it more likely that either the Seahawks or Rams are undefeated on Christmas when they meet, or one of them misses the playoffs?
0: Oh. I'll go either the Rams or the Seahawks are undefeated on Christmas when they face.
10: Ooh.
0: They're not missing the playoffs, man. Unless they listen, obviously we. But all things being equal, and you know, knocking on wood that we're not talking about something, you know.
2: Ravens missed the playoffs last year.
0: Stop it.
2: They did.
0: Well, I mean, Lamar didn't play a lot of games. Okay? So, yeah, man.
10: Yeah, man.
0: They're not missing. Rams and Seahawks, you know how there's a lot of change every year? The seven that half. Made the NFC playoffs last year.
2: Half. Every year.
0: I got it. It will not include the Seahawks or the Rams.
10: Okay. Like I'm foo-foo over there. Half.
0: What else?
2: Half. TJ, this one's for you.
10: Oh.
2: Impromptu Cowboys win-loss yesterday.
10: Uh-oh.
2: That was a treat.
0: That was.
10: Yeah, I missed that.
0: Was that 2 days ago?
10: 2 days ago. Yeah. I just felt good.
0: 14-3.
2: Wow.
0: Yeah, you were feeling good.
10: We were riding high off of some internet, you know, notoriety.
0: That's right. You know. You were looking good. You had a fresh cut.
10: Benny Blades hooked it up.
0: LeBron wound up putting you taping for him on 154.
2: Woo!
10: Then again, he didn't give us props either for not, you know, crapping on him either, but whatever.
2: Is it more likely the Cowboys go 14-3 like TJ predicted?
0: Yes.
2: Or the Sixers win the East?
10: Well, both things could be true.
0: You want to take this one?
10: I can't answer this question yet.
0: Because LeBron's not there yet?
10: I don't think our full roster is filled.
0: Doesn't LeBron root for the Cowboys? Isn't that his
10: team?
0: Yeah. Okay.
10: One of them teams. He's got. He's like me. He got a few.
2: He's got a lot of teams.
0: Is that what it is?
10: He got a couple.
2: He's got a lot of teams.
10: Yeah, Cowboys and the Browns.
2: Yankees, like, Cowboys, Browns.
10: I get
0: Ohio
10: that.
0: Ohio State.
10: Your interest should not just be in one place. Like, me and LeBron, we're like.
0: All right, I'll say it. Cowboys go 14-3 is more likely.
10: Well, that's disrespectful.
0: No, it's not. Orange and blue skies, baby. You know what? Actually, I saw a video during the break.
10: Mm-hmm. What if both of these happen?
0: Jalen Brunson is at Fanatics Fest being asked to sign a Giants helmet, and he refuses to do it.
10: Wow.
0: You know why? He and Kat root for the same team, apparently.
2: Whoa.
0: Yeah, I mean, he's a Villanova kid.
2: He's an Eagle, huh?
10: Also, I don't know if this
2: he's
10: is
2: from
10: just...
2: Chicago.
10: He moved
0: it's
10: around
0: like
10: a lot.
0: He wanted to write the word birds on the helmet, is what he said. So,
10: by the way, also,
0: no wonder he and Kat get along.
10: Brunson's autograph is going, at least from what I saw, for the most money. Like, if an actual actor to pay to get people's
0: Why
10: autographs,
0: not?
10: This is the top.
0: Orange and blue skies, baby.
10: Right,
0: MVP of the NBA Finals for the champion New York Knicks. Five.
2: All right, let's get through these, guys.
0: Yeah.
2: World Cup final Sunday. Is it more likely Messi scores in the final?
10: Yeah.
2: Or LeBron mentions us again before he decides on a team?
0: Messi scores.
10: I think back-to-back, both of them.
0: I think we're out of LeBron's mouth and feed right
10: Well,
0: now.
10: You don't know what he's going to say later, so
0: okay.
10: Yeah.
0: You know, I'll say it's more likely that Messi scores in the World Cup.
2: Okay, all right. How about this one? LeBron's still waiting.
0: The all-time goals king of the World Cup.
2: Yeah.
10: And the all-time leading scorer.
0: In his
10: NBA.
0: Final World Cup game.
2: More likely to be the bigger number. Team LeBron goes to their games over 500 this year.
10: Okay.
2: Or crying emojis in his IG story about us.
0: So he's got to be 22 games over 500.
2: 52-30.
0: 52-30
2: next year.
0: Ooh. Or crying emoji. Ooh, look at you. This is good, Chris. This is really, like, this is next level good.
10: Yeah, I want all you people to say, what does Brockman do? You get off my man's back.
2: Thank you, TJ.
10: And he can make a layup.
0: You know what? I'm going to go the bronze team is going to be 20. It's fitting, 23.
2: Oh, yeah.
0: Games over 500. Yeah. That's what I'll do. That's where I'll go.
2: Yeah.
0: Chris, your thoughts?
2: One more. How more likely to be the higher total this year? LeBron points per game.
10: Yeah.
2: Or crying emojis in his IG story.
0: I'll go crying emojis, right? He had 21 last year, though.
10: But that's less than 22.
0: That's why I say I will go with crying emojis.
10: Oh, go with
0: higher total. I'll do that. Because wherever he goes, maybe he's just going to say, I'm going to take a role in which I don't have to score as much until it's playoff time. And then I'm going to win a championship because I'm LeBron James.
10: LeBron James.
0: You want to smile at the camera in case we're on his Instagram feed again? Look as good as you can. Yeah. Chris, Come on. This is for the $154 million. Okay.
4: I got named and I wasn't even here.
0: Yeah.
2: Yeah, you were in the story. What was that all about?
4: I wasn't even here.
0: He's too famous. That's What's More Likely, brought to you by Pella Windows and Doors. 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What time is it?
2: Oh, game time.
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0: Westwood One Sports presents this World Soccer Update. Couple of World Cup games left. France and England tomorrow in Miami for third place. Spain and Argentina Sunday in the Cup Final. For a preview, here's Westwood One Soccer analyst Jamie Watson.
14: The story of this is going to be the sum of the whole and of the collective for Spain. That's how Spain wins this game. If the whole group is on the same page, they methodically work the ball around. They get Lamine Yamal, who is the heir apparent, what feels like, to Lionel Messi. And for Argentina, it's Lionel Messi. And as he goes, so does this Argentine squad.
0: Messi and France's Kylian Mbappe have both scored 8 goals. We'll see who wins the golden boot for most goals scored. The golden ball goes to the MVP. If Argentina wins, that'll be Messi. If it's Spain, it could be Mikel Oyarzabal, who has 5 goals, or their goalkeeper, Yunay Simón. He's got 6 shutouts. John Stanshauer, Westwood One Sports.
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0: All right, we're back here on the Rich Eisen Show. It's very rare that you can know the very last date and day that you saw somebody. Okay. But I last saw this man on February 5th, 2012, because he was right in front of the NFL Network set at Super Bowl 46 between the Giants and the Patriots in Indianapolis, wearing his clock and rooting for the G-Men. Ladies and gentlemen, in the midst of She Weekend, kicking off in Las Vegas, Nevada, ladies and gentlemen, Flavor Flav here on the program.
1: Yeah, boy.
0: Good to see you.
2: Wow. Hey, yeah. Let me tell you something, man. First of all, I just want to say hello, everybody.
0: Hello.
2: And it's an honor to be here with you. You know, thanks for having me, Rich.
0: Of course.
2: You know what I'm saying? And I just want you to know, Rich, you just now hit me in the head with a brick. Because let me tell you something.
0: Yes, sir.
2: That was my first time ever going to a Super Bowl, number one. And number two, I took my godson, Rashad Walker, with me to that Super Bowl. I'll never forget it.
0: I'll never forget it.
2: When the Giants won, I got to go out on the field, and I got to meet Coach Tomlin, because Tomlin was the coach there.
0: No, yes, wow! That's Coach Coughlin. We caught it on NFL Network, you know, and it was wild, man. And then, you know, obviously we got to She Weekend, and it was kind of you to zoom into women's sports now on Thursday to talk about it here, big show for us at Rich Eisen Productions. That I'll never forget it. We're sitting on the set of NFL Network watching the game. Okay, we were in an end zone seat. And all of a sudden, Michael Irvin says to me, "Is that Flavor Flav down there?" And I'm like, "Hold on a second." And then Marshall Faulk comes over and goes, "That's Flavor Flav down there." And Mariucci goes, "Why is he wearing a clock around his neck?" And I'm like, "Well, listen, take a seat. We got a story for you." And you were right there in the stands. And then you got to go on, and then all of a sudden I look up on NFL Network's postgame, and there you are hugging Tom Coughlin. It's unbelievable.
2: Yeah, that was an amazing experience, man. You know what I'm saying? And also, if I'm not mistaken, mm-hmm. I think I also had a Super Bowl commercial out that year with Elton John for Pepsi.
0: That's maybe how you got those seats, I'd imagine, along with just you being Flavor Flav.
2: I think that's probably how I got those seats. And then not only that, but then also I ended up going to the Giants parade.
0: Of course.
2: I ended up at the Giants parade, and I was corresponding for Fox 5 News. And then when the float was coming by with the players, one of the players was like, "Flav, you want to come up here?" I dropped the Fox 5 mic and jumped up on the float. And I was acting like that parade was all about me.
0: I don't blame you. The pride of Roosevelt, New York, Flavor Flav here on the Rich Eisen Show. Were you always a Giants fan growing up, Flav?
2: Well, yes, I always was a Giants fan, but I always was a Jets fan too, you know. Mm-hmm. One thing about me, I always favored my New York teams, whether they won or whether they lost. You know what I'm saying? But I favor the Giants. I favor the Jets. I favor the Yankees. I favor the Mets. I favor the Liberty. I favor the Bills. I favor the Islanders. And I favor the Rangers.
0: Don't forget the Knicks, your world champion New York Knickerbockers, Flavor Flav. You know?
2: That's right. That's right. And I just want to say I am glad that they did win that game in Boston. But I just want to say, if so happens that they were to lose that game in Boston, then there would have been a game 6 at Madison Square Garden. And I just want to feel proud to cross my heart and say that for game 6, Public Enemy was going to be the halftime show for game 6.
0: Is that right?
2: Well, never got the opportunity to play at the Garden again. I'm glad, though. I ain't mad, because I'm glad the Knicks won.
0: Okay. I understand what you're saying. That's Flavor Flav here on the Rich Eisen Show, co-founder of Public Enemy here. And I noticed you mentioned the Liberty, and you are in Vegas for what's being called She Weekend, Sports Hospitality yeah. and Entertainment, celebrating and honoring elite female athletes and champions. How did this come about, Flavor Flav?
2: Well, it came about. It all started when the men and women's hockey team mm-hmm. won gold this year. The United States Olympic men and women's hockey team, they both won gold this year, and the men got an informal invitation to the White House by President Trump. The girls didn't get that same invitation. So when Donald Trump said, well, I'm going to invite the girls all because, and I don't want to be impeached, the girls was like, to hell with your invitation, Trump. That's when I stepped in and I said, well, you know what, girls? I'll bring you girls out to Vegas, and we can celebrate you guys the way you needed that you need to be celebrated. You know, so when we put that out, it went so viral, Rich. It went so viral. People started reaching out. Hey, how can I be part of this? How can I help? So I want to thank MGM for stepping up. And they gave us 128 rooms, Rich. Hmm. And also, Delta Airlines stepped in, and they're going to fly. They're going to fly the athletes and their families in. You know what I'm saying? So I just want to give a shout out, definitely. And then also, Southwest too has been playing a big part with us, sending the girls to the ESPYs. Mm. You know what I'm saying? Yeah. It's been a great venture, man.
0: Yeah, it's the U.S. bobsled and skeleton teams as well as the U.S. women's hockey team.
2: Yes, yeah. That too, Rich. Yes, I did the skeleton. I sponsored the United States Olympic bobsled skeleton team, mm-hmm. but also I did the skeleton, yeah. and I liked it so much, I joined the team. So now I'm in a fit.

0: And honestly, I don't think that I'm going to win a medal, but I'm going to try. You know what I'm saying? But I don't think that I'm going to win, but I want to be able to say that I did compete in the Olympics.
1: Of course.
0: And I just want to make history. You know, I just want to reinvent myself again.
1: So growing up in New York, did you have a small sled that you would just skate down the street on? You know, is that how we got started with your skeleton career? Flavor Flav?
0: Well, honestly, to tell you the truth, back in the day, we used to go sleigh riding, and I used to get on my belly and ride the sled down.
2: Right.
0: And everything. And one day, I was going down the side of the hill, and I stared that thing right into some sticker bushes. Oh, my God, you had to see all the thorns in my face, yeah. Man. Oh, man.
1: Yeah.
0: It was crazy.
1: Right. Okay.
0: Yeah.
1: All right.
0: But that's, I've been doing skeleton a long time.
1: Okay. No one can say Flavor Flav can't speak anything into existence. That is for darn sure. And I just love, by the way, the support you're getting for She Weekend. That's pretty cool, man. You know? And
0: yes, man.
1: It's very important.
0: Such tremendous support, and not only that, but everybody and they mama now is flying out here to Vegas for this thing.
1: That's awesome.
0: It's going to be an action-packed weekend. I want to thank the Board of Commissions here in Las Vegas, mm-hmm. and also the people of Clark County for giving me the opportunity to be able to do this for the girls here in Las Vegas, because what we're doing has never, ever been done, number one. And number two, it's never, ever been done here in Las Vegas, you know? So I want to thank them for approving my parade route. I want to thank them for coming down to give the girls the key to the strip. And, I mean, I'm just so grateful. I'm just so grateful and gracious, you know what I'm saying, to the people here in Vegas for letting us put this thing on.
1: Before I let you go, Flavor Flav, TJ Jefferson of our program has a question for you. TJ?
3: And Flav, it's not even such a question. It's just like, you know, seeing Flavor Flav, the greatest hype man in the history of hip-hop, here on the show just does something for a kid who grew up watching Public Enemy. And I don't know if you remember this, Flav, but we met years ago. I used to produce Punk'd back in the day, and you Punk'd Tyra Banks, and that was it was a very special one to me because Ashton wasn't there, so I actually got to run that Punk'd.
1: No kidding.
3: He wasn't there. He was filming a movie, so no, but Tyra Banks was his one. I sat in the chair. Because Flav came to MTV. I worked at MTV.
1: Yeah.
3: And we were on our second floor, and we got note that Flavor Flav is in the lobby. Me and a guy I worked with literally jumped out of our chairs and ran down the hall, down the steps to meet Flav. So I got a picture with him, and then we later with a guy named Bezo. He helped us get
0: Tyra. There you go.
3: Yeah, he helped us
0: pump right.
3: Tyra. But yeah, so for me, as someone who, like, it takes a nation of millions, it's still, to me, the greatest hip-hop album of all time to see what you're doing past music, to see what you're doing with women's sports. It's just dope. So it wasn't a question. It was more like a statement. And I got to say congratulations, man, because it's awesome what you're doing for these women.
0: Thank
3: you. And like
0: what's
3: I said, it was really cool.
0: What's your name, DJ?
3: TJ.
1: TJ Jefferson.
3: TJ Jefferson.
1: Yeah.
0: Okay, TJ Jefferson. Hey, yo, TJ. Listen, man, thank you for that, man, because you just brought it back for real. And I'm going to tell you something. Me having that opportunity to punk Tyra Banks was one of the greatest feelings, man. You know what I mean?
3: Yeah, because before that, you weren't really doing a lot of TV. You did the Punk'd, and then all the reality stuff started to come after that. So we kind of thought, you know,
1: really,
3: we kind of gave Flav a little push. And yeah. And then after that, everything started coming for him because he was just so awesome to get to work with him. Like I said, I knew you wouldn't remember me, but I would never forget that moment, man.
0: Well, let me tell you something to add on to your story, right, about me punking Tyra Banks, and we did it at Benihana.
3: It was a restaurant, right?
1: Okay, so what happened?
0: It was Benihana's. The Benihana. Yeah.
3: What happened was?
1: What happened, Flav? What happened? Oh, he's got to get ready for the rest of the story.
0: Check this out. That was Benihana's restaurant where they had me punk

0: Ira Banks, right?
1: Mm-hmm.
0: Well, check this out. God had fixed it to when I was shooting my TV show, Flavor of Love, I had to take Tyra Banks on a date.
1: Okay.
0: I never believed, first of all, I never believed that I would be taking Tyra Banks on a date.
1: Yeah.
0: You know, come on, man. I mean, I went and punked the lady, and it was a great feeling. I got to take Tyra Banks on a date, and guess where I took Tyra Banks on a date to?
2: Tell me it's Benihana.
0: The same Benihana.
2: Now, did she then say you were just getting punked by going on a date with her? Did that happen?
0: Yeah, I took her to that same Benihana, and not only that, and we sat at the same exact table that I punked her at. I love Tyra, man.
2: TV days.
0: I just wanted to just tell you that story, TJ.
1: That's amazing.
2: Pretty cool. Hey, Flav, thanks for the time here. And we know what time it is, as always, whenever
0: you're
2: here.
0: Rich.
2: She Weekend, kicking off throughout the entire weekend in Las Vegas, Nevada. It's already been going on with a parade on Thursday night. Appreciate you coming on here and on Women's Sports Now and back-to-back days, Flav.
0: So
2: really appreciate
0: it. And don't forget, we got the performances, too.
2: That's right.
0: You know what I'm saying? Me and my partner, Chuck D, Public Enemy, we're going to perform. And then also later on that night, I have my boy Montel Jordan. He's going to come out and perform This Is How We Do It. Also, I got my boy Too Short. He's going to come through. And also, I found this young lady who's an incredible electric violinist.
2: Oh.
0: And her name is Mia.
2: Fantastic.
0: Oh, my God. We're going to have her perform, too, also, as well.
2: She Weekend.
0: So, the action-packed night.
2: Outstanding.
0: On the record.
2: Flavor Flav, it's great to see you here. Next time, I'd love to have you here in studio. We'll chop it up.
0: Okay, let's do it, man. Have me. Let's go. Thank you for having me, Rich.
2: Awesome.
3: Yeah, boy.
2: Flavor Flav here on The Rich Eisen Show. Fantastic. Fun stuff. Wanted to let you know before we take a break, you hit the music too early, Mikey.
3: Sorry, yes, that was
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3: Now I can hit the music, Rich. Sorry about that. I got a little excited.
2: 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Sometimes you don't know what time it is. All right. We're back on The Rich Eisen Show, 844-204-RICH. 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

0: 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If you're on hold, stay on hold. We'll take your calls in the third hour. Eric Braeden, the Emmy Award-winning actor who plays Victor Newman, is sitting right now in our green room with T.J. Jefferson. T.J.'s off the set right now.
1: Yeah, okay.
0: Because he is showing him clips of famous moments in sports movies that we are going to ask Eric to reenact as Victor Newman. Set to that music, that you know, that's as close as we can get to the Young and the Restless.
1: It's perfect. Okay?
0: So that's why TJ's off the set.
2: Love it.
0: That said, we're still going to press on with the matter of the show. Earlier on, we started the show with the top five athletes I most want Chris to insult next.
2: Okay.
0: Potentially to wind up on their social feeds to help our programs reach. Not that we need the help, but it would, you know, it doesn't hurt.
2: Okay.
0: After LeBron popped your hot take on 154 million person platform, his.
2: Yeah,
0: all right. So here we go. Chris Brockman, number five on my list, was Patrick Mahomes. Do you care to insult him right now, please?
2: No, I don't. Again, for the record, I don't want to do any of this.
0: Okay.
2: Please don't aggregate me.
0: Uh-oh.
2: I don't believe any of these.
1: Oh, you see?
0: Wow.
1: Oh.
2: I don't want beef with these people.
0: Okay. So what would your insult be?
2: Patrick Mahomes has already played in his last Super Bowl.
0: Okay. Do you want to add as to why, or just you're just going to throw it out there?
2: Nope, we're just going to leave.
0: We're going to throw it out. Say very good. Patrick, at Brock Shady, if you're putting on Instagram.
2: Come on.
3: You'll get handled when it gets handled.
0: Number four. I know this one. This is easy. This is the lowest of the low-hanging fruit for you.
2: Yeah.
0: Insulting Shohei Ohtani. Go for it.
2: Right. So I'm just going to replay what I said from the May 12th Overreaction Monday. Enough with the pitching sideshow. Ohtani needs to go back to hitting only, or the Dodgers will not make the NLCS. Oh. Now, he's going to win. His ERA has doubled since this take.
0: Well, but for the hot minute, three, four starts after it, he was Cy Young worthy and hit basically 500, which was a great run for Ohtani.
2: Maybe I inspired him.
0: Give him a little motivation, which is what LeBron says your take is going to give him. All right, number three on the list. This is good.
2: Okay.
0: Kevin Durant.
2: Okay.
0: Go ahead and insult him, because this may wind up. He's a professional clapbacker.
2: Yeah. I needed TJ for this one, but
0: okay.
2: If KD had just stayed with the Warriors, we'd be talking about him as a top 10 player all time.
0: And we're not talking about him right now.
2: No, he's not in the top 10.
0: But if he'd stayed with the Warriors.
2: Stayed with the Warriors, ridden it out, who knows? Maybe they have many more championships.
0: Right.
2: He wins MVPs again. Top 10 all time.
0: Okay.
2: Maybe higher.
0: Very good.
2: Maybe top five.
0: Number two on the list, your toughest one yet.
2: Okay. Oh.
0: But he's got a lot of followers. So if you really do this right, Chris, it would help the program.
4: I plead the fifth.
0: If this winds up on Tom Brady's socials, go for it.
2: You saw earlier this week, Chris Sims said that Tom Brady was the ninth best quarterback in his prime.
0: Mm-hmm.
2: An outrageous take. Let's go to Tom Brady's current job. Tom Brady isn't even a top nine football announcer.
0: Wow. Chris. Really? Really?
2: I don't believe any of these.
0: Okay. Okay. You want to smile for the camera then, at least?
2: Would
0: you?
2: Sure.
0: All right.
2: All right.
0: And then number one is Ronaldo. He's got almost three quarters of a billion followers.
2: One of the greatest soccer players we've ever
0: seen. Make this work, man. Oh. This can wind up in front of people and in places you've never been.
2: Portugal would have went further in this year's World Cup if Ronaldo wasn't even on the team.
0: That's it. If he didn't even show up,
2: Forget
0: him bracing it.
2: They could have been playing this weekend.
0: Yeah, man. What's with his eyebrows, too?
2: Come on.
0: Cares more about the way his eyebrows look than his game, right?
2: Cares more about his own personal goal. Yeah, you know what I'm saying?
0: Well, the one more is, why don't you just keep going at LeBron?
2: Okay, ready?
0: You got one?
2: I have one for LeBron. Okay.
5: All right, we'll get one more.
0: What do you got?
2: LeBron is in his MJ on the Wizards era.
0: What? Wow. Wow. So you looped in slagging on LeBron and Michael Jordan together. Now, that's not, even LeBron has got to realize that's like that's a double-double. That's like almost a triple-double.
2: Yeah.
0: You know what I mean?
1: 4x4.
0: I think that's a heck of a double-double.
2: I think that's goat stuff, too. You know what I mean? So.
0: Oh, yeah. I mean, the whole argument is MJ or LeBron, and you just snagged them both.
2: Put it together.
0: I mean, well done, Chris.
1: Oh, Chris.
0: That's why you are who you are. That's why you wound up on LeBron's feet to begin with.
2: Thank you.
0: Earning 22 emojis. 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
26: How do you feel right now, Chris?
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26: Chris saying on this show that LeBron joins the Miami Heat, have fun in the play-in tournament, and that we should all begin to ready ourselves for LeBron to be a non-factor this season.
25: Earlier on the show, NFL Network insider Tom Pelissero, Rock and Roll Hall of Fame musician Flavor Flav. Coming up, Emmy Award-winning actor Eric Braeden. And now, it's Rich Eisen.
26: Hour number three of the Rich Eisen Show is on the air. First 2 hours, Tom Pelissero and Flava Flav. Two names you just don't hear in the same sentence. I'll do you one better. Eric Braeden, the man who plays Victor Newman, as he has for decades on The Young and the Restless, which just got the most daytime nominations, 8 Emmy nominations, 18 of them.
27: Woo!
26: Including Eric for, once again, best actor in a daytime drama. And it's been the number one daytime drama series, and it's premiered back in 1973
27: wow.
26: on CBS. And so Eric's going to come on out. He wants to talk World Cup soccer. He's a guy who's played he's a former pro soccer player. He wants to talk a lot of soccer. And then, if you recall, last time he was here, we had him read dramatic renditions of real coach rants.
27: Last two times
26: we had him do that. This time we're going to switch it up and have him read renditions of famous sports movie quotes and speeches as Victor Newman. And again, you've got the music, right? So there's a dramatic music. So that's coming up. I wouldn't miss it. It's going to be a lot of fun.
27: He also has a connection to us here. You know, his son Christian is the writer-director of the Den of Thieves movies.
26: So that's right.
27: He had a lot to say about O'Shea in the back. So,
26: and if I'm not mistaken, he said last time one of his good friends is Stephen A. Smith, right? Didn't he say that once?
27: I think he may have mentioned.
26: Okay. So bottom line is don't go anywhere. Yeah.
27: Victor Newman, folks.
26: Let's go to the state of Texas for a couple of our favorites. Let's start out in West Texas, El Paso's Manny.
27: Manny!
26: What's going on, Manny?
27: Manny!
28: Buenos dias, amigos, man. Calling in always gives me mucho, mucho joy.
26: Thank you.
28: Manny, thanks for the second time. Introducing Mr. and Mrs. Christopher Brockman. That's awesome, man. Congratulations on that.
27: Thanks, Manny. Appreciate that, man.
28: Okay, so, sir, I heard your story on Monday about your feel-good story of the American Century Classic. I have a pretty good feel-good story, too. Ted Lasso, I saw the interview with Phil Dunster, and yes, it automatically, well, Dana Rojas is everyone's favorite character, some of them. Dana Rojas, Crystal Fernandez, is officially a pro soccer player.
26: Yeah, I saw that.
28: He had gotten injured, and now he signed, as of last Saturday, played his first game as a professional player for the El Paso Locomotive. He's a local boy here in town. And it reminds me of another story. A long time ago, our El Paso Sun Kings minor league baseball team had a young guy named Kurt Russell, who, if he didn't get hurt tearing his rotator cuff, would have made it to the pros playing for the California Angels. So if he had not gotten hurt, we would be saying Snake Plissken is someone else. So now,
0: yes.
28: My question to you, sir.
0: Okay.
28: With all due respect, Mr. Eisen, what's more likely?
0: Uh-oh.
28: A golf score that you're proud of, that you want to frame the scorecard, or kicking a soccer ball with a spin on it to hit the top right corner?
0: Oh, my God.
28: Of the goal.
0: Top anyway, right
28: guys,
0: corner.
28: I
0: okay,
28: love
0: thank
28: show.
0: You, man.
28: Great show. We have Flavor Flav. We have Victor Newman. We have Tom Pelissero. I love being the show. You like to give away joy for free, sir. Thank you very much.
0: That's easy. A golf card that I can frame and be proud of. I can break 90 on good courses if I'm locked in and, you know, feeling good and whatever. No, I can do that. Not the pressure of, like, if I miss one shot, I'm going to double on the hole. I'm going to get the 2 points I can't get. I mean, that's the intensity of the American Century, by the way, championship. That's the intensity of it. If I go out there and I'm like, oh, if I double, okay, I'll just move on to the next hole.
3: Right.
0: Which I should have that same mentality there. It's just very difficult to figure that out. But I mean, he said top right to bend it in, which means I'd have to start on the outside of the goal and then wind up in there.
3: Right.
0: Or figure out how to kick it from the outside of my foot to get that spin. That is just not happening. Not happening. So I at least can admit that. All right, now let's go to our friend in San Antonio. Would I take I-10 to get there from El Paso, Jimmy? Is that how I would do it?
4: What are you asking me?
7: Good job, Jimmy.
0: All right, very good. Exactly. All right, what's going on? I didn't mean to start off with a question for you, but you have the floor, Jimmy. Go for it.
4: Hey, shout out to T-Bone. How's T-Bone doing in Carl? Is he going to hit more World Cup bets without knowing anything about the sport?
0: Yeah, probably.
3: Probably.
4: So I've been watching the World Cup a lot, but that's not on my rundown today.
0: What's on your rundown?
4: So, first I have to congratulate Brockman. Smart move, signing the prenup. Congratulations, sir.
0: Good one.
3: The what now? No.
4: You signed the prenup, right?
3: Yeah.
4: Okay, yeah, smart move. Congratulations.
7: I didn't even think about that. Yeah. Probably should have had that. I mean, Sarah Tiana is like, you know, he's becoming bigger and bigger in this industry. So good point, Jimmy.
8: You'd be asking Sarah this question.
4: All right, okay.
0: No, you shouldn't.
8: Did she make him sign one?
4: All right.
7: That's what I'm saying.
4: Let me move forward so we don't derail this.
0: Term
4: good
0: it, Jimmy.
4: Lord.
0: Yeah.
4: All right, I want to talk LeBron, Spurs, and Knicks. First, we'll get the Knicks out of the way. Al in Dallas, Alejandro, you quoted when you and Rich were all drooling over your championship that the Knicks dominated. Yeah, you should have said dominated the Eastern Conference. They did not dominate the Spurs. Mm-hmm. I just wanted to correct you, sir, out of respect.
0: No, it's okay, Jimmy. Just once again reminding you how long an NBA game is. But I don't mean to.
4: Oh, so you want extra time now?
0: No. Just how live games last 48 minutes in the NBA.
4: 16-point differential in five games. Okay. 16 points over five games. That's not dominant.
0: Jimmy, you can't like all of these memes of all of these World Cup memes of when teams blow it. That they're showing Victor Wembanyama pointing to his head saying that was the moment when, you know, Egypt was up 2-0. That was the, you know, yada, yada, yada. But I don't mean to denigrate. You're the one who brought the Knicks up, but go for it. What else you got, Jimmy?
4: Finally, now Spurs and LeBron. Wemby signing the contract that he signed saved over $53 million. We signed the biggest offseason signing is Billy Donovan. That is huge
0: for
4: the Spurs.
0: I saw that.
4: And the reason nobody mentions LeBron coming to San Antonio, playing with Wemby, Billy Donovan, and Mitrovic, our head coach, is because that scares the hell out of the league.
0: Mitrovic. It's a good one. I like that one. I hadn't heard that one. I guess they.
4: Yeah,
0: they,
4: you did. I said it before on your show. You just weren't listening. Oh, I just,
0: maybe guilty as charged right there. All right, Jimmy. Take care, buddy. Thanks.
3: Bye, all brother.
0: Jimmy in San Antonio going down the whole list right there. I think you do take I-10 to go from El Paso to San Antonio. Not that I know my Texas geography like the back of my hand, but I believe.
9: I'll confirm.
0: And it's the same I-10 that's out here that you can take.
10: It goes all the way.
0: Isn't it? Yeah, it goes all the way, coast to coast. Life is a highway.
10: Remember, the even numbers go east-west.
0: Thank you. I know that. Thank you very much. All right. I've got a four downs, everybody.
9: It is I-10.
0: Thank you, sir. Appreciate that. I've got
9: nine,
0: a four downs.
9: 9-hour drive.
0: Okay. I've got a four downs, everybody. You know, we're going pick by pick or order by order for the draft order down the list to get to all 32 teams at some point. We're going to end up having to bleed into the second round because not everyone had a first round pick. Anyway, long story short. We've been doing it all week, and I'll be doing it every single time. I'm in the chair all the way up until kickoff of the season. It's now time for four downs number five, which means it's time for the New York Football Giants four downs presented by LinkedIn.
25: Four downs with Rich.
10: Here we go. Why did you stop?
0: All right, everybody. Four downs with Rich, presented by LinkedIn for the New York Giants. I do believe first down has been called, so let's get right down to it. Will Jackson Dart take care of himself better? Period. End of story. I do believe John Harbaugh has sat him down and explained to him that you're the quarterback of the Big Blue, not the quarterback in the Big Blue tent. This is a very important distinction. And him last year get the podium saying, you know, it's the way I've always played. This is the way I'm always going to play. And it's just like, dude, really? And then he came out this year and he sounded a lot more understanding of sliding. And you can still be aggressive and you could still be a guy who uses your legs. And that's an important part of what makes you great if you can get to that greatness level. And he did seem to have a better understanding of it. But the bottom line is, if you want to be great, you've got to be out there. And will he take care of himself better? Are we going to see these moments where he's blown up on the sidelines like he was against New England last year? I'll never forget that. Was that Christian Ellis, right? On the side? I'll never forget that one because he'd already been blown up several times and he did it again.
9: Yeah.
0: That's first down. As for second down. The injuries that we're talking about, obviously Dart had some unavailable moments, but second down is, do Malik Nabers and Cam Scadaboo look like themselves again? And if so, when? Well, Nabers coming back from the knee and Skatitibo, as, you know, our friend Mr. Garvey called it here on the program, coming back from that leg shattering. And when Cam was on this program a couple of months ago, he said he was on track for being back. And Malik Nabers, what you're always hearing about, this, that, the other thing.
9: Cleanups.
0: That it didn't go completely, you know, without issue repairing that knee. Because, hey, man, you look at the depth chart for the Giants, and there's some throwbacks. Odell's there, which I saw him in New York City as well.
9: Interesting.
0: Yeah, it was good to see Odell in New York when I was there.
9: Is he dancing?
0: I did not see him dancing, but we did hug it out.
10: Oh, no.
0: Yes.
7: What kind of club was this?
0: It was not a club. And so it was good to see Odell. And I also saw him at that affair in New York as well. Juju Smith-Schuster, who's a Giant as well.
7: Juju on the beat.
0: By the way. Introducing Juju Smith-Schuster to Susie Schuster was outstanding.
10: It
0: was like a doctor. It was an Uma Oprah moment. Susie Schuster, Juju Smith-Schuster.
7: They're like, are we cousins?
0: But anyway, my point is, Malik Nabers is the clear number one if he's healthy, and Cam Skatitibo is the clear number one if he's healthy. I mean, Tyrone Tracy's there still, and you know Devin Singletary's still there still, and
9: weapons.
0: I got it, but these two are. Let's see what we got. Number three, third down here. Can the defense improve without Sexy Dexie? Now, listen, I know Dexter Lawrence was having an off year last year, but he's still Dexter Lawrence. I don't think he's completely having diminished returns. We'll see what happens in Cincinnati. But man, oh man! I mean, you take Dexter Lawrence out of the middle. That's one thing. And, you know, you take a look at who they have, the New York Giants, at that position moving forward. And the one name that jumps off the page at me is Tremaine Edmonds. They added him at the right inside linebacker. And you know how they've listed at the left inside linebacker is a guy named Arvell Reese.
3: Ooh.
0: Now, if you're getting if these guys are going to play anywhere remotely inside, that's one thing. But you've got Abdul Carter, Brian Burns, Arvell Reese. You also have Kayvon Thibodeau at some point. DJ Reader is a guy that's going to be a nose tackle that you're going to be talking about this defense. They're boy, I mean, you look at Edmonds and Reese.
3: Yeah, it's going to be fun.
0: Those are big dudes. And how the defense is being remade and looking with also Burns and Thibodeau and Abdul Carter in year two. That's a shrug emoji. Can they be better? We'll see. And fourth down.
25: Fourth down.
0: How will John Harbaugh remake the Giants in his own image? The Giants have never had, by the way, a coach who takes over for them already has a Super Bowl ring. He's the first. Nobody's ever come in and said, I've got one already. Because as you know, Parcells won him while there.
3: Yeah.
0: Coughlin won it while there. They didn't have it walking in. This guy does. And the way that he showed up, remember it took a while for T's to be crossed and I's to get dotted? Everybody's saying it's because he's been given different powers or sway or say that the Maras and the Tishes have not told a coach, you got it. I mean, a remaking from everything probably in ways that we don't even know from the outside of the building. And how does that manifest itself? And then obviously the conversation about what was going down with Jackson Dart and Abdul Carter about a Jackson Dart local appearance and how that, you know, created potentially a split, a stir. We'll see if that really means anything of the season. But how does John Harbaugh get everyone to play on the same page? And how does John Harbaugh remake the Giants in his image? Because I'll tell you what, man, Giant fans are like, okay, we've got John Harbaugh now in a way that Ravens fans had, I guess, gotten a little bit tired of or over. Well, not in this spot. G-Men fans are like, we've got an adult in the room, not like Daboll wasn't or others weren't. But Daboll, it was his first time at it as a head coach. Joe Judge, Pat Shurmur, right? You know what I'm saying? I could keep going back till Coughlin left. They got a bona fide Super Bowl winning, longtime tenured head coach taken over in a way that the Giants have never seen one. How does that work? And does that mean more wins? Does he plus them up? Because his brother certainly pluses teams up when he goes somewhere new. And John hasn't gone somewhere new in a long time.
3: Right.
0: And this is someplace new is blue, big blue. And they've been that way for decades, doing it in a certain way. I mean, the Maras have the guys, I shouldn't say that, the guy. Wellington Mara's nickname is on the damn football. And that's my four downs on the New York Giants coming into this season. 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Victor Newman himself. Eric Braden is back on the Rich Eisen Show. We'll bring him back out here in a moment.
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14: 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He throws over the middle. That's right, and intercepted. Louisville's got it. 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One man with a shot. 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Touchdown! Touchdown! Louisville, unbelievable!
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26: Western One Sports presents this World Soccer Update. Spain comes into Sunday's World Cup final with 6 straight wins since they opened up with a scoreless tie against Cape Verde. Since then, Spain's outscored the opposition 13-1. Argentina, 7-0. Narrow victories in each of the last 4 games. They're the defending champs. We asked Westwood One soccer analyst Jamie Watson how Spain can win.
15: The blueprint is there for Spain to win it. Just do exactly what you did against France, against a slightly lesser team in Argentina, in my opinion. But Argentina, they've got Lionel Messi. How do you game plan? How do you try to be able to beat that if you're Spain? Because this man, you can throw all the best tactics in the world. He's the one guy that can undo it all with a moment of brilliance.
26: Sunday's final ends a vastly successful World Cup in 3 North American nations. 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

0: You can only reach a certain level.
1: Well, trust me, as somebody who started tennis late, I can agree with that. The radio audience has just returned. The man who plays Victor Newman on The Young and the Restless, having just received an Emmy nomination himself, one of 18 for the most daytime Emmy nominations for Young and the Restless. Eric Braden is here back on the program, and it is great to see you, sir.
0: Nice to see you.
1: I said to you in the back, have you been watching World Cup? And you looked at me like I'd grown three heads. You're locked in on this thing, right?
0: You know, I'm coming down from it slowly.
1: Right?
0: It's an addiction.
1: It is an addiction.
2: Yeah.
0: I'm slowly coming down from it. So now I don't really care about who wins on Sunday.
1: Why? Why?
0: I respect both teams.
1: Okay.
0: Enormously.
1: Okay.
0: And part of me wishes that Messi will win it one more time.
1: Right.
0: Because it's the last time we see him in a World Cup.
1: I agree.
0: On the other hand, Spain is a fantastic team. Spain is the most disciplined team I've seen play. But that has to do with the fact that they all play for Barcelona. Most of them.
1: Right.
0: So they play with each other all year long.
1: Doesn't Messi, though?
0: They attack, well, he... Yes.
1: Yes, right.
0: But he's not Miami.
1: Thank you. Right.
0: But the point is that Spain is a team. I mean, they attack as a team.
1: Mm-hmm.
0: They defend as a team. One of their players loses the ball. The others, three or four, come right away.
1: They look like an organism. They look like an organism, right? And certainly against France after they got that penalty kick to go at 1-0.
0: And I thought the French would win.
1: Me too.
0: Because they have these three brilliant forwards. Mbappe and Dembele and Ulis.
1: Mm-hmm.
0: Fantastic forwards. I compare them to the three tenors.
1: Mm-hmm.
0: The three tenors,
1: mm-hmm.
0: You know?
1: Yes, of course.
0: And brilliant players. But it's a team sport.
1: Mm-hmm.
0: And the discipline is far more important.
1: So you think Spain's going to beat Argentina on Sunday?
0: I think so.
1: No kidding.
0: Yeah.
1: Well,
0: But with Messi, you don't know.
1: That cross that Messi sent into the box in a game they had just equalized because he had set up his teammate in a more conventional manner.
0: Right.
1: By absorbing the defense to him and then hitting it to his guy to score from distance. That cross,
0: right.
1: I've watched, has to be at least 50 times over, right?
0: Right. But let me tell you what happened.
1: Please.
0: The English defense covered him very well.
1: Mm-hmm.
0: For about 85 minutes. Very well. He's extraordinary.
1: Right.
0: But then he moved to the right wing.
1: Mm-hmm.
0: He stayed there. Ostensibly unobserved. And how they did not see that.
1: Right.
0: You don't leave a guy like Messi alone ever.
1: Right.
0: Ever. When I coached and played, always made sure that the best player on the other team, you covered him with one of your worst players, but who was well-conditioned. You say, stay with him for the entire 90 minutes or 150 minutes or whatever. But you stay with him, and nothing but that. It drives those players nuts,
1: mm-hmm.
0: The brilliant players. Even Messi doesn't like it at all. You stay with him. Wherever he goes, stay with him. They didn't do that, and I don't understand that. I must say, for the first time, I kind of felt for the Brits. And, you know, I'm from Germany, so...
1: Yes, I know.
0: We have a known... not very warm feelings for each other.
1: Yes.
0: But in this case, I felt for them.
1: Well, what do you think of the German national team that has been struggling in recent...
0: The German national team has sucked. Simple as it is. They have a coach who should not be coaching on that level.
1: Mm-hmm.
0: He's Nagelsmann. I call him Hampelmann, which
1: mm-hmm.
0: is a pejorative term.
1: Yes.
0: And should not ever have coached the German team. Their mistake, very simple tactical mistake.
1: Yes.
0: They forgot to attack over the wings. When you attack over the wings, mm-hmm. you open up their defense. Only Barcelona, with Messi, Iniesta, and those people, could attack through the middle because they're brilliant at very short passes.
1: Mm-hmm.
0: Brilliant. No one else is. So the Germans try to imitate that. So we have a right wing on the German team called Zahner, very good player. But when he gets the ball in the right wing, you want him to go down to the touchline,
1: mm-hmm.
0: right?
1: Mm-hmm.
0: The goal line. He always turned inside, wanted to show off how good he was. He got stuck. It's how a coach cannot see that immediately.
1: Yes.
0: You use as many open spaces in soccer as you can. You open up their defense by playing the wings and going down to the touchline, which allows you then, as Messi did, to pass the ball right in front of the goalie or diagonally back. Because if you play defense, as I have for many years, you go back with a guy who runs all the way to the goal line, right?
1: Yes.
0: And then you become confused. Who do I cover? Who is behind me? Who is 5, 10 feet behind me who is not covered? Do you understand?
1: Yes,
0: it's
1: sir.
0: That moment of confusion. It's all you need. A diagonal pass back, boom.
1: Didn't work out for you guys otherwise. But
0: no.
1: So when you said, you know, you don't really have a rooting interest now, was that because Germany was out? Were you rooting for another
0: side? I was rooting for Germany and for the U.S.
1: And for the U.S.?
0: Big time for the U.S.
1: Okay.
0: I've been here for over 60 years, been involved in soccer, won the U.S. championship, club, the Open Cup.
1: In 1972?
0: 1973.
1: 73.
0: The team called the Maccabees, and I was the token German on a Jewish team.
1: Mm-hmm.
0: And we had
1: two
0: Ethiopian national players and Brazilians, Argentinians, and seven Israelis from the Israeli First Division.
1: And so you were a defenseman?
0: I played right fullback.
1: Right fullback.
0: Yeah.
1: Okay. Do you still have that trophy?
0: Not somewhere? Too many people got by.
1: Okay.
0: No.
1: None. You don't have that trophy anywhere?
0: What?
1: You don't have that trophy anywhere? Where's that trophy?
0: You know, only on a picture.
1: Okay.
0: Everything burned down in the Palisades fire.
1: No kidding. I'm sorry to hear that. So this is your experience having played soccer or football.
0: Right.
1: What do you think of the U.S. men's national team?
0: I thought they were very good this year.
1: Mm-hmm.
0: I thought they had a chance. And I personally will tell you,
1: mm-hmm.
0: as a player, they're all very bright. They knew when that call came in from a certain gentleman to another gentleman called Infantino to reverse the red card, the players knew, had they won that game, they would have forever been attached to the moniker of having rigged the game. That the leader of the country rigged the game for them.
1: Mm-hmm.
0: They knew that going into the game. I swear to you, they may not have said anything, but that influenced them very negatively.
1: So if they had just let Balogun be bygones, if you will, for against Belgium, you think there would have been a different result?
0: Would have a different result. By the way, that was not a red card. That is true.
1: Mm-hmm.
0: Under no circumstances was that a red card. Any player knows that immediately.
1: Right.
0: There was no intentionality. It happened.
1: Right.
0: But then the call afterwards, I mean, obviously that smacks of interference on the highest level. Really.
1: Yeah.
0: So it hasn't been talked about enough, but that, as far as I'm concerned, is the reason that the American team lost as they lost.
1: Do you think they should keep the same manager if they could, keep Pochettino? Do you like that idea, Eric?
0: Yeah, he's a good manager, I think, you know. I don't know him, obviously, personally. But he has a good track record. I think he's a good man. I don't know that. Right. Players can tell you.
1: Okay. Let's have some fun. We do this with you every single time, and you're kind enough to channel Victor Newman for us here on the show. We've done this before with you, reading off various coach rant transcripts as Victor Newman. This time around, though, we'd like to switch it up and have you deliver renditions of famous sports movie moments and speeches as Victor Newman.
0: Well, let me do it as Victor Newman.
1: Yes, please. That's
0: because
1: the idea.
0: I honor the actors too much who did this in the films.
1: Understood.
0: I don't want to imitate them.
1: Well, certainly since the first one up is Tom Hanks. I've got this card.
0: Tom Hanks.
1: Tom Hanks. As
0: a wonderful actor.
1: Yes, in A League of Their Own. Do you play the music for our friend Eric Braden here?
0: Now, this is a baseball coach?
1: He plays a baseball coach in a movie called A League of Their Own, and one of his players is caught crying, leading to this famous moment as delivered to you now by Eric Braden as Victor Newman.
0: Wait a minute. Are you crying? Are you crying? I said, are you crying? There is no crying. You got that? There is no crying in baseball. No, you zip it. You zip it, Doris. Rogers Hornsby was my manager. And that was when my parents drove all the way from down from Michigan to see me play the damn game. And did I cry? No. No. You know why? Because there's no crying in baseball. You got that? There's no crying in baseball. Doris, no crying.
2: Oh, it's so good.
1: Well done. That's why you're Emmy nominated. That's why you've been at this for a long time, sir. All right, we've got another one now. We're going to switch gears a little bit.

0: Yeah.
1: So that, anyway. So you've already performed with Ted Knight. And now I'd like you to channel Victor Newman to be Ted Knight's Judge Smales as he is christening his boat. You have the floor.
2: You know, it's easy to grin when your ship comes in and you've got the stock market beat. But the man worthwhile is the man who can smile when his shorts are too tight in the seat. Okay, Pookie, do the honors.
1: Eric Braden.
3: Okay, Pookie.
1: Got two more. Oh, man. Two more. Good. Here you go, sir.
2: Who's this?
1: The Al Pacino's rendition of a football coach in Any Given Sunday. This is a very famous speech he delivers to his team before a big contest. This is now the famous Any Given Sunday speech as delivered by Eric Braden as Victor.
2: What was
1: Newman.
2: It? Was it The Last Tango, that wonderful film?
1: It could have been. Well, that was...
2: What was it called? What was the film called?
1: Oh, it's called Any Given Sunday.
2: No. What was the film called? We did the tango, the dance.
4: Oh, Son of a Woman.
2: Fantastic.
1: Yes, agreed.
2: Fantastic performance.
1: Absolutely.
2: Anyway.
1: Here's the music. Go for it.
2: You know, this team, we fight for that inch. On this team, we tear ourselves and everybody. We claw with our fingernails for that inch. Because we know, when we add up all those inches, that's going to make the difference. Okay? Between winning and losing, between living and dying. That's a team. Gentlemen, and either we heal now as a team, or we will die as individuals. How's that? That's football, guys. That's all it is. Now, what you going to do?
1: Well done, sir. Well done. The ad-libbing is something. It's all good. We're gonna finish up strong. Here's your last one.
2: I'm known for ad-libbing.
1: This is a famous speech.
2: Because some of the dialogue they give you... I said, who the hell wrote this? Anyway.
1: Well, that's the restless part, I guess. All right, here we go.
2: This is
1: a very famous speech by an individual named Patches O'Houlihan from the movie Dodgeball. He's trying to teach his charges how to dodge a ball. Ladies and gentlemen, Eric Braden as Victor Newman as Rip Torn's Patches O'Houlihan. Go for it.
2: Hey, if you're going to try to learn to be true dodgeballers, then you've got to learn the 5 D's of dodgeball. Dodge, duck, dip, dive, and then dodge. Okay? If you master the 5 D's, no amount of balls on earth can hit you. All right? Telling you, that's what this sack of wrenches is for. If you can dodge a wrench, you can dodge a ball.
1: Well done, sir. I'm glad you dodged that ad lib. If I may say so. On behalf of our God. Disney Plus viewers,
4: I can't breathe.
1: You are priceless, sir.
4: Oh, amazing.
2: It's always a pleasure to come here.
1: I'm glad, sir.
2: You know, this morning it took 10 minutes.
1: Is that it?
2: No traffic in the 405.
1: Fantastic. Ooh. It was as if it was meant to be.
2: Yes, of course.
1: Meant to be.
2: I knew, you know, made the airwaves that I was going down the 405. They said, clear it.

0: Victor Newman. And that's what happened.
1: Move, get out the way.
2: Move, get out of the way. Congrats on another daytime nomination for you,
0: thank
2: sir.
0: You.
2: May it result in another Emmy win for you.
0: Thank you.
2: And
0: I appreciate it a lot.
2: And come back anytime.
0: Anytime.
2: Spain, right. What's the final? Give me the final. Give me the final score. Spain over Argentina by the score of
0: 2-1.
2: 2-1. Is it in regular time?
0: I doubt that.
2: Okay, so it's in stoppage time.
0: In stoppage time, hopefully after penalties.
2: Okay, well, so I guess we go regular time, stoppage time, extra time, that's penalties. Right. So
0: in the old days when I played,
2: yes, sir.
0: We had two stoppage times. Now there's 1 hour overtime.
2: So were you in the golden goal era? Did you play golden goal? Where if it was an extra time and the goal would just end it on the spot?
0: No. Yes, okay. At that time it was.
2: Right, they don't...
0: I used to kick all the penalties for the Maccabees. Didn't miss a penalty for 5 years.
2: What was your...
0: Well, it's when I see some of the great players come and stutter step, and that's all bull.
2: I don't understand.
0: Bang the ball.
2: I don't understand.
0: Bang it.
2: Stutter step.
0: You run at it. If I had a ball here, I would show you.
2: Mm-hmm.
0: You put spin on it.
2: Yeah.
0: But hit it hard.
2: Mm-hmm.
0: I told the goalie, I said, that corner. That already confused him. So I said, that corner, brother, right there. Then you take a good run and boom, you bang it.
2: Yeah.
0: And even if it gets a hand on it, it's too strong.
2: Eric Braden here, everybody.
3: Epic performance.
2: Epic. Yes. As always, right here on the Rich Eisen Show. We're back to wrap things up in just a matter of moments on this Friday.
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11: 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Hold that thought, because my computer just... 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

0: 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We had Eric Braden saying, Pookie, do the honor. Oh, and by the way, I do believe you're not in charge of the button anymore.
1: No, right? No, dumb button. I would have.
0: So the folks at ESPN Radio got a couple of the S-bombs, F-bombs. Yeah. For those who might have been watching on Disney Plus with some kids or whatever, our apologies. Eric Braden is just out of him to give.
2: Yeah.
3: And I double checked to make sure
0: put the word slop.
3: Yeah, I definitely took the words out.
0: Okay. So. Very good. Fun stuff. Let's go to Joey in Bakersfield, California.
4: Joey.
0: What's up, Joey?
5: How you doing?
0: Oh, how you doing? Well, wait a minute.
5: How you doing?
4: How you doing?
1: Hey, how you doing?
0: Joey, you're not from Bakersfield, are you?
5: Remember me last year when I came on here predicting the Niner schedule?
0: What'd you do?
5: No. You guys made me say, how you doing?
0: Okay, very good. All right, Joey. What's going on? You want to do it again?
5: Predict the Niner schedule this year?
0: Woo. All right, let's do it.
5: You guys still do that?
0: We do it.
3: The number one thing
0: question
3: we got
0: is
3: here.
0: You're going to do it. I just got to find it here.
3: Besides slagging on LeBron, this is what we're going for.
0: Better setup here.
2: Come on, TJ.
5: And you guys are awesome.
0: I'm actually missing the page.
5: Great work, man.
0: All right, here we go. I'm going to have to write it down in a book, and then we'll do it again. Give me the music. What happens against the Rams to start the season, Joey?
5: Loss.
0: What happens then when you take on Miami at home?
5: Win.
0: What happens next when you got Arizona at home?
5: Win.
0: Now you're 2-1 taking on Denver at home.
5: Loss.
0: 2-2 going to Seattle for the first time.
5: Loss.
0: 2-3 home for Washington on Monday night.
5: Win.
0: 3-3 at Atlanta.
5: Win.
0: Come off the bye, 4-3 home for Vegas.
5: Win.
0: 5-3 now at Dallas.
2: Heating up.
5: Win.
0: 6-3 home. Now you're taking on Minnesota in Mexico City as the home team.
5: Loss.
0: Ooh, okay. That was a plot twist there. 6-4 now. Home for Seattle.
5: Win.
0: 7-4 at the Giants.
5: Loss.
0: Okay. 7-5 home for the Rams.
5: Win.
0: 8-5 at the Chargers on a Thursday night.
5: Win.
0: 9-5 at Kansas City.
5: Loss.
0: 9-6 home for Philadelphia.
5: Win.
0: 10-5 at Arizona.
5: Win.
0: 11-5. Joey in Bakersfield, California.
3: He's reasonable.
5: Can I predict the Super Bowl?
0: Sure.
5: Rams and Chargers. SoFi.
0: My goodness.
5: The Chargers win on an Alec Engel flea flicker to Matlock.
0: Okay. Thank you. Joey and Baker.
3: That's what I'm talking about. I like that.
0: And the weird thing is Matlock is Andy Griffith. That's the Matlock he's referring to. Now that would be really weird. Wait a minute. Andy Griffith is still here with us? What is happening?
2: He's not? Yeah.
0: What a week, man. Eric Braden as Judge Smales and Patches O'Houlihan to wrap up a week in which LeBron James is saying you're going to motivate him wherever he goes, Chris.
2: That's what I'm saying.
0: You know what I mean?
1: Hello. I don't know why.
0: Oh, it's a great drop, Dan.
2: It's great.
0: DP, man.
2: All right. You know.
0: A great drop. No, this is, Chris.
2: Different shirts.
0: Infamy.
3: Yeah.
0: This is an infamous Rich Eisen show moment. It's good. It's big. It's great. And appreciated.
2: You got it.
0: You bring... It's appreciated that you bring this sort of to us, this sort of gusto, if you will.
2: Stay tuned for next April to see if I'm right.
0: Oh, I can't help but think Argentina wins.
2: They've been finding ways to win late this whole tournament.
0: Right.
2: So I have no reason to expect otherwise.
0: Right.
1: PKs.
2: They have the best player.
0: PKs.
1: I'm saying it's going
2: PKs.
1: To PKs.
2: Oh.
1: It's going to penalty kicks.
3: Let's hope not.
2: That would be so stressful.
0: Why not? Because you think it's a cop-out ending?
3: No, because like you said, that's a lot of stress.
2: No skin in the game. That's so stressful to watch.
0: Count me in.
1: It's extra time, at least, if not.
0: But it's going to be the final game of this, guys.
3: I really feel bad when the team loses on PKs.
2: Me too.
1: I know. I'd rather see it in extra time.
0: Okay. Taylor Twellman's going to join us on Monday to talk about it. And we've got so much to talk about on Disney Plus to wrap things up in a moment.
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13: I'm Ed Bankin. Another one of golf's majors continues in England with the second round of the 145th Open. Most of the top players already in the clubhouse, including Lucas Herbert. He is atop the leaderboard at 8-under for the tournament. He was par after round one, but shot a 62 today. Cameron Young and Jackson Suber are two strokes back of the lead. The first full slate of baseball since the All-Star break is underway in Boston. And right now, the Red Sox lead the Rays at the bottom of the 6-3-0. Boston looking for its 10th win in a row. Among the matchups later this evening will be the Yankees and Dodgers in New York. Last night, the Mets beat the Phillies despite thick smoke impacting the game. ESPN's Eduardo Perez said it made for a difficult evening for both teams.
14: It's pretty smoky. At the beginning, you're like, okay, this is going to be not so bad. But I think, and let's give Major League Baseball and the Philadelphia Phillies and Mets credit for moving it up an hour, because you could tell it was getting worse and worse as the game was going on.
13: The World Cup final is set for North Jersey on Sunday. However, sources tell ESPN the game is still set to be played, but conditions in the air are expected to improve.
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2: 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If you want to know how things are going, Dave is watching people play golf at the British Open and waving goodbye to them as we wrap things up here on Friday.
3: Bye,
2: cut line, violence.
3: Goodbye. Goodbye, Justin Rose. I was expecting him to play better this weekend.
2: Can I get you to sing that to the tune of Goodbye?
3: Yellow Brick Road?
2: Yeah, or no. Well, I was going to say Goodbye England Rose, right?
3: That was the original.
2: Right.
3: Goodbye Norma Jean.
2: Right.
3: And then Goodbye England's Rose was when Princess Di died.
2: Right.
3: And he kind of rewrote it.
2: Right.
3: Yeah. No, you're not going
2: to. So, now that we've cleared that up, no,
3: either way,
2: I won't do it.
3: It's not that I won't. It's that I won't do it justice. You know.
2: Not fair.
3: I'm more of an off-the-cuff guy. Then when you're like, hey, can you do this? I'm like, you know.
2: Admit that it's really just because you're stubborn and it needs to be your idea.
3: Yeah.
2: Yeah. I know you.
3: Possibly. Yeah, Rose, not a great weekend. I wouldn't even say weekend because he didn't make the weekend. Not a great tourney for him. He's going to miss the
2: weekend. His weekend might turn out fine. It's free now.
3: Maybe it's a nice pressure-free weekend for Justin Rose. But, this has been a really interesting open so far, man. This leaderboard's kind of crazy. And today has been just a bunch of golfers going super low, which is not that odd for Birkdale. I mean, they've had two guys go 8-under today, tie 62, which is the low round in a major, although with a par 70, it's a little different, but they've had somebody went three of the seven rounds of 62 that have been fired have been shot at Birkdale. I think two of them at Valhalla, too, so if that tells you anything.
2: I realize that I am playing with fire here, having golf on with Dave, but I trust you. You can be a professional today, Dave. I believe you. Relatively speaking.
3: Yeah, I mean, look, it's a major, man.
2: I think so far, I guess it doesn't speak well of just sort of where the ACC is in people's the national consensus, but that in conversation when it comes to college football. But media day is wrapping up. I think a year ago, Dave, imagine Belichick going last or going on the last day, excuse me, and it. And it really being an afterthought.
3: Yeah.
2: I would imagine that most people who have been at ACC football kickoff for days now, because it is long now, it's kind of a marathon. It's kind of turning into the NBA playoffs of media days, you know, in terms of length. But most people are probably already on their way, you know, back out of there. But Belichick going today. And the only thing I've heard from him today or about him today, and I really think you're going to love this.
3: Let me hear it.
2: Joe Ovius tweeted this a couple hours ago. Brett Friedlander witnessing Bill Belichick reach into a box of bagels, ripping the bagel in half,
3: yep,
2: and putting the other half back in the box.
3: Oh, fondle that thing.
2: Then raw dogging his half without any condiments is peak kickoff material. It's why we're here. You can't get this in the SEC. Bill Belichick, the only thing noticeable or reportable that he's done this week at ACC Media Days is tear a bagel in half caveman style and eat it raw.
3: Probably wasn't even a good bagel either. Now you can do that with a great bagel,
2: maybe.
3: You know, but even then, I don't want to.
2: Like, right.
3: I'd rather
2: not if I have a choice.
3: Thing,
2: right.
3: Get some butter, some cream cheese, whatever. But like a great bagel, you can do that with. I'm sure it was just like stale bagels from the local.
2: Yeah, just a complimentary the kind of bagel you would give away.
3: You'd be lucky if you got them from like Einstein or something. Yeah. Like it's probably just the worst bagels they could find. Does it speak poorly of the ACC, or does it speak poorly of Bill Belichick and how bad he was last year? Or is it a combination of both? Because what's interesting, the most interesting about Bill Belichick is his girlfriend.
2: Well, and right, and there's no way that I think North Carolina could have.
3: Followed by the fact that Bobby Petrino was his OC.
2: Yeah, there's no way that. That Bill, they could have predicted that, right?
3: No, they couldn't have. And then all of a sudden it blew up on him before the season even started. You know, like it became about something other than football. I mean, think about it. If I had told you, I don't know, 16 months ago, whatever, 17, whenever Bill got hired at UNC, 16, 17 months ago, that his OC in year two would be Bobby Petrino and nobody would care nationally or be talking about it during ACC media games, that's kind of crazy.
2: They're an afterthought.
3: Yeah, I mean, win more than three or four games, you know, or whatever he won last year.
2: Been overshadowed and doesn't seem to care.
3: Mm-hmm.
2: Because I would have thought you would have had them a lot more featured them a lot more prominently if they were any good. But overall, I mean, it's kind of the ACC's fault that there hasn't been a ton of buzz. I mean, it's there aren't enough until some people pull some things off, including Louisville, to sort of insist on getting some people's attention. Like, you, at some point, the media day's exercise is a little bit kind of fruitless until you have something to media about.
3: Sure.
2: And Miami's got their thing, and to the ACC's credit, you've got Virginia Tech with James Franklin, I think, has been a real boon.
3: It has.
2: There.
3: Yeah. The potential to really be a boon in the next 5-6
2: years. Yeah, you've got opportunities here. And it does, like, that seems like, Dave, that's kind of where I wanted to begin things here, is you've got several teams with opportunities. Louisville, definitely one of those. Because I've gotten the sense from listening to people from outside the region, from national folks, that they are telegraphing kind of their willingness to have a non-Miami kind of storyline.
3: Yeah.
2: And that there is a belief in, like, Louisville able to do good things, like big things, but not a comfort level predicting it.
3: That's the thing. So it's everything we've talked about as far as, like, there's always a belief in Braun because of the big wins. And, you know, obviously he made a Big Ten championship game at Purdue, but in his years at Louisville, he's pulled off big wins. You know, Notre Dame, Miami, obviously. You know, like, we have the big wins. It's just everybody is withholding for good reason, because he also follows up the big wins with the confounding losses. You know, and last year there was a confluence of events that led to kind of a petering out near the end of the season, but you know me. You guys who listen to the show know me. I'm not somebody who, like, just jumps on the hype train every offseason as far as, like, you know, I obviously am I'm a positive person, and I always look for the silver lining, and I'm willing to believe, and by the time we get to August, I'll probably up my win total by at least one, like everybody does, you know, before the season starts. But
2: yeah,
3: I like to think that I am good at least talking about the team. I won't say objectively, but I recognize the flaws. Whether it be with the team or with the coaching staff and our record of achievement and non-achievement over the last couple of seasons. And I think the blatant criticisms of Brohm in the last couple of years have been legitimate. I think some people go overboard, you know,
2: yeah.
3: But the ones with talking about the inability to win the games that we should never lose, you know, that you can't lose if you want a big season. Like, yeah, you can win the big games that you need to win to have a big season, but you need to take care of the other ones, too, and avoid the letdowns and finish in these games. I mean, finish has been a big theme for me this entire offseason, and it was nice to kind of hear, and it's not like it's not a giant football cliche, because it is, you know, but listening to, like, Lance Robinson and Jeff talk about finishing games, you know, like, that's what you want to hear. And it's funny, we have a guy like Lance Robinson who's a transfer who feels like he's been here for a decade, right?
2: Yeah.
3: I don't think we have that very often.
2: That's
3: these
2: true.
3: Days. But he didn't even start his career here. He started at Houston, and it feels like we've had him forever, but I'm glad he's here. But to listen to them talk about the themes being finishing, fourth quarters, you've got to have it this season. You know, we can't have games where it just looks like we're small in the moment. You know, which has happened too often the last three seasons. And I think we've got the talent level with a couple of areas of concern for me, but not like defensively. I feel great, and just kind of pending on the interior line. I think there's promise there, but you know, like I'm really solid to really excited about, you know, the edges, the linebackers, the defensive backfield. You know, on the offensive side, I'm just the only thing that's keeping me back a little bit is the health on the offensive line. You know, and thinking that we're short of where we could be right now. Because of injuries in the spring. You know, that's it. Like, I think our best self is Lance in the interior and you know, a full complement on the outside, the guys that we brought in. But other than that, man, I love the skill positions, and with a little bit of an eye towards who's going to be that third receiver, I feel like we've got the tight end we need. We've got an incredible running back room and a receiver that has a chance to have an absolute monster season.
2: Has anything that's happened or just like the overall vibes even at ACC football kickoff, has anything changed your level of optimism in either direction?
3: Not really, because I'm pretty optimistic about this team. Like, I don't know if it's playoff or bust, but I feel like we have that type of team that preseason looks like we have the dogs to do this, you know, and nothing has dampened me, that's for sure. Dampened my expectations or tempered them. I feel as confident about this as I did 2 days ago. And I feel like that they're aligned with their thinking and their talking points.
2: See, I can't exactly put my finger on it, what it is. Oh boy, that's going to hurt. Yeah. I can't exactly put my finger on it, but maybe it was just getting to hear Lincoln Keenholz talk a little bit. Kind of helped.
3: How did you feel about him?
2: I think he comes across really well.
3: Yeah. I mean, he thinks on his feet pretty well.
2: Yeah, I think he's got personality. I think you can kind of see.
3: He's got a presence.
2: Yeah, and that I think that matters with a quarterback.
3: It does.
2: I think they've got to, like, you can build up everything you want around them. It's the people around them, they have to believe he's capable of things.
3: Yeah.
2: And I feel like you can pick it up quickly when the team doesn't. And I think he's got charisma.
3: Yeah. No. Look, I've talked about before where there's a couple positions where you have to have it. You know, one is obviously your coaching staff. You know, players, they know when a staff isn't bought in. I saw it in the locker room. I saw it as a fan. You know, last year, Bobby. You know what I mean? Like, those are the type of things that you pick on pretty quickly. You know, they're perceptive and they won't follow, you know, empty chatter. And it's the same with quarterback. Like, quarterback has to command the huddle. You have to look in that guy's eyes and believe that your efforts aren't going to be wasted. It's not even necessarily, it's sometimes a subconscious thing. You know what I mean? Like, you're looking at him going, this guy ain't got it. Like, it doesn't matter what I do. You know, if I block this All-American defensive end and give him 4 seconds to throw the ball, it's not going to matter. If I run a great route, if I work as hard as I can to get open, he's not going to throw me the ball. You know, like, he's not going to throw it where it needs to be.
2: Well, it's not going to get to me, right? Yeah.
3: Exactly.
2: Well, right. I think you can give away a lack of belief in somebody by your play calling, too. I think we saw plenty of that.
3: Saw a lot of it last year.
2: Yeah. I 100% agree.
3: Coaches telegraph how they feel about their quarterback through how they call the game. I mean, it's 100% true. And I don't think anybody thought that Brohm called the game, especially in the second half of the season, like he was confident in his quarterback.
2: Nevertheless, like, I thought I came away from media days, like, and I think this is a good reminder that, like, there is kind of a purpose in some of this. And I think that maybe there'll be a local media day, there usually is, where you get kind of a more intensified version of this. But, like, one of the purposes of these things, it's what Belichick doesn't get.
3: Yeah.
2: By being kind of a hermit the way that he is giving you some sense of, like, what these people are and why you ought to believe in them. Because they're so new. All the time, with even under kind of the traditional system, these guys come and go every couple of years. But, like, these guys are new, and the Louisville fans, I think, there's going to be a tiny pause before you get everyone to throw both arms around Lincoln Keenholz because of Miller Moss, or at least like a second thought, like there's going to be like a hitch.
3: It'd be burned.
2: But I thought his overall, just sort of getting introduced to him the way that we were, and to hear Jeff, like, I can't get over how good I think it is that Jeff's talking like big numbers for Trey Richardson. You know, we talked about that yesterday, that was eye-opening to hear him talking about what would basically be kind of a historic season at Louisville. And I can't imagine that he's doing that sort of thing if he didn't think they had guys that could get it to him.
3: Yeah, so Tyler Griever and I were texting about this, and he was coming to the realization that we haven't, like, for a team that was known for throwing the ball a lot, we haven't had a ton of, like, monster receiver seasons in our history. I mean, obviously we had the Arnold Jackson years, but a lot of that was possession receiver, you know, stuff, and he, for a short time, had the record for most receptions for a receiver in Division I, which was passed eventually. But as far as, like, gaudy numbers, like players that have had 10,000 yards and 10 touchdowns in a season, there's only a handful, really, at Louisville all time, which is kind of crazy. It would be a big deal if Trey had that, and I think Trey's set up for it. But he wouldn't be talking like that unless he thought Lincoln could pull it off, in my opinion.
2: Because he wasn't doing that sort of thing. Even last year, like, okay, go back in time, because now we're saying we feel...
3: I love going back in time. Let's do it.
2: You were feeling optimistic here.
3: Yeah, okay.
2: Were there under-the-surface Jeff Brohm signs a year ago that maybe by fall camp he already was like, I don't know about this Miller Moss fella?
3: I don't remember him talking about Miller very much. And I don't know if that's just me.
2: Yeah.
3: And, like, I obviously don't have a photographic memory of the comments from last media days, but I don't remember the hype train being all that big from Jeff on Miller Moss. Now, we had some in the fans and the media, you know what I mean? But I don't remember it being, like, really, really loud from the coaching staff. But I could be wrong about that. Maybe we tracked down some quotes, but I don't remember it. And obviously, we got tempered pretty quickly in the season about Miller's ability to push the ball down the field.
2: I just don't think he was talking about...
3: He wasn't talking about receiver records.
2: Yeah, that's it. Sure. There was, for as good as Chris Bell and Colin Lacey were, he wasn't talking about things like that. And he wasn't talking about we're going to get the ball downfield either.
3: Mm-hmm.
2: But he is now. And I think that's noteworthy. And look, the unfortunate thing for us is there isn't a ton of material for us to watch of Lincoln Keno's playing in games. Yeah. But what you have, what little there is, you know, you can get online. You can find some cut-ups of the mop-up duty and stuff that he got at Ohio State. Like, the tools are there. Like, if last year frustrated you because I think Louisville completed a pass down the field outside the numbers, the one, and it wasn't Miller Moss in the game at SMU.
3: We had two in a row in that game. And then
2: that was it. It was that's it. Enough of that, right?
3: Yeah, I was like, oh, that's cool. Like, that's nice. That's a new wrinkle.
2: We are not going to have that problem this year.
3: Yeah, I think you're right. And obviously, the unknown and the hope is great, you know, because Lincoln's mostly a blank canvas for us to kind of wish cast on a little bit.
2: Yeah.
3: Not saying he's not going to be great, but I mean, like, we don't have a lot of a body of work, and that works in two ways. Like, you can't say concretely that he's going to be great, but you also can't point to mediocrity and say he's going to be terrible. You know, he was a highly sought after high school recruit who just got beat out by other highly touted recruits, you know, a transfer from Syracuse and a 5-star freshman. It happens. You know, so it's not necessarily a big knock on him that he didn't win those battles.
2: Yeah.
3: But I think the tools are important, but I don't want to sound too, like, nebulous, but the intangibles that we know of as of right now, or at least the attitude, in the quarterback aura is there. He seems confident. He's tough. We know he has a mentality about running the football that's different than anything we've had. Like, we've had guys that can run it. Obviously, Tyler Shuck, we've had a guy that can run it, who just because of health concerns, we only let him loose a few times. Very few designed runs for him, you know, and Miller just seemed like he refused to run the ball when he needed to a maddening degree.
2: And yet somehow had 9 rushing touchdowns last year.
3: I know. Which
2: you
3: dual threat quarterback.
2: You stolen Valor.
3: No, dual threat quarterback.
2: I know.
3: What are you talking about? Dual threat quarterback, Miller Moss.
2: I did like, maybe the thing I liked the most, because it shows that, like, this was intentional and that they mean it, that Lincoln Kenos did call himself, I'm that true dual threat.
3: Yeah.
2: Like, he said it. And I'm telling you, if they didn't have real plans to actually use and do that, Jeff Rom would not be letting him say that.
3: That's 100% correct. And Jeff's been talking about it all offseason, about the adjustments he's going to make and the things we can do with a guy who's actually mobile, not just able to create something out of nothing or a broken play, but actually building some of his offense around that skill set. And that's exciting. When you have the weapons we have in the backfield, having a quarterback that takes some of the oxygen and takes some of the gravity on offense, not just throwing the ball, but running the ball, is a huge deal. You can build things off of that. And that's what I've been so excited about all offseason. That's what one of the main drivers for me to actually feel super confident about this team. You know, and like, he's kind of the anti-Miller Moss in a lot of ways, as far as the toughness. I don't want to be too hard on our former quarterback, but the attitude.
2: Yeah.
3: He feels like more of a Jackson Dart type runner.
2: Kenos does.
3: Yeah, the guy I keep comparing him to, because Jackson Dart sort of recklessly, he'll lower his head. And,
2: all right, how about this?
3: You know what I'm saying.
2: How about Jake Locker? That's a little bit of a throwback, but in that size range.
3: Wasn't Locker bigger? Well, Locker was kind of tall.
2: I think they were. I could be wrong.
3: I thought Locker was like 6'5".
2: I don't know about that.
3: Let me look it up.
2: You might be right. That was a long time ago. Yeah. Look him up, kids.
3: I'm not disagreeing with you. I am simply questioning.
2: All right. Let's take a quick break here, and when we come back, we can continue on with this. Also, the SEC in the Big Ten appears
3: 6'3".
2: Okay, so in the same neighborhood.
3: Yeah, same neighborhood.
2: All right. I'm not crazy.
3: You're not crazy, no.
2: You know, I have, Dave, let's not pretend that I have a great track record of perceiving the size of quarterbacks.
3: Right.
2: This is twice I've terribly thought the guys were not big when they actually are quite big. Mm-hmm. And so hopefully, maybe I'm turning over a new leaf on this sort of thing, with him, at least. But I want to continue on with this, but an interesting concession from the SEC seems like that to try and help get the Protect College Sports Act over the finish line, and there seems to be some real urgency on it in a sense from some that it's got to happen in July if it's going to happen.
3: Yeah,
2: and so I think we might be able to read into some of this, what they're saying, what they're threatening, all of it. And I want to tell you, or I want to talk about it and see what you think about it on the other side here. On the Drive on Athenaville. Be right back.
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1: Biggest Biscuit, also known as Dave Skull.
2: Welcome back into The Drive here on 93.9 The Ville. Mark Ennis, Dave Skull. Texture says, none of us know, but Lincoln might be a clone of E. Wood or Brock Bolin or Isaac McNeely, at least by appearance at ACC Media Days. The sun burns. He does. He is a fair-complected young man.
3: Not the Sam Burns, the sun burns. Yeah, for sure. I can identify with that. I have just a beautiful golf tan right now. Tan, in quotes.
2: That's right.
3: Yeah. I mean, I guess that's kind of a tan. I don't know. Sort of? What would you, I mean.
2: Yeah, I see. Yeah.
3: Splotchy.
2: A golf tan.
3: It's a splotchy golf tan.
2: Right.
3: You know, a lot of red in there, too. A lot of freckles. Very Irish.
2: Oh, you're talking to...
3: Yeah, very Irish. That's why when I watch the Open Championship, I see a lot of my people out there, you know? Just a lot of pale guys out there, just hammering away.
2: I wanted to mention very quickly the piece that Ross Dellinger posted on Yahoo today. There was, you know, some talk earlier in the week that the Protect College Sports Act was perhaps in some trouble because stakeholders what they really want is to be able to go to everybody in Congress and say, look, everybody wants this.
3: Yeah.
2: That it would be easier to get anybody who's on the fence on board if you can say, the little guys want this, the big guys want this, everybody wants this.
3: Your voters want this.
2: Well, all of them, right? Like, you're not, it's an odd, it's not very many opportunities to pass legislation that will benefit everybody. Like, usually you're sort of rebalancing something, and someone is going to lose, at least in the short term. Maybe everybody wins in the long term, but like, this bill does seem to have something kind of for everybody. And you can at least pitch it to everybody. And so there was thoughts that, like, this thing is, the SEC and the Big Ten, they don't like how rigid it makes the conferences. Like, that they don't really, I think that Georgia's athletic director referred to as, like, we need to be able to maintain our flexibility, I think is what he said. And that one of the elements they really don't like is the fact that it puts a kibosh on adding teams to your league from group of six now.
3: They can't raid the other, yeah, essentially.
2: And that Ross Dellinger is reporting now that basically after a meeting with Cantwell and Cruz, the one from, you know, senators from each party, that meeting with the folks from the SEC and the Big Ten, that they're willing to sort of walk that back a little bit, that provision. And I was worried about others, but they're willing to walk that back in order to sort of get them to throw their support behind it. And I was surprised that, like, that felt like the deal breaker.
3: Yeah, that's, no.
2: Right, am I crazy? Like, that does sound weird, right?
3: Because of the way they rolled it back, they didn't roll back the ability to raid other, like, the other big conferences.
2: But that's in there.
3: They didn't roll that back, though.
2: Right, that's unchanged.
3: That's what I'm saying.
2: Yeah.
3: Like, they didn't roll that part back.
2: Yeah.
3: They rolled back the ability, like, they can still promote teams, essentially, to bigger conferences.
2: Yes. Yeah.
3: So that doesn't affect the SEC and the Big Ten. Like, the only teams they're interested in adding are teams that are already established power teams in other, like, in the basically the Big 12 or the ACC, right? They don't have any interest in Tulane. They don't have any interest in Memphis or any other team you could name from USF, from the lower conferences. The only conferences that could possibly in any way, shape, or form want to add those teams are the ACC or the Big 12, right? Maybe the ACC at some point, if the rights are pooled, to make their lives easier, and if they see potential in it, maybe we go after a Tulane or somebody like that to make it 18 teams, right, and playing football down the road at some point. And that's a lot of ifs. But the SEC or the Big Ten certainly aren't going to do that. They would only want to take Clemson or Florida State or Virginia or UNC, essentially just a bunch of ACC teams that they might be interested in. So it's funny to me that that would even be a or maybe this was just an easy concession they could make. You know, like just like, hey, here's a little red meat for you. But they have problems across the board. Really, with the like the really the potential for the pulling of media rights is probably their biggest. If I had to identify one thing that they have a problem with more than anything else, is that potential. And that's not like a bombshell. I mean, that's what they've told you and what makes sense on the surface. Like the thing that they are terrified of is losing any type of financial advantage they have over the rest of the teams, the schools.
2: I think it's interesting because I wonder if some of this is somebody realizing in the power conferences, you guys have to be careful not to do things in such a way that basically the lower level teams give up on football.
3: Yeah.
2: But not because you love them. You need them.
3: You need them.
2: Well, in particular, the other thing that got said today is basically the SEC, I think some members representing the SEC saying, this really needs to get done or else we might have to look at our own model and go our own and only play against ourselves. And I'm always like wanking Moshe whenever I hear that. But because...
3: It feels like such an empty threat.
2: Of course it does.
3: Always.
2: Half the SEC can't want that.
3: Right.
2: It would be a death sentence to Kentucky and Missouri, South Carolina, Arkansas,
3: State.
2: And Mississippi State. Yes, exactly.
3: Probably Vandy, if it goes to that point. Yeah.
2: Probably, yeah. Nevertheless. You know how sometimes we say that the NFL does make, like, personnel decisions and eligibility decisions with keeping college football healthy in mind because that's their farm system.
3: Yeah, absolutely.
2: And Group of Six football is Power Four football's farm system.
3: At this point, it is. Absolutely.
2: And I just, part of me wonders if this is a chance to

0: that's where you guys are kind of cutting the distance a little bit.
1: Yeah.
0: That you need all of those schools to still believe they've got a chance to become the next Louisville. Yeah, not them. To be the next Louisville, the next TCU, or the next Utah that worked your way up.
1: Yeah.
0: Into something. You've got to believe that you can do that because Georgia needs to be able to go get your whatever when they need them.
1: Right.
0: Or Louisville needs to be able to go get Clev Lubin from Coastal.
1: Yeah.
0: Or what, you know, like you
1: how's
0: need
1: that.
0: That
1: worked out? Yeah.
0: Yeah, it's pretty good.
1: No doubt. I mean, that's just the reality of college sports right now is that the G6 schools, they're not necessarily our farm system, but they're close to it, you know, and the reality of the money and how things are right now with their potential earnings at Power 4 schools is that that's their goal. Like, they have an intermediate goal between college and the NFL. You know? Like, they're not necessarily toiling away at Southern Miss going, well, I've got to make a name for myself and hopefully I get invited to the combine and I can shine and make an NFL roster. It's like, no, I need to make a name for myself so Ole Miss will call. Or Tennessee, or Louisville, or whoever that'll get me on a bigger stage, and then I can go to the NFL. You know, and I realize that some of that might be curtailed if, not completely, but it'll be curtailed a little bit if this is passed, as is, because it's, what, one free transfer?
0: Yeah.
1: You know, so I think that players have to be a little more analytical and try to make that one jump instead of maybe two, you know, or like they go from Coastal to whomever, and expecting, well, if I play well at that middle class school, I can go, you know, go play Power 4 ball or play high Power 4 ball. They're going to have to be a little more measured with how they use their one transfer, or one free transfer, I should say. And that might change the calculus a little bit, but yeah, that's how it is now. That's how it is. You need to prop up the G6 a little bit. Not too much.
0: Yeah, you need them.
1: But you need them.
0: And I wonder if this isn't a, hey, we'll keep the hope of you being able to play yourselves into something bigger down the road. Like, I would think the number of schools that really could do it are very few, but it's not difficult for me to envision South Florida with an on-campus stadium and 50,000 students like they have. You know, being able to be UCF in a couple of years and appeal to the Big 12 or to the ACC because they are an AAU school too. Like, I can see that. And you want that. Like, USF benefits from that. But Florida State, Miami, and everybody else being able to sort of pluck those guys when they need them, like, you need that too. We can't develop all of them. And none of you want to be stuck with your own signees as much as you are.
1: Do you think Florida State, Miami would ever let South Florida into the ACC? I know it's kind of a offshoot of this, but
0: you know, I don't think they would ever see them as a threat. They're very far apart.
1: Sure,
0: hours and hours between the three of them. Like, you're talking about the two, Florida State way up in the Panhandle, and Tallahassee, Miami way down at the bottom, and USF square in the middle, which is funny, South Florida. But you know, there's two Floridas. There's sort of redneck North Florida,
1: sure,
0: and then there's
1: the redneck Riviera,
0: and then there's just sort of the immigrant South Florida, and they're very different and hilariously far from one another. Like, you can drive in Florida a long time.
1: Oh, I know. Yeah, yeah, it's crazy.
0: Yeah.
1: When you just talking about getting to the other side of the state adds hours and hours to your drive.
0: I lived in Florida for 20-something years, and I never, ever went to Miami.
1: It's a different planet.
0: Yeah. It's crazy.
1: It's funny, like, the big cities are sort of spread out, you know what I mean? Like,
0: disparate, big like time.
1: Jacksonville
0: way
1: up,
0: in the
1: way
0: corner,
1: up here,
0: north,
1: Miami
0: south,
1: down
0: Georgia,
1: here,
0: yeah.
1: Tampa in the middle of here, Orlando in the middle of the state, you know, like, it's kind of funny.
0: And somehow Orlando still manages to be, like, a little more than an hour away from Tampa.
1: Yeah.
0: In the middle of the state. Yeah, it's weird.
1: Because it's in the middle.
0: Oh, yeah, it's square. It's the only big city in Florida where you can kind of be far from the beach.
1: Right,
0: It's very weird.
1: But then they have the theme parks and everything.
0: Yeah, which, if that matters to you. Sorry, Steve.
1: Matters to Steve.
0: I know.
1: Steve, I feel like, spends more time between Gatlinburg and Disney than he does in Louisville. And that's probably wrong, but that's just how it feels.
0: I don't think he would even be bothered by you saying
1: that. No, it's not a criticism. I'm envious that he's able to do that with his lovely nurse practitioner wife. You know, that's how that
0: They're
1: goes.
0: They're doing fine.
1: Yeah, yeah.
0: All right. Let's take a quick break. One other thing about this that I

0: to get into on the other side here. On the drive on a Thunderbolt. Be right back.
1: The TBT is back, and this year it tips off with red versus blue.
2: Step back three, Russ! 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
1: That's right, it's game one of the Ville taking on La Familia on Saturday.
2: Onowaku driving into the paint, dunks it home! 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
2: Welcome back into The Drive here on 93.9 The Ville. Mark Ennis, Dave Skull here. Phone lines, we'll open up a little bit later on here, but Dave, we're talking about the college sport, the Protect College Sport. That it looked like there's a real press on to try and get this thing done. It looks like rather than just ditching these restrictions on teams being able to move from conference to conference, in particular move upward, that there would be some strictures kind of put around them.
3: Yeah.
2: That the plan would be that, you know, you can only move within certain scenarios. And I think, obviously, if you were going to sort of put some limitations on when a team could leave one conference for another, that, and you're going to put it in legislation, that you're talking about, can we do it in such a way that teams aren't decimated by what other teams do?
3: Right.
2: And I think I can see that. I can see the wisdom in that. But I wanted to talk very quickly about the other part of this, and that's the SEC saying, if we don't get this passed, we might just have to go it our own way. Because I thought Jim Phillips did have one good line at his podium performance at ACC football kickoff at the beginning, and that was when he was asked about, you know, the relatively idle threat from the SEC that, hey, we might just have to go create our own thing and play only against ourselves. And that was that self-governance is no governance. And that I almost want to, like, dare them to do this. Because it can't be that they think that they have to know how hilarious of a threat that sounds like to everybody else.
3: But how often can you put the cat back in the bag, though? You know what I mean? Like, I don't want them to try because I think we can never get back to where we were. They'll put a smile on their face. They'll make it work. And if anything, they'll, like, partner with the Big Ten, you know, and just do it. But they have to do it before the legislation comes down, because there's all kinds of language in there about them not being able to partner up with another super league and have their own thing. So, I don't know. It's I will say we failed to mention it on Wednesday, but we give Jim Phillips a lot of grief. But he did have a moment of silence for Kenny Klein.
2: That was right off the bat, too.
3: Right off the bat, which is a beautiful gesture, and speaks to Kenny's impact across not just the ACC but the entire college sports world. But that was a nice gesture from Jim Phillips. Before we trash him, you know, more, but.
2: Am I being, like, because I think sometimes when you're not already kind of in the tank for the SEC, you tend to, or the Big Ten, you tend to roll your eyes at these things, treat them like they're utterly unrealistic, and then you talk to people and they're like, they try to sort of make the case for them, and sometimes I'm overly harsh on things that maybe have a little merit to them.
3: Sure.
2: But this one really does not feel right.
3: The auto response from us is to roll our eyes.
2: Yeah. Right?
3: Whenever they say anything that just makes it seem like, you know, the rest of you can't survive without us, but we're fine without you. You know what I mean? And this is the ultimate example of this. It's natural for us to be not just leery of it, but just to be like, come on, man. Just stop. We get it. You and the Big Ten are the best conferences. We get it. We acknowledge it. But let's just stop short of you're the God's gift to football, you know. But this one, I think, is hilariously misguided. You don't understand what's so appealing about college football. But that's been the heart of a lot of their moves over the last couple of years, over the last 10 years, I would say, is that you don't really care what appeals to everybody about college football. You just care about your money. And I'm sure you have a responsibility, a financial responsibility to your constituency to get all the money you can. Right. Get it. But you can, you know.
2: What?
3: kill the golden goose. Well, I said it right that time.
2: Because that, well, right.
3: That's, I was trying to make sure that I didn't say it wrong again.
2: What was it?
3: Kill the golden calf.
4: Kill the golden calf. Dave just got major PTSD from this.
3: I did. I stopped, not because I was forgetting the words, but was just like, am I going to say this wrong again? Hold
2: this
3: on.
2: This is your extra time stoppage time.
3: That's right. Sitting there staring like Charles Grodin, you know, just like.
2: Running both of them through your head.
3: Yeah,
2: like, which one? Oh, okay, yeah.
3: No, golden
2: which
3: calf's
2: one
3: the
2: of these
3: idol.
2: Calves am I supposed to kill?
3: Golden calf's the idol. Golden goose lays the golden egg. Okay, golden goose, kill that one.
4: This is Dave, like, which way's left here? You got the hands up there.
3: So the L, the fingers make the L. Yeah. Okay, yeah, left right here.
2: My main thought here is, I think where the SEC is wrong, not that people watch them more than everybody else. That's true.
3: Yeah.
2: That is inarguable. Significantly more than the Big Ten, even though, like, the Big Ten's biggest games do fine. But
3: not everything's Michigan, Ohio State. Yeah.
2: And they are the ones who don't need that. But I'm not convinced in the least that the SEC's viewership would stay the same if the context changed to where, like, the rest of us aren't attached to it. Because I think people in Arizona and people in Maine or what, like, watch it, because they hope that eventually the team that they like will play one of these teams, and they want to know what it's like. And they want to know the competition. And if it's just another league over there all by itself, I don't think there's reasons for people in Iowa to watch. Nearly as it's not entertaining on its own, like it is when they're a fellow competitor.
3: And more importantly, like, if you get outside the Big Ten and the SEC, guys in North Carolina or fans in Arizona or Oklahoma State fans, you know, or Kansas or whatever, like, the rest of the country, the reason why, like, we love college football, but we have a personal investment in it, you know, and even if the tiny likelihood of it happening, it hasn't happened yet, of Louisville playing for a national championship is still theoretically there. It's a real thing that can happen. And now with the 12-team playoff, it's a lot more realistic than it was 10 years ago.
4: If Indiana can do it, anyone can do it.
3: Sure.
4: I think that's easily the mindset. Even though, like, Cignetti's an all-time coach, I feel like you can look at the Indiana case study and be like, there's no reason to believe that, you know, for example, Louisville can't one day hoist the trophy at the end of the season.
3: You're absolutely right. Now, obviously, they're a Big Ten team, but they were the losingest program in Division I, literally. You know, before Kurt Cignetti took over. But the key part about that transformation is not, it's really how Indiana did it. Like, the first year, what did he do? He brought in, like, 16 players from James Madison.
2: Yeah.
3: He didn't have a highly rated transfer class. He wasn't yet killing it in the high school recruiting ranks, which he is now.
2: Yeah, we'll talk about that in a minute.
3: Yeah, for sure. But he did something with a talent level that's attainable.
2: Yeah.
3: You know, and immediately changed the fortunes of that program.
2: All right, our number one here in the books. We'll take a quick break here and be right back. I do want to talk about Indiana. Look, they got their highest rated football recruit ever. That is amazing. But it has to mean something. And I want to suss out what I think some of the implications are, perhaps even for us. We'll talk about that and more here on The Drive on 93 on the Bill. Be right back.

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1: Well, we're really excited about Lincoln. I think when you look for quarterback play, you look for guys, in my opinion, that are hungry first, that are willing to put in the work. When we studied Lincoln, we liked what we saw on video. You know, he was highly recruited. He went to a good program. He had to sit for some years. But he's got all the skills, all the traits you're looking for. He's a great teammate, and I think he's ready for this challenge.
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2: I have an apology to make.
3: Oh, this'll be good.
2: It seems that some folks think that, well, Davis Jewelers is expensive. 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
12: I'm Ed Mankin. We start with golf and round two, finishing up in England of the 154th Open. Lucas Herbert is atop the leaderboard. He went 8-under round two and is now 8-under for the tournament. He has a one-stroke lead for Bryson DeChambeau. Meanwhile, baseball is underway again, and the Red Sox get 10 in their quest for 10. They shut out the Rays 10-0 today at Fenway. Boston gets its 10th straight victory. Among the matchups later this evening, the Yankees and Dodgers in New York. Last night, the Mets beat the Phillies, the only game on the schedule, and despite the win, A disappointing year for the Mets, and ESPN's Doug Glanville says players simply aren't playing up to their potential.
13: The Mets have a lot of talent in the room. They've just underperformed. And sometimes you just look at the room. You just say, okay, you got to get you guys up to the level. They have Juan Soto, who's really, you know, lived up to billing.
12: The Mets and Phillies play again tonight in Philadelphia. The start of the first training camp of the NFL is underway with rookies reporting for the world-champion Seahawks. Veterans will join them in 1 week. Hockey news, the Flyers have given defenseman Jamie Drysdale a 4-year, $6.5 million contract extension.
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2: 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Phone lines, we'll go ahead and open up here, 8150-939-3831-939 for the UPS jobs text line. If you want to hit us up that way, you certainly can. Dave, I'm going to rely on you to, as accurately as you possibly can.
3: I'm getting filled in on this situation. It's a little more complicated. Let me get back to you on it.
2: But it seems like Bryson DeChambeau is having it's kind of a meltdown about something on the course.
3: So let me get back to you in just a few minutes on that, because I'm getting filled in real time.
2: He's being assessed something.
3: Yes.
2: Feels that it is very wrong. Everyone, silent memes are very hard to read to work backwards from. But if we can figure out what is that's happening. He's in the midst of a meltdown.
3: Might be for good reason.
2: But he is also someone who is prone to said meltdowns.
3: He is, but this sounds like it might be legitimate.
2: I'm not going to give him the benefit of that.
3: Let me see this.
2: 8150-939, that's the number you'd like to get in here. That's the number if you are...
3: So I've been watching great interest in why he was back out on the course with a club, talking to rules officials.
2: Yeah. I was having a hard time trying to figure out what the hell was happening there.
3: Okay, so there's an argument about improving his lie on the fifth hole.
2: Okay.
3: And
2: which, to be clear, was hours ago. Yes?
3: It was hours ago. Yeah, he just finished up his round, 40 minutes ago, 30 minutes ago? It was literally hours ago. So I guess, and Ty Spalding tweeted to me, so I tweeted without all the information, which is always a good thing to do.
2: Yeah, that's fine.
3: Watching without the sound on, this was tough. But it looks like somebody might have called in, because my favorite thing about golf, and what I mean is my least favorite thing about golf, is that oftentimes when people see what they think is a rules violation, whether your ball moves, slightly,
2: yeah,
3: or anything, basically I think they're claiming that he improved his lie in the rough, essentially by what they're saying is, I think, trampling or stepping behind the ball.
2: Trampling.
3: You can't.
2: I like it.
3: You can't trample on grass. Like, essentially, if you're in the deep rough or in a hazard like that,
2: you can't
3: improve
2: artificially
3: it
2: artificially. Like alter the
3: exactly,
2: terrain, right?
3: Exactly. You can move loose materials, but you can't alter the grass. On your lie, and it looks like they're possibly going to assess him a 2-stroke penalty.
2: Ooh.
3: For this, which would knock him down from 1 stroke back to 3 strokes back,
2: and he will melt down.
3: He will.
2: He already is. Like, of all the people on the tour that would have a meltdown, he would be the Karenist, yes?
3: Yeah, so Bryson tweet from golf.com is, Bryson DeChambeau is currently talking with a rules official about a possible violation on the fifth hole today. They are going back to the hole to determine whether or not he improved his lie by stepping on the tall grass around his ball. Which, if anybody plays golf, they know that you're not allowed to do
2: that. That's a big no-no.
3: You can't. You can't improve your lie. You can't alter, essentially, growth. Yeah, you can remove, acorns, sticks, things like that, as long as your ball doesn't move.
2: Things that weren't there, that aren't there, naturally.
3: But you can't,
2: grass.
3: Yeah, you can't mess with
2: the grass.
3: You
2: can't run over with your foot and, kick the grass out of the way that grows there, right?
3: But, I mean, we saw the replays from earlier, and I couldn't even tell where the ball was. So I'm not sure if they have even a feed that could confirm the situation for a 2-stroke penalty. So this is very, I don't know. Like, I'm not like a massive Bryson stan, but I this seems very, very, very loose to me.
2: I think the big takeaway here would be that golf is lucky that Mark Blankenbaker doesn't like golf.
3: Yeah.
2: Could you imagine him having access to a hotline you could call?
3: Oh, I know. And a lot of people making the joke that Nick Faldo made the call.
2: Tell people what that's about.
3: So Faldo basically, I don't have the quote right in front of me, but he essentially said, Bryson DeChambeau does not understand the strategy of Lynx golf. Okay.
2: And that's a really like surface level impression of DeChambeau that a lot of people have.
3: Right.
2: He's a meathead. Yeah.
3: He's a brute.
2: He might as well play with a weight belt on, right?
3: Right. Yeah. He's just going to muscle the course. Yes. Right. Which is not completely fair. The guy's got a pretty,
2: kind of is the brand.
3: Pretty
2: right?
3: damn complete game, yeah. But it is his brand, you know, full send. And even after his first round, Nick Faldo doubled down. He's like, I'd say it to his face. You know, he doesn't possess the strategic mind. Because on Lynx Golf, I mean, if you haven't played Lynx Golf courses, you know, there's not a lot of water. It's usually, you know, some tight landing spots. They penalize you, you know, for your inaccuracy, you know, and oftentimes you see a lot of people, you run the ball up onto the green and things like that. It's not quite like America.
2: It's
3: you know,
2: very different.
3: You stick it and it stops. You know what I mean? It's a different kind of golf that requires a different kind of strategy. And Faldo was, you know, just basically said, look, he doesn't have that kind of mind. Basically, he doesn't have the strategic mind for Lynx golf. And Bryson, meanwhile, goes 7-under in his first two rounds, and he's one back. I mean, unless they assess this penalty, and he's three back. But I didn't see a lot of like with the replays. I didn't see a lot of evidence to me. But
2: so you need to see more of like what it's based upon.
3: Yeah, like
2: but
3: I,
2: it
3: I,
2: is the sort of
3: they
2: thing
3: were showing.
2: You...
3: They were showing what he did around the ball, and I could barely even see where the ball was.
2: Well, okay, so but it is in the abstract the sort of thing that you would get penalized for.
3: Absolutely.
2: Yeah. So it's not like they're just deciding to sort of crack down on the sort of thing that they don't normally do. Like, it's a big no-no.
3: It's a big no-no, yeah. But
2: and everyone
3: I don't know
2: knows
3: if he
2: that,
3: did
2: right?
3: it. You know what I mean? Like, I just couldn't tell if he really – it doesn't seem legit to me. This is a different situation, but I don't know if y'all remember –
2: could you imagine – just imagine for a second. Like, you're a football game, and, like, an hour after the game
3: – oh, I know.
2: Someone called in that was holding on that third down.
3: I do not care for the –
2: that's crazy.
3: The calling in rules violations, it drives me crazy.
2: Every fan is an HOA.
3: Yeah.
2: Just calling in the neighbors for neighborhood violations.
3: All the time in golf.
4: We are all narcs in this scenario.
2: Yes!
3: I don't know if y'all remember when Dustin Johnson was going for his U.S. Open in Wisconsin, and they had a bunch of traps around that course that they were letting carts drive through and they were being trampled by spectators. And they looked like waste traps. They looked like they weren't being treated as actual sand traps because they weren't maintaining them like sand traps. You know, like they weren't beautifully raked and manicured and there was tire marks in them. They were like the actual spectators were walking through them. So he grounded his club in that bunker and was assessed a 2-stroke penalty because you're not allowed to ground your club in actual bunkers. And I think it cost him the tournament, if I remember correctly. But it was a big deal, you know, and that was just a situation of like, essentially everyone was going, I don't think you should be treating that as a bunker. You weren't maintaining it like a bunker. It looked like a waste bunker. It looked different. You know, it looked like a collection bunker, you know, like it just, where there's different rules, you know, and if you're going to let spectators walk through it and golf carts drive through it and everything like that, you shouldn't treat it like a bunker. But they did, you know, and they haven't assessed it yet. So, I mean, he's still listed on the leaderboard as 7-under. So I don't know if they're going to. I don't have the sound on. They may have already made an announcement. So this is wild. It's a developing story.
2: 81-50-93-9. That's the number if you'd like to get in here. 38-31-93-9 for the UPS Shop sex line. Spencer, it sounded like you were about to say something.
4: I was not.
2: Okay. I just want to make sure that wasn't the case. Dave, are you willing to admit whatever your excitement level is for TBT this weekend?
3: I'll be there.
2: Okay. Tell me about this.
3: Yeah. So my buddy Patrick Culver, we do a golf event for his for his birthday every year, and he decided he wanted to do the TBT and play in Lexington. So we're going to go there, down there at noon and watch the game and then play afterwards. Look, I'm excited to go watch them. You know, I just don't know. Do we have any confirmation on those players that we thought or we heard maybe are or are not playing?
2: It feels, of all the years of the TBT, without question, it feels like this is the most fluid the rosters have been the day before a game like this. I mean, it does. So, you know, you can infer from pictures of practice and that sort of thing who's there. But it seems like, in particular, Kentucky roster has been whittled down to sort of the least identifiable bunch of former Calipari guys that I can remember. So it's going to be a little bit different.
3: Yeah, I mean, I liked the roster as it looked like a week ago.
2: Well, was
3: that
2: the
3: yeah, and I'm just not sure exactly who's going to play or not. I guess we'll find out together.
2: It's going to be this is like college football, right? Where you have the
3: what's the TBT official roster look like? I'm going to look it up.
4: You're on the roster now, Dave.
2: Uh-oh.
3: Oh, God. We are screwed.
2: Hey, you said you were going to be there.
3: Yeah, who doesn't need like a...
2: You need a couple minutes at the four?
3: A shade under 6'2", 280-pound power forward, 285-pound power forward.
2: Get in there and get a couple rebounds?
3: Yeah, dude, yeah.
2: Set a couple screens?
4: I mean, there was the dude for the Lakers in the summer that looked like Mark.
2: There's always one guy that looks like me.
3: I mean, everybody who committed publicly is listed on the roster still on the website. I don't know how solid that is or not.
2: Yeah.
3: And we'll see the level of fitness with some of the older guys, you know, and the level of commitment. I hope that everybody comes out firing and wants to win this damn game. And I'll be entertained either way. We get two shots at them regardless.
2: By the way, in a headline that I think we should probably hear, Dave, are they showing it to us here? What he's accused of doing?
3: I mean, I saw this video earlier.
2: Okay.
3: Like when they had the side by side of what he did earlier and what he was doing now.
2: In a headline that we should probably get used to, at least in the short term, Dave, Jonathan Jones from CBS reporting here that the NFL suspended Cardinals director of college scouting Ryan Gold indefinitely for violating the league's gambling policy. The league's investigation found Gold provided non-public inside information regarding 2026 draft picks by the Cardinals before they were announced. Guys! The league also found that Gold participated in parlay bets on NFL and college games. He has the right to appeal. It's the first known gambling-related punishment within the NFL since 2023.
3: Mm.
2: So they had kind of come down on a couple of guys, and it seemed like it got the message through. But it just feels like every one of the leagues has got to can never ever relax their efforts to get admin personnel to realize you cannot do this. And it also feels like, and I think it kind of remains to be seen where these bets were made, but the kind of lawless prediction market outlets. Like Kalshi and Polymarket and stuff are just too much for some people to resist.
3: I mean, we had the teleprompter operator
2: for crying out loud
3: betting on Trump's speeches.
2: Yeah.
3: Which is crazy.
2: Well,
3: this is the things there's just in everything you can bet on, there's somebody on the inside that's just going to be.
2: Well, and that's the hallmark of organized gambling. The central premise. Not parimutuel gambling, but is that everyone's making a wager with the same information. And if, in particular, those markets, the prediction market outlets, seem to, where you can kind of craft your own bet, are just, it's like, I would assume almost anybody on those is making a bet with inside information.
3: Right.
2: And I don't understand how it works.
3: It's crazy to me. It feels like a bridge too far. Like, if anything, with betting, it's gotta be, and that's why some states are either trying to ban it or have banned it, the poly markets.
2: Yeah.
3: And by the way, I'm doing this without sound. But it looks like when he went behind the ball to line up his shot, he stepped on some tall grass. But it didn't affect his lie at all.
2: Because it's in... Not, it's not where he was swinging the club?
3: It's not. It was grass behind the ball. Unless they're pointing out something else, I think they're talking about the grass behind the ball, which, I mean, I guess you can claim that...
2: Is him pushing the club down like that?
3: I think it's more, you know, you can ground your club in a hazard like that. That's not a big deal.
2: Yeah.
3: He stepped on the long grass behind it, and maybe they're saying that cleared space for his backswing.
2: Okay.
3: You know what I mean? Like, that's the only argument I could possibly see, but still, it's weak to me. I don't know. I'm sure that some people, and I'm not like a Bryson guy, and yeah. I'm saying, like, this feels thin to me. Like, he stepped behind the ball to line it up, and he stepped on long grass that might have impeded his backswing. But it was already leaning, like, right there. See, he just stepped on it. He stepped on that long grass.
2: Well.
3: And that's probably what they're talking about. But, man.
2: Is this a letter of the law kind of thing?
3: It's.
2: But not, like, what they're trying to avoid. Because like, it certainly isn't standing, like, on the grass right behind the ball.
3: No, but he stepped on it. And I guess that might be the basis of their argument, is that he cleared room for his backswing. But I don't. It doesn't look like enough for a two-shot penalty, man. I don't know. And you guys are free to correct me if they're pointing out something else, but I think just from watching this with no sound on and from trying to kind of glean what I can from Twitter, that's what it seems like their big argument is here.
2: Somebody said DeChambeau's confused because on LIV Golf, you can clear out the entire rough and build a data center without being assessed a penalty. That's pretty funny. Let's get Paul in here. Paul, welcome into the job.
3: By the way, just before we talk to Paul, it says one of the, like reading the lips, says it looks like Bryson DeChambeau tells rules officials, I'm just not going to play tomorrow.
2: Who believes that?
3: No.
2: Paul, welcome into the job, buddy. What's up?
5: Oh, not much. Sounds like somebody's going to take their ball and go home. They don't want to play golf no more.
2: I don't know, man. If I was, like, for millions on the line, I'd be pretty pissed off, too.
3: Look, man, Paul, I'm not a Bryson guy, and I'm telling you, this is weak.
5: Yeah. When I was calling in, y'all were talking about that legislation.
2: Yeah.
5: And so is it going to be one free transfer and that's it, or is it a free transfer and a clearinghouse to determine if you have standing to transfer again after that? I think that definitely changes, because I mean, if a coach leaves or a coach gets fired, then I think the players should have the right to, that should be a get out of jail free card, because sometimes, I mean, not so much anymore, but it used to be players would go to a certain place for the coach. You know, people came to play basketball for Rick Pitino. They came to play for Denny Crum. They go to play for Nick Saban. I'm just wondering what the construct for that would be, because that would really, I think that'd be going back even more restrictive than what we were at before it opened up to be a no penalty transfer for anything. And then my other thought was, is the SEC trying to go back to regional football? Because if they take their ball and go home, that's kind of what it's going to be. Now it'd be a big region because they've got, you know, they're outside their original footprint. But I've said this before, I don't know what life that would have as a nationwide product, because they're not the NFL. Their football is still, it may not be regional as much as it used to be, but you still have your regional followers. There are very few teams that have a national following, and I don't think there's enough of them in the SEC or even the Big Ten, to even if they combined, for there to be enough of a following for people to want to watch it every week. There's got to be something, a connection. And it's weird what they're thinking here. I think if we get some rails on this, and I think it's going to be a much better product, and we're all going to enjoy it.
2: Appreciate the call there, Paul. I my intuition is that he's right, Dave. I don't have a reason to watch some Big Ten games. I'm a junkie. But, like, I'm going to go out of my way to watch games if it's relevant to sort of the overall picture. If I just remove all of our teams from the overall picture, I don't watch minor league football very often. And that's really all that would be. And I don't know what's worse, if they are just saber-rattling and it makes me want to kind of roll my eyes, or that they believe that
3: they really mean it.
2: Yeah. I don't know which one is worse.
3: I think it's worse if they really mean it. Honestly.
2: And I'm not sure that they don't. All they do is sit around and tell each other how great they are.
3: That's true.
2: And make the rest of us, you know, nod along too.
3: No, if you sever the connections between all of these leagues and you're playing for your own championship, it's not a national championship. I mean, we've proven it. You haven't won it for the last couple of years, man. Three straight years of a different conference, the Big Ten winning the national championship, it's three different teams. And you're still telling us you're the best conference. Fine. Now when it counts, you know, and then you're going to tell me that it's going to be legitimate if you go do your own thing? Like, regionally, I don't even know if SEC fans would really be that satisfied with this. Because you don't get the chance to tell everybody else how much better you are than them.
2: Well, and
3: half, nobody's going to believe you.
2: But half the league doesn't want to give up playoff games against the Big Ten, Miami, Florida State, Clemson.
3: What's the TV contract going to look like?
2: And Texas Tech or whatever. Don't want to give those up to play Kentucky more.
3: Right.
2: Which is what that would be.
3: But are they really going to make more money doing this? Maybe in the short term, but I don't
2: know that we can get any of them to think beyond the short term.
3: Yeah.
2: That seems like the biggest problem.
3: That's true.
2: Or one of the biggest problems, at least.
3: Man, I'm just keep watching this replay. I don't know. I'm not convinced.
2: It's bold if they do it.
3: It's just payback for the red card situation.
2: I know. I've seen plenty of Twitter. You know, what's Trump going to do to the PGA? Right. You know, for this one to get this undone, we'll see. Hell, maybe we'll know by the end of the show here. All right, we'll take a quick break here. Be right back on the Drive on Athenaville.
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2: 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Dave, today, Indiana, on the heels of a Heisman Trophy winner, the number one overall draft pick, and a national championship in football, landed its highest-rated recruit ever today with Monchan Sales on the Pat McAfee show.
3: What a name.
2: I know, right? He's the number 18 overall player, I guess, in ESPN's rankings, a 6'5", 200-pound receiver from the Indianapolis area. Had offers from everybody, Texas, Alabama, Oklahoma, or Ohio State, LSU, like you name it. Any of the places you would have expected, kind of just another worldly wide receiver, number one player in the state, commits to Indiana. Like I said, he is their highest rated recruit ever, and it's kind of one of the last final kinds of steps for Indiana to make and get. They won a national championship with a team full of guys that are not this.
3: Yeah.
2: In terms of the high profile recruits, now you are getting these. It's a different challenge coaching those guys, keeping those guys happy, that sort of
3: sure.
2: thing. But it's noteworthy, and the reason I really wanted to bring it up is, there are only so many of these guys, and this guy going to Indiana means he's not going somewhere else. And this is very much the kind of wide receiver that it's like, why does Ohio State get to have so many of these? Why does Alabama get to have, you know, when they play Louisville in Orlando in 2018, you know, five future first-round draft picks at wide receiver out there, like the which I think they did end up having that. I mean, Devontae Smith was like a super skinny freshman on that roster, I'm pretty sure. You know, like, why do they get to have? And this guy would be at one of those places. He would be at Texas. He would be at Alabama. He would be at one of those places. And now he's going to be at Indiana. And I it's interesting to me because I think, look, Indiana's clearly, financially, they're doing what they got to do to get these guys. They have a track record now. They're winning. Cignetti is in-state coach ascendancy. Now that you're beating the big boys for the kinds of guys that they make their living on, instead of having to overachieve against them, now you have become them.
3: Yeah.
2: And that's, look, they're not going anywhere. By the way, they're acquiring talent. My question is, who are they succeeding at the expense of? Because this is a wide receiver that won't be suiting up for one of those places now.
3: I mean, name it. Ohio State, Texas, Alabama.
2: But who's the loser here, you know, in your mind?
3: It's got to be the big boys on this one. You know, and this is like a whole nother level of arrival, you know, when you get the five-star from Indianapolis to commit instead of going out of state somewhere else. You know, like this would be a guy that goes to Notre Dame. You know, this would be a guy that goes to Ohio State, who goes to Texas, goes to Alabama, goes to LSU. But you're getting him to stay at Indiana. I mean, obviously they won a national title last season, but this is still like the question of are you going to recruit in these waters was still there. Or are you going to keep overachieving? You know, and obviously we saw it in the transfer portal. They leveled up the type of players they were getting in their transfer portal ranking. And it started to bleed down into high school recruiting. I mean, now that they're you win a national title, you're a legit national power. You've got something that a lot of schools that fancy themselves national powers don't have, especially in the last 50 or 60 years. You know, and that's massive. It's I think everybody should be a little scared of Cignetti in Indiana at this point. If they're not, they should be.
4: Yeah, this year was not a fluke. And, like, we saw that in real time. I don't think any of us thought it was going to be a one-off title. But now the fact that they can recruit and win these battles, now, again, you got to hold on to him, hope he doesn't flip before signing day. But if you can get this guy on campus, and I'm assuming January probably, because a lot of those five-stars do early enrollee, if you get him on campus in January, that's a huge win for Cignetti going forward for the cachet that he already has, but then to prove to, especially like the Big Ten brethren, like Ohio State, Michigan, like he's going to go up against you guys and he'll put up numbers, and we're going to show you guys going to be jealous that you didn't land him.
2: Now, I don't misunderstand me here, because you know Andy had this discussion a little bit too. Ohio State's not going to be without receivers, right? Like they're gonna find their guys where they are able to be found. They'll more aggressively poach them off of other people's rosters. They'll sign higher 4-star rated guys instead of these. Like they will not do without. Amazingly, I think it's the upper middle of the Big Ten that I think that has been very healthy over the years that really is the big loser there, because now they're going to be either poaching directly off those rosters or they're going to be taking the guys that you could convince to go to those places. And you're talking about a receiver now going to Ohio State because this guy goes to Indiana. That would have gone
3: downstream.
2: Well, that would have gone to Indiana or to Nebraska, or that would have gone
3: Louisville.
2: I suppose that's possible. But it's one of those things where it's like you have to try to remind yourself to be on the lookout for, like, there is a loser here. Because there are a finite number of super elite players, now they're going to other places.
3: And they don't, like, they're so used to going to the same 10 schools. Or we're so used to seeing them going to the same 10 schools. And it's not like those 10 schools aren't still going to have the top 10 to 15 recruiting classes. But Indiana's now a player. You know, and this is just another argument for the sustainability. He's done it with identifying underappreciated talent and bringing talent with him from James Madison and grabbing the right quarterback every year. You know, and now he's doing that, and oh, guess what? I can also sign 5-stars. So all of a sudden, Indiana is one of those schools that can get a top 10 to 15 recruiting class. I mean, it's just another one to compete with. But I mean, if you didn't think he was here to stay already, which I don't know how you couldn't, with him going 11-1 in his first year and then following that up with an undefeated national title performance, like now he's a beast, man. It's only going to take a few more of these type of seasons for him to be an all-time great.
2: Yeah, and I wonder how much other...
3: Like, you win a title in Indiana, you're already an all-time great.
2: Well, but that's true.
3: Talking about the upper echelons.
2: Like, there isn't anywhere else for him to go.
3: Yeah.
2: Upward. It's just, can you keep it up at this point? But,
3: That's what she said.
2: I'm interested in seeing now what's, like, the bigger... introspective things to start to get asked now, because you've got other athletic departments. I think you're going to get fan bases who look at what they're doing and be like, why can't we do that?
3: Yeah.
2: Because Indiana just knocks the legs out of they're the worst program ever, and they do the right things immediately to the top.
3: But you hired the right coach.
2: Well, hold on. So there's that question. You've got places around the country who simply just can't use a look, we really can only go so far. Like, you can't do that anymore because of them. But I would wonder how many people should also be asking, why didn't we hire

0: when you took the IU job.
1: Right, but there's also other things to consider. Like, they are a Big Ten school that gets that money. They get that rev share. So maybe if you're a Big Ten or SEC school, you should be asking those questions. Not to say that he wouldn't have done the same because he was doing it on with less money the first year or two, but he activated the booster base. He activated Mark Cuban, you know, after his initial success.
2: So, and we don't get to see that.
1: Yeah, and they're a massive state school that has a huge, huge alumni base and a lot of money. A lot of money there. It was just they didn't see it as a worthwhile investment for 100 years because they were bad for 100 years. And they hired maybe a generational coach here, and he activated that money base, and all of a sudden they're Ohio State. I know that's an extreme way to say it, but it's the truth.
2: Well, and it does feel like you hear this sometimes where there's like a big city somewhere, and the closest local school should feast on them, and they never do. Indianapolis kids go all over the place.
1: Yeah.
2: None of them go to IU.
1: No. I mean, the great good Notre Dame.
2: Chicago kids don't go to Illinois.
1: Yeah.
2: You know, like
1: Notre Dame.
2: They go all over the place.
1: Michigan, Ohio State.
2: And Indiana does seem like they're finally sort of tapping into to the very top of that. And if so, man, that's.
1: But they were able to capitalize on it because not only do they have the rep now and that title, but they also have the money to pay these kids. It's not necessarily going to be so simple for a school like Louisville. I'm not saying that we can't do it, but they have a ton of money, a ton. Not just from the broadcast rights distribution and that natural, you know, they're getting $40 million more a year than we are. On top of that, they've got guys like Mark Cuban and an alumni base that's twice as big as ours every year. You know, they have, 40,000 students, 45,000 students. They graduate twice as many as we do every year, and they've got incredibly successful alumni and a lot of money. You know, like that's just how it goes. To where it's not a one-to-one comparison. We can do it, but there are other factors to consider. I mean, it was really just a matter of a school that didn't invest in football like that for a long time because they were running their head up against the top five or six teams in the Big Ten and the bottom four, too. They got the right coach, they caught lightning in a bottle, and they have the ability to capitalize on it going forward.
2: All right, let's take a quick break here. When we come back, somebody at USC did not do their homework, Dave.
1: Yeah.
2: They did not do the reading. We'll laugh at them for a minute on the other side here. On the drive, nothing though.
3: When it's Louisville football, we're talking about it.
4: Well, I think you have to be willing to adapt and willing to change every year and try to improve your football team no matter what it takes, whether it's young freshmen, whether it's transfers, whether it's retaining a lot of players on your football team. 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Then from there, you've got a coach.
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1: Biggest Biscuit, also known as Dave Skull.
2: 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Mark Ennis, Dave Skull. It does look like they have officially assessed a two-stroke penalty on old Bryson, who I think you can agree, Dave, will either shoot a 60 or a 90 tomorrow.
3: Yeah, pretty much.
2: Right?
3: They asked him, the press was asking him if he was going to play, because he had kind of reading his lips, you know, that he said, well, I'm just not going to play this weekend. Ewan Murray said that he asked Bryson DeChambeau if he's going to play this weekend. He said, guys, I'm going to go practice. So, Bro, this is a really hard situation for him. I don't envy him, and I'm not going to judge his
2: words. Not a crippling penalty.
3: His words or actions right now. Now, if he really did not show up tomorrow, I think that would be weak sauce. That would be incredibly weak. But, I mean, that's debilitating. He had a great round, you know, and that could be the difference between winning the tournament and not winning the tournament. But, and the thing is, like, this is golf. There are a lot of rules. There are a ton of rules. I play bad competitive golf. I love it. And it's a different animal, though. You know, it's not your weekend round where you're improving your lie, you know, and you're taking mulligans or whatever. Like, obviously, this is professional golf. But even at the amateur level, the rules are strict. You know, you don't ground your club in the bunker, you know. And a lot of it's you're calling penalties on yourself because you don't have a rules official following you around. You know, if you're taking a drop, you take it properly. You assess your penalties. Like in the Metro last weekend, I had a situation where I was the only one looking for my ball. You know, and everybody else was on the green already because I hosel rocketed one on a par three. And I was behind trees, you know, and I could have just dropped the ball out of my pocket and played. But I'm not that kind of person, you know. But, yeah. Like, you have to assess where the ball went in, you know, where you can take your length, your club lengths, and where you drop it. All those things, but it's even more so on the Pro Tour where, you know, they're going to be really, really specific about you improving your lie. We've seen people call in when a ball moves a fraction, when somebody pulls the club back. It's not anything malicious. They didn't do it on purpose. But somebody calls in, sends the video in to the PGA, and they assess a penalty after that. That's what happened here. A rules official didn't see this happen in live tournament play. Somebody sent in the video of him walking behind his ball, and they determined that he improved the lie behind his ball by tamping down the grass, you know, to where potentially improving his lie, to where his backswing would be unimpeded. Watching it, I think it's a tough call. It's tough. Now, I think by the letter of it, it might be the right call. I mean, he walked behind his ball. He was clearly just trying to, you know, you walk behind your ball when you

0: you look at the line, you make sure you're lined up correctly. You've seen golfers do it on every single shot you've ever seen them hit. But it's just different when you're in rough and you're in deep grass like that. You can't improve your lie. You can't do it. You know, and I still think it was a weak penalty. But, man, you take that and you roll. He can still win the tournament. He's three back. He's three back of a man
1: that's the thing.
0: Who's
1: it's
0: never been in this position.
1: Right.
0: You know, he's got a lot of big names around him on that leaderboard. There's a lot of guys in position to make a run. I mean, Cam and Sam Burns and a lot of Scotty Scheffler's looming. You know, he's a couple strokes. Now he's only one stroke back of Bryson. Siwoo Kim, one of my guys. Tommy Fleetwood. There's a lot of that leaderboard has gotten really strong today with a lot of low scores. And the leader is somebody who's just never been in this position before. So obviously you're still there, but it would have been different if Bryson's in that pairing with him. You know?
1: Yeah.
0: And he's got to play next to Bryson DeChambeau with those crowds all day long. So it's, and Bryson would feel like he had a, you know, that pressure. It was like, it's like playing with any big name. You know, there's a different level of pressure with the galleries that come with that and with the type of play he's going to have. Now, hopefully, for his sake, he has the mental fortitude to come back and feed off of this like he fed off, clearly, Nick Faldo's comments about his game and his strategy. But it's a tough break for him. And I'm not like a big Bryson guy, you know, but that's just a tough break. It's a tough break. You have to be extremely careful with the rules of golf.
1: It didn't look intentional.
0: It didn't.
1: But you're also...
0: It rarely is, unless you're Patrick Reed.
1: Like, you're paid to be anal retentive about all these little things.
0: Yeah.
1: Like, it's one of those things where, like, okay, intent is not the only thing that matters. And it's an situational awareness thing that, by the letter of the law, they can get you for.
0: All these guys that have pulled their club back and the ball has moved a tenth of an inch and they get assessed a penalty, they didn't mean to do that. You know, they accidentally ground their club in the trap. Nobody means to do that. You know, but you get assessed penalties.
1: It's actually, wait, you can call into a golf event and say a player broke a rule?
0: Yep.
1: You can. It's very weird. What is the origin of that, Dave? Golf predates phones, so why did we ever allow that to happen?
0: It's been happening over the last, you know, couple decades. There's been several instances of that. And then sometimes, you know, they catch it on the course. You know what I mean? Like, if they have video of it, they'll review it and check it out. But there has been multiple instances of people calling in on TV broadcasts.
2: Have you?
0: You know,
2: ever
0: and a lot of people think, no, not at all. But a lot of people think it's unfair because the feature groups are on TV all the time.
1: Yeah.
0: So they have thousands, millions of extra eyes on what they're doing. Whereas
1: but
0: the rest of these groups,
1: referees.
0: Exactly, where all these other groups don't. You know, so a lot of people think it's unfair.
1: Yeah.
0: You know, and I personally feel like if your rules officials can't catch it on the course, that's a tough look. Unless it's a complete and total, like, clear violation. But obviously, if you let them call any rules from home, you have to let them call them all. Yeah,
1: before phones, they sent the rules violations by pigeon.
0: That's right. Just roll it up, put it on a carrier pigeon.
3: I just think of the
0: send it over to Royal Birkdale. You know?
3: I just think of the scene in Forrest Gump where he's calling in Watergate unknowingly. It's like, I think this man's cheating at this golf course here.
0: That doesn't look right.
1: By the way, I don't know if you saw it earlier, but the Freddy account that has become very, very popular and then, and then people got very suspicious of it being some sort of PSYOP thing for World Cup, says they'll be in Kentucky tomorrow.
0: Oh.
1: So if you have your doubts about whether he is a real person or not, we'll see if we can divine where he's going
0: to
1: be.
0: Is he going to go to the racing game tomorrow night? Big match.
3: I was thinking TBT, but that might be better.
0: Right?
1: Then we need to get Freddy to TBT. Get him some Rupp Arena ice cream!
0: He has absolutely no idea what's going on. He's like, so wait, this is college basketball?
1: Oh, it's not even in Rupp Arena, is
0: like,
1: it?
0: No, it's not. It's in Memorial.
1: Like, is their ice cream good?
0: I don't have no idea. But it's... He's like, so this is college basketball? We're like, not exactly.
1: These sorta.
0: Are former college basketball, so it's pro. No, this is... It's kind of like an old-timers game. But they're playing for millions of dollars.
1: Right.
0: It's weird. We're weird. Freddie, I don't know what to tell you.
1: And they were kind of pros when they played college.
0: Yeah, they're,
1: you know,
0: a lot of them used to be pros. Yeah. You know, in fact, most of them
1: they've
0: used
1: come
0: to be,
1: back to play for free.
0: That's right,
1: for a chance to win money.
0: Yeah, possibly
1: got
0: maybe.
1: It.
0: You got it. Have you got it all, Freddie? So these were all really good players. Some of them.
1: Some of them played here. Some of them from here. Didn't play. Yeah, yeah.
0: Some of them are really good. Some of them, man, not so much.
3: And then there's Angel Nunez.
1: Yeah, he practiced here.
0: Like, what about this Angel Nunez guy? Well, he hit a three once. It was a long one.
1: What do you think he was? Were you suspicious of old Freddy?
0: I
1: think people got too much free time.
0: I choose to believe that it was a pure example of a German man just enjoying the southern United States. And that's where I'll live. Because you know what? It doesn't affect my life either.
1: Yeah, I don't care, honestly. Like, I don't need to get to the bottom of what he is.
0: Like, it didn't... How would it have affected me in a way that benefited another party? You know what I'm saying? Like, I don't... Even if it was fake, whatever. It was fun while it lasted. And we still had the Japanese. They were great. All of them. I can't get enough of the videos of the Japanese fans enjoying America.
3: Like, that
0: you
3: clip,
0: all of you can stay.
3: That clip is going to be great. Dave, say we still have the Japanese out of context.
0: Yeah, send it over to Nick.
3: It's like, is he positive? Is he negative? Who knows?
0: We still have the Japanese. I am 100% all in on the Japanese. There were multiple videos. Like, there was the really excited fan that was just like, I love everything about America, you know?
1: Brisket eating Japanese.
0: And then there was, oh, it was beef rib.
1: Oh, okay. I thought it was brisket.
0: Oh, no, it was beef rib. You see how he's holding it? It was beef rib.
1: Mm. I mean, yeah. Can't go wrong either way.
0: No, you can't. A great beef rib is incredible. God, man.
1: I've never made beef ribs.
0: Yeah. It's,
1: What do you have to do differently?
0: It's a different, it's like, differently from what?
1: From, say, baby back rib, pork ribs like I usually make.
0: It's a little bit of a different process. It doesn't take as long as brisket, obviously. But it's a low and slow, for sure. You can go harder on pork ribs.
1: Okay.
0: Yeah.
1: Like, it's more sensitive?
0: Yeah, it's beef. Beef's different. Pork in general, you can go harder on, even if it's, like, when I say harder on, not like 350, but, you know, yeah, like 275.
1: Yeah.
0: You know, a lot of people believe in going kind of hard on pork ribs. You can do that and be successful. Yeah, but with beef ribs, you got to be a little more tender.
1: When I took my brother-in-law to the first TBT, he yelled, "This is the best church league ever." It's on that spectrum for sure. Do you guys want to do Stomach Gas Bag? Do we have Stomach Gas Bag?
0: Yeah, we got Stomach
3: Gas. I got questions for you guys if you want it.
0: Let's do it. All
1: right, call in, rack them up here. We'll do it on the other side on the drive on Nathaniel.

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1: Well, I think you have to be willing to adapt and willing to change every year and try to improve your football team no matter what it takes, whether it's young freshmen, whether it's transfers, whether it's retaining a lot of players on your football team. 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
9: I'm Ed Benkin. The NFL has suspended Cardinals executive Ryan Gold indefinitely for violating the league's gambling policy. Gold has been serving as the team's director of college scouting. Meanwhile, the Seahawks rookies reported to training camp, the first camp underway with a veteran scheduled to join them in 1 week. Meanwhile, another golf major continues in England with round two finishing up the 154th Open. Lucas Herbert sits atop the leaderboard. He's 8-under for the tournament. Bryson DeChambeau was 1 back in the lead when he entered the clubhouse. However, he was penalized 2 strokes for an infraction on the 5th hole. Baseball is back underway. Earlier, the Red Sox blast the Rays 10-0. Boston has won 10 in a row. Later tonight, the Yankees play the Dodgers in New York. Also, the Tigers is the Angels. ESPN's Doug Glanville talked about what could shape the decision to trade or keep ace pitcher Tarik Skubal.
10: They got to kind of roll through this next couple of weeks before the deadline because, in part, they have the schedule that kind of works to their favor. So they're teams that have been struggling for the most part.
9: The Tigers are 3.5 games out of one of the final wild card spots in the American League.
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1: Biggest Biscuit, also known as Dave Skull.
2: Welcome back into The Drive here on 93.9 The Ville. Mark Ennis, Dave Skull. We do officially, again, have a two-stroke penalty on Bryson for inadvertently improving his lie with where he stood behind the ball. We got an explanation. Maybe we'll play that for you a little bit later. But he went from being one shot off the lead at 7-under to three shots off the lead at 5-under. He's apparently still just jackhammering balls where no one can even see where they're going.
3: Practice.
2: Yeah, he's just standing just in.
3: Boys, I'm going to practice.
2: Yeah, and no one can even tell where they're going. He's doing it anyway. It doesn't matter. So,
3: I understand that completely.
2: Oh, yeah.
3: You know how many times I've been at a driving range, and obviously I am not a professional golfer, at 8:30, 9 o'clock on a Friday night before a big tournament, just like I have to hit balls. I have to do something just to feel normal.
2: It's time for Stuff the Gas Bag. We do need contestants. We got one. We could use more. So give us a call, 8150-939, but let's get this thing started.
4: Our guys know a lot about sports.
5: Clay Travis is still a dumbass.
6: There is porn on the television here.
5: I love a giant turkey leg.
7: I saw Louisville's offensive line get stoned.
4: But we want to level the playing field. Give their brains a real test.
8: Let us play this game for a pipe.
9: How has that baby not made her hotter?
4: And we want you to get involved.
10: Curse my balls.
4: So here's your shot. Can you stump the gas bag?
6: All right. First up this week is Thomas. Thomas, how are we doing today, man?
11: Good. How are you guys?
2: All right, buddy. You want to take on me or you want to take on Dave today, buddy?
11: Give me Ennis.
2: All right. Let's do this.
3: Good luck, buddy.
6: First up, we'll talk about Louisville's splash hire at tight ends coach, Paul Petrino. He was previously a head coach from 2013 to 2021. What school did Paul Petrino coach?
2: Gaspic.
6: Go ahead, Mark.
2: Idaho.
6: It was.
2: A Vandal.
3: Yeah. That's right.
6: They actually dropped down from the FBS to FCS level while he was there.
2: That's right.
6: Which is weird. They won a bowl game, I think, second to last year at the FBS level. They had already announced their descent down. But yeah, so.
3: Sorry, that's really funny.
6: The descent down. All right. Hopefully this is not another descent down question, but it could be depending on what side of history you look at. Christopher Nolan's new film, The Odyssey, in theaters now. The film is based on the Greek epic of the same name. Who is attributed as the author of The Odyssey?
2: Oh, come on. This is too easy. Gas bag.
6: Go ahead, Mark.
2: Homer.
6: I should. Really? Mark read the book, probably.
2: Every living person knows
3: this. Yeah.
6: I never.
2: He's like, I never, not me.
3: Apparently not.
2: You should have asked me what number Homer was.
6: What number?
2: Thanks, Thomas.
6: Sorry,
2: I appreciate
6: Thomas.
2: It, buddy.
3: Thanks, Thomas. Yep. Have a good weekend, buddy.
2: God. Really?
3: Apparently USC doesn't know that.
2: Well, they don't know how it turned out.
3: That's right.
2: That's for sure. They're not aware of how it turned out. We do need other contestants. That was such a quick dispatching. Maybe we could do a little better than who's the author of.
3: Well, don't ask Mark. Yeah, the author of the Odyssey and the Iliad. Was.
2: Are you going to see it?
3: Yeah,
2: I intend to.
3: The cast is a banger, man. I love Christopher Nolan.
2: 96% from Rotten Tomatoes. It sounds incredible.
6: Mark's going to be the guy who said the book is better.
2: I'm not. Well, the book is good.
3: By the way, it's an epic poem.
6: Epic poem. Yeah, right. I know. I even the question I did put epic poem, but I've been saying book the last couple times.
2: By the way, it does seem like there's at least some possibility of the World Cup final having to be moved, given these incredible raging wildfires in Canada. You've had the Guardians game was canceled today. That final is supposed to be played in the Meadowlands or the New Jersey, East Rutherford, New Jersey, and it's right now
3: New Jersey Stadium.
2: They may have to move to Atlanta.
3: It's MetLife.
2: Yeah, just move to Atlanta.
3: Right now. I mean, it sucks for everybody that bought tickets. And you know, but you can't do that with especially when they already have hydration breaks, but the air quality being like that, I mean, it's not good.
2: All right, who we got there?
6: We got Albert up next. How are we doing, Albert?
12: I'm well. How are you?
3: What up, Albert?
2: Albert, do you want to take on me or biscuit today, bud?
12: Give me the biscuit.
6: All right.
3: Let's go, Albert.
2: Always say,
3: buddy.
6: Hopefully these questions are more challenging than last, but you guys can be the judge of that. Argentina is trying to become just the third country to go back-to-back in the World Cup. Name either of the other countries that have gone back-to-back.
3: Gas bag.
6: Go ahead, Dave.
3: Brazil.
6: Do you know the other by chance, just out of curiosity?
3: Yeah, it's Uruguay.
6: It was not.
3: I thought it was.
6: It was Italy. It was the other.
3: It was Italy. Okay, I thought it was Uruguay.
6: Yeah, but it was like Brazil and like
10: they won the first one, right?
3: Yeah,
6: yeah.
3: They won two early.
6: I think so. I think you're right there, but yeah, Italy went back to back in the 30s. I think Brazil was in the 50s or like 58, 62. But
3: I
6: yeah,
3: I could have sworn Uruguay won the first two, but I might be wrong. But
6: anyway, Dave has taken the first question.
3: Your anyway is always killing me.
10: I know. It's always
3: he's so dismissive.
10: He's like, yeah, are you done talking?
3: Anyway.
6: This is my verbal crutch here when I was like, okay, time to move on, guys.
3: It makes me feel very small.
6: And this is the one of the two segments a week that I dictate.
3: That's true.
6: And I take advantage of it. 1 year ago, the then CEO of Astronomer had his affair exposed when him and his chief of his HR chief were shown on the Jumbotron. Go ahead.
11: Coldplay?
3: Yes.
10: Good job.
3: Well good job done. Protecting the question, man.
10: He threw himself open.
3: That's awesome. Good job,
6: well
3: Albert.
6: Oh, yeah. It's hard to remember.
3: Well done. Well done. I'm so gun shy on that from doing that in the past. I was like, I can't do it.
6: Again, I think I said it last year. I was like, I don't mind Coldplay, but getting exposed of an affair at a Coldplay concert
3: yeah,
6: has to be
3: not great.
6: Has to be one yeah, of the worst.
10: That places. Is the funniest part. That's the funniest way for people to find out you like Coldplay, right?
3: Hey man, I've been to a Coldplay concert. It was a banger.
10: I'm not too good for them. All right.
6: All right, so Mark does the all right here to segue us.
10: anyway, it's my show.
6: All right. If Albert wants to be the best, he's got to beat the best at a golf question. Oh, the Open Championship being held at the Royal Birkdale Golf Club in Southport, England. The last time the Open was held here was 2017. What golfer won his third and has of today the most recent major of his career in that event?
11: Gas bag.
6: Go ahead.
11: Jordan Spieth.
6: It was Spieth.
3: That's not his third major.
6: It was. I swear I looked up Jordan Spieth. Like, I triple-checked this. I'll double look up it again.
10: Trust the Google summary?
3: Jordan Albert, good job, buddy.
6: Yeah, Albert, you won. Hang tight. We'll get your prize offline.
10: Are we real-time fact-checking this?
6: Yeah, Jordan Spieth, according to Wikipedia, it was 2015 Masters, 2015 U.S. Open, and 2017 Open Championship, which is his most recent major, is what
10: Well, Dave's about to check Davipedia to see if it agrees. I've done this show, I've done this segment with Dave enough to know that this face he's making, he is furious.
3: I'm not furious.
10: Yes,
3: no.
10: You are.
3: No, I'm not. No, Albert wins. No, you're right.
6: I'll trust your judgment, but I was like, no, I made sure to fact check this one.
3: 100% right.
6: Did you know Spieth won that event though? Before obviously hearing it,
3: I hesitated, but yeah, that's what I was getting hung up on the wording.
6: Okay, I understand.
3: No, it was you were right. You're absolutely right.
6: All right. Want to go gas bag v. gas bag here?
10: Let's do this.
3: Sure. Good job, Albert, by the way. I didn't mean to, I was trying to congratulate. I congratulated him before that. I was just making.
6: He's having his DeChambeau moment.
10: Dave's hitting range balls in his mind right
3: now.
10: No,
3: I was double checking because I was convinced that. Anyway.
6: It is weird because Spieth, like Rory, I think, too. Like, both of them won a lot of majors early. And then when Rory went a long time before the Masters a couple years ago. And Spieth still hasn't won. Major since then.
3: I know, it's kind of insane, like how hard he came out of the gate and then just sort of, I don't know.
6: All right, well, we got MetLife Stadium as of now, at least. They are currently slated to host the World Cup final. The stadium has hosted the Super Bowl once before. Who won that Super Bowl?
10: I guess back Seattle.
6: Yep.
10: Beat the piss out of Denver.
6: Yeah, we had a safety on the first play of the game.
3: Dude, that was insane. That was, God, they beat
10: that was whiplash, too, because that was sort of the best the offense looked with Peyton Manning there, really.
3: Yeah.
6: Yeah, and like I think the week going into, like there might be snow here, because it was February in New York or New Jersey. And luckily it did not snow during the Super Bowl that year. switching gears, or yeah, staying with the topic of soccer, the 2022 World Cup final was in Qatar, featuring Argentina and France. That game finished 3-3 going into penalty kicks. In regulation and extra time, what player scored a hat-trick in that game?
3: Mbappe.
6: It was Mbappe. Then we got, earlier this week, I know we talked about, I think Monday, was actor Sam Neill unfortunately passing away. Hmm. Along with playing Alan Grant in the original Jurassic Park movie, he reprised his role in two of the six sequels. Which two films did he return in?
3: So he was back in Jurassic Park 3, and then he was in one of the Jurassic World movies. It was not the most recent one, but the one before that. There's Fallen Kingdom or Dominion. Was it Fallen Kingdom?
6: It was Dominion.
3: It was Dominion.
6: Okay. Yeah, but Jurassic Park 3 was the right, obviously.
3: Yeah.
6: That's one of those series, I've seen the first one, and just because I've heard mixed reviews with the sequels, I just never got into the sequels in that series.
3: Are you talking about Jurassic World or Park?
6: Well, Jurassic Park, I've heard, like, is it 2 that sucks or 3 that sucks?
3: I mean, Lost World and 3, they're fine. I think 3's better than Lost World, if I remember that right.
10: I've not seen the sequels.
3: Yeah, and then I thought Jurassic Kingdom was really pretty good. And then the other ones after that have been entertaining, but, you know, whatever.
6: All right, and then last question I got for you guys. Going back to the Odyssey, this one's probably more challenging than who was the author of the Odyssey. What Coen Brothers film is based on the epic, the Odyssey?
10: Oh, brother,
3: where art thou?
6: And that has been Stump the Gas Bag for this week. Thanks for playing, guys.
10: Man. Well done, everybody.
3: Well done, Alberto.
10: Indeed.
3: He got me on a golf question because I was so hung up on the words that I didn't ring in and say Jordan Spieth. But you were right. Like, the wording was correct as well. So, I'm wrong.
6: I will say, I was, like, toying with, do I want to give that? Is it too much information? Or, because I never know with golf, especially. Like, I know you know your stuff, Dave, but, like, other people don't follow golf as closely as you do. So
3: Alberto knew.
6: Yeah, Alberto, good for him. I'll get his information in a second.
3: Hell yeah. What's he win? Does he win? What are the prizes for him this week?
6: We'll find out. Oh, there's a range, yeah.
3: Okay, all right.
10: Maybe some TBT tickets. You looking forward to it?
3: Yeah, man, I am.
10: Who do you think starts? Who?
3: I think this goes. Play.
10: Well, I mean, of what we do.
3: Trez will start. I think Malik Williams should start. Russ will start.
10: You got some options at least. Russ, David Johnson,
3: Trey Lewis, David Johnson. That might be it right there. We'll see if Edgar's. I mean, didn't we hear mixed reviews? Maybe Edgar might not be playing. It's been so, like,
10: I'm not expecting it.
3: I've been confused this week by, like, the half information I've heard and, like, the lack of updating on the website. So, like, I have no idea who's going to play tomorrow. I'll find out at noon.
10: I think we all will. Sort of like, you know, football where you're like, oh, that guy's not even warming up. I didn't know that.
3: Right?
10: It might be like that.
3: It's not a great feeling, really. But, this is fun bonus basketball. You know what I mean? So I'm not, like, going to be pissy either way, you know. I'm going to go watch some old players and enjoy it. Hopefully we win. Now, if we're losing by like 20 in the second half, I probably won't be happy. And I have to check out Memorial Coliseum's ice cream and see if it's as good as Rupp's.
10: What if it's like the old machines from like when they used to use
3: have you had the Rupp ice cream?
6: But the women still use Memorial Coliseum,
3: it's fine,
6: though.
3: Right?
10: Like, it's overrated.
3: It's fine.
10: It's talked about like it's revolutionary.
3: But it's just like...
10: It's just fine.
6: Billis overrates it.
3: I don't get it. I really don't get it. Like, I was expecting some amazing experience when I had it.
10: It's not life-changing.
3: And maybe it's because we had just lost to... Oh, no.
10: Yeah.
3: This is...
10: I know it's soft serve.
3: Soft serve. Like,
10: but it's not...
3: But, like, at West Point...
10: I was the same person I was at before I ate it.
3: Right. At West Point, we had, in the Hollander Center, where Tate Rink and Crystal Arena are, the basketball and hockey venues, they had Carvel. Carvel's better. Carvel was delicious. That's also a Northeast thing.
10: Yeah, I always remember watching the Bozo Show and the kids that would play the grand prize game. Do you remember this? Do you have any familiarity with this? So you, you got tossed like a ping pong ball in these little buckets. And, and you would play, and people could write in. These little kids would play. You win prizes every bucket that you throw the ball in. And some of them, comedically bad, comically bad. But you, every time someone played, kid played, they were playing for another kid at home who wrote in. And they would tell you who that kid was. And one of the prizes, I don't remember where it was always a Carvel ice cream cake. Always. And I was like, that's the most, that's, I just think, I don't even know if they're based in Chicago, but that's what I think of. WGN.
3: Yeah.
10: The Bozo Show and the grand prize game.
3: It was
10: Carvel ice cream cake.
3: Carvel ice cream, was it the whale?
10: I think so.
3: Yeah, because that's the one that everybody always talks about. Is the whale, the Carvel cake.
10: I do love ice cream cake.
3: Yeah. What's the name of the whale? Oh, my God. That's a Google search away. Just for the record, I will be bothered by not ringing in and saying Spieth for the rest of the
6: I can tell, when, especially if it's a category that is one of your main specialties. Like, you're stronger than the average person, I would say. Like, golf and Chris Farley questions.
3: Oh, well, yeah, there's, yeah, for sure. Fudgy the Whale.
10: That's what Fudgy.
3: Fudgy the Whale. Well, yeah, no, those are, whenever I get something wrong or don't ring in on something that's in my...
10: Fudgy, yeah, Texter did know it. Well done.
3: There you go. That's in my wheelhouse, it's going to bother me. And I can tell you this much, Spencer, because of the Open being this week, I was prepared for any number of Open questions right off the bat.
10: And somehow...
3: Somehow...
10: He threaded that needle.
3: He threaded the needle.
10: To one that you didn't know and a caller did know.
3: But I actually knew. I just didn't ring in quick enough. Because I was sitting there like, Spieth's one of those guys that won three majors so quickly that I forget that he only has three majors. So when you say his third and final major, I'm sitting there going, am I thinking of the right guy? Anyway, trivia.
10: So, everyone's like digging into the rule book now. It says, actions that are not allowed, move, bend, or break any growing or attached natural object. And it says, actions that are allowed, but when doing so, the player must use the least intrusive course of action to deal with the particular situation. It looks like he sort of was all over the place.
3: Yeah, he took, in their opinion, a circuitous route to it.
10: He made sure to step on everything.
3: I don't think he did it on purpose.
10: Right. I think what they're saying is like he blended the steps that were violations in with a bunch of other steps.
3: Yep.
10: And they're like, buddy, we see that too.
3: Yeah. He did step on the long grass once or twice. He did. Like, I don't even think you saw it when you turned. It was after he had already done his worst. You know? Like, he stepped directly on some grass that was kind of leaning about 45 degrees.
10: Yep.
3: He stepped directly on it. And you can see how it might aid his backswing.
10: Yeah.
3: You know?
10: Yeah. And I don't think he did it intentionally, but he wasn't careful.
3: He wasn't careful enough.
10: Yeah.
3: Yeah. And that's, I mean, I feel bad for him. I do. And that's a tall task for me and Bryson. I'm not nearly as like hard on him as I was a couple years ago. I like watching him play golf. He's very entertaining, regardless. But man, that's golf for you, dude. It's a heartbreaking sport.
10: Texas says, I remember having a birthday party when I was like 5. We played the Bozo ping pong bucket game. Yes, I do remember that. I remember that game, and I remember I would watch it and be very irritated that these poor little kids would just miss the first one.
3: Yeah.
10: And I'm like, man, that's a waste. Such a waste.
3: Bryson, man, you're right, though. He's going to either go nuclear tomorrow. He's going to go nuclear tomorrow in one of two ways. Either, like, course record nuclear, or, oh, my God, are you okay?
6: It's going to be problematic if he does the former where you, like say, just brace the course record, then, like, he's in on Sunday, and he loses by one or two strokes to where the penalty made a big difference on him, and you're never hitting it from him.
3: Yeah, it's
10: I don't know who it is on the golf channel, but he said, DeChambeau did everything but lay down behind it or take a weed whacker to the tall grass behind it. Multiple infractions, absolutely condemning, absolutely clear. I don't really know what he was arguing about. I don't know who that is.
3: So without having the benefit of the sound being on, I would bet 99% it was Brandel Shampley. Because he can't stand.
10: Oh, really? He's going off? Okay.
3: I can't. Like, I haven't seen anything on Twitter that it was Brandel, but, like, I know.
10: Right here. Spencer, I'm sending this to you. Pull it up. Dave, you can hear it, and you can confirm if you're right or not. They hate each other?
3: He has an extreme anti-Liv bend, which, but it also, like, it gets to the point where it bleeds to the individuals. I'll put it that way.
10: Like it's personal. You mean? All right. Here's what he said.
13: For me, I think it's a breach. I think the first 5 seconds when he got to the ball, that's when the breach happened. He walked up. He saw his lie, and his first thing to do then was to stand behind the ball. And in standing behind the ball, he bedded down the grass behind it, which in turn was going to improve his backswing. So for me, it's a clear breach. It looks like the referees are holding their position. Both are in agreement that that was a breach. And Bryson is obviously not agreeing with that very vocally and in a very stubborn way. Look, it's the first there. That's stamping down grass behind the ball on your line of play. Your line of play is not just towards the target, it's also your backswing, and he's standing right there where his club should be going back.
14: Yeah, I'd agree with that wholeheartedly. There were multiple infractions here. He just danced
10: in the video, Dave.
3: Yeah,
10: he takes a couple of like really aggressive steps.
3: Yeah.
10: Like, I'll just show you what I'm talking about here. Like, when he's about to get behind the ball, like, watch him really get them legs up in the air. Like, they're gonna get you for that.
3: Those steps on the grass right there. Yeah,
10: he get his feet way up in the air, like, you know, you're trying to get on top of that grass.
3: And even if he was trying to avoid the grass, like, it wasn't. That was Paul McGinley that was talking.
10: Okay,
3: Brandel was the American in the middle.
10: Okay,
3: yeah.
10: So Bryson was 0-2 there.
3: Yeah, like the American's not on his side. I'm sure, and Paul McGinley clearly wasn't either. So,
10: you know, watching that head on like that,
3: it didn't look good.
10: Yeah.
3: It's still a tough pill to swallow. I can see where they're coming from,
10: though. Yeah.
3: I can. It's just tough.
10: It's hard to imagine why they didn't say something right then.
3: Yeah. That's the problem. I think that's what bothers. Like, if he said something right then, I don't think Bryson, he's pissed, but he doesn't have the same reaction of having to go back out there later and plead his case. You know what I mean? Like, it's, but like I said, golf is dictated by the rule. Like, more so, I feel like, than, every game has their rules, but golf has it's like religious. You know, you're either an ethical golfer or you're not. You know, and I'm not saying that he was trying to be in that situation, but that is such a, like, people say it doesn't build character, it exposes character, and that's why people don't like Patrick Reed, because he cheated multiple times as an amateur golfer. but it's one of those things, that a lot of times when it's not a professional televised event, it's self-governing, and you got to call penalties on yourself. Like, it's a cheesy movie, but The Legend of Bagger Vance, like, the climactic scene is, you know, Matt Damon, his character, Randolph Juneau, calling a two-stroke penalty on himself because he moved a blade of grass.
10: Yeah.
3: And his ball moved, you know. Now, if it oscillates, it goes back to its original position, it's not a penalty. But that's just one of those things. But, like, those nitty-gritty rules, man. It's a game of honor. What can you do? But it just, I think it sits.
10: This is golf culture, though.
3: It is. But the call-in or the sending-in videos, just, it sits poorly with a lot of people.
10: You have to understand, like, and I know you do.
3: Yeah.
10: Like, the average fan of any other sport is mortified by that.
3: I do.
10: And it's almost unthinkable how it could even happen in any other.
3: I mean, sport. I'm an avid golf fan, and it sits weird with me, you know, when people call in.
10: Yeah.
3: But also, it's,
10: I would never want to be friends.
3: I understand the reasoning.
10: I would never want to be friends with someone who would call in.
3: Yeah.
10: Like, I'm not even talking about the what they ought to do with anybody that does. I just, that guy can't be fun.
3: Look, when I play with other people and I see
10: things. Who at ESPN Louisville is most likely to call in on somebody?
3: What do you think, Blank?
6: It's hands down Blank.
10: Is it that obvious?
3: It's Blank.
10: Okay, besides Blank.
3: I don't know. Did Creighton would?
10: Yeah, it's Creighton. I was thinking Creighton too. I was.
3: When I play in competitive events, obviously not for those type of stakes. These are amateur local events. Like I played the Metro last week. Sometimes I'll play with guys that like you took a practice swing in the penalty area, and you hit grass. But I'm not going to call them on that. You know what I mean? Like, I'll let them call it on themselves, or I might afterwards give them a, like, if we're riding the same card, especially, like, this last week we were on a Sunday. We were both out of it, really. You know, so we're not playing for any money. But I was like, hey, man, he was teeing up slightly in front of the tee box. I said, hey, brother, like, I'm not ever going to call it on you, but you will play with people in competitive events that will.
10: Who will, yeah.
3: So just, like, try to be mindful of where you're teeing the ball up. And he wasn't, like, crappy about it. He's like, oh, yeah, no, you're
10: because
3: right.
10: It's culture. It's part
3: culture.
10: Of
3: it. It's a rule, you know. And I noticed we were playing with an older guy in our foursome who was kind of like, you sure you got a six there on that hole where he took a practice swing in the rough? And he was like, oh, yeah, I was just trying to make sure that, you know, I had a swing. And you can't. Like, not in the rough, in the penalty area, you know, and it's like it's a red stake area. You can't because you're altering the vegetation, basically. It's like you really can't do that. But he was sort of suggesting, not being like, no, I'm going to call it on you. You know, it was more like you might want to be careful about that. You know, and that's more the culture in those types. But if he was in, like, the final pairing on Sunday and he was leading, the guy he's playing with is going to call him on that.
10: Could you imagine losing on that?
3: That's what I'm saying. But, oh. Like, you really have to be careful about that stuff. Like, it's... You can't alter the, especially in a penalty area, like the rules are different in a penalty area than they are in regular. Like we were playing Preferred Lies on Sunday, which was crazy. We were playing Preferred Lies all weekend at Iroquois, which means we could move the ball an entire club length because it was such a wet course. Like they weren't going to subject you to the course conditions. That rarely happens in competition, but they let us do that. But you can't improve it out of a penalty area. Like you can't take a club and take it out of the penalty area. I mean, that's a red stake is a completely different animal, you know? So it's little stuff like that I'm never going to call it on stuff. I mean, dude, I've played in a tournament where somebody wasn't used to playing tournament golf. They had a 6-inch putt and they picked it up, you know? And we're like,
10: you got to make it.
3: You got to make it. Yeah. And he put it back down and made it. And in a normal, that would be a big deal, but it was like this guy's first tournament. The four of us are in a foursome together. We know he's going to make that putt. Like, just put it back down and make it, and don't touch your ball again. You know, like, but that's different. This is your amateur tournaments for a set of golf clubs, you know, not for millions of dollars. But the rules of golf are tedious, but they're important. And that's why it's a game of honor, you know, and it's, unfortunately, it doesn't, well, I guess fortunately, but when you're televised and you're playing for, you know, a $10 million purse and $5 million for the winner or whatever it is, the British, like that's – people are going to call in that are sitting there with too much time on their hands and send in videos. Now, the more I see it – and I said it when it happened. I was like, that can be interpreted that way. And the more you see it, I get why they called it.
10: It's the high steps. You're like, man, you were trying to get your feet up over all that grass.
3: Right.
10: Like you backed into it.
3: Right. And maybe in his mind – because he was just going behind the ball to see his view. Maybe in his mind he was trying to step over the grass.
10: Yeah.
3: But he stepped right on it, you know, and tamped it down. So I get why they called it. It sucks for him. It does. Because I don't think he did it on purpose, really. But it can be interpreted that way.
10: All right, let's take
3: Bob McGinley certainly thinks so.
10: Yeah, I don't think he's long.
3: He did all but lay behind the ball.
10: Like, take a weed whacker to it. Anytime you get a good weed whacker reference, you're doing... You're doing good.
3: That way, sometimes in the fall, like the 15th club in the bag for some people is a little leaf blower. My buddy Christian always does that. He's got
10: Leaf
3: blower.
10: That's great.
3: Blow the green off a little bit, you know,
10: that
3: before you putt.
10: All right, let's take a quick break here. We'll be right back on the drive. And I think they will.
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16: 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They defeat UConn for the first time in the last 17 meetings. Final score, Louisville 78, Connecticut 69. The 17-game losing streak to the Huskies. No more as Jeff Wall's first win against UConn in 15 tries.
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7: 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We've added Ole Miss. 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
1: Biggest Biscuit, also known as Dave Skull.
2: Welcome back into The Drive here on 93.9 The Ville. Mark Ennis, Dave Skull here, experts in the law. And by the law, I mean the rules of golf by the end of this show. So much so.
3: Unfortunately, I'm very familiar with them.
2: No, I think I believe that.
3: I have been penalized in many different ways.
2: You know who won't penalize you, Dave? 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
3: It's hot up.

0: Yeah, he is right. We'll sit there with a camera and watch him do just it the eat entire it up. Time. Yeah.
1: Dave, do you got a feeling for what we're going to see on Sunday? Because I have a feeling that what you're thinking is a tremendous amount of conflict between what your analysis tells you and what your rational brain is telling you and how every sports movie would really end.
0: You're talking about the
1: World
0: Cup
1: final?
0: Yeah. That's where I'm at with it, where, and honestly, it was reflected in the buy or sell when I was like, I think Spain is the elixir. You know, like, I think that their defense and their ability to control the ball, that's the reason why I thought they could beat France. And, like, I feel like they're the better team, but Messi.
1: And that's a good argument.
0: You know what I'm saying?
1: Like, that is a good argument. Because there are players with teams where me saying, but they have that guy and he does the thing, is a good argument for why all of these other things aren't right. And if you think that that's a crazy thing to say, and I'm guessing that most of you don't, it's kind of the romance of sports, but
0: yeah.
1: Can I introduce you to Jalen Brunson?
0: Right.
1: And this is that on an even larger scale a lot longer period of time.
2: I don't think Dave needs to be introduced to Jalen Brunson anymore.
1: Well, but you know what I mean, right? Like, you do not object to this because you know what I'm talking about.
0: Yeah, absolutely.
1: And he does just – they just seem to –
0: fourth quarter monster. Yeah. You know, and that's the thing. Like, there's the other part of this, though. Like, if you're looking for the storyline of Lamine Yamal, you know, like, if he –
1: because soccer does have a documented history of, like, the next guy picking
0: next
1: up the
0: guy
1: baton,
0: coming
1: too.
0: Up. Yeah. Yeah, you know, and we have that ridiculous picture of him that
1: incredible, right?
0: Won the UNICEF, you know, drawing to have a picture with
1: Bathe
0: Messi,
1: my baby.
0: Right, and Messi is possibly passing the baton. Even if Spain doesn't win, he's basically passing the baton to Yamal either way. Like, the kid's one of the best players in the world, and he's 19.
2: I mean, we joked yesterday that before he leaves the U.S., he's got to bathe a child so that we can be good
1: in
2: 20 years.
1: Yeah,
2: an American child.
0: Yeah. Anoint a child in America.
1: Yeah, that's exactly what we called it. It's an anointing, yeah.
0: Somebody's like, this is some real Harry Potter stuff, you know, like the chosen one.
2: No, it was funny because McGavick thought, like, the parents knew this guy was going to be a soccer star. It's like, Matt, the kid was
0: 5 months old.
2: The kid's too young.
1: It's like people bringing their children to Jesus, you know?
0: Yeah, right.
1: Like, that's not what it was.
0: He was a pudgy little five-month-old. Like, what are you talking about? He's an adorable little baby.
1: What do you think was a little weirder? Like, asking parents to bring their baby to get bathed, or asking Messi to do the bathing?
0: Do you think he actually bathed him? It was just a photo shoot, man. Like,
1: it's a weird photo shoot, too.
0: It is
1: a
0: weird photo shoot. It was, you could just put him on his knee, you know? It was a weird photo shoot.
2: It's the culture in Spain that we're not aware of, apparently.
0: Apparently.
1: Big bathing culture?
0: Big bathing culture!
1: I don't know. It's not like there's a worse explanation for why he's bathing a random kid he doesn't know.
0: I'm gonna stand on my 180 on Wednesday and say Spain wins on Sunday, but I'm prepared to be wrong. I changed my mind twice on Wednesday, so twast.
2: I mean, it would be cool for Messi to finish his, like, documented career, if this even is the end of his World Cup career.
0: Be.
2: Yeah, it probably won't be, but he gets to it at the end, kind of like Elway did. Now, again, I wasn't around for Elway, so I don't know if he was more of, like, a passenger on those rides or if he was the catalyst for them. But, like, Messi.
0: Terrell Davis.
2: Yeah, like, Messi has been the guy. Like, he had two great assists on Wednesday in the semifinals.
0: And funny, like, the.
1: Dexter said the picture looked like the cover to a book you'd get at the hospital to teach you how to bathe your baby. Yes, well done. That is exactly what it is. I mean, Nate Bargatze, that reminds me, by the way,
0: that's so good.
1: Nate Bargatze's whole bit about how, because when you have a baby, they won't let you leave until you watch this informational video.
0: Sure.
1: On not shaking your baby.
0: Yeah.
1: But then you go home and you don't sleep for days at a time. And you're like, is this when we shake the baby? Right? Because you just get delirious.
0: Yeah.
1: You know? the

0: And they're very low quality videos. It's very funny. That's a great description of that picture.
1: That's great. Oh man, I'm so interested in seeing how Bryson responds to this tomorrow.
0: He might just keep hitting balls until it's time to start tomorrow.
1: Yeah, like for the next 18 hours.
0: Of all the people to do this to, he's the one most likely to go like thermonuclear. Like he's going to be like the anger guy from Inside Out.
1: Yeah.
0: Over this.
1: Lewis Black.
0: Yeah.
1: Yeah, his character.
0: Yeah.
1: I don't know if you saw this, Marcus Plunkett. I believe the cut was at plus one. I think it stayed there. He's a West Point graduate in 16, and he was active duty in the Army until 2021. And then picked golf back up, like, at the end of his active duty career, and has been on the amateur circuits in Asia, and playing events here and there. Won a qualifier, got, like, fourth in the qualifier at Dundonald, and qualified for the Open, and made the cut, which is awesome.
0: Yeah.
1: So it's like a 31, 32-year-old golfer who was active duty military until didn't really play a lot when he was active duty, you know, and picked the game back up, set a couple of course records, decided to go for it, and dude's playing in the Open on the weekend. Unless the cut line moved down one. I have to check that. That's pretty sick. Sure, he played a lot of rounds at the West Point Golf Course, which is right next to the ski slope, which I spent a lot of time on. West Point has a ski slope. It's pretty cool.
0: It's not I did huge. Not know that.
1: It's not huge, but it's right there on post. It's awesome.
0: The no laying up, but they're absolutely roasting him for threatening to not play.
1: Because right.
0: If asked his agent he's going to play, it's like, we'll see. Brandel on live just called the notion that Bryson is not going to play purely performative. Mentioned social media and YouTube. Incredible stuff all the way around. I mean, they're killing the guy. Like, quit crying, take your penalty, and go play.
1: That's
0: he's three shots off the lead.
1: That's what I'm saying. Like, I don't. And he's hitting balls right now. Like, there's not in a million years is he not going to play this weekend. And if he does, I will lose. If he doesn't play, I'll lose a ton of respect for him.
2: That would just be stupid. It'd be like, especially like you said, he's not. Like, it hurt him because he was tied for second versus now he's further down the leaderboard. But
1: wasn't he alone in second?
0: He was alone in second.
2: He was alone in second. Okay.
1: He was alone in second, yeah.
0: And now he's 5 under. Come on.
1: Yeah, now he's 3 back.
2: Like he was,
0: and it's Friday.
1: He's 1 back of second, and the guy in the lead has never, ever been in this position before.
0: See? I bet you he hates that song.
1: Lucas Herbert, Australian golfer, live golfer. I think he's won one live event. You know, he's never been in this position before. Jackson Stuber, I think, is his best finish in a major's 13th. He's a young golfer that has never been in this position before. Like, this is – there's two guys that are up there on the leaderboard that – like, they're brand new to this. That you kind of expect to have – take a step back tomorrow, right?
0: Some big Notre Dame energy there. Be like, if I'm not going to play – I'm out of here.
1: You know, like a little baby. But there's also a ton of names up there. Like this is shaping up to be a banger of a weekend. Like, especially with Fleetwood being right there at 4 under, you know, you get the English energy, at Birkdale. Like I had a lot of faith in the English contingent this weekend, the British contingent, really from everywhere from the Isles. Like, I was expecting, a lot out of Fleetwood and Fitzpatrick and Rory to a degree and Tyrrell Hatton and Shane Lowry and guys like that. Shane's Irish, but you know, like all the Rory's Northern Ireland. You know, it's just everybody from the Isles. I was expecting the Lynx golf to shine through, and a lot of them are in really good form right now. But did Fitzpatrick miss the cut? I'm pretty sure, and his brother made it. His brother's on. He's in the first two pages of the leaderboard. So, Fleetwood's one I got my eye on. Siwoo Kim, I'm still waiting for him to break through in a major. And he's right there. He's at 4 under. Just 4 back from the lead, 2 back from second. Like, there's some names up there. Sam Burns of Ryder Cup fame. He's right there. Cam's up there again. Like, it's a good leaderboard. It's a good leaderboard with a couple of interlopers. But, I mean, Scheffler's right there at 4 under. You know, like, there's a lot of opportunity for a hell of a weekend. I wonder how the course is going to score, because it was gettable today, clearly. Had 262s.
0: If he pouts his way out of this, he'll never hear the end of it.
1: No. This sucks, but also, like, every time I see the replay, I'm like, okay, I get it. You know what I mean? Like, it felt thin at the beginning, but the more I look at it, I'm like, all right, I can see it. It sucks. I hate the post-round, you know, assessments, you know, because it's always more debilitating because you card a score thinking you got your one back, you know, and then all of a sudden you get a two-stroke penalty from the gods. It sucks. We'll see. We'll test that mental fortitude this weekend.
0: But it's also an opportunity.
1: Yeah.
0: It adds to your lore. If you come back from this, and I think you've got to see it that way, but if there's anybody that's not inclined to see it that way and completely melt down, it's him.
2: I'm going with he's going to lose by less than two strokes and complain about it.
0: That would be the worst possible outcome. It's for him to lose by exactly two strokes. God, that would be awful. For him. I would chuckle heartily. I would chortle even. How do you think our TBT boys do this weekend?
1: You know what? Because there's absolutely no stakes for me, I think we're going to win. Bring it back to Freedom Hall.
0: So Louisville wins overall, and if so, in how many games?
1: I think if we win, it'll be in two games.
0: See, I was listening to Andy and Nick have this discussion earlier, yeah. And I think I will say that the winner is who wins game one.
1: Yeah. And, like, because if we win, it's going to be in two games, and if it goes to three, we're going back to Memorial. I don't know. It feels like the longer it draws on. I don't know, man. But this is such a blind exercise because a lot of these guys are new, and we don't know who's going to play, and we don't know how Balfour is going to be as a coach. Is he ever going to take Russ off the court?
0: Well, I think that's a problem. You know, Diener brought that up this morning, and I think he's absolutely right. Does it especially because Russ is like the benefactor here?
1: That's what I'm saying. Like he's the quote unquote team owner, basically. And Balfour, you know, Dark Slimes, his buddy, you know, and he brought him in as his pick. Do you really think he's going to hold him accountable? Like, if Russ wants to play, Russ is playing, right?
2: And that, I mean,
1: go ahead.
2: No, we saw, like, last year, like, Russ wasn't that productive.
1: No, he wasn't.
2: Like, Luke benched him, essentially, in the second, or the game that we ended up losing. Because, like, he just wasn't productive at all in the tournament. That's why I am very hesitant to say that we're going to advance past.
1: He had to bench him, too. Yeah. I don't think anybody watching that game was like, you shouldn't have benched him. You know?
0: Yeah.
1: You know what I mean?
2: I love Russ, obviously, from his playing days, but like.
1: We all love Russ.
2: Yeah, it's kind of.
0: That's not what's at stake here, right?
2: Yeah, no, it's not. Right. Not going to change the perception, but.
0: I used to love Russ until the TBT.
2: Until the TBT. Right. He ruined my love for so he didn't do anything illegal. He just.
1: Can you imagine if that's.
0: Like, oh my God, that's the deal breaker for somebody.
1: So he's like, forget it. You know? He won a national title here, but.
0: I've had it up to
1: he
0: here.
1: He screwed up TBT. I'm out. You know? I'm like, no, you can
0: ruin
1: do whatever.
0: My July.
1: Like, I think we're all basically in the situation like, look, you can do whatever you want.
0: Yeah.
1: Whatever. But. I think it's legitimate if we're going to actually analyze this going, if Russ sucks tomorrow, is he going to be benched? And I don't think the answer is yes, unless he wants to be. And that's a tough place for Coach Balfour to be in. You know, like I just.
0: Coach Slime.
1: Yeah, that's right. It's like, come on over here. Trey's going to come in for a bit. No. I'm pretty sure he's probably just telling him, like, look, I'll tell you when I'm coming out.
2: He's just standing coach there. It's like we get it Bernie style. It's like, yeah, you'll get the title of coach, but I call the shots.
1: That's right. Maybe we're being unfair, but I don't think so.
0: I question how much Kentucky side cares.
1: I mean, that's a fair question.
0: And that's, like, I think Louisville could win anyway, but, like, I really think – I would not be surprised if it's too lopsided again.
1: But I think Willie Cauley-Stein really cares. He's played well in this thing.
0: One guy.
1: Isn't Harrelson back? No, it wasn't Harrelson. It was, what's his name? Not Harrelson.
0: Marcus Lee?
1: No. But yes. But
0: no, not, but yes.
1: Not Jorts.
0: Reed Travis is not back.
1: He's not.
2: Patrick Sparks.
0: No.
1: I have to look backup Los Amelios freaking roster.
0: It's written in pencil, buddy.
1: It all is. That's what's killing me.
0: But theirs especially. We've lost Archie Goodwin, Quade Green, like, this week.
1: You mean Quade Green?
0: Quade Green, an all-time moment in old Jack Grossman's podcast.
1: What was the first name he brought up? It was, because, you know, he said, I think this guy's going to be the key. And he had already transferred. And he's like, well, then give me Quade Green.
2: Quade Green.
1: And he mispronounced Quade Green's name. It was, so God, who was the first name in that? You know,
2: Grossman, of
1: about?
2: All people, mispronouncing a
1: Quade Green. It was his co-host.
2: Oh, his partner. Okay. Nate,
0: like, Sestina, is that what you're talking about?
1: Yeah, Sestina.
0: Okay.
1: Yeah, Sestina. That's exactly what I was talking about. They got a couple of good players, man. They do.
0: We'll find out tomorrow at noon here on 9th on the Ville.
1: If they all show up.
0: We'll all find out together.
1: Go Ville!
0: Have a good weekend.

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10: All right, good evening, folks, and welcome in. 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We are here in Charlotte. We are at the ACC kickoff, and the Louisville Cardinals have been center stage all day today. Head coach Jeff Brohm, along with defensive and Clev Lubin, offensive lineman Lance Robinson, and quarterback Lucan Keenholz. All those guys are center stage or have been center stage. They are actually just leaving wheels up for them back to Louisville about right now, as a matter of fact, as they finished their stuff. They started at about 8:30 this morning, finished at about 4:30 this afternoon, and the Cards, what a day it has been here. We've got a lot to get to and a lot of sound and a lot of talking. That's what today is, talking days. The ACC preseason poll will not come out until early next week. We will have we'll have that for you when it does. Louisville here. The thought process is Louisville projected, I would say, probably in the number 3 spot in the league behind Miami and SMU. It's a kind of a crapshoot. What do after those first 3? What do the people who vote? It is a heavy North Carolina-ish ballot here. It's a heavy North and South Carolina ballot. What do they do with Clemson? What do they do with Virginia? And what do they do with a team? NC State's probably had the most buzz of any team that, I'm not including those top 3, but of anybody else. NC State probably had the most buzz this week here at the ACC kickoff in Uptown Charlotte. And I guess that maybe because I wasn't expecting them to get a lot, but they did get a lot of buzz here this week. We'll hear from the players, a couple of the players. We'll hear from Jeff Brohm. I have a one-on-one with Jeff Brohm in the next segment we'll do, and then we'll hear from some players at the podium and have all kinds of good stuff for you tonight. It is a total football night here on the R&B Roofing and Remodeling Cardinal Insider. 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
0: R&B Roofing and Remodeling Cardinal Insider talking some Louisville football. Jeff Brom joins me now from ACC kickoff here in Charlotte. And Coach, it's when you get here, you never stop anymore. I mean, the way the cycle is. But when you get here, it means, hey, it's that time, right?
6: It is. I mean, the football's right around the corner. It's that time of the summer where people are kind of ready for it to get going, which is great. And I think that the anticipation is always fun for everyone involved. I think opening up with a great opponent in Ole Miss Game 1 is great for our fans and our team to know that right off the bat we'll see exactly how we stack up. But, it's a great opportunity to play 11 Power 4 teams. In my opinion, a really good schedule. And we've got a good team. We've got to go out and try to prove every week and be the most consistent team we can every week to play really good football.
0: Here at Media Day, people talk. Everybody is 0-0. Everybody talks about their team and excited about their team. But there is a lot of chatter about your team with other folks, media, and other coaches. And that's good. That's good that they're talking about you. And I think you feel like this team has a ton of potential.
6: Well, I do. I like our team. They've worked hard. I'm sure everyone will say the same thing. But you know what? We have the ability to step up and win when we need to, no matter who we play. And that's not easy to do, but we've shown that every year. Trying to find ways to raise the level of play every week and be consistent is what we got to work on. We're working hard on identifying the areas we screwed up on the last couple years as coaches and players and identify those. try not to make the same mistakes, and you got to win the close games. So for us, finding a way to win those close games every week will be very important. But our team is hungry, and they're looking forward to this challenge.
0: You played in so many close games. When you do your self-scout or whatever, you know, what you guys do in the offseason to go back and look at things and break it down, what is – how do you get over that? You know what I mean? Like in a couple of those games, because in a lot of those, you've won a lot of close games.
6: You're correct. It goes both ways. I think what you do is you just take an honest assessment, and sometimes things stand out the most, you know, silly penalties or false starts or illegal blocks or something after the whistle that, man, you just can't have that in a close game. So those you got to clean up for sure. Also, okay, what is coaches? Did we get conservative here? Was this a dumb play call? Were we not aggressive enough on defense this series? You know, how can we get better there? And we do. We work hard at it. And you have to really fine-tune those things and make sure you put your players in the best position to win. And you've got to be aggressive. And sometimes when you're aggressive, guess what? You're going to screw up and maybe not do well because the aggressiveness have helped us win games. But you just got to find ways to do it every week and be consistent.
0: When you look at the beginning of this season, like you said, you open with a great opponent. You've got Villanova for the home opener, and then you've got SMU, and you get right into kind of the meat of the schedule. That's good, isn't it? I mean, I know you like the competition. It's good to have a really good opponent, and honestly, the first three opponents being three of the better teams on your schedule.
6: I think so. I think we've got the first five games of the year are all really good opponents that had good records, that played good football, and when you play a semifinal team in Ole Miss who won 13 games in game one, you'll know right off the bat, hey, here's where we're at, here's what we got to do. So that's what's exciting for us is there'll be no false hope. There'll be nothing that we're not aware of after game one. We'll step up to the plate and play that team to the best of our ability and try to come out with a win. And if you do, it's tremendous. If you don't, you got to identify what can we do better.
0: Jeff, when you look at the defensive staff changes, what you have had, do you like the way it's come? Do you like the way it's come together? Do you like the way the guys are coaching?
6: I think so. I think we. Even though we'll have a change in the play caller on defense, I think there's a lot of continuity on that side of the ball. Everyone else is the same in the room for the most part. Everyone is aware of why were we good, where can we get better at. There's a few new voices in there that I've had in the past that understand what we're trying to do, and I think we've got a ton of experience there. So I think they're good coaches. They'll do a great job. We have good talent on defense. We've added some good additions with the current talent that we retained and brought back, and I expect our defense to play very, very well.
0: You were involved heavily the last couple of years. I know you took a step over there, and will you still do the same thing? And I guess when it comes game day, do those guys kind of share responsibilities?
6: Well, you know, for me, years ago, after we had one bad year at Purdue, I got more involved with defense. And I just think it's important as a head coach, you know what's going on with the whole team. You study it all. You try to put your coaches and players in the best position to play well. And I'm going to continue to do that because I watch as much film as anybody. And it's always about improving and getting better. I think we do have coaches now that see things very similar with me. And if they don't, that's fine. We talk about it and discuss it. We do what's best. But we've got a good room. And, yes, I'll be in there and I'll be involved. But you know what? I have full confidence that Coach Ivey would do a great job calling the plays. He'll have great teamwork game day and during the week to put the best plan together. Guys that know what we all want to do. We've studied all offseason, so I have full confidence in those guys. They're hungry. They want to do well. They want to go prove themselves.
0: You've added a lot of talent on that side of the ball. In the secondary, to me, you seem faster. You seem deeper than you have been in the secondary. Do you feel that way going into it?
6: I think so. I think some of the additions, safety and Cohen Intriger and Caleb Beasley and TJ Banks, and then you had DJ Waller at corner. And we brought back Ben Perry to play that nickel star position, Will linebacker. Then you bring in Antonio Watts back from injury, and you've got Tayon Holloway at the corner position with a couple other young corners and another transfer in Miles Norwood that can play. That's pretty good depth in the secondary, and I think our linebacking core has experience, maybe not quite quite as much depth, but some young guys we feel like can step in and do well. And I think we've got a ton of depth at the defensive end position to rush the passer, to get after him with Cleb Lubin and A.J. Green and Micah Carter, adding Tyler Thompson, adding Gerard Smith. Those are five guys that can play, and then a couple of young guys behind them. And then D'Amico Kennedy at the defensive tackle position has been as good as way more than I even expected of the transfer from Purdue that's from Lexington. So I feel like that's a really good nucleus, and they play a lot of football, and I think they can play well.
0: On offense, people can talk about Isaac, they can talk about Lincoln, they can do whatever. How different is Jeff Brohm's offense when you have a tight end position that is as talented as you have this year?
6: Well, that's an important position that doesn't get talked about a lot because they gotta know it all. They gotta be able to block. They gotta be able to catch passes. They gotta be able to stretch the field occasionally. We have not been quite as good as we'd like to be, but we've got to just continue to work through that. We've added Brody Foley and Justin Reed. Jaleel Skinner is coming back. Julius Miles is a young tight end. Those four tight ends have to produce and do a great job for us. And then I do think we have some additions at the receiver position that will do a good job. Richardson leading the way. LaWayne McCoy, who had to finish strong in the spring. They have to make plays for us up the field.
0: How good can Isaac be? And we've seen it, but how good moving forward? What else can we see? You know what I mean? What do you kind of expect?
6: Well, he's already dynamic. He's proven that. He makes plays for us. When we've had him, we've won a bunch of games. Unfortunately, he got injured, and we lost some games because of that. I think maybe it was my fault. We relied on him a little too much. We've got to have more balance across the offensive side. I think for him to play the next level, proving his durability, his ability to play the entire season and be productive and continue to improve will be important for him. But he definitely has dynamic playmaking ability. That can take it to the house at any point, and he has to get his touches.
0: You love your quarterbacks. You've done a great job over the years to go all the way back to Western Kentucky and Purdue and hear of getting a quarterback that you like and grooming them. You've got more than one this year, and I know Lincoln is the one everybody talks about, but I think the position is better than it has been.
6: I do think we're better overall at the quarterback position. We have depth. Lincoln is a young man I think who's hungry. He's athletic. He can make plays with his feet. We've got to continue to polish up his passing skills in the pocket, but he's very capable. And I think he'll, because he hasn't played a whole lot, he'll be hungry and willing to do that. I think Devin Widener is a great addition. We added from West Georgia that exceeded our expectations in the spring. He can throw the football. He's smart. He works hard. And then you got Briggs Cherry, who's a young true freshman that I think has tremendous potential, the ability to play at a high level, can throw the football, do all the things that we've done our offense in the past very well already at this point. So those are three good guys, but we expect Lincoln to take the reins and run with it.
0: I was going to say, when you look at social media, I know you don't do a lot of social media, but if you look at social media, if you hear people talk, the Ohio State people, even though he left there, the Ohio State people love him. And I know coaches I've talked to love him. He's just that kind of guy, isn't he? He's kind of a quarterback. He's kind of one of those dudes.
6: He is. Now, I do think everybody loves the backup. You know, it's one of those deals where as soon as things don't go wrong, you want the backup in there. But you know what? He's very athletic. When we have conditioning, running drills, he's in the front every single time, which is not easy to do with some of the guys we have. He's very confident in his running ability, which is a great thing to have, and we got to utilize that. At the same time, throwing the football, standing in the pocket, processing information. You know, they're going to come games where we're down and we got to throw up more than we want, and he's got to be really good at doing that and comfortable doing that. So those are things we'll work at, but a great young man, and I think he wants to be as great as we want him to be, and I think he'll work very hard.
0: Well, Coach, enjoy the rest of the day and keep spreading that word. I mean, like I said, this is a fun time of year, and I know you don't love to talk a ton, but talking about your team is always a fun thing.
6: Well, it's that time of the year, so you know, you got to prove it on the field. We're looking forward to that. We got to continue to put the work in, but we got to have a great opportunity with the teams on our schedule this year, and it'll be a lot of fun.
0: All right, thanks, Coach.
6: Thank you.
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0: Back here at ACC Kickoff, Jody Dimling talking some Louisville football today. We heard from Coach Jeff Brom now. Lincoln Keenhole is the quarterback for Louisville. Say your name for everybody in Louisville, because I've heard it said a thousand different ways. First of all, let's get this cleared up.
11: Lincoln Keenhole.
0: See, that's what I thought. Okay, yep. we'll get that cleared up, because I saw someone in one of the national guys said Keenhole. I was like, where's the L? You know, you probably had it messed up all your life, right?
11: I've heard crazy pronunciations before, and I feel like a lot of them is Keenholes. That's probably the main one I get, yeah. But it is Keenhole. So.
0: Well, it's good to have you here, and you know, we've talked a couple times at spring, and then a few weeks ago. But it's ACC kickoff. It's time to go. Mm-hmm. You've got to be super excited.
11: Yeah, super excited. I mean, I'm just blessed to be here. I think just to get selected by coaches and stuff like that to come and represent Louisville. I think it's huge. And season's just what, like 6 weeks away. So yeah, I mean, we got some work to put in still, and camp come up as well. So I'm excited for that.
0: I was talking to Coach about this. I find it crazy, and he said, well, everybody loves the backup. I said, okay, I get that a little bit. But, like, when you said you were going to transfer, and when you announced Louisville, all the Ohio State people are like, this guy's great. Like, you normally a fan base doesn't do that. But for you, they kind of did. I mean, it was kind of a love fest, really, from the Ohio State people. And I've heard coaches say that. You're a guy that people like. Why do you think that was like that?
11: I think I'm pretty easy to get along with, and I feel like I have a lot of friends with Ohio State and, coaching staff. You know, I have no bad blood there at all. I just didn't really get my opportunity, and, for my dreams and my goals, I had to leave. I had to go play football. So, coaches helped me out with that situation, talking with them about it. Teammates were all on board too, of just supporting me, and you know, it's just a blessing to be where I'm at. So.
0: You said when you committed back in the day that you wanted to look, or when you were going, you wanted to find the right place, the perfect place. Did you find the perfect place now that you've been here for a while?
11: I believe so. Yeah. Yep. I think just talking with coaches, you know, on my visit, and then, you know, just the relationships I have here now with teammates, and, you know, I think they're going to last a lifetime, you know. I think it's pretty easy to get along with basically all the guys on the team, and, you know, just having that that personal relationship is special too. So,
0: Coach Brohm, not just Jeff, but with Brian, you throw Brian in a mix too. And I know it's a family affair when they look for a quarterback.
11: Yeah,
0: I'm sure Greg and Brady and Oscar even have a say in that. But yeah, all the way back to Western Kentucky to Purdue, they've picked their guy, they've had their guy, and he doesn't miss very often. That's got to make you feel pretty good that you were the guy that they came after.
11: Exactly. No, I mean, just going back and, you know, having them talk, you know, just talking about, you know, Aiden O'Connell, you know, Tyler. You had Jack Plummer, you know, Miller, you know, just all these guys that they've chose, and they've came out and you know, played really well to the point where they're having opportunities in the NFL, and that's you know, that's something that I saw, and I was like, you know, I think it's gonna be a great opportunity, and you know, I'm sure Coach is gonna put me in a great position to be successful. So
0: it's nice to have some weapons, and when you look up behind you, and you've got Isaac, and you've got Kiwan, and other guys. I mean, that's a big deal for an offense.
11: No, yeah, for sure. And I mean those guys are, I mean, they're special, and I think we're fortunate to have both of them, because you know, either one could go anywhere in the country and be a crazy good running back, but they both decided to stay here, and yeah, I think it's gonna be a special season. So
0: when you first saw, I mean, you probably had seen Isaac on TV, you know, if you had seen highlights in that, but when you first saw him, what was kind of the thoughts?
11: He just moves different, you know. He's just super shifty. You know, he controls his weight, his weight movement really well, and, you know, he's super efficient as well. You know, once he sees something, he's hitting it hard, and you know, there's not a lot of guys that can tackle him. So I think that's important. I think that's a special attribute of his. So.
0: Weapons on offense are very important. You got a running back. You've got a great running back room. Tell me about the wide receiver room and what you kind of, your assessment of those guys. Because without Trey, it was one thing. With Trey, it's another thing.
11: Yeah, I think, I mean, just this spring, I mean, just going through and just, you know, just developing more of that relationship of throwing to these guys, you know, it's been pretty easy transition. And, you know, just having these conversations of like, hey, like, you break out on this route at this yardage, and the ball will be there. And then, I mean, just actually seeing it happen, you know, it's special. And I think these guys have put in a lot of work in the off season, just catching balls and then running routes as well. You know, I think they're going to do a good job for me. So
0: how good can Trey be?
11: Really good. Mm-hmm. Yeah, he'll be good.
0: Just the speed?
11: He's super fast. He's shifty. You know, he can catch the ball too. So I think he's going to be a weapon for us for sure.
0: The Florida State guys, a couple of them were just bragging on LaWayne McCoy from last year, you know, from them having him. What have you seen with him, and how good can he be?
11: Yeah, LaWayne McCoy, I mean, he's special as well. He moves so smooth. He can get out of breaks really easily. And, you know, he's just a guy that, you know, loves football. He's super athletic. He can catch the ball in any circumstance. So, you know, he's also going to be a weapon. So, you know, I'm just blessed to have some, you know, some great receivers around me, great running backs, tight ends as well. I mean, and then O-line, you know. I mean, you always got to give love to O-line, because they're, I mean, without them, it's not going to be possible. So
0: tight end position is one I want to ask you about. Coach Brohm got here. Everybody talked about tight end. You know, you look at West Kentucky, you look at Purdue, they've had some really big-time tight ends. Mm-hmm. It hasn't been that here yet, but I think this is the best year. Do you, and look, I'm sure you watch tape, and like, is this tight end room really good, first of all, and is, can that be a weapon?
11: Yes, sir. Yeah, I mean, we have two transfer guys for sure that'll be really good, and then you know, Jaleel as well. You know, we're super deep. Like, we can go 12 personnel, we can go 13 personnel, stuff like that, and, you know, have three really good tight ends in the game. And, you know, I've seen nothing but hard work and grit from those guys. So, you know, it's exciting as a quarterback to see those guys just want to go out and work hard. And it's awesome. So
0: For you, you're 6 weeks away. What's going through your mind? What's going through the mind of you as you've got, you know, you'll have a game to prepare for. You've got things to work on still and this and that. What's going through your mind?
11: You know, just not trying to take a day off, you know, just not trying to sit back and be like, okay, like, let's just take a breather here. Just each and every day working on, you know, getting better for Ole Miss, you know, watching more film, getting better on my technique, you know, just different things like that that are going to propel me for the season. So,
0: how much time do you and Brian spend, and I guess the other guys too, on film and trying to get better each day?
11: Yeah, I mean, we try to watch film throughout the day, at least for an hour, you know, just going through and, you know, watching the game, calling out plays, just different things like that, just to kind of get us, you know, just kind of, I guess, verbalize the offense and just kind of see what we see. And, you know, just talking through things, I think it's been awesome for all those quarterbacks. So.
0: You've wanted it. You've thought about it and all that. You're going to be the guy to walk out there. Have you tried not to think about it in that aspect, that, you know what I mean? Like, because there will be some there's nerves for everybody on opening game. But have you tried to not really think about that, or do you think about that?
11: I mean, this is funny. So I actually just had a wedding last weekend, and I was the best man. And I was so nervous just for his wedding. So, I mean, there's going to be some nerves for sure. And, you know, it's also going to be my first game starting. So, you know, there's going to be a lot to play into that. But, you know, I got great pieces around me. I got a great coaching staff that trust me. So I think it's going to be maybe a couple plays where we're kind of getting rolling. And then from there, I'll be ready to go.
0: How was the – I mean, was there a little time in the wedding where – I mean, was it good once you got there? There were no nerves in that, you know, walking up there, were there?
11: It was literally like just when she was walking down the aisle, I'm like, oh, gosh, here it is. And then,
0: you know, wasn't even yours.
11: No, I mean,
0: wait till it's yours, you know?
11: I know, exactly. And then, like, I mean, later, you know, I actually had to give the best man speech, and I was actually – really excited for that. And I'm not someone that loves public speaking either, but like for that opportunity, you know, for my cousin to choose me to be his best man, stuff like that, you know, I kind of embraced it. And, you know, I kind of feel the same way about Louisville, you know, just the coaching staff, you know, choosing me to be their quarterback, you know, I feel like I got to embrace that now. So,
0: well, we wish you the best and we'll talk to you throughout the season.
11: Yes, sir. Thank you.
0: All right. That was Lincoln Keenholz, the Louisville quarterback, back after this ACC kickoff here in Charlotte. On the Louisville First Radio Network.
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0: Back, Jody Dimling here on the R&B Roofing and Remodeling Cardinal Insider as we talk some Louisville sports with you here on the Louisville First Radio Network. We're broadcasting from our Sam Aguiar remote studio today here in Charlotte as the Louisville Cardinals get things going, and the Cardinals are out of here, actually. It's kind of wild. They are already on the road back. We are looking at all the stuff and sorting through all the sound and the things that we've got. There are so many things to talk about, folks. We're going to play the sound. Tomorrow we'll break it down a little bit more, but today we're going to play the sound. And what I want to play now was we heard my interview with Jeff Brohm, my interview with Lincoln Keenholz, and now Jeff Brohm meeting today with the national media, all the TV folks, all the print folks, everybody in that's here, over a couple hundred media members here, and in that podium room, Jeff Brohm meeting with the media. Here's what Coach Brohm had to say today in front of the ACC folks on the podium at the ACC kickoff.
6: Definitely looking forward to getting this season started. It's right around the corner. It's that time of the year in the summer where people are ready for football to get going. And right now I like our football team. I think they worked really hard. They prepared. We've tried to identify some things to work on this offseason that we have not been great at in the past couple years, and we're focusing on those. But to this point, I like where we're at. I think for us, we're one of a few teams that play 11 Power 4 teams in our schedule. We're looking forward to that. We think that's what college football is all about. We open up with Ole Miss in Nashville on a Sunday night in Game 1, which will be a great test for our team to play a team that won 13 games, has a top quarterback coming back and a top running back, and that'll challenge our football team. But it'll be definitely what fans want to see and our players and coaches want to prepare for, so we're excited about that. And then, of course, I think we have a great conference. A lot of parity in our league. Without question, Miami did a tremendous job last year being one play away from winning the title, but I definitely believe that there's great parity in the league, and you've got to come ready to play. You've got to bring your best every week, but we're looking forward to getting that going this season, and we're excited about our football team.
17: Coach, thank you. Your first question will come first row, right side.
18: Coach, Dan Tortora, wakeupcalldt.com, right here for you. So the Louisville Cardinals in your time there have had 9 or more wins in each of the last 3 seasons. It's hard to win in college football. It's hard to sustain winning even more. What are some of those things you've implemented that you feel like have survived the tests of change with players coming in and out? Why does Louisville continue to have that success? What are some of those pillars?
6: Well, I think you have to be willing to adapt and willing to change every year and try to improve your football team no matter what it takes, whether it's young freshmen, whether it's transfers, whether it's retaining a lot of players on your football team. You have to have enough knowledge in your coaching staff to identify that, and you have to have the resources to go out and get the best team you possibly can. Then from there, you've got to coach, and you've got to build a team, and you've got to get guys that are hungry, that want to work, they're willing to compete. I think for us,
19: We have had success in the past 3 years winning big football games. I think we know how to be aggressive in how we attack things. I think our players and coaches respond against good opponents and step up to the challenge, which is not easy to do. And at the same time, we've got to be able to be consistent every week and play to that level and win close games. And that's always a great challenge. But when you play good football teams, you've got to win in the small areas, and you've got to make more plays than they do, and you have to coach well.
20: Coach, left side, also in the first row.
21: Coach Terry Spain with Sports First Media. What excites you the most about this team heading into the season?
19: Well, I think this team is hungry. I think we realize that we've come close in multiple years. I think we've been able to retain some key players and also add some great additions that are coming here with a purpose. And they want to play football at the highest level. For us, with the schedule we have that opportunity to show what we're made of. When you play great opponents, you know, you're normally going to work harder. You're going to prepare more. You're going to put in the work. You're going to build your team. You're going to bond as players. But I think, you know, today's college football, you know, anybody can win. And if our players realize that

0: offensive coordinator from South Alabama. How involved will he be on a week-to-week game plan basis?
1: Well, I like our coaching staff. You know, we have quite a few coaches back that have done a great job for us, and we've added some new pieces as well. With Coach Paul Petrino, me and him have a history. He loves football. He loves to compete. He wants to win. He's familiar with our football team. He has a son there coaching with us as well, who helps with our receivers, does a great job, and Mason Petrino. But Paul's a ton of experience, and we've been together. He knows what he knows our system. He knows our offense. He knows how to get players to work hard, and he has a ton of experience. So I expect him to do great things. He'll be working with our tight ends, and we're excited to have him on board.
2: Coach, left side about the fourth row in the middle.
3: Hello, Owen Hillman at the League Winners. Over the past, you've seemingly taken experienced transfers of the quarterback position, like Tyler Shuck and Jake Plummer. So what impressed you about Lincoln Kienholz, and what qualities have Lincoln Kienholz impressed you to bring him in as your quarterback?
1: Well, we're really excited about Lincoln. I think when you look for quarterback play, you look for guys, in my opinion, that are hungry first, that are willing to put in the work. When we studied Lincoln, we liked what we saw on video. You know, he was highly recruited. He went to a good program. He had to sit for some years. That's not a lot of fun doing that. But at the same time, you learn. And sometimes it's good for you. But I think he knows it's his time now to step up and show what he can do. And that's what he wanted to do. He wanted to go somewhere and get on the field and showcase what he's all about. I think he brings us some dimensions and skills that we have not had before. He's a great athlete. He can run. He can extend plays. He can throw on the run. And he enjoys doing that. I think for us, continuing to improve his play in the pocket and his ability to throw the ball vertically and throw with pressure in your face is always something we always work on with quarterbacks. So we'll continue to do that with him. But he's got all the skills, all the traits you're looking for. He's a great teammate, and I think he's ready for this challenge.
2: Right side, third row.
4: Hi, Coach. Gatsby Good with Clemson Women in Sports Media. You mentioned a little bit earlier that the ACC is super talented, and I agree with that. From coaches to players, you guys are super deep. What would your message be to naysayers who say that the ACC can't compete with the SEC or the Big Ten?
1: Well, I think the proof is in the pudding. You know, the ACC plays more powerful opponents than anyone in the country, so I don't think we're scared to play anybody. I think our record against those conferences last year was above 500. I don't remember exactly what it was. I think our record in bowl games against those opponents was above 500. And I think we have great parity. So I just think in general, if you're asking me, I would love for everyone to play 11 Power 4 teams and other conferences to play each other and the Power 4. Two every year, just so that you see it on the field. But, you know, there are great coaches in our league. There's really great talent. There's talented quarterbacks. There's really good players. So I think, of course, playing each other and is important. And I think the first week we've got a couple interconference games that you'll see LSU and Clemson match up, us and Ole Miss, and that's kind of the proof in the pudding. But I like our conference, and there's great parity, and there's really good football teams.
2: Keep it there on the right. In the second row, they'll go side by side the next two questions.
5: Coach, Brad McGuffin with the Cardinal Companion. You mentioned the Ole Miss game. What goes into preparing for a game or an opener like Ole Miss compared to FCS opponents in the year past?
1: Well, there's a lot that goes into it. You know, originally we were scheduled to play a non-Power 4 team. We made that adjustment. We've added Ole Miss. And I just think it's a great challenge. So what goes into it is you've got to prepare, and you've got to get ready to go, and you've got to step up game one, and there can't be no easing into the season. You have to bring your best. And with Ole Miss, you know, hats off to them winning 13 games, going to the semifinals and barely losing and not going to the championship game was a great run for them. They had a quarterback who stepped up and played tremendous. He's back. They had a running back who was outstanding. He's back, and a lot of other great talent around that and some very good coaches. So for us, our team knows, hey, right off the bat, we've got to play good football. So I think it helps you prepare in the offseason, helps you prepare in the summer. Hopefully we have a great fall camp, but we're looking forward to the challenge.
2: Again, the gentleman now to his right. On the other side. There we go.
6: Hey, Coach. Thomas Christopher of the League Winners. You know, back-to-back-to-back 9-win or more seasons are fantastic, but the conference record declining has kind of dimmed that light. How do you get back on track defeating your conference opponents and putting your team in a position to play for a championship?

0: Well, without question, you want to play as well as you can in the conference, we did. We lost some close games, you have to find a way to win those. And do I think they were good opponents? Yeah, they were. But at the same time, those are games that you need to find a way to win, and we're going to work hard at that. But, to me, you have to bring your best, and you have to play good football. For us, I think there's great parity. So every week you've got to play really good football, or you're not going to win. I think our players understand that. I think we've identified some things we did not do well in those games that maybe could have helped us win. But when you look at it, we've won some close games too. So I just think, every week in college football, for the most part, you've got to play your best football to win, and hopefully we can work hard to be as consistent as we possibly can be.
1: Coach, left side, first row.
2: Alexis Cubitt, Louisville Courier Journal. Jeff, Isaac Brown obviously had some injuries and different things last year. A little careful with him in the spring. What goes into, I guess, just maybe making sure he's ready and not, risking injury heading into this season?
0: Well, we're going to protect him well in camp. He is a great talent. He's a dynamic player. He can score at any time, take it the distance. He's done a great job for us. When we've had him, we won a lot of games. When we lost him last year, we did lose a few. And to me, that's on me. We've got to make sure that we've got a good plan ready. We've got to be, in my opinion, better at throwing the ball vertically up the field, off of play action. Those are things we got to work hard at. We got to utilize all of our players and make sure we're not relying on one. But for Isaac, proving his durability, working hard in the offseason was a goal of his. He's done an excellent job to this point. Yes, we have to make sure we manage him throughout camp and get him his reps and hope that he continues to improve. But, yes, it's important he's healthy in every game. And it's important that we do a good job as coaches of being smart and really taking care of that assessment. But we've got a good running back room. Isaac Brown, you guys have seen him make a lot of plays. Kewan Brown has done some good things. We took Marquise Davis, a transfer from Missouri, that's a really good player. We've got Braxton Jennings back, who stepped in the last game of the year against Kentucky and did a really good job. So that's a good room. We know that we can run the football. We've just got to make sure that we find ways to score more points and be more explosive.
3: All right, that was Jeff Brom today on the podium of the ACC kickoff. We'll return. We're going to hear from Lance Robinson and Clev Lubin on the podium. 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
11: I'm good. How are you?
10: Good. You worked your way around and up to a Power 4 level, and Coach just mentioned, he said, hey, I like where we are, and I like who we have. What do you like about yourself heading into year two here?
11: Everything, you know what I mean? I know the time that I've put in. I know the things I developed through my college career, the places I've been. So I've continued to grow, continue to be in around the right group of people, and I developed a better leader, a better player, and just a better teammate.
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12: 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You had an opportunity to go to the NFL draft last year, but you chose to come back to Louisville. What was the reason why you chose to come back?
11: Definitely just another opportunity. Go out, leave college football, hopefully an ACC championship, and make a big run in the playoffs. That's the ultimate goal, and just bring everybody with me, you know what I mean? Just continue to be a person when I walk into an NFL locker room that I could be a leader, I could be comfortable around new people and adjust to the schemes of playing at that higher level.
1: First row, right side.
13: 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Being from the state of New York, it doesn't always get the love that it deserves. So being from Suffern, just what you can say about New York talent and putting it on the map at Louisville.
11: It's definitely a great thing. For me, like where I went to high school, wasn't many people that always got recruited. So just being able to stay home at my public school and go through the journey that I've been through from going to Army to junior college, now being able to play at a Power 4 level in this conference, play against the best teams. And like Coach Brown said earlier, he wants us to play the best teams. And that's something like you can appreciate as a player, knowing that your coach is going to go out there, schedule the hardest games, and make sure that you have a real chance to be in that position to be in the playoffs and be in the ACC championship, because he's putting you in a situation where you could go out there and win those games and prove who you are as a person and who you are as a program.
1: Clev, left side, fourth row in the middle.
14: Owen Hillman at the League Winners. You spent some time at the United States Military Academy Prep School before joining the Army Black Knights. How has your time around Rest Point and Army helped you grow and strengthen as a person?
11: I feel like that's a big backbone of who I am. Just being around those type of people, being around some of the greatest leaders in America, you learn different leadership skills. You learn things, what to do, what not to do. And I felt like that helped develop me the discipline, because all the hard things you got to do, all the waking up early, going through long days, and just doing it repetitively over and over again has built me to build good habits, be a better leader, and encourage my teammates and affect them in a positive light.
1: Right side, second row.
15: Clev, Brad McGuffin with the Cardinal Companion. You talk about being a leader. What is a goal you have for the defense as a whole this year?
11: Just be the reason we win games, you know what I mean? Just no matter what's going on the other side of the ball, just let everyone know that you guys could trust in us, you guys could believe in us, we're going to go out there. Whether it's a quick turnover, whether it's a three and out, or whether they're on the field for a whole quarter, you know what I mean? Just being able to continue to be there as a unit for this team and for this program to push us to where we need to be. And when you look at all the great teams, whether it's Super Bowl championships or the college football, all the great teams have great D linemen. All the great teams have great offensive linemen. So send that tone in practice between those two groups and making sure that's the standing point that strengthens our team.
1: And we'll spend the last few minutes with Mr. Robinson. If you have questions, please identify yourselves and the agency that you were with, please. We'll take your first question to the right. Lance, second row in the white shirt.
16: Lance, Joshua Garner with Cardinal Companion. A lot of new faces on the offensive line this year, along with a new offensive line coach with Coach Dale Williams. How difficult has that transition been, and how's the gelling process going so far?
17: I can truly say the process hasn't been difficult at all. You know, I commend those guys up front that have come in. You know, they've really brought into the program, you know, and I've took it upon myself to keep the standard the same, you know, keep us as a hard-working group, you know, a physical group up front ready to move the point. And, you know, it's been a smooth, seamless transition. You know, Coach Williams, I'm familiar with him from the 2023 campaign. And, you know, just a familiar face, you know. He's done a great job, you know, implementing some of his techniques and some of his philosophies in the offensive line room. So, you know, I can't wait to see the product that we put on the field this season.
1: We're going to stay right there in the second row.
18: Thomas Christopher of the League Winners. Kind of building off of that, you've played throughout the offensive line throughout your collegiate career. Can you just talk about the importance of that versatility when there's so many moving parts in that room?
17: Yes, as everyone knows, you know, of course, it's a long season, you know, things like injuries happen, you know, different people move around and shift all the time. Being able to play all five positions on the offensive line, you know, that's a big piece on any team. You know, just knowing that you have a guy that can always go in a spot, you know, that you have a need at. And, you know, I take that as a real big responsibility every week, you know, knowing that I could potentially go play somewhere else along the offensive line. So, you know, I'm always prepared. You know, I always prepare myself, you know, for every position. And, you know, I take it as a good thing for sure.
1: Still on the right, this time in the first row.
13: Lance, Dan Tortora, wakeupcalldt.com. You spoke about Dale Williams coming in as the offensive line coach. To go a little bit deeper into just his scheming, his leadership, how he goes about his business, what you like about his style and the way that he kind of brings everything together on the line.
17: Yeah, man, Coach Williams, you know, he's an older guy, laid-back guy, you know. He's a real stickler on details. You know, he's kind of big on simplifying the game for us, you know, making it easy for us so we can play fast, you know, play physical, you know, dominate the line of scrimmage. You know, that's a real big thing with him. He wants to see you put the opposing defender on his back, you know, just instilling that mentality into us, you know, having us ready to go dominate every rep.
1: We're going to go up the center aisle to the left. We're going to go to Dominic there in the green shirt.
19: Dominic Petrillo, unaffiliated. You talked about keeping the standard high for the offensive line, even with the new transfers coming in, and that's your standard. What message do you want to send to Isaiah Brown, the rest of the running backs, and to Lincoln about how you're going to make life easier for them?
17: Yeah, well, Isaac and Lincoln, you know, I just want them to know, you know, genuinely from my heart that, you know, they have nothing to worry about. You know, you have a group of protectors out there on the field, you know, ready to let a life on the line that's really front line about what's going on in the Louisville football program. You know, every single offensive lineman that would take a snap on the field this year is definitely willing to, you know, go all out and leave it all out on the field, exert extreme amounts of energy, just being physical, flying around, being dominant, being violent. You know, it's going to be fun. They have nothing to worry about for sure.
3: All right, that was Clev Lubin and Lance Robinson today talking at the ACC kickoff. And again, the Cardinals of Louisville back at the podium. We're back at the podium now. They're probably already back in Louisville. We're still here in Charlotte. One more day of the ACC kickoff tomorrow. The final teams will be here tomorrow. Wake Forest will be here tomorrow along with SMU, Pittsburgh, Duke, in North Carolina. So those are the teams that will be here tomorrow. That's going to do it for us tonight, folks, here on the R&B Roofing and Remodeling Cardinal Insider. It has been a fun time to be here. Excited for the future of this football season. Can't wait to get things going. We'll have more talk of football tomorrow night on the Louisville First Radio Network.
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24: 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Fun first hour. Maybe not a fun first segment of the show. At least not fun for Ryan Gold. We broke down the NFL suspending one of the members of the Arizona Cardinals front office, their director of college scouting, suspending him indefinitely for violating the league's gambling policy and leaking draft picks prior to the picks being made back in April. That was breaking news right before the show started, so we talked about that. And then it's Friday night, and the second half of baseball begins for everybody. We got a loaded slate, so Cordell and I were going through some of the big games and the big series this weekend, and then we went streaking last segment. So talking text line to join the show, 310-840-4910. Again, that's 310-840-4910. 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All right, Cordell, we got baseball back here in the second half. And these last couple of days, I was thinking, because I missed baseball. And I don't want to take for granted. It reminded me not to take baseball for granted in the first place. You know, you get just a couple of days off. I know we had that Mets-Phillies game yesterday, so technically Wednesday was the only day this week where we didn't have something. We had the Home Run Derby Monday, which I thought was awesome. The All-Star game on Tuesday stunk. It was terrible. But at least it was something. And so I don't want to take for granted this second half of the season, especially now. We're getting closer and closer. It's mid-July. We've only got about, 70 games left here in the season for everybody. I mean, less than that, honestly. Way less than that. I mean, everybody's played at least 95 games. So we've got less than 70 games. Mm-hmm. And we got that looming CBA deadline at December 1st. And it feels like we haven't really bridged the gap whatsoever between the owners and the Major League Baseball Players Association. A lot of people speculating on a lockout. I feel pretty confident there is going to be a lockout. And I'm really concerned, and I have been for months, that we're going to have several games taken off the season next year if the owners and the Players Association can't come to an agreement before March, obviously before April, especially with Major League Baseball rolling out opening day on March 24th. That gives you even less time to get a deal done than you would have in normal years. So You know, second half's about to begin, but there is that dark cloud hanging above. It's not the smoky haze of the wildfire smoke that is hanging over a lot of skies in major cities in the Midwest and the Northeast right now. It's the fact that after the next couple months of baseball, there's still a pretty decent chance that there is no baseball in 2027. Cordell, did you think about the impending possible lockout at all over the last couple of days?
0: Well, I've kind of had to, you know, because of the team that I talk about here in Baltimore with the Orioles. Orioles are one of the many teams in the American League with the trade deadline vastly approaching on August 3rd, where you're starting to think about, okay, who's going to remain, who could be moved out. And when you start thinking about that, you're thinking, you're looking at some of the contract situations for some of these guys. So you look at some of your rentals like Taylor Ward, or even certain guys like Adley Rutschman, who next year is his last year of team control. And like you said, next year is kind of up for grabs right now. So it's been a big talking point, at least here in Baltimore, and about what are the Orioles going to do with Adley Rutschman. Could he stay? Could he be traded? And even when you talk about Mike Elias and his job security with the Orioles, all of that gets talked about with the idea of a pending lockout coming in 27. And how does that impact all of those decisions for the Orioles? And that's just for them. So I'm sure it's a lot of other teams that are in those same type of spots that are having to make some decisions based off of this pending lockout. Now, we just saw Chase Burns get a contract extension, yesterday. So, you know, we've seen quite a few young guys this year get some extensions. How much does a lockout play into that? I'm not sure. But yeah, I mean, I think it's definitely on people's minds. And for me, look, I've been watching a lot of baseball this year. And over the last couple of weeks, one thing that has stuck out to me, and I even saw some during All-Star break as well, they're running commercials. I don't know if you've seen this. They have commercials for, it's almost like, I don't know, like it says if somebody's running for office or something. Like they're really running campaign ad type commercials for a salary cap. That's what Major League Baseball is running. So they're in the commercials. They have all these different man on the street type interview clips of them talking to fans on the street and fans saying that they want an even playing field and how some of the other major teams have salary caps and stuff like that. So that kind of raised my eyebrow a little bit, but it also kind of made me say to myself internally, this could get ugly. This could get ugly, because now with commercials like that, you're essentially starting to negotiate in the public. And that has been a big talking point that I've heard a lot of, you know, major league front office guys, owners, size, the league side of people who talk about is that all these fans want a salary cap. I'm not so sure that that's what all the fans want. Maybe I should speak for myself, but I've not once come out of my mouth and said I want Major League Baseball to have a salary cap. Would I like there to maybe be a floor? Sure, because I think we can all agree one of the big issues is that you've got a handful of teams that are willing to spend an unlimited amount of money, and you've got some teams that are just not really willing to spend at all. So I think it's more so about kind of closing that gap and maybe forcing some of those teams to actually put a little more financial effort into their off seasons and building their teams and not allowing it to be so easy for some of these big dogs with these deep pockets who are probably going to get these guys anyway, but to kind of they've made it so easy for the Dodgers to continue to do what they do, the Yankees to do what they do. And look, spending money doesn't always result in championships. There are multiple ways to skin a cat, but in Major League Baseball, typically the teams that spend usually are the teams that win. So if we could find ways for some of these teams that have gotten real, now I say that, and the Tampa Bay Rays are one of the lower spending teams in baseball usually, and look at what they do. They find ways to win. It hasn't resulted in a World Series, but they do find ways to consistently be one of the better teams in the American League. I don't know if folks, I still don't sit here today and say that I expect the salary cap to actually happen. I do think a lockout in some sort of form happens. But yeah, I have no type of optimism right now that they're going to be able to avoid that lockout. I do think we'll get there. How much of the season we miss, I'm not sure just yet.
24: Yeah, 310-840-4910, the number to join the show. You want to call, you want to text regarding your optimism or pessimism about how many baseball games, if any, get played in 2027, and your thoughts on how, what the solution would be. It's going to be a salary cap, and it's got to be a salary floor. If there is a cap, there better be a floor, Cordell, because I just hate, all the time, you know, Rob Manfred, he spoke with Bruce Meyer, the executive director of the Players Association on Tuesday, as they normally do, their annual Q&A session with the Baseball Writers Association of America. And of course, right, like you said, they're doing like man on the street campaign ads for asking fans, oh, what's the biggest issue? Oh, it's the fact that the little teams can't win, and only the Dodgers who spend all this money, and the Yankees who spend all this money. It's like, that's only part of the problem. How about the fact that so many of these franchises refuse to spend money? I mean, Cordell, you've heard it firsthand yourself with the former owners of the Orioles basically talking about, well, there's no way we're going to keep that core together when Rutschman and Gunnar Henderson had that incredible season a couple of years ago because they just flat out do not want to pay those guys. Now, can teams like the Orioles and the Pirates and the Marlins and the Brewers, can they afford to have a $300 million payroll? No, absolutely not. They can't. But to see some of these teams blatantly refuse to spend money, roll out payrolls that are under $100 million, and then basically say, well, there's no way we can compete. It's because you have a lot of cheap owners leading a lot of these teams that just want the revenue stream kickback, the shared revenue that they're going to get from the teams like the Yankees and the Mets and the Cubs and all these bigger teams, and they want the trickle-down effect. That's what they want, and they want to build a team that's just good enough to sell some tickets, get their shared revenue, make a profit, and call it a day. They actually have no real interest in winning. Same with John Fisher, that loser of the A's. Well, but now hey, he's going to get to have his big, beautiful stadium in Vegas now, paid a lot by taxpayer money, so I'm sure he's happy. So again, if you want a salary cap, there better be a salary floor. And I know Major League Baseball's initial proposal was a floor that was actually pretty damn high, $171 million. Here's the thing. The cap was embarrassingly low, $245 million. You can't have that. The cap's got to be probably $285 million. If I had to give you a number here, and I feel like I've, you know, the couple of times we've talked about this over the last few months, I feel like I've stayed pretty much within the margins, you know, a couple million here or there on a floor and a cap. I'd be fine with a salary floor of $150 million. But like you've got to let teams that have the money, want to spend the money, want to win, be able to do that. And so the biggest thing with the Dodgers is the deferred contracts. You've probably got to get rid of that, or you've got to put a limit on it. The fact that they were able to give Shohei Ohtani defer $70 million freaking dollars every year, basically for the next 10 years, that should have never been allowed. That's got to get tweaked to a certain degree. But the other thing for me, it's going to come down to a cap in the floor. We know the Players Association want no part of a salary cap. And that's why I think it still has to be somewhat, it's got to be way higher than what Major League Baseball's initial proposal would be. And I think the salary floor, if you're going to force teams to spend money, I think $150 million is a fair number. You know, it's all about continuing to get players paid what they deserve, where baseball viewership continues to go up, continues to rise, and it just feels like baseball has not really caught up there in terms of how they view their biggest product, which is their players. And I hate the competitive balance argument of it because, you know, you look at some of the best teams this year, and there's some of the teams that spend the fewest. And that's what Bruce Meyer said. He goes, the fact of the matter is baseball has been competitive, has a better competitive balance than the cap sports. That was his quote, and I agree to a certain extent. You know, cap sports certainly don't guarantee competitive balance. Look at the Chiefs. Look at the Patriots. Look at the Oklahoma City Thunder, and even then, they didn't even win a title this past year. So it doesn't – just because you want to cry competitive balance because teams are allowed to spend whatever they want, The other end of that spectrum, teams not spending enough, for me, is as big of an issue.
0: Yeah, I think that's really the biggest issue, is that a lot of the cheap owners have been able to kind of build their pockets up and not invest in the product. And that's unfortunate, because the fans are the ones that suffer. I mean, you mentioned a couple of those teams. You could throw teams like the Rockies in there, and I know they have new ownership now, and they're hoping that they'll be able to kind of jump in there and start spending more money as well. But I think that's the biggest thing. It's so tough to – in baseball, I think baseball is the toughest sport to be a rebuilding team in. You typically don't see a lot of successful rebuilds in a 3 to 5 year span in baseball. As we're watching a team in the White Sox who were literally one of the worst teams in all of baseball, had the worst record in baseball history. They abandoned their rebuild process and essentially restarted all over again. And now it's working out for them. But you just don't know. The Orioles, just a couple of years ago, won the division, win 100-plus games in 2023. They've yet to win a playoff game. And they're one of those teams that's on the outside looking in under 500 right now. So even when you think you have that core in baseball, you could not. It could still not result in wins. There are plenty of young, good players around the league that aren't on winning teams. And so I do think it's made it so that at least in baseball, you have to have elite stars. You have to have guys that are on those big money deals and are obviously playing up to those contracts, because you could also be the Angels, where you had a Mike Trout, you had Shohei Ohtani, and you still didn't even sniff the playoffs for other reasons, for guys just not performing. Obviously, injuries played a big part in that as well. But I just think the easy answer is to say salary cap, just because that's something that the league has been pushing for forever. And the Players Association has, to their credit, dug their boots into the ground and have stood firm on that. And I don't think that's going to change now. I haven't been given any sort of signal that the Players Association is prepared to bend the knee to this whole salary cap situation. I think they're ready to ride this thing out as far as they have to. And I think eventually the owners, they're going to blink. They know that this isn't going to get passed, and they're going to figure something else out. But I would be absolutely shocked if Major League Baseball ends up going with the salary cap.
24: I think they're going to have to, honestly. They're gonna continue to die on that sword. But I think if you have the cap high enough, then it's like, okay, there's only, you know, again, let's look at MLB's salary cap this year. Let's take a look here at the highest spending teams. And I think a lot of this spot track, I don't think they take into account the tax, the luxury tax that you have to pay for going over. So the Mets is $328 million. The Dodgers, $301 million. Yankees, $292. Blue Jays, $282. Phillies, $281. Put the salary cap at $300 million. Put it at $300 million. You only have two teams going over. It's the Mets and the Dodgers. And the Dodgers are over by $1 million. Put it at $300 million. If nothing, the worst case scenario for the owners, I would be fine if it's at 285, but you got to make that floor bigger than around 150. And think about how many teams are under 150 right now, a third of the league. Mm-hmm. The Brewers spent $137 million. That's the 19th highest payroll. You go down to dead last, Cleveland, $74 million. That's a freaking joke. That is an absolute joke for a team that's in a somewhat, that's in a major city. I know it's not New York, it's not LA, it's not Dallas, not Chicago. Cleveland, you only can afford to spend $74 million on a roster. The Marlins at 81, the White Sox at 90, the Nationals 93. I mean, the Cardinals stripped down the entire team. They're still spending $94 million. So that cap's got that floor, to me, is what's most important. That's got to be at least 150. And then put the cap at 300, man. And you've only got to worry about two teams right now that are going over that, and I feel like we can find some freaking common ground. I know the players want nothing to do with a cap, but if it's high enough, then I feel like that's the best chance that we have of coming to an agreement. 310-840-4910. We will get to your calls and your texts when we come back. And also, here's the theme. Start of the second half. Yesterday, it was Brad and I's boldest predictions of the second half. Today, Cordell and I, we're going to rank the top 12 teams in baseball right now. Not even, regardless of record, which will play a little bit of a factor, obviously. 12 teams make the postseason. We're going to rank the top 12 teams regardless of the league when we return. He's Cordell Woodland filling in for Brad Evans. I'm Pat Boyle. 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
1: Did y'all boys not get the memo? Welcome on back. 340-840-4910 is the number to join the show. I'm Pat Boyle. He's Cordell Woodland filling in for Brad Evans. This is BetMGM Tonight. All right, let's get you an early score. It feels good. A little baseball scoreboard update. I don't even think there's a single run that's been on the board yet today in any of the evening games, but screw it. We got Dodgers-Yankees scoreless at the top of the second. Gerrit Cole and Sasaki, I believe, both had 1-2-3 innings. Rays have the bases loaded with two outs in the top of the first against the Red Sox. That game is scoreless, and the Sox, they play in a doubleheader today. Boston beat the snot out of Tampa Bay earlier in game one of their doubleheader, 10-0 at Fenway. So Rays trying to answer the bell and get off the mat. They've got the bases juiced with two outs here. White Sox and the Blue Jays scoreless in the bottom of the first. And then Rangers and the Braves, Chris Sale on the mound for the ATL. They are scoreless in the bottom of the first as well. Cordell, we got the second half starting tonight. Why don't we go ahead and rank the top 12 teams in baseball right now? Why don't we do, we can wrap, you know, probably 30 seconds, 30 to 45 seconds for each team, for each of us here. We'll go tit for tat. So you give me your number 12, I'll give you my number 12, and we'll work our way all the way up to number one. So without further ado, who do you have at number 12?
2: Yeah, number 12, I'm going with the, going in the National League. I'm going with the Pirates. This is a team that intrigues me for multiple reasons, and it's not just because of Paul Skenes, but this is actually a lineup that has multiple guys, especially in that top four or five spots, that could really, take over a series for you. We just saw Valdez do it for them over the weekend going into the All-Star break, and that's one of their young bats up there helping them now. But on any given day, it could be a guy like Brian Reynolds. It could be Ryan O'Hearn. You know, they have multiple guys that could beat you in that lineup. I do think their starting pitching is good enough. They're starting to give guys like Paul Skenes more run support. So I'm going to put the Pirates in at number 12 on this list.
1: Okay, I like that. And I got the Pirates coming up very shortly. So I'm in very much agreement with that. At number 12, I got the Mariners, and look, I can't quit this team. I love their pitching staff, and you know they're right now 48-49 coming out of the break. I think they've lost six of their last seven going into the break, but I love me some Logan Gilbert, love me some George Kirby. Brian Woo's having a bit of a mediocre year compared to what we normally see out of him. Luis Castillo hasn't been very good, and I know he was injured for a little bit as well. His ERA is near five, although I believe last couple of starts, he's been decent. His last start going into the break wasn't that great. But, I mean, look, that starting five over the course of a full season, it should be one of the best rotations in baseball. So it comes down to, can Big Dumper get going after his record-setting year last year? He had the big oblique strain. He's been god-awful. Josh Naylor and Rosarena are carrying the water for this team. Cole Young's having a breakout season. J-Rod, I still don't know why he's considered one of the most, like the biggest superstars in baseball. I got to be honest, I think he's overrated. I think he's completely overrated. He has not hit higher than 275 in each of the last four seasons, hasn't had an OPS of higher than 820. If the Mariners are going to finally break through, get to the postseason, I know they got to the ALCS last year, that should be the goal for them, to get back this year. That lineup has to step up and produce. I'm still hanging on to my belief that they're a playoff team. Maybe we haven't seen the best of them just yet, especially after what they did last year. Mariners are 12 for me. Cordell, who do you got at 11?
2: Yeah, at 11, stick with the National League. Spoiler alert, most of this list is going to be National League teams because the AL has just been so bad this year. Yeah. But at 11, I'm going in the National League East. I'm going with the Marlins. And we talked about them a little earlier. The top part of their lineup really intrigues me. Guys really hitting for average. They find a way to score runs, and they find a way to not allow you to score a lot of runs, mainly due to the top part of their rotations. Sandy has been out of this world this year. Max Meyer, how good has he been for the Marlins this year? And Yuri Perez, he isn't as good as those two guys, but he's been a reliable starting option for them as well. It's been tough to really put crooked numbers up on the scoreboard per inning against those guys. So I like what the Marlins are doing. They don't wow you. They don't wow you, but they stay in these games and they get that big sixth or seventh inning here or there. They can definitely explode for runs every now and then. I don't know if there's anything that's necessary, again, that wows me about that team, but in terms of like playing complementary baseball, they're one of those teams that does it.
1: They do. They absolutely do. And, you know, again, we were talking about them before, their lineup. They got a bunch of guys. Otto Lopez, highest batting average in baseball, hitting over 300. Their whole lineup, it feels like guys are between 265 and 320. Like, it's absurd. And that pitching staff you mentioned has been rock solid. I got them a little bit higher on my list. I got the Pirates, though, at 11. If you told me that Paul Skenes had an ERA of 3.57, I would say, well, the Pirates probably stink because that's a terrible year for him. They're 50-47. They're three games over 500. They're right in the mix in the wild card. And Braxton Ashcraft, who's one of the best strikeout artists in baseball, and I'll never forget that because Combs pulled him out of his rear end when we did the list a couple of weeks ago. And here's the thing, too. Bubba Chandler. Mitch Keller's also had a really bad year. His ERA is over 5, and they've been, you know, basically having him I lost my train of thought. Yeah, Mitch Keller's been having a terrible year. His ERA is over 5, and yet the Pirates are three games over 500. It's because their lineup is great. Their lineup is awesome. Brandon Lau is looking like he did when he was in Tampa Bay. His OPS is over 800. You mentioned O'Hearn when you talked about them. You mentioned Brian Reynolds. All these guys that are just, you know, they're above average with their OPS. They're driving in runs. They might strike out a lot at times, but damn, these guys know how to hit the gaps, and they've got some incredibly young, exciting players on this team. I think it's only a matter of time before Connor Griffin turns into an absolute superstar. His average is up at 276, so he's hitting for contact. Yeah, the Pirates, they're hanging around, man. They're hanging around, and it feels like they haven't even played their best baseball consistently, haven't even gotten their best years from some of their best players, Paul Skenes included. So the fact that they're three games over 500 feels like if they get hot and they start firing on all cylinders, I mean, this team could win 90 games this year. I'm just going to say it. So I agree with you. I think the Pirates are very, very solid team. I got them at number 11. All right, on to the top 10. Cordell, who do you have?
2: All right, at number 10, and look, I actually had to pull this team down a little bit because of some of the injury updates that you gave earlier in the show, but I'm going with the Yankees. The Yankees, they're sliding
1: Yankees
2: for me, man.
1: 10.
2: They're at 10 for me right now, and I think that's how much Aaron Judge means to this team. If you had told me that, you know, and look, Schlittler has been really good, and I got to be careful how I say his name so nobody has to hit the dump button. Got to take my time. But he's been really good. But Gerrit Cole's been up and down. We talked about that since he's come back. They haven't been the Bronx Bombers on a consistent enough basis for me. Their offense can kind of flatline, and I don't like the way that I don't like what I've seen from them when they go up against some of the, and it ain't many, but some of the better teams in the American League recently, especially without Judge. So once they get healthier, this is a team that could easily move up into the top five. But I got to see how they look in this second half of the season over these next couple of series while they're still trying to get some of these guys back. They just don't look like a team that I can trust right now.
1: Damn, that's you're killing me putting them at 10. All right, it's your list. It's your list. Yankees at 10 because of the injuries. I understand it. I don't like it. I don't like it, Cordell. All right, I got the White Sox at 10. You know, we talked about them before again. They continue to surprise. And Munetaka Murakami goes down with a hamstring strain. He's missed the last 25 games, and they just keep winning baseball games. You know, he's the power phenom at OPS over 900. But how about the year Miguel Vargas is having? You picked him. Somebody picked him for Let's Go Streaking tonight. I think it was Lee picked him. Yeah, he's what the Dodgers thought they had. Over 20 homers, nearly 60 RBIs. He's leading them. Colson Montgomery, not having the big breakout year I expected him to have, but a solid batting lineup, 1 through 9. And then you look at the rotation. And again, not a lot of household names. Sean Burke, Davis Martin, And how about the corpse of Eric Fetty? Yeah, I feel like that guy has been on 8 different major league teams in the last 8 years, and yet he's given them quality innings. Anthony Kay, when he pitches at home, is good, and their bullpen's been solid. So they're 5 games above 500. I still keep asking myself, how are they doing it? Well, they're doing it one way or another. I got the White Sox at 10. All right, number 9, Cordell, who's your 9th best team in baseball right now?
2: Number 9, I'm sticking with the American League, going out to Cleveland. I'm going with the Guardians at 9. It's something about the Guardians, and I will admit, over the last maybe 2 to 3 years, I've had this soft spot for them. I just like the way that they play. It's something about the way they play. They're so pesky. They fight it in every at bat. And this year, their rotation has been one of the better rotations in baseball. Gavin Williams has been phenomenal. Tanner Bobby has been great. Parker Messick, how good has he been throughout the year? I mean, it just feels like all of the guys that they trot out there to start these guys, to start these games, whether it's Cantillo, any of them, Sassoni, they give them a chance. And that's with them dealing with some injuries. You know, Jose Ramirez, he hasn't necessarily been able to be as available as he'd like to be. They're not a power team. They really have never truly been one of the more power teams in baseball. But again, they fight and make you work every at bat. There's a philosophy with them that's putting the ball in play and making the other team in play and making the other team play defense. They do that better than anybody. They run the bases well. You look at their lineup that they trot out there sometimes, and you're wondering how they're going to score runs, and they might score 6 on that day. They are just a tough team to beat. So I'll put them just ahead of the Yankees at 9.
1: Even crazier than putting the Yankees at 10 is putting the Guardians at 9. But okay. All right, Cordell, it's your list. I got the Red Sox at 9, and you would have had to slap the taste out of my mouth if we made this 3 weeks ago when they were 14 games under 500, and here they are. They've won 14 out of their last 16, 9 in a row going into the All-Star break. They fired Alex Cora after a brutal start. I never would have thought they would have rebounded like this, but Wilson Contreras having one of the greatest seasons of his career. Masataka Yoshida's hitting the cover off the ball. They're just getting production from all up and down the lineup. And then you look at the pitching staff here. I mean, Sonny Gray has been phenomenal. He's in the Cy Young conversation. Connelly Early was just a young lefty with a lot of potential last year. He's blossomed into a tremendous starter. Ranger Suarez as well. And again, you know, they're doing all of this with Garrett Crochet right now on the injured list. And it's incredible, that there's still no timetable for him yet to throw. That was the update I was looking for that came down here today. So imagine doing all of this, rebounding, being that hot without Garrett Crochet, one of the best pitchers in baseball. It's absurd. I don't know how they're doing it. I don't know how long it's going to continue. But for now, I have to have the Red Sox in the top 10. I got them at number 9. All right, Cordell, on to the top 8. Where are you at?
2: I'm at 8. I'm going to Chicago. I'm going with the White Sox. I talked about how optimistic I am with this team this year. They are the good story, and is primarily due to that lineup, man. They mash. They put up runs, and then they have some of these crazy comebacks that you've seen throughout the year so far in some of these high-scoring games. I trust them. And you get into what I like to call hitting season right now, where the weather's heating up, the ball is starting to fly. These games are going to become more and more high scoring. And when it gets to that realm, I think that's their wheelhouse right now. I don't think they're afraid to score north of 7 runs if they have to. They're able to do it. We've seen them in some of these tight games in the late 7, 8, 9 high leverage situations, and they come through. So

0: Liam Hicks, their catcher, is hitting 290, and he leads the team with 58 RBIs. The story of Otto Lopez, leading baseball with a 334 batting average. Owen Casey has been is turning into a star for them. Heriberto Hernandez is a guy that in the last couple of weeks is just absolutely mashing. And then the pitching staff, Alcantara, solid. Max Meyer, awesome. Yuri Perez, great, and still being limited. Guy should have had a chance to throw a perfect game. And their bullpen is solid. So, you know, we're talking about the Braves, and all of a sudden it was everybody else. Then it was the Phillies clawed their way back from the dead. And here are the Marlins now threatening in that division as well. So I got the Marlins at 8. On to number 7. Cordell, who do you have?
1: Yeah, number 7. I'm back in the National League. I'm going with the St. Louis Cardinals. The Cardinals, man, they were a team that wasn't even on my radar, really, coming into this season. And that's primarily because I didn't expect Jordan Walker to have a career year. And what a week it's been for him, winning the Home Run Derby in fantastic fashion. That was just, you talked about the Derby being exciting earlier. It absolutely was. But Jordan Walker has been phenomenal this year. J.J. Weatherholt has been great. That lineup, man, they can score runs. They're solid defensively. I forget who it was I was talking about earlier. I think the Marlins, that they just play complimentary baseball. That's how I feel about this Cardinals team. Their pitching isn't nothing to write home about, especially their starting pitching, but their quality. They give you depth. They're not out there getting rocked every single night, and they give these guys a chance. And I just think they have enough clutch bats in their lineup. They play good enough defense as well. I just think the Cardinals are a well put together team right now. Not one of the more expensive teams in all of baseball, but still a team that plays complimentary baseball and honestly has kept them afloat so far, especially in that tough Central division.
0: All of the goodwill you built up with producer Brandon Combs and VP Monty by hyping up PCA, that might have just gotten flushed down the drain because you put the Cardinals in the top 7 of baseball right now. I'm going with the Phillies at number 7. Again, another team that has clawed their way back from the dead. They fire Rob Thompson after a 9-19 start, and Donnie Baseball has resurrected them. Schwarber's having another hell of a season. He's going to hit 45 bombs, probably 50. Harper is having an okay year. I still think it's a long year. There's time for him to get hot and get that average up over 280, get that OPS up over 900. Still a decent year. Not a great year by his standards. Brandon Marsh, an all-star, was hitting 300 just going out of the, you know, going into yesterday. And you look at the pitching staff. Christopher Sanchez was unhittable for basically a month and a half. Jesus Luzardo has been super solid for them. Wheeler has been dominant. And I know he was banged up for a little bit. So the biggest thing for the Phillies is the bullpen and hitting with runners in scoring position come October. But it feels like they've already back from the dead. They got a second lease on life here in this season. And, you know, we talked about them going into the year as one of the contenders, and it feels like they're finally living up to that. All right, we'll hit our top 6 when we come back. 310-840-4910. If you want to get in the conversation, Cordell Woodland and myself, Pat Boyle, ranking the top 12 teams in baseball right now as the second half is underway tonight for everybody. 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
1: All right, welcome on back. BetMGM, the Night Westwood One Sports. I'm Pat Boyle, East Cordell Woodland, filling in for Brad Evans. Phone number to join the show, 310-840-4910. We're ranking the 12 best teams in baseball right now. We're on to our top six. Cordell, who do you have at six?
2: Yeah, at six, I'm in the National League again in Chicago for the other Chicago team, the Chicago Cubs. And look, I'm really leaning on this offense. The fact that they're so good at home, the fact that they've got one of the hotter players in all of baseball in PCA right now, I just think that that lineup can get them by. Their rotation isn't great, but at home, they're a tough team to beat. It's only getting hotter. That wind's going to keep blowing out. They're going to keep taking advantage of it. Give me the Cubs at six.
1: Yeah, I got the Cubs right there at six as well. You mentioned PCA. He's second in the MVP race behind Ohtani. He's having an incredible year. OPS over 900. He's in the 2020 club, probably going to be in the 30-30 club. Dansby Swanson leads the team in RBIs. I think he got all 58 of those in like a four-game span. Other than that, he's been pretty terrible. But their offense is incredible, especially at home. Michael Busch, Seiya Suzuki, all having great years. So, yeah, I'm right there with you. The Cubbies at number six. All right, on to the top five. Cordell, what do you have?
2: Yeah, number five, I'm in Philly, man. I'm riding with the Phillies right now. Give me Schwarber every day of the week, dude. I could watch him hit a baseball every single day. In fact, I do most times. But him with Trey Turner and Brandon Marsh is having such a really good year. And you talked about Harper, and Harper hasn't been, you know, MVP-esque, but I don't know that he has necessarily had to be with how good the rest of the guys around him have been. And Sanchez has been so good. They've got a really good 1-2 punch with him and Zach Wheeler right now. I think Lizardo's been good enough. Like, I trust that Phillies team, and they got better after firing their manager. So now they've got Don Mattingly out there doing a thing. And, man, this Phillies team, they've been one of the more explosive offenses in all of baseball.
1: Yes, they have. Number five for me is the Tampa Bay Rays. You're not going to find a better trio in a lineup right now than Junior Caminero, Yandy Diaz, and Jonathan Aranda. All three guys with at least 55 RBIs, and they've got a combined 55 home runs between the three of them. The lowest OPS is Aranda's 859. They mash on a nightly basis, and then the rotation. Nick Martinez, this guy was out of baseball a couple of years ago. Now he's got one of the lowest ERAs in the American League. Rasmussen's been great. McClanahan looks back to vintage form. They're a tough team to beat, man, and that Trop is a dump, but damn, they are a great, great baseball team. All right, Cordell, number four, who do you have?
2: Number four, I have the team you just talked about, the Tampa Bay Rays. I mean, for all the reasons you mentioned, that lineup, man, especially at the top, they've got some of the best hitters in all of baseball. And then we'll see Caminero obviously getting hit in the All-Star game. You don't love that. There's got to be a special type of penalty for pitchers that hit a batter in the All-Star game. That just cannot happen. But Junior has just been so good this year, man. He hits the ball so well. And Yandy, Aranda, I mean, they've been fantastic. And look, I love Cedric Mullins, but Cedric Mullins has been a huge offensive liability for them. They still have him hitting in the heart of their order, and it hasn't impacted anything. You talked about the pitchers, Martinez, Rasmussen, McClanahan. They've been great. And this experiment that they've been doing with Griffin Jacks, it seems to be working for them, and they know when to go and get these openers, and they've transitioned a lot of bullpen guys into starters. It just feels like everything that the Rays do typically works, at least during the regular season.
1: Yeah, it does. All right, number four for me, I got the Braves, and they're still hurting right now a little bit, still missing some key guys in the rotation, still missing Ronald Acuna, but Matt Olson raking, Michael Harris raking, Mauricio Dubon, Ozzy Albies, Drake Bolt, like the guys that they need to step up. They step up. They've been stepping up. And then you got Chris Sale, once again, pitching like a Cy Young candidate, pitching like he's one of the best in baseball. The rest of the rotation, solid, solid enough to hold down the fort for a lot of the injuries they have. Give me the Braves at number four. All right, on to the top three. Cordell, who do you have at three?
2: At three, I have the team you just talked about again, the Atlanta Braves. I mean, this is a team that's one of the best in all of baseball. They have one of the more complete rosters, as you mentioned. Matt Olson, one of the best offensive players and all of baseball, and they have a couple of those types of guys. It just feels like there's no let up in their lineup at all. You get to the pitching, Chris Sale spearheads that. When you've got a bona fide top end of the rotation guy, you always have a chance. Everybody else in that rotation, they're kind of chasing what Sale has been able to do this year, but that's usually the case. But it's that offense that gives you all the optimism around that Braves team.
1: Yes, it is. All right, I'll give you my number three, and we'll complete our top two when we return, and then we'll also talk World Cup final. Spain-Argentina on Sunday. What is on the line for the GOAT, Leo Messi? What else does he even have to prove? We'll talk some soccer when we come back. Get you set for the World Cup final on Sunday. He's Cornell Woodland filling in for Brad Evans. I'm Pat Boyle. The phone number to join the show is 310-840-4910. You could call, you could text 310-840-4910. 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
1: 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I'm Pat Boyle. I got Cordell Woodland with me tonight. 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Talking text line to join the show, 310-840-4910. We are about to finish off our ranking of the best 12 teams in all of baseball right now. Second half officially underway for everybody, all 30 teams in baseball tonight. We'll get you another scoreboard update here coming up in a bit. But again, the number to join the show is 310-840-4910. All right, so when we last left off, I am at number three. Just to give you guys, in case you're just joining us here, a glimpse of where we're at so far. From 12 all the way up Cordell's list, he's got the Pirates, the Marlins, the Yankees at 10, the Guardians at 9, White Sox, Cardinals, Cubbies at 6, Phillies at 5, Rays at 4, and the Braves at 3. Yours truly, Pat Boyle, from 12 up to number 4, I got the Mariners, the Pirates, White Sox, Red Sox, Marlins at 8, Phillies at 7, Cubbies, Rays at 5, and the Braves at 4. Our lists are looking more and more familiar as we get near the top. But, man, Cordell, I cannot believe you disrespected my Yankees like that. I understand the injuries to Aaron Judge, and he might not be back for at least several weeks, maybe a month. It's looking like, if you had to take a guesstimate, they haven't really put a timetable on him after they got imaging done on his fractured rib. It's healed, but they're not going to be starting him on any baseball activities just yet, so I get it. Rodon right now on the injured list. Max Fried should be coming back here in short order. Same with Clark Schmidt, going to make his season debut soon. Look, I think all of that is a positive, is the reason why I still have the Yankees at number three. Not only, even when they're healthy, they go into their June swoon where they're terrible and they can't really beat anybody, any teams that are above 500. And so at one point this year, the Yankees, they were 45-27. They were 18 games above 500. Since then, they are 9-15. And Judge is hurt. Rodon is hurt. Fried's been hurt. Stan's been hurt the entire year, and they're still 12 games over 500. They're only a couple of games, 2.5 games back of the Tampa Bay Rays in the AL East. I think that's a win. I think that's a testament to just how dangerous this team will be when they get healthy and when they get whole. And I know part of the exercise is ranking the top 12 teams right now, but Cordell, I can't ignore how good the Yankees have actually been considering all these injuries. Benny Barrels, Rice Baby, he's an MVP candidate. 29 bombs, 68 ribbies at the break. He's got an OPS of nearly 1,000. Bellinger's having a solid season. Goldschmidt, the ageless Paul Goldschmidt's been great. You know, Trent Grisham continues to have a heater every now and then, and then he'll go, it feels like, hitless for like 6-7 games in a row. But, you know, he's got a 757 OPS. He's got over 40 RBIs. So you got guys contributing. And then this rotation, Gerrit Cole also missed the first month of the season. Hasn't even been at his best. It's Cam Schlittler, Killa Cam, my guy, who's going to win the Cy Young Award, who has been holding it down. Young guys that shouldn't even be in this rotation if it's healthy. Will Warren, Ryan Weathers, They're doing their stuff. They're holding on. They're holding down the fort. I mean, Paul Blackburn, guy that's bounced around like six teams in the last couple of years. He's the latest guy that had his career looking like it was on death row, and now he's pitching at lights out. So the Yankees just continue to get it done. Yes, the record hasn't been great.